0: Etienne at Essence.com. Ashley is CEO of Etienne and Saint, and I am always, as I said, pleased to have you on this program. Ashley, thanks for your insights. Enjoy the rest of your day.
1: Thank you for having me on. You're the best.
0: 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Nah, that's you. More of Tavish Smiley when we come forward.
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3: Here's BIN News Now.
4: Texas Congresswoman Jasmine Crockett says she will not campaign with Democratic Senate nominee James Tallarico after losing her own Senate bid. Speaking at the Global Black Economic Forum, Crockett suggested race may have played a role in her primary loss.
5: It was racist. It was a racist race. It is what it is.
4: She says she plans to campaign with down-ballot black Democrats to help drive Democratic turnout. Former University of Michigan employee Paige Shiver is suing the school after an inappropriate relationship with former football coach Sherrone Moore, who is black, led to his firing. Shiver wants records released from the university's investigation and claims employees violated her privacy by illegally accessing her medical records. An Atlanta Grammy-winning producer, Jermaine Dupri, is suing Sony Music for millions of dollars. In a federal lawsuit filed this week, Dupri claims Sony underpaid him for songs he helped produce or perform on, including music dating back to the 1990s. He says the alleged misreporting cost him and So-So Def Records more than $20 million. I'm Amber Payton with BIN News Now. Back to you, Doug.
3: All right. Thanks and happy Thursday. Well, the situation in the Middle East is becoming more volatile after two consecutive nights of military action between the U.S. in Iran. U.S. forces launched a new wave of strikes overnight targeting Iranian military sites. Iran responded with its own attacks in the region. So what's next? Retired Admiral and former NATO commander James Stavridis tells CNN, don't expect a new ceasefire agreement or a peace deal anytime soon.
6: Look for further kinetic action. I don't see this quieting down anytime soon.
3: He adds that,
6: on the other hand, I don't see it escalating to the point of U.S. boots on the ground or seizing Karg Island. So I think we're in for a pretty bumpy period here.
3: In a significant development, Iran has moved to limit access through the Strait of Hormuz, and that decision is already affecting global markets. Oil prices have climbed past $80 a barrel, and a gallon of gas here in the States grew 5 cents overnight. Meanwhile, as tensions with Iran escalate, Democratic lawmakers are calling for passage of the War Powers Resolution following President Trump's announcement that the ceasefire with Iran is pretty much over. The measure would require the administration to seek congressional authorization before continuing military engagement. Former Homeland Security Secretary African-American Jay Johnson tells MS Now this moment reflects a bigger issue.
7: Now, the prevailing view across multiple administrations is that the president can deploy the military anytime it's in an important national interest, so long as it does not rise to the level of a war in nature, scope, and duration. I think that's almost a quote. Clearly, what we're doing in Iran is a war.
3: In a published article co-authored by Johnson, he noted that the Constitution grants Congress the authority to declare war, but over time, presidents have expanded their ability to initiate military action without direct approval. And finally, as debates grow over how the nation's past is presented, a group of organizations representing descendants of enslaved Africans has launched what is called the Descendants Forum, with a focus on preserving and sharing the history of slavery in the United States. The coalition's mission is to make sure those stories are not erased or minimized. The forum also aims to help families of the descendants of enslaved Africans trace their lineage and connect with historical records that have often been difficult to access. The effort comes as the Trump administration has pushed for more patriotic framing of U.S. history, including criticism of museums that place a strong emphasis on slavery and systemic racism. Stay connected and subscribe and follow BIN News this hour wherever you get your podcasts. I'm Doug Davis for the Black Information Network.
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0: I'm Tabby Smiley. That is the late, great Reverend Dr. James Cleveland. This is the Reverend Dr. Cornell West. He's here every Monday and Thursday, top of the second hour. Today, he happens to be on the West Coast. He's back home in California, here in L.A. today. And so he's in studio. And because he's here, I always make him work overtime. Instead of 30, we're going to do all 60. And there's more than enough stuff to fill the next 60 minutes with. I start, though, with this walk-on song that Doc chooses every Monday and Thursday. Talk to me, Doc.
1: Well, brother, I tell you, man, we living in a dying season. There's so many loved ones, like my blood sister Cynthia has passed. You think of Khadijah, Farrakhan passed. You think of Peebo, Bison passed. But it's not just the beloved individuals, though, brother. We're living in a dying empire. Where his soul is dying, its spirit is dying. We see the establishment in both political parties are dying. We see too many precious children dying. We see too many folk mass incarcerated, wrestling with forms of death. It doesn't mean that death ever, ever has the last word. You know, we come from a great black people who worked through forms of death in order to be reborn, rejuvenated, and regenerated. But we have to be very honest and candid about unflinchingly confronting the forms of death. And the worst thing that could ever happen, especially for black people, is the death of our character, the death of our courage, the death of our compassion. If all we end up is just opportunistic careerist Negroes well-adjusted to injustice and well-adapted to indifference with all kind of spectacle and sparkle but no spiritual death and no moral content, then that is an ultimate form of death, a spiritual suicide, a moral suicide, which then translates into a political suicide. You think of the quality of black leaders. Oh, Lord, we see a whole lot of death of character and courage in so many of our black leaders, brother, not just in politics, in our churches, in our mosque, in business, in education. You know, there's me and beloved Anahita were just looking at Jane Eyre by the great Charlotte Bronte, wrote that novel. In the early, early, early 30s. And the first paragraph says Jane Eyre lived in a time where money and position were the only things that seemed to matter. That's 1847. That's English British Empire. Just move quickly to 2026. American Empire. Money and position seemed to be the only things that matter. But what was Jane about? Jane was about the formation of a soul and the formation of a character with a vision and a vocation and a sense of calling that could leave the world a little better than we found it. So in that sense, though, brother, the genius of James Cleveland, which is inseparable from the genius of black music, inseparable from the genius of black people, is precisely the ability to pierce through all of the superficial posing and posturing orientations and to get at the real funk. That's where the real courage is. That's where the real love is. And it's about learning how to die in order to learn how to live and learn how to love. That's one of the great gifts of black people. We've taught the world so much about learning how to die in order to learn how to live and learn how to love with all the wounds and scars and bruises that go with that love, but at the same time, all the joys, all the ecstasies.

0: all the forms of majesty that's been part and parcel of who we are as a people.
1: It's going to be a deep hour. He's here. He's here for the whole hour. I feel like Alex Trebek at the big board. And again, there's so much to talk about in this hour. You heard his foundational thesis on America as a dying empire. I've got some questions about that. Trust and believe. Rahm Emanuel had something to say in Israel. He ain't said nothing for all these other years, but now that he wants to go up, he's going in. And by going up, I mean run for president. He wants to go up, so now he goes to Israel, and he goes in. Now, we'll talk about that. Graham Plattner, Doc has not had his say about this issue. He whispered to me during the commercial break when Ashley was still here. He said, Brother Tavis, he said, sometimes democracy, he said, more democratization does not always represent an increase in quality. I'll let him unpack that. More democratization does not always represent an increase in quality. I'll let him unpack that. Some of y'all thought I forgot. I didn't. I told you when he was here on Monday. We're going to continue this on Thursday. His final comment on Thursday was that if progressives don't frame the issues, then the fascists will. We don't do our part, then the fascists will. And that's one of the reasons why we in the mess we in now. 250 years later, we'll let him unpack that. Oh, it's going to be a great hour with Cornel West. You're listening to Tavis Smiley.

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2: 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Mm-hmm. They definitely are. 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
8: Tavis Smiley, Dr. Cornel West, always thrilled to have him in town. I just, I know my day is going to go better and the show is going to be better when he shows up in person. We have a good time all the time, so I'm glad
0: we
8: he is
0: do,
8: here.
0: We do, we do.
8: All right, Doc, let me jump in. Let me start with this dying empire frame that you put us in. I think that's going to be relevant for the entire hour of this particular dialogue. Some time ago, you and I talked on this program about King at Belafonte's house.
0: Yes, yes.
8: Saying we've integrated into a burning house. Mr. B says to Dr. King, what do we do, Doc? Doc says we got to become firemen. You were also at that table in Chicago, at Chicago State.
0: Oh, yeah.
8: You mentioned Sister Mother Khadijah, who passed away. They funeralized her in Chicago a few days ago. Mr. Farrakhan was at the table in Chicago State, and this issue came up that day, as you recall. It's all over YouTube. It's been seen millions and millions and millions of times. And Farrakhan's read was, let it burn. Burn this sucker down. Martin, respectfully, we ain't got to become firemen. Just let it burn down. So Farrakhan leaned in beautifully at that table. And when he got done, I came straight to you. And your response, in essence, was, I dare not quote Cornel West while he's sitting in front of me. Doc's response basically was, Brother Farrakhan, I hear your critique, I hear your analysis, but if we let the house burn down, our precious babies burn down with the house. So I don't know that that's the right option. And so we had a spirited, beautiful discourse back and forth, as you call, you know, C-SPAN, like 6 hours, right? Ooh. We're there all day, live on C-SPAN, going back and forth on this thing. That's about the metaphorical world house, the U.S. house, essentially, that we live in. Here you come now saying that, you know, it's a dying empire. So I want to ask you the same question that Belafonte asked Dr. King. If the empire is dying and we are a part of the empire, don't we die with it?
0: No, because there's ways in which regeneration and rejuvenation can take place.
8: Uh-huh.
0: But it can't take place within the prevailing frameworks of the dying empire.
8: Mm-hmm.
0: There's been roughly 70 empires since the beginning of the species. The United States is number 68. Every empire comes and goes, and most empires
9: begin to die based on four conditions. Military overreach. So most of your resources have to do with war or maintaining positions in other places. The United States got 800 military units around the world. And, of course, the war is going on now in the Middle East, invasions of Iran and Venezuela and other places. The second condition is the corruption of elites. And we see this in both parties. That's why both parties are beyond redemption. No matter how many crumbs you can get from the Democratic Party, I think the progressives and the Democratic Socialists will always be window dressing. They'll always be looking for the crumbs of a Democratic Party that's dominated by big money. And the Republican Party is just fascist, so that makes for black folk, for the most part, you're not going to get a whole lot of appeal there. So the second condition is corruption of elites. The third condition is the desperation, the sense of hopelessness and helplessness of the citizenry. So our dear sister just noted, Ashley, you got 35% of black women saying neither party speaks to them. Now, black women have been the pillar of the Democratic Party. Has that party delivered for black sisters? Absolutely no. Even given Kamala Harris's status, it hasn't delivered for the everyday precious black woman. We know that, let alone the poor black woman, let alone poor black people as a whole, let alone poor people across the board. So there's a deep frustration. The citizenry don't feel as if they're in any way being represented. 75% of Americans want Medicare for all. What are the chances of that? A chance of a zero in hell because of the big pharmaceutical companies. That's corruption at its deepest level. So politics as legalized bribery and normalized corruption. The fourth condition is when that empire no longer has access to the best of its own history. And so much of the best of its own history is the black freedom struggle. It's the workers' struggle. It's the suffragists, the feminist struggle. They no longer have strong access to that history. So all they have are these just superficial celebrity-like elected officials who have no backbone, who have no vision, who have no substance, and they become the only ones who are to lead us out of this dying moment? No, no way in God's heaven. So what do you do? Well, you got to fall back on those folk who don't fit at the highest levels within the prevailing framework.
8: The misfits.
9: The misfits in the language of the great Arthur Miller, who played the misfits. And, of course, Martin King called them what? Maladjusted. You talked about, what was the Persian brother who just wrote the book on Soul on Fire?
8: Oh, Nasir Gami.
9: Yes. Yeah. He starts off with the epigraph, the maladjusted socially, the maladjusted. We got too many well-adjusted black people to injustice. You see, anybody walking around well-adjusted to injustice and want to serve as spectacle for success, I'm not impressed.
8: Let me pivot, because this these dots are all connected. Let me pivot from this big empire, this dying empire, right? That you, it is a big empire, but it's a dying empire. To where we left off on Monday, and the last thing out of your mouth Monday, we were out of time, was essentially that if progressives don't stand up for everyday people, then the fascists show up. So this conversation can be big and broad. We can spend hours just on this one point. Because there are ways in which one could argue that Donald Trump becomes an answer to the Obama era not stepping up in the ways that it should have and could have. So you become the on-ramp to this fascism because you didn't lean into a progressive agenda when you had the opportunity. That's where we left off on Monday. I ain't got to call it much more than that for you. Take it and run with it.
9: No, I think that's why Martin King is so central, though, brother, because Martin said that American democracy would collapse in the long run if it didn't come to terms with four issues: poverty, militarism, racism, and materialism, worship of money, love of money, all four of those. Now, when you look at the chances we had in the Democratic Party with our dear brother Barack Obama, how did he do on militarism? War crimes, drones, killing innocent people in Somalia, Pakistan. escalation of militarism. How did he do on racism? Well, you got a Black Lives Matter movement under Black President, Black Homeland Security, and Black Attorney General. That ought to say a whole lot in terms of not just representation of Black folk at high places. That he did a wonderful job in that. But on the ground, not well at all. How did he do on materialism? Oh, Lord, have mercy. The wealth inequality went up. The worship of the rich, the worship of money, the worship of commodities escalated. And they did nothing about the wealth inequality. It helped, of course, for them to bail out Wall Street rather than bailing out Main Street. And therefore, Wall Street walks away with billions of dollars stolen from the American people by liberals, Democrats, Obama company, right? So Martin is thinking, you failed on militarism, you failed on racism, you failed on material, and you failed on poverty. The poverty rates went up along with wealth inequality. So what do people do? They get frustrated with Obama. Some of the same folk who voted for Obama voted for Trump. Some of the same folk who voted for Trump can't stand Obama because you got a racist and white supremacist slice, and it's very significant, but it's not an exclusive base. But he got a significant slice of racists who are part of Trump's base. So that what happens is, as liberalism dies, people have to choose between fascism or something else. And what is that something else? A robust form of progressivism? It's not going to be just democratic socialism as a slogan, but democratic socialists are a sign and a symptom of something that reflects the failure of liberal America. The failure of a liberalism in the Democratic Party, and the ways in which that liberalism have been devoured by hedonism, narcissism, careerism, opportunism. So there once was a time in which liberalism had a strong moral and spiritual dimension. Those moral and spiritual dimensions are emptied out, hollowed out in the name of hedonism, narcissism, and that leads toward the neo-fascist backlash. So what do we do? Well, of course, we always going to have a cloud of witnesses, though, brother. We have to raise our voices even more strongly, more loudly, more courageously, more consistently. But we also know that we live in dying times, though, brother.
8: Given your critique of this dying empire and your critique of a dying liberalism, I spoke about that comment that Graham Platner made, the tape we played earlier, where he announced he's suspending his campaign. He said the ball is now back in the court of the Democratic establishment. I saw you chuckle when I quoted that in the first hour. The ball is now back in the court of the Democratic establishment. So my question in these 2 minutes, we got the rest of the hour, is given what you've just laid out about the dying empire, a dying brand of liberalism, the ball is back in the court of the Democratic establishment. What do they do with it? What do they do with that ball?
9: Well, we'll put it this way. The last time the ball was in the court of the Democratic Party establishment, it produced Trump. It produced neo-fascism because it could not deliver. It could not win. It could not convince people that they were deeply committed to satisfying their interests and speaking to their sense of who they are as a people. Mm-hmm. And so if the choice is only between the Democratic establishment and the neo-fascist Trump, Trump's going to win every time. That's part of the reality that the Democratic Party has to come to terms with.
8: He wins every time. Why?
9: He wins every time because the Democratic Party is captive to the very corporate interests and the forms of wealth inequality and the superficial commitments to racial justice. You got a Democratic Party couldn't even pass the John Lewis bill to protect voting rights when they had a majority in the House. I mean, it's like, when are you going to actually deliver? Not what you're going to chit-chat and talk about. And people have that deep frustration with the Democratic establishment. That's why when many of us went with Brother Bernie, that's why when many of us went with other forms of critiques of the Democratic establishment, but tied to Democratic Party politics, we were hoping that we could transform the party. And of course, we know that Brother Bernie, even Gibbon, you know, is being a force for good. He had strong, as you noted before, he had strong blind spots on race. Mm-hmm. He had blind spots on genocide in Gaza. He had blind spots on speaking to the realities of what's really going on in the Middle East in terms of, on the one hand, you know, the repressive mullahs, and on the other hand, the neo-fascist Israelites, leaders of Israel. That's not the whole country, but even though it's much of the country in terms of voting to support the genocide. But you had to be able to deal with that complexity to keep track of the humanity of each and every one of the peoples in that context. So that even Bernie couldn't pull it off. And that's why Bernie, out of desperation, ends up supporting this highly desperate brother in Maine.
8: Hold that thought. I was about to say, you supported Bernie, and Bernie supported Graham Plattner, and now it's all imploded. I have not heard Doc's commentary on what's happening in Maine. Again, I underscore this. It's not so much about Maine. It's about whether or not Democrats could flip that particular state, which they thought they could. It's about who controls the Senate. You already heard Doc's critique of Democrats, but the question again for many of us listening across the country is, what does it mean that we may have just lost a chance to control the Senate, whatever that means? That's another conversation. But Doc supported Bernie. Bernie supported Graham Plattner, and it's all blown up in their faces. What now? We'll talk about that. We'll talk about Rahm Emanuel. I got a clip, actually, of Rahm in Israel going in. So we'll play that and let Doc unpack that. More to cover when we come forward here on Tavis Smiley.
10: This is getting good.
11: Yeah, man.
10: Tavis Smiley continues when we come forward.
12: Hope you're having a thriving Thursday evening, Chicago. I'm Logan Page, and here's happening in your local and national news. Police torture survivor Stanley Howard spoke with WVON's Matt McGill about the groundbreaking for a new memorial honoring victims of police torture.
13: Yes, I'm a John Bird torture survivor who spent 39 years of incarceration, 16 years on Illinois death row for crimes I did not commit. I was tortured by Burgess' crew in November of 1984. And like I said, I spent 16 years on death row. And there, I started the Death Row 10 campaign, which brought family members of other torture survivors that was on death row with us to somewhat push back on what was actually going on. And that pushback led to 4 pardons from Governor Ryan before clearing out death row, but also extended to end the death penalty in the state. Having been released in November 2023, hit the ground running to try to get this last piece of the legislation off the ground. And yes, I want to send a great kudos out to Mayor Johnson, but also Alderman Jeanette Taylor, who was really instrumental in allowing us to have this built-in award with the agreement and permission of the resident there.
12: Mayor Brandon Johnson joined survivors and advocates for the ceremony in Washington Park. The memorial will recognize survivors and preserve the history of abuses connected to former Commander John Burge and his officers. In other news, the Chosen Few Picnic and Festival 2026 returns to Chicago's Jackson Park on Saturday, July 11th. WVON's intern Kayla Patton has more.
14: It's the 36th annual Chosen Few Festival, and thousands are turning out for this historic Chicago-born music and cultural celebration. This year's host, Hollywood actress Lisa Rae McCoy, best known for her role as Diamond in The Players Club, had a chat with WVON's Rufus Williams this morning about what to expect.
15: Historical, because I remember back in the day, the warehouse, the playground, Sawyer's. You know, I remember my father was part owner of the playground, so I used to be there, and I wasn't even supposed to be there. The DJs was responsible for bringing me home. Jesse Saunders was responsible for making sure that he got all his equipment and records and me.
14: This year's festival will feature legendary DJs such as DJ Jazzy Jeff, Barbara Tucker, and Terry Hunter. Alan King is one of the original founding members of the legendary Chosen Few DJs.
16: It's really been a blessing and one of the things we're most proud of. I mean, we literally have tens of thousands of folks in the park on the south side of Chicago, and we have literally never had a single act of violence. We have never had a single security incident of any significance at all.
14: He says folks will start piling into Jackson Park near 63rd Street as early as 7 a.m. Saturday morning. Kayla Patton, R News Now, 1690 WVON.
12: In other news, the Cubs are releasing details to their plans for a 10-year World Series anniversary ceremony. The event will be held July 18th at Gallagher Way before the Twins game. The Cubs will also unveil the Champions Gate, which is created to honor the team's three World Series titles. After the 10 a.m. ceremony, former pitcher, the World Series champ, Kyle Hendrick, will throw a ceremonial first pitch. Meanwhile, members of the 2016 championship team will sing the seventh inning stretch. In other news, the World Health Organization predicts annual cancer cases worldwide will increase from more than 20 million in 2024 to about 35 million by 2050. Officials say aging populations and other risk factors are contributing to the expected rise. WHO says prevention efforts have helped lower some cancer rates, but access to essential cancer medicines remains a challenge in many areas. In other news, alcohol and smoking are now being linked to an increased risk of irregular heartbeats as well as breast cancer. It's been known for decades that drinking alcohol and lighting up boosts a woman's breast cancer risk. But now the American Heart Association is issuing an alert warning women that those lifestyle habits also increase the threat of developing irregular heartbeats. A major study involving data from 200 countries shows that women 55 and up are most in danger. It also found that the highest risk is in Western nations, including the U.S.

0: And Chicago's very own Chief Keef is gearing up to hit the road. Chief Keef Live 2026 will kick off on September 12th in Chicago and wrap up on October 28th in Las Vegas. The 19-day tour features shows in Houston, New York, Philadelphia, Boston, Phoenix, and more. Tickets for Chief Keef Live 2026 will be available this Friday. I'm Logan Page, and that's what's happening in your news now on WVON 1690 AM.
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1: Barbara.
0: In 35 minutes.
1: It's the Barbara.
0: If you ask if I'll be playing this song, just because we can. We love Atlantic Star, and Doc and I were talking during the break about a few things, and it came up in conversation.
1: We started with Prince.
0: Talking about Prince.
1: Started with Prince.
0: Maybe I'm a star. Might not know it now. I ain't going to stop until I reach the top. And then Doc pivoted to Silver Shadow. Anyway, you had to be here. You had to be here.
1: God have mercy.
0: It's nice when you can play a track that you want to hear because it sounds good, whether it fits into the conversation or not.
1: Well, it does. Sly said everybody is a star. If everybody's a star, it means that this is a poverty, racism, militarism, and materialism need to be radically reexamined in order to accent the best of the history of your empire so it's no longer empire. It's just a fair society trying to treat people right in a nation that's one nation among other nations on the globe.
0: That's why I played the song. And that's why I rock with Dr. Cornell. Can anybody connect a dot like Doc can? It makes all the sense in the world. I am Tavis Smiley. He is Dr. Cornell West. He's here every Monday and Thursday, top of the second hour. He's in L.A. today. So because he's here, he's in studio, and we're glad to have him for the full hour. We get the double trouble, double good trouble, 2 half hours of Cornell West. I'm pleased to have him here. If you missed the first half hour, he's already gone in brilliantly and eloquently, as he always does. Check out the podcast of this dialogue, and it's posted later tonight in case you missed the first half. But you are lucky and blessed to be here for the second half, and we got a few more things to cover. I think I want to pick up on this notion of Bernie Sanders that we raised earlier. So you supported Bernie when Bernie ran, and Bernie supported Graham Plattner. We've talked about this with a lot of people, but not Cornell West. And there's so many layers here, I dare not even ask a particular question, but just what's your read of this implosion, what it means for the race in Maine, what it means for who ultimately controls the United States Senate, or any other angle that you find of interest that you want to share with us right quick?
1: Well, one, I was blessed to work with Brother Bernie, but I always had my critique, and the same is true when I've supported other politicians, be it Bradley or Obama, anybody else. I've always had a critique, and the critique always has to do of how are you doing with the least of these. Mm-hmm. So, of course, the blind spot of Brother Bernie was that he's an anti-racist in sensibility, but he could never capture the imagination of black people because mass incarceration and police murder and police brutality was never an integral part of the most salient issues that he talked about. He talked about Wall Street greed.
0: Oligarchy.
1: Well, yeah. I agree. Yeah. Critique of Wall Street greed is very important. That's one reason why I support it. Mm-hmm. But I'm also for reparations. I'm also for keeping track of black people being murdered by the police. I'm also believe that mass incarceration is not some marginal issue. It's very central for the nation and for the empire. And so those are the things that he didn't accent, and of course he fell short. Now the very fact that he comes along and supports the brother in Maine who's got a Nazi tattoo, anybody who's got a neo-Nazi tattoo, for me is already disqualifying. I mean, it's just Nazism, Jewish hatred, hatred of any group, of any peoples, is something that needs to be radically called into question, especially running as a progressive. And so in that sense, I was just surprised to see Brother Bernie leaning in that way. I think it's a sign of his very deep desperation. He's just looking for anybody to keep control of the Senate. And of course, now the desperation of the Democratic establishment, a Democratic Party establishment, what are they going to do? So the desperation builds on desperation, building on desperation. And it's a sad thing to see because you're hoping that there would be some kind of effective opposition to the neo-fascism of Trump and the Republican Party, because it's fed on desperation among everyday Americans, trying to convince them that the way you get out of the dying empire is scapegoat. Mm-hmm. Brown immigrants, scapegoat black people, scapegoat poor people, scapegoat colonized and ex-colonized people around the world. That kind of scapegoating your way through the problem is a typical neo-fascist move that wants to ensure that we remain divided rather than confronting the most powerful.
0: That's That's a lot of desperation, Doc.
1: That's a heck of a lot.
0: It's hegemonic right now. Brother, it's desperation everywhere, man.
1: No, it's true, but it's the history of the country.
0: Yeah.
1: It's the history of the country, that part of the superficial coming together of so many white brothers and sisters has been an agreement of keeping these black people enslaved, keeping these black people Jim Crowed and Jane Crowed, keeping these black people ghettoized and marginalized. That served as a basis.
0: Yeah.
1: Even the forms of populism that Bernie himself represents, multiracial populism, beautiful thing. Look at the history of Tom Watson. He was one of the founders of American populism. He supported multiracial populism. He was courageous in his attempt to defend black people. He changes his mind. He ends up Grand Wizard of the Ku Klux Klan. It's still populist, and then you're on your way to George Wallace.
0: And that's it. That's
1: and
0: it.
1: You ask Mr. Tom Watson, well, why is it that you move from being a multiracial populist to Grand Wizard of the Ku Klux Klan? What did Tom Watson say? He says, in America, I really can't conceive of multiracial populism ever taking off because this white supremacy cuts so deep among my cousins. I just had to adjust myself to it. I wanted to win. I was desperate to win. Yeah. Well, Tom Watson, what about it being wrong? What about it being evil? What about your moral character? I had to give that up. Oh, we got something to learn from Tom Watson. Because we seen a whole lot of these folks support Trump and others just giving up morality.
0: That's it.
1: Giving up on character. That's giving up on integrity. How come? Oh, because I just want to win.
0: Mm-hmm.
1: Oh, I see.
0: Mm-hmm.
1: Sacrifice us as the sacrificial lambs once again.
0: Yeah. I'm gonna let that settle in. I'm just going to let that settle in. We'll continue when we come forward.
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0: Y'all can admit it. Go ahead and admit it. I know you're Googling Tom Watson right now. Doc told that story so beautifully. I know you are Googling Tom. He said, who is this Tom Watson? I knew Tom Watson, the golfer. No, we ain't talking about him. We talking about Tom Watson, who with a long gun defended black farmers for 4 years and then became the head, the grand wizard of the Klan. That, Doc, that is the ultimate in pivots. That's a pivot for you.
1: That's a serious pivot.
0: Just gave up.
1: Early George Wallace started the multiracial populace and said, I can't win. I'm going to start hating these Negroes more publicly. And he triumphed. Now, he did change his mind again in the wheelchair when the bullet
0: George
1: hit
0: Wallace,
1: it.
0: Yeah, yeah.
1: It's true. But
0: a wheelchair, a bullet will do that to you.
1: Lord, my black brother Cliff said, ooh, good God, that's so much of America in a nutshell right
0: there.
1: That's
0: it. That's it.
1: Cliff.
0: So, Google. I know you're Googling Tom Watson. Go and read about him. But that is quite a 180. You defending black people for years, and you just give up and say, I can't win this way. I'm going to become the Grand Wizard of the Klan. That's quite a story, Doc. It's why I rock at Cornell West. This is Rahm Emanuel in Israel. Take a listen.
3: Most important thing a friend can do is to tell truth to a friend, even when it's painful. Today is the day for truth. The Prime Minister and his government have led Israel into a dead end. For too long, American policy towards Israel operated under the assumption that the best thing Washington can do for Jerusalem is to blindly, to silently stand behind your government. Without conditions, without demands, without consequences, even when we disagreed. That has been our mistake and has been not a favor to you. The hard truth is that America's silence through the years has engendered the worst of your domestic politics. We've done you no favors by averting our eyes from, in my view, your misjudgments. And to that end, if I have anything to say about this in the future, every Israeli found attacking Palestinian civilians or their property in the future will be sanctioned. Every Israeli government official who supports such violence will be sanctioned. Every construction company or bank financing or building illegal settlements will be sanctioned. You're less safe today, not more. And the problem isn't the lack of military strength, but something more fundamental. Israel has failed to convert its military gains into strategic advantages. And Israel has never been more strategically isolated.
0: That's Rahm going in because Rahm wants to go up. I call him Rambo, because he's been so reckless. So many turns in his career. I ain't got time to unpack that with Dr. West. But he's been reckless in so many spaces. I call him Rambo. But could it be, Doc, could it be that we actually agree with Rahm Emanuel for once?
1: Well, the thing is, I mean, he's been very much a blind supporter of Israel for 40 years. In fact, as I recall, he joined the Jewish army, the Israeli army, before he did the U.S. army, so that, you know, he's got a right to do that, but the critique that he's talking about is very much a self-critique, and the question is whether it is for real or whether it's just a superficial move in order for him to run for president and to act as if somehow now he's tied to the Palestinian cause in terms of exiting their humanity. Oh, it's hard to believe that latter one, though, brother. It's just...
0: But do you see in this moment, when you were here last, we discussed this regarding Kamala Harris, calling Zoran Mondami, and everybody. Do you see how everybody now who wants to be president is trying to get on the good foot, the right side of the American people as this narrative has shifted? They've been missing it for years. Now they like Ta-Nehisi Coates. They showing up, and they try to get out front, acting like they leading the parade when they've been sitting on the float in the back the whole time. So you see Kamala doing it. You see Rahm doing it. I raise this not because I'm trying to be mean to anybody or be nasty, but I'm raising it because I want y'all to see the way politics are played. There's a reason Rahm is giving this speech in Israel now. There's a reason Kamala's making those phone calls now. And it's just the worst. It's the worst of our politics. But everybody now is just, you get it, Doc. Right?
1: Oh, no.
0: I'm rambling. You take my point, though.
1: And the thing is, you know, it's better to be late than never
0: to arrive, yeah.
1: But when you're late and there's no real moral substance behind it, it's just superficial marketing in order to win an election behind it, you're not really there.
0: Yeah.
1: You see, so if Rahm were to be in office, would he sacrifice anything for Palestinian babies, 20,000 killed in a matter of months? No. He checked and see what the poll is all over again. So people will say anything. Yeah. They'll utter anything. And was it Malcolm or was it Martin to say anybody who hasn't found something to
0: live for?
1: Live for.
0: Something to die for.
1: Die for.
0: Ain't fit to live.
1: Ain't fit to live. But
0: that's Martin.
1: They also said, what was it about you will say anything, be willing to. I forget exactly what the formulation is, but the point is that folk who are willing to say anything in a way will never be willing to sacrifice some things for anything substantive.
0: Yep. We see a lot of pivoting going on, a lot of political pivoting going on, and I want you to keep your eye on the ball. We'll help you do that as we move through this midterm cycle.
1: Thank God that James Brown never went bluegrass. You know what I mean?
12: It's Rufus Williams. 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
6: Freedom is an endless meeting. So let's get back to it with Tavis Smiley.
7: I just told Doc, I'm glad this hour's almost up. You ain't got to go home, man, but you got to get the heck up out of here. Because you're about to make me hurt myself. I'm looking at all the posts that people are this is crazy. In 1 hour, we done learned about Tom Watson protecting black folk with a long gun for years, and he just gave up, said, I can't win loving these Negroes. That's right. So I got to do a 180. So he starts hating Negroes, becomes the Grand Wizard of the Klan. We wouldn't know that story. Dr. West brings it to us today. And now we thank God for Jesus that James Brown didn't go blue grand. I mean, it's too much for 1 hour, man. It's too much. I told Doc, I'm about to go into full cardiac arrest and hurt myself. You got to get out of here, man. An hour of you may have been too much today. It may have been too much. Next week, we going back to 30 minutes, man.
8: Ooh, we going back to half hour.
7: We going back to half hour. You putting too much out for 1 hour, man. You got to pay. You got to pace this thing, man. You got to pace this thing. Give me time to keep up, man. You putting too much
8: out. All in memory of Cynthia.
7: Absolutely.
8: Lord have mercy.
7: You putting nobody a whole lot out there, man.
8: Nobody like
7: it. Let me close on this note. You said it earlier, and I quoted you saying it earlier. You said to me off air. I brought it on air, and let me close because I think it's a great place to wrap this conversation. Doc leaned into me when Ashley was here in the first hour. Said, Brother Tavis, sometimes more democratization doesn't always represent an increase in quality. And by that, you meant what?
8: Well, I was speaking specifically of the proliferation of podcasts. Everybody thinks overnight that they become a high-quality podcaster just because they have an echo or a voice. Mm. And when I think of KBLA 1580 Talk Radio, we got quality voice, quality vision, quality analysis. And so people think that democratization always leads to something good. No, democratization can lead toward a dumbing down. You have to have quality. You have to have the cultivation of discipline. You have to have a shaping of soul, of character, and courage, so that democratization is a beautiful thing if, in fact, you've done your homework. That's the history of jazz. Oh, I found my voice. No, you can't even play your scales. Going back into the woodshed and do some homework, Negro. That's what Duke would tell the folk. That's what Count would tell him. That's what Coltrane would tell him. That's what Miles would tell him. That's what Mary Lou Williams would tell him. That's what Sarah Vaughan would tell him. The jazz is about finding your voice. Yes, everybody has a voice, but if you don't find it through discipline, you just gonna end up dumbing the music down. We don't want dumbed down music. We want quality music for quality people.
7: This hour has been political. It's been psychological. It's been everything. I'm rambling because I don't know what to say. It's been a great hour, Doc.
8: And brother, it's always a blessing to be with you, though, man. You know that, though, man. Love you.
7: He's one and only Dr. Cornel West. He's here every Monday and Thursday, usually the top of the second hour, but today for the full hour, and we are all the better for it. I've said many times that I get a chance every day on this show, as you know, for 3 hours to talk to a lot of smart people. And I love learning from people. I say it regularly that I leave the studio every day smarter than when I came in. That's always the case when Dr. West shows up, but he has what I call a usable intellect, and we need more people like him, folk who are in the academy, but who are rooted in a love, a deep love for our people, and will always speak truth to power, truth to the powerless, loving on everyday people, but do it in such a way, he does it in such a way that we understand it and we can relate to it. He's teaching us all the time. I just say, teach, Doc. Teach. And today he taught for the full hour. And again, we are all the better for it. Love you, Doc. I'll talk to you soon.
8: Love you, though, brother.
7: You stay strong.
8: Salute you now.
7: Doc's getting out of here because I can't take any more of this. I still got an hour to go. So stick around. I'm Tavis Smiley.
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10: Here's BIN News Now.
11: Texas Congresswoman Jasmine Crockett says she will not campaign with Democratic Senate nominee James Tallarico after losing her own Senate bid. Speaking at the Global Black Economic Forum, Crockett suggested race may have played a role in her primary loss.
12: It was racist. It was a racist race. It is what it is.
11: She says she plans to campaign with down-ballot black Democrats to help drive Democratic turnout. Former University of Michigan employee Paige Shiver is suing the school after an inappropriate relationship with former football coach Sharon Moore, who was black, led to his firing. Shiver wants records released from the university's investigation and claims employees violated her privacy by illegally accessing her medical records. An Atlanta Grammy-winning producer, Jermaine Dupri, is suing Sony Music for millions of dollars. In a federal lawsuit filed this week, Dupri claims Sony underpaid him for songs he helped produce or perform on, including music dating back to the 1990s. He says the alleged misreporting cost him and So-So Def Records more than $20 million. I'm Amber Payton with BIN News Now. Back to you, Doug.
10: All right. Thanks and happy Thursday. Well, the situation in the Middle East is becoming more volatile after two consecutive nights of military action between the U.S. and Iran. U.S. forces launched a new wave of strikes overnight targeting Iranian military sites. Iran responded with its own attacks in the region. So what's next? Retired Admiral and former NATO Commander James Stavridis tells CNN, don't expect a new ceasefire agreement or a peace deal anytime soon.
13: Look for further kinetic action. I don't see this quieting down anytime soon.
10: He adds that,
13: on the other hand, I don't see it escalating to the point of U.S. boots on the ground or seizing Karg Island. So I think we're in for a pretty bumpy period here.
10: In a significant development, Iran has moved to limit access through the Strait of Hormuz, and that decision is already affecting global markets. Oil prices have climbed past $80 a barrel, and a gallon of gas here in the States grew 5 cents overnight. Meanwhile, as tensions with Iran escalate, Democratic lawmakers are calling for passage of the War Powers Resolution following President Trump's announcement that the ceasefire with Iran is pretty much over. The measure would require the administration to seek congressional authorization before continuing military engagement. Former Homeland Security Secretary African-American Jay Johnson tells MS Now this moment reflects a bigger issue.
14: Now, the prevailing view across multiple administrations is that the president can deploy the military anytime it's an important national

0: The mission is to make sure those stories are not erased or minimized. The forum also aims to help families of the descendants of enslaved Africans trace their lineage and connect with historical records that have often been difficult to access. The effort comes as the Trump administration has pushed for more patriotic framing of U.S. history, including criticism of museums that place a strong emphasis on slavery and systemic racism. 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I'm Doug Davis for the Black Information Network.
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0: I'm Tavis Smiley. That is Peter, Paul, and Mary. I'll tell you in a second why we're playing them. They sound awfully good, even all these years later. Two dialogues in this last hour. We'll talk with the international colorism expert, life coach, and author, Dr. Sarah L. Webb, on the backside of this hour. Her book is called Colorism, The Politics of Skin Tone and How We Get Free. Dr. Webb will explain how and why colorism goes unrecognized by most, even as it contours our everyday lives. That said, why am I playing Peter, Paul, and Mary? Because in a moment, we'll be joined by the Paul of Peter, Paul, and Mary, Noel Paul Stuckey. He reflects on the 60th anniversary of the Chicago Freedom Movement rally at Soldiers Field, a very important day in civil rights history, July 10, 1966, 60 years ago this week, where he performed alongside, with, of course, the group, Peter, Paul, and Mary, performed alongside Dr. King as part of the iconic folk trio. We'll talk about his latest project, Music to Life, as well in this half hour. But we start with the words that day of Dr. Martin Luther King, Jr.
1: We assemble here today to march to City Hall to demand redress of our legitimate grievances. And I want every one of you here to march with us today. By the thousands, we will march out in a few minutes. Make our great witness. I'm still convinced that there's nothing more powerful to dramatize and expose the social evil than the tramp, tramp of marching feet. Now, as we march, some silent onlooker, some detached spectator will probably ask, where are these people coming from? The answer will come in the words of John the Revelator. These are they that are coming up out of great trials and tribulation. These are they coming up out of many years of neglect and exploitation. These are they whose children have been so scarred by the system of oppression that they often have clouds of inferiority floating in their little mental skies. These are they who, with tear-drenched eyes, have had to stand over the coffins of four little beautiful, innocent, unoffending Negro girls in Birmingham and Emmett C. Till and Medgar Evers in Mississippi. These are they.
0: On July 10, 1966, more than 30,000 people streamed onto Soldier Field for a kickoff rally held by the Chicago Freedom Movement. It would be that year's largest civil rights demonstration after listening to gospel legend Mahalia Jackson, some young Detroit talent named Stevie Wonder, and then Peter, Paul, and Mary. The predominantly black crowd welcomed Dr. King, the keynote speaker, with thunderous applause.

standing ovation. And as you heard Dr. King delivered that day, these are they. These are they when we come forward. Noel Paul Stuckey is here, and we'll talk to him, get his remembrances and reflections from that day. 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
7: I consider it a signal honor of my career when I talk to certain people. And it means even more when I get a chance over the course of my career to have talked to them multiple times. And so it is my joy once again to have a public conversation with Noel Paul Stuckey, who, again, I've been blessed to talk to any number of times. It's been too long, my friend. It's a blessing to hear your voice.
8: You are such a sweetheart, Tavis. Yeah, I was humming America the Beautiful in the background while you were talking.
7: Yeah.
8: That was a lovely op-ed that you shared with us all.
7: No.
8: You know, when you asked me to recall something that happened 60 years ago, man, I swear, I can remember 63, mm-hmm. Lincoln Memorial, you know, with Dr. King. And with my partners, Peter and Mary. But 66, wow, we did it again, huh?
7: Yeah.
8: And good that we did. Good that we did.
7: Yeah.
8: Share that stage with Mahalia and Dr. King.
7: Yeah. When you look back, I'm just asking you to just set, you're such an humble guy, and I love you for so many reasons. But let me just ask you just to set your humility aside for just a second. When you look back on your body of work, or as I prefer to say about certain people, including you, when you look back on your work and on your witness and on the stages that you have been on and on mm-hmm. how in real time when you had the opportunity, unlike others, you leaned in. Dr. Cornel West and I were just talking about that, about people who are always late to the party. Some people never arrive. But there are others who in real time understand the gravitas of the moment. They understand how they are being called upon to step up in these spaces, and they do. And to your point, you're there in 63 at the march on stage with Dr. King, but you're doing it again with him in 66. There's a moral consistency to that work in witness. I celebrate that. But if you look back on your life now, all these years later, how do you process that?
8: Amen. That's, yeah. You know, the consistency comes from inside, doesn't it?
7: Mm-hmm.
8: You know, you make, you connect your heart to your mouth. And once you make that connection and that commitment, mm. then you are in tandem for the rest of your life.
7: Yeah.
8: And, you know, in no small way, and I got to tell you, it was important. My introduction to folk music and all of those statements by Woody Guthrie and Josh White and Pete Seeger, I mean, when you're singing, those words become more entrenched and more ingrained in your being. And there is no way you can deny the commonality of the human spirit and the desire for all of us to be as one family.
7: Mm-hmm.
8: And once that gets locked in, bro, you know, you are there for the life journey.
7: Yeah. For you personally, from whence did that come? For those who've never heard your backstory and how you came to be so committed to the cause, what would you offer as the genesis, as the epicenter of how that becomes Paul's life's mission and work?
8: Well, I used the heart as a euphemistic symbol,
7: mm-hmm.
8: but I actually have to talk about the faith,
7: mm-hmm.
8: because once you accept that God is love, and you begin to see it in small instances with your children, you begin to see it in larger instances with the care and attention that good neighbors bring to one another. And once you understand that the concept of neighbors is a lot larger than the people that live next door, then you carry that commitment of love with you.
7: Mm.
8: And all of my music, you know, the wedding song, and then more politically pointed, you know, El Salvador,
7: mm-hmm.
8: And even, you know, when I wrote that parody called Impeachable, I mean, I try to do it with a degree of humor and good spirit. But I think many times a lightness of spirit is interpreted as uncaring.
7: Mm-hmm.
8: So I just, you know, I'm so thankful, Tavis, to have a balanced life. Now, I don't know if you know, but I got married a few weeks after the March on Washington in 63.
7: Mm-hmm.
8: I did not get divorced a few weeks after the March in Chicago in 66. So I've been married for like 60, you know, over 60 years now to a lovely, lovely woman, and that also helps.
7: Oh, yeah.
8: And, you know, I am so privileged to know someone like you who has carried the torch for so long, so boldly, and so publicly.
7: Mm. You are my friend, brother. And coming out of your mouth, that means the world to me. So thank you for sharing it. You know, I feel the same way about you. That's why I started this conversation by saying I consider it a signal honor of my career to have had more than one occasion to spend time in public conversation. I say nothing about private dialogues, but just honored to have you back on this program. Let me just ask you, I don't know if I've ever asked you this question, and maybe I have, but I just refresh my memory if I did. In 63 and in 66 and even beyond those stages, just tell me one story. Just tell me anything about your time, your private time with Dr. King, backstage, someplace else. Just give me any story. Tell me, share with me something about your private time with Dr. King. He laughs.
8: I do, because private time with Dr. King, come on, man. That would be brushing shoulders as I'm trying to get my guitar past him to get to the podium.
7: Okay,
8: you know?
7: Okay.
8: Excuse me. Yeah, that's about it for private time.
7: Yeah.
8: And I am just so privileged to have been in the circumstance and to have, I don't know, even there, you know, at the run through, most people don't know there was a run through prior to 63, you know.
7: Oh, yeah.
8: gathered in front of the Washington Monument. You know, when Mahalia said to Dr. King, yeah, you tell it, you know, tell them about your dream, she said, you know. Yeah, so I can remember, you know, those moments more clearly because they have such a historic perspective to them.
7: Yeah. What do you, are there, obviously two different moments. In 63, it is the largest march of the year at the March on Washington. In 66 in Chicago, exactly. In 66 in Chicago, it is also the largest demonstration in that particular year. So you're on both stages in both of those years for the largest demonstrations in the country in both of those calendar years. How would you compare, contrast, you tell me, being on stage in 63 in D.C. and on stage in 66 at Soldier Field in Chicago?
8: Well, the answer, my friend,
7: is blowing in the wind.
8: is blowing in the wind. You know, there's such a thing as the depth of the heart experience, but once you are aligned with it, everything. I mean, from a small child smiling, Tavis, in appreciation for a hug or a lifting up and carrying on your shoulders. I mean, I don't know if you ever heard a song I wrote called Revolution. It says, I'm going to start a revolution. I'm going to take it to the street. I'm going to smile at every solitary person that I meet. I'm going to wave at total strangers, no matter where they're from. I'm going to start a revolution, and I'm going to win it one by one. Because that is the level at which, organized or not, the revolution succeeds. We got to bring that love into every place, whether it's the grocery store, you know, whether it's the traffic light, or whether it's you know, or whether it's a large hall or a large march.
7: I want to spend a few moments here at the end, you know, talking about the work that you're doing now. You continue to stay busy, but I do want to ask you a broad question. I want to give you all the canvas you need to paint. We've been talking about 63, talking about 66. Let me stay with the six number from 63 to 66 to 2026. What's your read of this moment? And again, I'm asking this question as broadly as I can, unapologetically, give you as much canvas as you need to paint, and I'll close in a few minutes talking about the stuff you're working on now. But just give me a sense of how you are processing, imbibing, pushing back, navigating, pick your word, but just talk to me about 2026, Noel Paulstick.
8: Well, my platform's shrunk a little bit, Tavis. I don't have a regular outreach as you do, and so in a sense I've turned to my daughter to create and co-create an organization called Music to Life, which in 2026 is now celebrating, I think it's 20th year, maybe 30th year even, of bringing singer-songwriters of social justice into the world vision. All over the United States, we have, you know, over 400 young singer-songwriters who are committed not only to their music and bringing songs like Blowin' the Wind or If I Had a Hammer or Hell Salvador or even the occasional parody like Impeachable to the stage, but they're also taking it into their neighborhoods and becoming constructive parts of neighborhood relief, whether that's in a prison, whether that's in a hospital, whether that's a homelessness case. So I feel actively employed, but second party. You know, I'm proud to be a papa of a daughter who has taken the essence of the caring folk music that I have been such a part of since the early 60s. And turned it into opportunities for, you know, so many different songwriters to make a difference in their communities. You need to talk to her.
7: Oh, I'm happy to do so. Happy to be talking to her daddy today. But I'm happy to do that anytime. Any member of the Stuckey family is a friend of mine, as you well know.
8: All right.
7: I wonder whether or not, and I've asked this question of others, but not of you. So I do want to hear your sincere answer to this question, which is when you put yourself on the line the way that you and Peter, Paul, and Mary, the band did, when you show up as you did, when you lean in as you did.
8: And I love that expression.
7: And you show up in 2026 and you see in so many ways, 250 years in, we're making so many U-turns. And again, I don't want to color it much more than that. I don't give you the room you need to say what you need to say. But how do you process all that you have done when you see the way the country is just turning backwards in so many ways, Paul?
8: Oh, well, you know, part of it is I just have so much faith, Tavis, in the future of humankind. Mm-hmm. I've seen what one-on-one can do. You know, I've seen people's lives changed by a kind word or a kind gesture. So I have infinite hope in what we're able to accomplish, particularly when the movement has a direction. You know, I was just reading about, I didn't realize it took 16 years or so, you know, after the gathering in Chicago for Washington to become the mayor of Chicago.
7: Harold Washington, yeah.
8: Yeah, and cut down way too soon. I mean, you know, there was a tragic death that happened 4 years later. Yeah. But that, you know, if you got 16 years and you're impatient about your movement, come on, man. It's, once again, I come back to the fact that it's one-on-one. You know, I care for you, Tavis. If I didn't know who you were and I met you, I would care for you. And that is going to be the secret of the biggest revolution in the world. Now, the fact that cruelty exists because of selfishness, I don't think that should come as a surprise to many people. We see it in instances of me first, and that occurs in every place from a traffic circle to a shopping mall.
7: Yeah.
8: But what's your response going to be? You know, are you going to be gracious? Or are you going to try to get even? Mm. So, like I said, the revolution is in our hands, bro. And we got to do it one by one. And when we can, let's do it together.
7: It is both arresting for me and empowering for me that all these years later, with all the evidence to the contrary, you're still bullish on humanity. It's hard to process that, man. That's all you've seen, that you still believe in humanity.
8: Yeah, well, you do too, or you wouldn't be doing what you're doing.
7: Oh, stop it. You're right. You got me. You caught me. That is very true. Let me just close by saying that I'm out of words, but I am always humbled and honored when you accept our phone call and our entreaty, our invite to come on this program, any program I've hosted over the course of my career. I steel myself in these conversations and imbibe every moment, because I never know when it might be the last time we have a public conversation. But I want you to know that I love you. There ain't nothing you can do about it. And I am eternally grateful to you, eternally grateful for all these amazing and deep and rich conversations you have blessed me with over the course of my career. So we'll do it again, I pray. But thank you. Yeah. Thank you. Thank you, my friend.
8: Yeah, bless you, Tavis.
7: Good to have you on. Noah Paul Stuckey of Peter, Paul, and Mary, 60 years after they were on stage with Dr. King in Chicago at Soldier's Field in the Windy City. What a great conversation. Another half hour to go. 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
9: In a world full of noise, one voice cuts through. 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Tavis Smiley, nationally syndicated, unapologetically progressive, unapologetically real.
10: Hope you're having a thriving Thursday evening, Chicago. I'm Logan Page, and here's happening in your local and national news. Police torture survivor Stanley Howard spoke with WVON's Matt McGill about the groundbreaking for a new memorial honoring victims of police torture.
11: Yes, I'm a John Byrd torture survivor who spent 39 years of incarceration, 16 years on Illinois death row for crimes I did not commit. I was tortured by Burgess' crew in November of 19. 19- 1984. And like I said, I spent 16 years on death row. And there, I did the death row 10 campaign. We brought family members of other torture survivors that was on death row with us to somewhat push back on what was actually going on. And that pushback led to 4 pardons from Governor Ryan before clearing out death row, but also extended to end the death penalty in the state. Having been released in November 2023, hit the ground running to try to get this last piece of the legislation off the ground. And yes, I want to send a great kudos out to Mayor Johnson, but also Alderman Jeanette Taylor, who was really instrumental in allowing us to have this built-in award with the agreement and permission of the resident there.
10: Mayor Brandon Johnson joined survivors and advocates for the ceremony in Washington Park. The memorial will recognize survivors and preserve the history of abuses connected to former Commander John Burge and his officers. In other news, the Chosen Few Picnic and Festival 2026 returns to Chicago's Jackson Park on Saturday, July 11th. WVON's intern Kayla Patton has more.
12: It's the 36th annual Chosen Few Festival, and thousands are turning out for this historic Chicago-born music and cultural celebration. This year's host, Hollywood actress Lisa Rae McCoy, best known for her role as Diamond in The Players Club, had a chat with WVON's Rufus Williams this morning about what to expect.
13: Historical, because I remember back in the day, the warehouse, the playground, Sawyer's. You know, I remember my father was part owner of the playground, so I used to be there, and I wasn't even supposed to be there. The DJs was responsible for bringing me home. Jesse Saunders was responsible for making sure that he got all his equipment and records and me.
12: This year's festival will feature legendary DJs such as DJ Jazzy Jeff, Barbara Tucker, and Terry Hunter. Alan King is one of the original founding members of the legendary Chosen Few DJs.
14: It's really been a blessing and one of the things we're most proud of. I mean, we literally have tens of thousands of folks in the park on the south side of Chicago, and we have literally never had a single act of violence. We have never had a single security incident of any significance at all.
12: He says folks will start piling into Jackson Park near 63rd Street as early as 7 a.m. Saturday morning. Kayla Patton, Our News Now, 1690 WVON.
10: In other news, the Cubs are releasing details to their plans for a 10-year World Series anniversary ceremony. The event will be held July 18th at Gallagher Way before the Twins game. The Cubs will also unveil the Champions Gate, which is created to honor the team's 3 World Series titles. After the 10 a.m. ceremony, former pitcher, the World Series champ, Kyle Hendrick, will throw a ceremonial first pitch. Meanwhile, members of the 2016 championship team will sing the 7th inning stretch. In other news, the World Health Organization predicts annual cancer cases worldwide will increase from more than 20 million in 2024 to about 35 million by 2050. Officials say aging populations and other risk factors are contributing to the expected rise. WHO says prevention efforts have helped lower some cancer rates, but access to essential cancer medicines remains a challenge in many areas. In other news, alcohol and smoking are now being linked to an increased risk of irregular heartbeats as well as breast cancer. It's been known for decades that drinking alcohol and lighting up boosts a woman's breast cancer risk. But now the American Heart Association is issuing an alert warning women that those lifestyle habits also increase the threat of developing irregular heartbeats. A major study involving data from 200 countries shows that women 55 and up are most in danger. It also found that the highest risk is in Western nations, including the U.S.

0: And Chicago's very own Chief Keef is gearing up to hit the road. Chief Keef Live 2026 will kick off on September 12th in Chicago and wrap up on October 28th in Las Vegas. The 19-day tour features shows in Houston, New York, Philadelphia, Boston, Phoenix, and more. Tickets for Chief Keef Live 2026 will be available this Friday. 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
9: You are indeed. We're in the last half hour of today's program, and I've been waiting on this conversation, as have you, and so here we are. We are pleased to have the international colorism expert, life coach, and author, Dr. Sarah L. Webb, take us inside her brand-new book. It's called Colorism, The Politics of Skin Tone and How We Get Free. Love the title. The Politics of Skin Tone and How We Get Free. Dr. Webb examines how and why colorism goes unrecognized by most, even as it contours our everyday lives. Dr. Webb, good to have you on this program. How are you today?
10: I am doing excellent, Tavis. Thank you for having me.
9: It's good to have you on the program. Let me just start with a bit about your backstory. I'm always fascinated. This audience knows it's the backstory that always turns me on. I'm always fascinated by how people find their way into their avocation. Tell me more about how colorism becomes the lane that you have run in.
10: So it started with my personal experiences growing up as a dark-skinned girl in a multicolored family. I had a light-skinned mom, a light-skinned sister. And so I had been experiencing a lot of colorism throughout my life. And I was able to articulate it and identify it as early as 5 years old. Mm. However, I was mostly silent about it until I became a high school teacher. Mm. Teaching high school, I heard my students saying colorist things like, I wish I was light skinned like my mom, or I'm less proud of myself because I got dark over the summer. And so hearing my students say that, hearing another generation of people having the same mentality that I thought or maybe hoped had been left in the past, that's what made me want to start speaking up about it. It was a little terrifying at first because it's not a topic we like to talk about in our communities. But doing that through writing specifically, because I am a writer, and here we are 15 years later with a new book on the topic.
9: And here we are with you on the program. I'm glad to have you on the program. Yes. 15 years later. Let me go back to what you said a moment ago. At 5 years of age, you are, to your point, aware of colorism and its impact. But just tell me, what were you feeling? What were you processing at that young age around this particular issue?
10: So the early ages, it really was just the feeling invisible. Mm. There was this sense that if I got any attention, it was negative attention. Mm. But more often than not, I was overlooked or ignored. And so there are particular instances, particular stories where my lighter skinned sister, who's 3 years older, would be getting showered with praises. And people would say, oh, you're going to have to watch out for her. She's going to grow up to be a heartbreaker someday. And I would notice that they had nothing to say about me. Right. Mm-hmm. And so that's a common theme that I hear across cultures and across continents about people feeling invisible and unseen, especially darker skinned cousins or darker skinned siblings. And then growing up and hearing being bullied at school and being told like, oh, you're charcoal, you're too dark, I would never date a girl like you. And so growing up, it was a lot of interpersonal experiences, a lot of being overlooked or outright targeted and bullied because of my negative skin tone. Mm-hmm. And I felt like I was experiencing it, but no one else was talking about it. And so I think that added another layer of pain. And it does for a lot of people that we're observing something, but no one's giving us language or a framework to talk about it or process it. And so it's not until we're older and we have language to articulate it that we can start to heal.
9: Yep. Why is it, no naivete here, but why is it you think that we tend to avoid this subject? You mentioned that earlier, and you're right about it, no question about that. But it's the why question. Why do we tend to avoid this subject for all its impact inside of our community in particular?
10: A few things. One is that unlike other issues, unlike racism specifically, where, okay, people of other races that I don't identify with are causing this harm, they're discriminating against me, but I don't really know those people when those instances happen. Or maybe they're strangers. They're not people that I identify closely with. Mm-hmm. But a lot of times with colorism, it's happening in families and in homes or in really close-knit communities like churches or organizations around the neighborhood. And so what I say is that it literally hits too close to home for a lot of people to have that deeper level of betrayal, of knowing that the people who are supposed to welcome us, who are supposed to give us a sense of belonging and care and nurturing, are making us feel ostracized or alienated or somehow wrong because of the color of our skin. And so I think the level of pain there is even greater than some of the other isms and systemic problems that we have to face because of where it comes from initially in a lot of places. Yep. But I think the other reason why it's really hard to talk about is because it's easier to talk about all these other groups of people have to get it right and they have to change their attitudes and stop using certain types of language. And it's harder for everyone to turn the mirror and look at ourselves and say, what kind of biases do I have? Where are the times where I've made someone else feel other or feel less than or not given them an opportunity because of a bias that I have? And so it's always easier to point fingers than to look within, look inside ourselves as well as inside our own communities and say, where do we have to clean up as well?
9: The book is called Colorism, The Politics of Skin Tone and How We Get Free. Its author, Dr. Sarah L. Webb, is our guest right now. Again, given the book's title, talk to me then about colorism as a social hierarchy.
10: So colorism is a systemic hierarchy where people across the society with the lightest skin tones or given greater value, often given greater access and opportunity, and are seen in ways as more intelligent or seen often as more quote unquote professional or less threatening, right? And so that narrative, that perception and those stereotypes often affords them things like first opportunity at jobs or first opportunities to be elected, for example. And those with darker skin tones in that same society, even if they're the same race, are often stigmatized as being more threatening or more likely to commit a crime or less trustworthy or less intelligent. And so we see things play out as early as kindergarten, even really in daycare and in hospitals, right? A fellow content creator of mine shared about how her daughter had just been born and the nurse looked at the girl and said, well, at least she didn't come out too dark. You know, you all got lucky. And so it really starts in the womb and how we're treated when we go to the nurse's office and we're going to the pediatrician's office. And so we see it in every facet of life. And even when we think about things like police brutality and police killings, studies show, research shows, but also our own eyes can see that those most likely to be the victims of state-sanctioned violence are those with the darkest skin tones and also the broadest features. And so when we talk about colorism, oftentimes where our first encounter with it is the interpersonal pain of maybe being bullied or being told to stay out of the sun. But as we get older and we're able to sort of zoom out and look at the societal level of it, we see that for every racial inequality, there's a parallel inequality that's based on color, even amongst people of the same race.
9: Dr. Webb, you might not have even been around then, but I'm going to jump out here and risk that if you weren't around, you studied it. But some of us were around when Time magazine darkened the photo of O.J. Simpson on the magazine.
10: I was around.
9: Okay, just asking. So some of us were around when they darkened that photo of O.J. on the cover of Time magazine, and I wonder in retrospect, whether or not that incident was helpful or hurtful to the cause against colorism.
10: It was definitely hurtful. And actually, the people who were trying to incriminate O.J. Simpson and trying to paint him in a light that would make it more likely that he'd be, you know, criminalized, they were actually leveraging colorism as a bias that people have. Mm-hmm. So because we associate darker skinned people and just darkness in general with things that are quote unquote evil or bad or again, threatening or somehow more fearful or something to be fearful of, rather. They were leveraging that bias that so many people have had for decades and for generations to further their cause and trying to paint him in a particular light. And we've seen it in, you know, in other instances since then. And so looking at how people are portrayed in the media when we want to elicit favor or sympathy or compassion for people, right? How often do we lighten or brighten the image? Whereas if we are painting a narrative of something they did wrong or maybe distrusting them in some way, they might darken the image. And there are even studies that say that we remember people who are reported to be more intelligent as lighter than they are. So when people look at photographs and are asked to match the photograph later, after being told that someone was highly educated, they'll choose a lighter photo than the original one. And so there's been a longstanding human bias that associates darker skinned people with negative attributes. And so something like the Time magazine and lots of other media outlets since then continue to leverage that bias when they want to paint a negative narrative about someone.
9: Miles and I, my board op and I looked at each other and just started laughing a moment ago, smiling, because it's always the case. We have a bet every time how long when we talk to a guest in New York City before we hear the sirens. It happens.
10: I was wondering if you could hear it.
9: Loudly and clearly. It happens every time we talk to anybody in New York City. The sirens can be heard in the background. So long as they ain't coming to pick up Dr. Webb, we're okay, because I got a few more questions for her when we come forward on Tavis Smiley.
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4: When you say certain things like that, it's just
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5: Know it's still a joke.
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4: Yeah, but
5: article
4: you can read. 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
5: section 2.
4: Yeah, but as you're reading the Constitution, they are moving the goalposts. Bianca, you too old for this.
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4: 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Oh, yeah, they are. Oh, yeah, they are. Mm-hmm. They definitely are. And you that big black hope on the 50-yard line saying, let me play.
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9: Tara Smiley and Dr. Sarah L. Webb discussing her new book. It's called Colorism, The Politics of Skin Tone and How We Get Free. I know that your work and your witness is aimed at, you know, moving us toward a world that is free from this kind of stigma and discord, a world that's more liberated, a world that's more loving. That's the end game. I get that. And yet I wonder whether on any issue, much less this issue, you see us actually moving in any way in that direction.
10: I actually do. I see that, you know, when we look at the algorithms and what gets clicks, it's always the most sensational things and the most frightening things. Mm-hmm. And so I think we have a natural negativity bias as humans, right? It's evolutionary, I think, mm-hmm. that whatever looks like danger or looks like it might be a threat, we have to lean in and pay attention. But I think with the level of access and the level of exposure that we have now, you know, and people say like it's the least informed generation ever, but I think we have like a lot of access at our fingertips. And so what I see is for the first time, a generation of people who can prioritize things like mental health, who can prioritize things like personal development and how to have difficult conversations and how to foster repair and healing within communities. And I don't think that prior generations of people of any race, but I know in my community as a Black American, our ancestors didn't have the capacity or the resources or just the opportunity to really prioritize these things in our lives. We were really trying to survive, you know, mm-hmm. a much harsher, much more violent society at the time. And so I see progress in that way, and that things have gotten to a place where more masses of people are being exposed to things like Black history, whether it be on social media or being able to pull up something online and say, I now know something. I have access to an educator or a teacher that I would not have had before. And again, I think there's a lot of emotional pain and a lot of emotional psychological wounding around an issue like colorism because it's so intertwined with family and friend dynamics. And so our willingness to do things like therapy and counseling, whether it be traditional therapy or alternative forms of therapy, this generation, the younger generations, are far more open to those things. And so I think we're going to continue to see progress, even if it's slow going.
9: When we come forward with Dr. Webb, I want to close this conversation where she begins her book with a beautiful poem by Gwendolyn Brooks, who I think doesn't get the love that she deserves. I was honored to speak at Gwendolyn Brooks' funeral and called her a friend and the first Black to win a Pulitzer Prize. It's a powerful quote from Gwendolyn Brooks that she uses to open the book, and I want to just have her read that to you and explain why she chose it as the opening graph, as it were, in this particular text. Our remaining moments, Dr. Sarah L. Webb, when we come forward on Tavis Smiley.
11: Who's sitting across from Tavis this week? Leaders, legends, game changers. The people shaping the country and the culture. They come to Tavis Smiley because this is where the real conversations happen. No spin, no fluff. Just straight talk and straight answers. Tavis Smiley. Because the Kingian question, where do we go from here, starts right here.
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9: I've done a few things backwards today. I got 3 minutes left here. I want to close with this Gwendolyn Brooks quote, but I could have started here, but I didn't for obvious for other reasons. Just in 60 seconds, say a quick word about the historical roots of colorism.
10: Colorism is rooted in the belief that the closer you are to white or European phenotypes, the more value or the more human really you are, and that the closer you are to African skin tones and hair textures and phenotypes, then the less human you are, the less refined, less sophisticated you are. And so we see a spectrum of privilege along that line.
9: Is it your sense that we talked earlier about whether or not you see us heading in the right direction in this country, for example, at some point in the not too very distant future, we will for the first time ever be a country of a majority, a majority minority country, if I can get out of my mouth. It's a majority minority country. I wonder when people of color writ large, I hear the colorism argument here, but when people of color writ large are running things at some point, do you think that impacts this conversation?
10: I think it becomes all the more important. And I think that's why this is a timely conversation, because the more black and brown this country becomes, the more colorism is going to be the main issue. Mm. Because if white folks are become a numeric minority, then we'll see where distinctions in skin tone amongst people of color, amongst the black and brown folks, is going to matter that much more.
9: Wow. Wow. I didn't see that coming. But I appreciate the candor. Appreciate the candor. Let me close again where you begin this text. It's called Colorism, The Politics of Skin Tone and How We Get Free. I can't do justice to a book this deep, this rich in 30 minutes, but I wanted to bring it to your attention so you can get it and read it for yourself. Again, Colorism, The Politics of Skin Tone and How We Get Free by Dr. Sarah L. Webb. But this is how she starts the book. Take it, Dr. Webb.
10: And in the meantime, while people did live, they would be grand, would be glorious and brave, would have nimble hearts that would beat and beat. Gwendolyn Brooks, Maud Martha.
9: And why that quote from Gwendolyn Brooks?
10: It speaks to the human soul, the beauty, the potential that we have as humans. And I think right now and for most of our history, we have not lived up to that potential. Mm. We have not really manifested and embodied the true beauty that we are capable of, both individually and collectively. And so what I hear Gwendolyn Brooks saying is that let's continue to move in that direction and call each other up to our greatest selves.
9: Wow. Beautiful, beautiful piece of work from Gwendolyn. And so glad you pulled it out as the opening frame for this book called Colorism, The Politics of Skin Tone and How We Get Free by Dr. Sarah L. Webb. Have been honored to have had her as a guest on this program. Dr. Webb, congrats on the book. Thanks for the conversation. Nothing but the best to you.
10: Thanks, Tavis.
9: Honored to have you on the program. Just like that, 3 hours are gone. Tomorrow is Friday, so tomorrow it is the best of Tavis Smiley on these stations across America. Until tomorrow, thanks for listening to Tavis Smiley, and as always, keep the faith.

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1: Here's BIN News Now.
2: Texas Congresswoman Jasmine Crockett says she will not campaign with Democratic Senate nominee James Tallarico after losing her own Senate bid. Speaking at the Global Black Economic Forum, Crockett suggested race may have played a role in her primary loss.
3: It was racist. It was a racist race. It is what it is.
2: She says she plans to campaign with down-ballot black Democrats to help drive Democratic turnout. Former University of Michigan employee Paige Shiver is suing the school after an inappropriate relationship with former football coach Sharon Moore, who was black, led to his firing. Shiver wants records released from the university's investigation and claims employees violated her privacy by illegally accessing her medical records. An Atlanta Grammy-winning producer, Jermaine Dupri, is suing Sony Music for millions of dollars. In a federal lawsuit filed this week, Dupri claims Sony underpaid him for songs he helped produce or perform on, including music dating back to the 1990s. He says the alleged misreporting cost him and So-So Def Records more than $20 million. I'm Amber Payton with BIN News Now. Back to you, Doug.
1: All right. Thanks and happy Thursday. Well, the situation in the Middle East is becoming more volatile after two consecutive nights of military action between the U.S. in Iran. U.S. forces launched a new wave of strikes overnight targeting Iranian military sites. Iran responded with its own attacks in the region. So what's next? Retired Admiral and former NATO commander James Stavridis tells CNN, don't expect a new ceasefire agreement or a peace deal anytime soon.
4: Look for further kinetic action. I don't see this quieting down anytime soon.
1: He adds that,
4: on the other hand, I don't see it escalating to the point of U.S. boots on the ground or seizing Karg Island. So I think we're in for a pretty bumpy period here.
1: In a significant development, Iran has moved to limit access through the Strait of Hormuz, and that decision is already affecting global markets. Oil prices have climbed past $80 a barrel, and a gallon of gas here in the States grew 5 cents overnight. Meanwhile, as tensions with Iran escalate, Democratic lawmakers are calling for passage of the War Powers Resolution following President Trump's announcement that the ceasefire with Iran is pretty much over. The measure would require the administration to seek congressional authorization before continuing military engagement. Former Homeland Security Secretary African-American Jay Johnson tells MS Now this moment reflects a bigger issue.
5: Now, the prevailing view across multiple administrations is that the president can deploy the military anytime it's in an important national interest, so long as it does not rise to the level of a war in nature, scope, and duration. I think that's almost a quote. Clearly, what we're doing in Iran is a war.
1: In a published article co-authored by Johnson, he noted that the Constitution grants Congress the authority to declare war, but over time, presidents have expanded their ability to initiate military action without direct approval. And finally, as debates grow over how the nation's past is presented, a group of organizations representing descendants of enslaved Africans has launched what is called the Descendants Forum, with a focus on preserving and sharing the history of slavery in the United States. The coalition's mission is to make sure those stories are not erased or minimized. The forum also aims to help families of the descendants of enslaved Africans trace their lineage and connect with historical records that have often been difficult to access. The effort comes as the Trump administration has pushed for more patriotic framing of U.S. history, including criticism of museums that place a strong emphasis on slavery and systemic racism. Stay connected and subscribe and follow BIN News this hour wherever you get your podcasts. I'm Doug Davis for the Black Information Network.
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3: For many Chicagoans, the Obama Presidential Center is a place of history, hope, and inspiration. But for one mother, it is also a place where the memory of her daughter now lives on. In 2013, 15-year-old Hadiya Pendleton captured the nation's attention after performing at President Obama's second inauguration and then tragically losing her life to gun violence just days later. Today, her legacy continues through the Hadiya Pendleton Atrium at the Obama Presidential Center, a space dedicated to her memory and the promise of a young woman's life that was cut too short too soon. Joining us is Hadiya's mother, Cleopatra Cowley. Cleopatra, thank you so much for being here and continuing to turn the unimaginable pain into purpose.
4: Thank you, LaDonna, for having me. It's an honor.
3: Of course, of course. You know, Miss Cleopatra, you recently visited the Hadiya Pendleton Atrium at the Obama Presidential Center.
4: Yes.
3: What was going through your mind as you stood in a space that now carries your daughter's name?
4: Even now, as you bring it up, like, there's this huge smile on my face. I'm just so honored to have done work meaningful in the light of my daughter. It was very hard work, you know, in the space of gun violence, given the nature of how she was taken from us. But standing in that space, it just felt like all the work was worth it, that so many futures are going to be created in that space, relationships built in that space. And, you know, it's just, it's never ending. It's just so much. I'm like, just, I'm overwhelmed with, I'm just overwhelmed at the moment, just speaking about it.
3: I love that. When you first learned that President and Mrs. Obama wanted to honor Hadiya in this way, what was your reaction?
4: Oh my goodness. So there's a photo out there somewhere that someone captured. I didn't even know they were in the space to take the photo. My hands went up. And my heart just like melted. I was like, what? Hadiya? Like, and she's like, yeah, it's going to be, you know, at that time, it was going to be called the Hadiya Pendleton Winter Garden. And I was like, what? She says, yes, we would like to honor Hadiya in this way. And I said, I'm still in awe of it. It's such an honor to know that, you know, one of my primary concerns was, you know, no one forgetting, because my daughter did not deserve the demise that she was met with. She wasn't that type of person. She wasn't in the street like that. You know, she was all about relationships, building relationships, diversity in relationships, and wanting the best for all her friends and family members. So it's such an honor.
3: You know, I was thinking in terms of like everything that you just said and learning that not just is she being honored, but that they remembered.
4: Yes.
3: You know, they've been through so much in two presidential terms.
4: Yes.
3: And to come back, and I don't want to minimize any of this by saying little old me, right?
4: Mm-hmm.
3: So, and they made this a true highlight of someone who we have publicly known to lose her life prematurely. Mm-hmm. And they said, you know what? We still remember Hadiya Pendleton. As a mother, is it difficult to balance the pride of seeing Hadiya remembered with the pain of knowing why she is being remembered?
4: You know, in that regard, no, it is not. She's being remembered for who she was, the light that she was, and the fact that her mom was relentless. I could not sit down and do nothing after that happened. And as I became more familiar with the community of survivors and, you know, realizing that from my daughter's ashes came my gift of communication, and to be able to bring people into what it is like to be a member of the survivor community, and for them to respect it, for there to be a movement created behind it called Wear Orange. And

0: for those who have not been directly affected to become active and care differently, if not more, about the effect that gun violence has on, families. It's all worth it.
1: You know, I know that if she was standing there and we can feel her presence, really, what do you think she would say if she could see thousands of visitors walking through a space named in her honor every single year?
0: She would be in awe. What pops top of mind is YOLO. She used to say it all the time, you only live once. And I think for her to her name to live on, I think she would be absolutely honored.
1: Many people know, they know Hadia's story, but they don't know Hadia. Tell us about the daughter behind the headlines. What made her special? And you kind of alluded to it earlier, but what made her really special?
0: Hadia had a way of making you feel like you were the most important person in her life. She knew how to be present. She knew how to listen. She made almost every decision with her whole heart. And to know her was to love her. And that is partly, well, I want to say really the reason why there was such a reaction to her death, because all that she had encountered, she hadn't slighted. And so, knowing that she was an avid reader, she was super smart, she was just a ray of sunshine if you were around her. And I'm not saying it biasly as her mother, I'm saying it because other people have walked up to me and said it to me. We came from a community of people raising each other's children. And there was a whole cohort of us that, followed our children's educational path from kindergarten, I think it was kindergarten or first, second grade, all the way through eighth until, they started splitting up, going to various high schools. We had our kids in various activities. So, you just meet different cohorts of people from being active. And then having all those people come together and talk about, the significance of your daughter and the way she showed up when I was not around or her father was not around, was as the light that she was when we were. So
1: I can feel the emotion, and rightfully so. Just because her life, and by her I mean Hadia, I'm gonna say her name as many times as I can.
0: Thank you.
1: Hadia's life became a symbol in the fight against gun violence.
0: Yes.
1: How has that responsibility shaped your own journey over the past 13 years?
0: Tremendously, because my goal in using the time where I should have been grieving, but instead became active. The goal was to humanize the lives that are lost to gun violence. I think for a long time, it was all about numbers and it would just be the number of deaths that had occurred. But for me, I needed people to understand that we are more than a statistic. Any person that has lost their loved one to gun violence, if you're told what number they are, you don't forget. There's a whole bunch of numbers that you just simply cannot forget. I remember the day she was born. I remember the day she died. I remember the day I buried her. I remember what statistical number she was, which was 42 in 2013. I remember her time of death. It's bigger than just the number. It's easy to just say, oh, well, 42 people died. No, there were 42 deaths. I ain't gonna say people died. There were 42 deaths by homicide, No. That death equates a person, a life, a family, a community that has been forever affected. And people need to put that out there. That narrative is what needs to be loudest. And there's something must be done about that. And that's where I couldn't just lay down and let them take my baby from me and there not be a consequence of some sort. And I'm glad it was a very positive one, which was bringing attention to the violence that was happening in the city of Chicago.
1: Absolutely. There's so many young people that are going to visit that atrium. Some will know who she is before they get there, but many will know who she is when they leave. When young people visit and experience who Hadia Pendleton was, who, or should I say, what do you hope they learn from Hadia's story?
0: that there's more than one way to view things that occur in life. In Hydea Pendleton Park, I have one of the sayings, one of the last sayings Hydea said to me, and that was, smile, it makes your brain think you're happy. You hear that? Smile, it makes your brain think you're happy. And if you think about that, how often you're down, and you're just down and down and down. But if you just smile, which takes less muscle, smile, you can trick the brain into believing that this maybe it's bad right now, but it won't last forever.
1: Oh my goodness, that's powerful. I'm scared to ask you, would Hydea be at a teen takeover? What would she be doing if she was at a teen takeover? Would she be telling everybody to go home?
0: Now, I know this is going to be heard by many, but she would be getting her behind toe off if she was at a teen takeover. But today she would be 29, so she would not be at a teen takeover.
1: Of course. You know, I look at how this has happened 13 years ago, and she was 15, and it is 2026. Yeah. You know, so it's been 13 years. Mm-hmm. The Obama Center is focused on citizenship, leadership, and community engagement, which is what Obama was focused on when he was in office.
0: Correct.
1: Do you feel Hadia's legacy fits naturally within that mission?
0: 1,000%, because she was very much a leader of herself and in her school at the time. You know, she's very vocal about her beliefs. They had a sit-in and when she was in high school. And, you know, she was very much a part of that. You know, so yes, Hydea Pendleton has been placed where she should be. It's very appropriate. And I'm very proud for her.
1: My final question, I think it is, because you know how you go to church and say, and I'm about to close.
0: Yeah. three different goodbyes. Honestly.
1: Right. What message would you give to parents who have experienced the loss of a child and are still trying to find a way forward?
0: We never stop trying to find the way. There is no magical number of days, months, years that you're going to wake up and be okay with someone having taken the life of your child. You're not. What we do is our best to be present, to live our lives in a way that would honor the legacy of our lost loves. And most importantly, we take care of ourselves and our mental health so that we can live very full lives for all the days we have remaining. So just be strong, be strong, be strong. I know it's tough. I'm going through it too.
1: Cleopatra, if Hydea were sitting here with us today, now that her name is permanently woven into the story of Chicago and the Obama Presidential Center, what would you want to say to her?
0: Baby girl, I am so proud of you. I am so proud of you.
1: Thank you so much, Cleopatra Cowley, for coming on and giving us a perspective as to how it felt knowing that this was coming and experiencing it for years and generations to come. Thank you so much for your words of wisdom and your strength.
0: Thank you. I really appreciate you having me on.
1: Of course.
2: Governor, what do you think? One, the answer is to the violence. Some of the answers can be to the violence that's happening. And how do you respond to all this stuff that's coming from this guy in D.C.?
3: Well, maybe I should start just by pointing out that the man can't solve an algae problem in a pool, the reflecting pool in Washington, D.C. And then when he doesn't solve it and spends $14 million, he blames a whole lot of other people and says, oh, it was some kind of sabotage. You know, the reality is he doesn't really know much or know how to solve much. And you saw that, by the way, with the Iran war. And he doesn't even know that the Strait of Hormuz could be closed by Iran if you went to war with Iran. And of course, that our gas prices would go through the roof. So listen, I've asked for help from the federal government, from the FBI, from the DEA, from the ATF, because, you know, guns and drugs and gangs, we got too much of that in not just in Chicago, but across the Midwest. And so the problem is that the president has taken agents out of those agencies and moved them into, you know, CBP and ICE. Right. And then sent them into places like Chicago and Minneapolis. And the reality is that our big problem isn't that. Our big problem is we need to go after the guns the guns are coming across the border of Indiana, from Indiana, and those are the guns that are being used in a lot of the crime here in Chicago. We need to make sure that we're busting the gangs. I really believe in community violence interruption. You know, we've done a lot to reverse the damage that Bruce Rauner did when he was governor by defunding those programs. We need kids to know that they can get a job during the summer, that they have something productive to do after school as well. And so I've restored those programs while I've been in office. In fact, they're at the highest funding levels that they've been in many, many years. And it's one of the reasons why overall the crime rate in Illinois has gone way down. And in Chicago, as you know, over the last year, it was the lowest since 1965 in terms of homicides. And something people don't know about Illinois, which is, you know, people think, oh, my God, you know, the violence. You hear this sometimes because the right wing likes to bleat that out and Donald Trump likes to talk about it. But, you know, Illinois is the 19th safest out of the 50 states, 19th safest. Now, I'd like to be the first safest, but 19th is not 50th or 45th or 40th. 19th, we're in the top half. Yeah. We could do better. Always we could do better. And of course, there are tragedies like what happened over the weekend, where there are two gunmen who just, you know, willy-nilly shot a whole bunch of people. And remember, there are two aspects of that. One is those two criminals, those two people who were responsible. And then there's the guns that they had in their hands. And we've got to do something about both.
2: These issues around guns crossing the borders and guns coming in here and creating those things that's been longstanding.
3: Yes.
2: And it's before your administration, before Rauner's administration, it's been a longstanding issue. It's one I know that Father Flaker, who, by the way, I don't know if you heard his comments to Trump.
3: Yeah. I did.
2: Shut up.
3: Yeah.
2: And put the money back in the programs that you've taken out of them.
3: Exactly.
2: Was his response. But, you know, they've been pushing hard, Reverend Jackson, on closing down some of these gun shops, stopping some of these things from happening, because that's been going on for so long, Governor. What can be done? I mean, what is the answer?
3: I'm really glad you asked that question, because, look, one of the things that we did when I came into office is to reinstitute the gun trafficking task forces between federal, county, state, and local officials, so that we've got a real focus on those guns coming across the border. We'll be able to track people who are going to those, coming across the border from Illinois, going to buy guns in Indiana, where you don't have to, you know, barely show any ID to buy a gun, and then you just drive them right back across the border and use them in crime. So what we want to do is make sure we're tracking people who we know are intent on committing crimes, or we know that they are people who have warrants out for them. And so that is some of the coordination that has to happen between the feds and state police, for example. You know, our state police our highways.
2: Right.
3: And I should point out to you, I think this is an important statistic for everybody to know, that last year, finally, because of the work that we've done on the license plate readers and putting more patrols on the highways, we had zero homicides on our highways around Chicago. I mean, zero. And that's pretty amazing, because it was really high a few years earlier. And then we kind of surrounded the problem, applied state police to it and those license plate readers, and it has been a wonder. And I really give a lot of credit to Brendan Kelly, who runs our state police.
2: Thanks for elevating that, because I hadn't heard that otherwise. So thank you much for that. When we think about all these other things, Governor, you recently signed the budget, and the budget tells what our priorities are.
3: Mm-hmm.
2: What are the priorities that you made sure that were included in the budget?
3: Well, you know, they sometimes say that a budget is a moral document, right? It's the thing that kind of expresses your values, your budget. What are the highest priorities and on down the line? And for me, anyway, for many years, my highest priority has been education. Mm-hmm. I think that's the thing that lifts people up for their whole lives. If you can start people out, kids out right, then they end up going places in a good way. And so, and you know that as well as anybody, K-12 education funding in this state is up almost $3 billion since I took office, because we started out with the idea that we're not going to leave K-12 behind and that it, in fact, has been left behind in the past. So we got more investments to make, but I want to point out in K-12 education, just because I think people don't know this, Illinois ranks in the top 10 of states for education, for K-12 education. You look at almost every ranking, and we're right up there. Now, I'd like to be number one. I'm a competitive guy, so I want to get to number one. But sometimes we're number – depends on the list you look at, number four, number seven, number nine, somewhere in there. But
2: in terms of funding for education?
3: No, I'm talking about outcomes. I'm talking about people graduate. You know, we have the highest graduation rate in Illinois in the last 17 years. We've been rising steadily since I came into office, graduation rates. And importantly, we got more people going to college. Our enrollment is going up at universities as well as at our community colleges. So part of that is funding. Part of that is making sure we're hiring more teachers, which we now have the highest number of teachers working in Illinois than we've had, I think, ever before. But we had a real deficit, you know, a vacancy rate that was huge in terms of teachers. You go to some schools and they just can't fill the classroom with teachers. So we've got continued work to do, but I just want people to have some concept of first what this budget does and what our continuing balanced budgets have done for education, and not just today, but also for the future of the state. The budget overall, it's for some context, wasn't balanced when I came into office. In fact, we'd been running deficits. You know, we have a constitutional requirement that you balance the budget.
2: Right, every year.
3: But you know what they've been doing? Basically, Band-Aids. They've been making it look balanced, but the reality is they were kind of selling assets, for example, to create revenue. They call that revenue. And then they would put it into the operating budget. Well, you know, that's you're heading toward bankruptcy when you do things like that. So we stopped doing that. And instead, you know, Bruce Rauner tried to sell the Thompson Center twice in a row, put it in the budget in order to balance it, and never did. By the way, I'm the one who finally found a buyer for that Google, which is moving downtown. But that budget is balanced, and it's balanced for the first time in a whole long time. 8 years in a row, and just to point out, the result of that is we've had 10 credit upgrades after 25 years of 21 straight downgrades for the state. So I'm really proud of the fiscal responsibility and yet the investments that we've made in education, in healthcare, and really lifting up the communities that have been left out and left behind.
2: I want to go back to education for a minute, because a lot of the things that I see, and I do see that we have certainly in Chicago improved graduation rates tremendously over the last 20 years. But when we look at the performance on the standardized tests, which becomes a real critical measure as children are about to come out of our schools, we're not getting there. We're still lower than what the national average is, which questions whether or not we are being persistent when we get to college, even though we are graduating more and getting there. So there's still more to be done there. And on the issue of funding, I know one of the things that the mayor and I have talked about, and he continues to press hard on the state about the funding that should be there for K-12 education, the structural deficit that's been there for years and is in the billions of dollars. Is there something that's addressing that aspect of education funding?
3: Yeah, so every year we've been increasing the amount of money going into K-12 education by $350 million or more. And in fact, I've been putting more in because we got a problem with teacher vacancy, as I mentioned earlier. We need more teachers. So that kind of investment's been vital. And that's why, you know, again, we've increased by almost $3 billion the amount that we put into education. But look, I'm with the mayor. I'm with the teachers. We need more money for education. There is no doubt about it. And that, you know, we're doing what we can with the resources we have. What we can't do is promise things and not deliver. And so I'm delivering every year. And again, $350 million is not anything to sneeze at as we increase every year. So is there more to do? For sure. And I feel like we're seeing good results. Let me give you an example of some good results we're seeing. Eighth grade reading scores When I took office, eighth grade reading scores were, we were 15th in the country. We're now second in the country. When I took office, math scores for eighth graders were 22nd in the country. We're now fifth in the country. So there are things that are doing better in Illinois, and we ought to continue that. That's eighth grade on the verge of high school, plus the high school graduation rate is a real plus. Now, I think in terms of college readiness, we also rank pretty high, even though, as you point out, if you look at SAT scores, for example, which is one of the tests that's right. used, those tests have been below average, but they're also rising. We also had, you know, people like to forget, because I think we all would like to forget, that we had COVID. And COVID really did something to our schools, as you know, and to our kids. And we've had to remediate the damage that was done by COVID. By the way, we took the money that came from the federal government and made sure that we were pushing into schools tutoring, more teachers, making sure that we're lifting up more education and more hours of education than kids were having before, because we had to make up for the damage that COVID did. But we really have made a whole lot of progress in that regard. I'm never going to give up on it. I think we got a whole heck of a lot more to do, and no kid should be left out. I want to just point out one other thing that I think is vital. You talked about college readiness. You know, one of the big determinants for college readiness is, are you investing in early childhood?
2: Yeah, I was coming there next.
3: Before they show up at kindergarten even, right? This is in the years like, you know, 1, 2, 3, 4, 5. In those years, which as you may know, I've been involved with for 25 years before I became governor. This has been a vital focus of mine. Early childhood development, brain development, happens in those earliest years. So we've got to help parents to do what they want to do, which is do a great job raising their kids in those early years. We've also got to help those kids. Sometimes parents got to work, so we need more, better, and more childcare available so parents can go to work and so that their kids can get the kind of care that I think we all would expect from our kids.
2: All critically important. So rumor has it that you're running for governor again.
3: I am. Thank you for raising that. Really proud. This will be, it was a tough decision, to be honest with you, but I feel like we're on a good trajectory. I want to keep it going.
2: So some of the things, and before you came on this morning, there are a number of issues that came up in our community related to maybe it was issues with the leadership of the Democratic Committee, where Robin Kelly was looking to be there, issues around marijuana and who got involved with who's running those here in the state of Illinois. Just a number of things. So I'll just ask you, make your case to the black community for your run for governor. And I know you were unopposed in the primary.
3: I was.
2: But now we've got the venerable Darren Bailey, who is running against you yet again. In the general election, but make your case.
3: Well, I think the number one thing is we've got to make life more affordable for people. The number one way to do that, by the way, is to raise wages for people so they can afford things. You know, people promise they're going to lower prices on everything, but that almost never happens, as you know. What we can do is we put more money in your pocket and you can afford more. So that's why I raised the minimum wage from $8.25 to $15 an hour. It's why I've worked hard to make sure we address the issue of costs for people. So I eliminated the grocery tax here in the state. And just recently, in fact, just a couple of months ago, we passed, and I'm going to sign, a bill that will halt the rise of auto insurance rates and homeowners insurance rates, because these companies are taking advantage. These corporations are raising rates like nobody's business. They're blaming things that don't make any sense, and then they're not reporting to the state and getting told you can't do that. So we now require them to do that. That bill, it makes it so they have to come to the Department of Insurance before they can raise rates. You know, one of the companies raised homeowners insurance rates 27% in 1 year. 27%. For many people, that's hundreds and hundreds of dollars. And that's just not right. And that's what corporations are trying to do across the board, you know, in the guise of, well, there's inflation or something else, they're raising rates, and that's just not right. So we're halting that rise in rates, and we're making sure that in every way we can, limiting and focusing on the damage that I think corporations are doing to people's everyday lives.
2: Appreciate that. Asked about the issues with you and the guy in D.C. You and our mayor are from different sides of the tracks. And without going through all those other things that have been said and all, how's the relationship with you and the mayor?
3: We have a good personal relationship. We, you know, frankly, we get along. We joke with one another. We talk about real things. It doesn't mean we're going to agree on everything. And I know that the mayor likes to amplify the disagreements. I think you talk him over and find some middle ground. That hasn't been his way for a lot of the time. But on the other hand, we have found things that we've worked on together. As you know, one of the things that we both care about is education funding, but he likes to blame the state when there's not enough money. And the reality is there are a lot of things that go into education funding. One of them is the city is part of it, right? And so is the federal government. So pointing at the state when we're also being affected by the orange guy in the White House at a moment when, I mean, I think everybody feels pressured by what by H.R. 1, that's the big ugly bill that they passed. I just don't think we should be pointing fingers at each other. I think all of us need to look at what's happening from Washington and do everything we can to survive this time period and then to have a plan for how we're going to restore the country that I think we all believe in. And that means things like, I hope we get a chance to talk about things like fighting for our voting rights, which they're taking away from people in Illinois as well as across the country. But we've been fighting back, more to do.
2: Well, let's talk about that, because the hits on voting rights have been hard, and they've particularly been hard as it relates to minority communities and black communities. What are your thoughts on that? Because, you know, we've heard, and this is so many parts of this, but we keep hearing about politics being local. But they're not. I mean, there are things that are happening in other places and things that are happening from a larger federal standpoint that impact us. What are your thoughts on what's happening with redistricting and with these attacks on voting rights?
3: Well, this has been a plan of Donald Trump and the Republicans for a long time, to take away voting rights from people they think won't vote for them. I mean, that's what they're all about. It's not about making anything fairer. It's about making it more unfair and making it harder for people to vote who otherwise, you know, who can't get to the polling place easily. And when they do, they want to make it so you can't even get in. So that's why they're doing things like threatening to bring ICE and CBP and National Guard into the cities. And a lot of the time, the focus is on those states where they think they've got elections. They can scare voters away and it'll make a difference. I don't think they're looking at Illinois as hard as they are a state like North Carolina, where there's a big Senate race going on there, or Ohio, where there's another big Senate race going on there. But that doesn't mean they're not going to try to scare people away from the polls here, too. So we are working hard to have a plan in place so we're protecting people's right to vote. Very important that we've passed laws in Illinois since I became governor to make it easier for you to vote. You can vote by mail. Easy. In fact, you can check a box and you'll get a ballot sent to you every time. So you don't have to send something off every time, you know, to get an absentee ballot. We also, as you know, open the polls 45 days before Election Day so people can go in and vote when it's convenient for them. Because, look, they want to restrict it and make it so you can't mail in. Can't be easy, right? You got to go on Election Day. Why? Because the people who can afford to do that, the people who can take time to do that, often are people who have more money, people who are more likely to vote for Republicans. And I want to make it easier for everyone that's eligible to vote to get there and vote.
2: Yeah, the issues and impact seem so clear. And I mentioned that I was in Louisiana, and that's one of the places, Clay versus Louisiana is the place where it hit the hardest. You're a lawyer by training.
3: I am.
2: When we think about what is taking place within this district with the Broadview 6, with the administration, the former administrators at Loretto Hospital, and the impact that they have now on all these cases, which is broader than the cases themselves, what are your thoughts on that, Governor, and what can be done to try to resurrect our Justice Department?
3: Well, it hasn't been since the worst moments of segregation that we've had a federal administration that was basically telling the Department of Justice to go after people. And that shouldn't happen anymore. But yet we have this guy in Washington who's doing it now. The president has stood up and threatened to jail me. He's threatened to jail the mayor of Chicago. He's threatening to jail the governor of California's wife. He's threatening to do it to the governor of Minnesota. Why? All Democrats.
2: Right.
3: All Democrats. He doesn't do that to any of the Republicans. Like Landry is the governor of Louisiana, you mentioned. He doesn't say anything about him. And yet, he's not broken any laws either. I haven't broken any laws. Right. So, look, he's ordering his U.S. attorneys to go after people. And they're doing it. These are people that have been appointed for the job of going after either his enemies or anything that he views as a challenge to his authority. So people just protesting against ICE, people who just feel strong. And think about the woman, Miramar Martinez, was in her car, beeping her horn, yelling out her window because she didn't like the fact that federal authorities were attacking black and brown people on the streets. For no particular reason. I mean, they say it's under the guise of immigration, but you know and I know, U.S. citizens and legal residents here that were tackled and detained and mistreated. And she was yelling and beeping her horn, and she got shot 5 times. And then they tried to prosecute her. I mean, it's crazy.
2: Yes.
3: And they lie. You know, think about Renee Good. You know, we have video of what happened. And yet they just lie and they, oh, don't believe your lying eyes, they want to say, even though you can see it right there. So I just, it's sad because it's really ruining the great institutions of this democracy when the president of the United States is sending his, you know, U.S. attorneys after people who are innocent.
2: So obviously you and I don't get to talk enough. I'm locked in on you. I know Liz losing her mind over here. I know we haven't done these things over there. So I'm going to let you go in a minute. But I have to ask, as you think about all these things that are happening, particularly these things that are happening to our democracy, to our country, to our relationships around the world, is there anybody in this room here that you think could be better in the office of president than the current president, and will they ever be that person?
3: Well, you know, Rufus, you're that person already. And then, by the way, there's a chair over here in the corner. The chair would be a better president than the one we've got in Washington right now. So that's what I want to say. I mean, we're all going to have to work hard to win and beat these MAGA Republicans in November. So just so we can have a divided government, right? So we got a Congress that maybe will put some checks and balances in place. And then in 2028, we got to work hard to make sure that we don't end up with a president like the one we got now. So a lot of work to do, but I'm going to be putting more effort into the next two elections than I've put into any others. As you know, I'm running for re-election. I'll just say one last thing, and I'm running against a guy who won't say a peep in anything negative about the guy in the White House. He's fine with them taking away your health care, taking away your food assistance. He's fine with them tackling people who are U.S. citizens in the street who've done nothing wrong. Darren Bailey is my opponent, and Darren Bailey is, for all practical purposes, he may as well be Donald Trump.
2: Important things of note. Governor Pritzker, thank you so much for all you're doing. Thanks for coming in with us. And we certainly appreciate the conversation. And you're welcome back all the time.
3: Thanks, Rufus.
2: Even though I took up more time than I was supposed to. But I appreciate you.
3: Appreciate you.
2: All right. Happy to have my next guest join us this morning. Melody Winston has been doing some phenomenal things out in the western suburbs, and well, she's been doing some phenomenal things every place, but there's something big and new that they're looking at coming down to the south side. Melody, welcome back to WVON. How are you doing, my friend?
4: Good morning, and thank you for having me. I'm doing great.
2: It's always good to have you. Talk to us first about the whole concept around living fresh markets, and then let's talk about what you all are looking to do in West Pullman.
4: Well, the concept for Living Fresh Market originally was mainly to open up a grocery store that could serve all communities. Our values are based in our Christian faith, And so because of that, it kind of adds some different dynamics to how we operate. We're very in touch with our community, servanthood, outreach, and also because we have our Joseph School of Business at Living Word Christian Center, a lot of those resources come also through the store. So it's kind of like wherever a Living Fresh Market goes, those resources come with it. So having a platform where we can create a program to create entrepreneurs in the community. So there's a product to shelf program that we've created that's been you know, kind of moving along smoothly, and it's really taking off now with more products, more vendors, more families being affected in a positive way. So hopefully we can do that same thing for West Pullman.
5: Now, your first store was in Forest Park.
4: Correct. We're in Forest Park at Forest Park Plaza on Roosevelt Road in Des Plaines.
5: And are we supporting the work that you're doing out there?
4: Well, I need some more support. I always, you know, ask for the support first. You know, I know that, you know, we go through, you know, these seasons where there's a wake-up call. You know, where Black businesses really need the support of our communities, of all communities, but especially ours. We work really hard, Living Fresh Market, to provide, you know, fresh fruits and vegetables and services and customer service and making sure we're hiring from our communities. And so in order to keep that going, we really do need the support of our own African-American community. It takes, you know, a lot of heavy lifting to keep this store, and it's 71,000 square feet. So it used to be an Ultra Foods at one point. So you can imagine how large that store is. It needs a lot of support, whether you come in the shop or whether you're passing the word on or, you know, helping us spread the word through social media, but we need every bit of support that we can get so that we can continue to open stores in more communities. We hope that the Living Fresh Market in Forest Park can be like a headquarters and a feeder to all the other stores that we would like to open. And so this one's got to be, you know, successful first in order for us to move on.
5: Indeed. And folks, if you're out west, even if you're not, make an extra effort to make sure you get out to Living Fresh Market. We haven't had an opportunity to talk about it in a little bit, Melody, so I'm glad you're on this morning to talk about that and to talk about what else is going on. Alderman Ronnie Mosley has joined us as well to kind of talk about how we lead into what's happening in West Pullman. Alderman Mosley, good morning and welcome to WVON.
6: Good morning, Lincoln. Good morning, Melody. Good morning, Chicago.
4: Good morning, Alderman.
5: Good to have you. So, Alderman, all these clothes, and you were not happy with that. So talk to us about what's happened there that engages our good friend Melody Winston in this process.
6: Yeah, I got to give credit where credit is due, and it's to our community. They've made that location viable. They raised up their voices when it closed, and they gave me the charge to go out and find a Black-owned grocer. We still wanted to see this be a grocery store, but felt that we also wanted to make sure that those who take care of us, we get to take care of them. And that's the partnership that we're building here at 821 West 115th Street. What an amazing, amazing gym that we found in Living Fresh Market. You know, I had the opportunity to go out and visit it, and we're excited to see what new model will come to this location. You just heard it's over 70,000 square feet. This location is 14,000 square feet. So we're going to right size it, but to have this amazing opportunity for the community that came from the call from the community is truly just a blessing.
5: So, Molly, when you imagine what you can do out there, would it be a replica of what you've done in Forest Park? Do you envision something different? How do you see this in this infancy stages of what will happen down in West Pullman?
4: Well, I see it being pretty much the same model. There are some things that, and I'd like to know and hear back from the community, you know, on what they want to see in their grocery store. This is for the people. And so being able to hear their voice matters to me as an independent grocer. Sometimes we don't always get that option to be able to weigh in and ask for certain things that we want in our own communities. But we do want it to be somewhat of a spinoff model that we have in Forest Park. I know that they want the hot bar. They want that good food that they can come in and eat every day. We know we want fresh meats and produce, so we'll make sure that those items are there daily. We know we want great pricing. We know we want our Super Saver Tuesdays where everything is 15% off in your basket at the register. So we plan to bring, you know, kind of a condensed model, but making sure that it's all good for the community.
5: Indeed. We're talking with Melody Winston. She is the proprietor of Living Fresh Markets, planning opening a store down in West Pullman at the former site of the Aldi's, and the alderman in that area, Ronnie Mosley. Ronnie, when we talk about this, has there been money set aside for pre-development, and how long do you think it'll be before Melody can really get in and get to work at developing the store?
6: Absolutely. Easter is our goal. And I want to thank the city of Chicago for coming to the table and providing $150,000 in a pre-development grant. That's going to help us envision what this store is to look like. And let me just back up here and say that every piece of the puzzle has been coming together since the moment we became committed to having this be a grocery store. The way that Aldi's left a lot of questions on the table, left a wrong narrative that was put out about this community, our community, this location. And so we first did a grocery study and saw that this location has the potential to make $3.2 million on a weekly basis. So we knew that a grocery store was viable. At that same time, we worked and got some state funding to acquire the property from Aldi's. And then we went out and I was able to link up with Living Fresh Market to provide this critical service to our community. So we're going to keep pushing forward. That pre-development grant doesn't mean that we stop there. We can actually come back to the city and have them play a bigger role once we have a full plan to move forward.
5: Melody, this is not an easy business to start. It's not an easy business to keep, given the spoilage and all else that goes on. What would it take, what do you need from the community in order to be successful here?
4: Well, just mainly, you know, your cooperation and support. As you can see that in many communities, you know, there are different reasons why stores close. But one way that you can help me is to make sure that we've got some great people that we can hire, you know, from the community surrounding the store. Being able to create an environment of community and family, you know, where people know your name when you walk in the front door, is really important. I think that is really going to be key to making sure that this store is successful. And that's the main item that I would ask from the community of West Pullman and surrounding communities that they help us with.
5: When you think about Black-owned grocery stores, there are not a lot of them around. And we started a lot of things. But this is a whole different venue to take on. Why did you and your dad, why did you decide to take this on?
4: Well, we just saw so many stores pulling out, you know, especially through COVID. And that's the reason why this store became available. Originally, I operated as the landlord for Forest Park Plaza for the last 25 years. So my job was to find a tenant. A good tenant. And so during COVID, we had Leamington actually in there. We had them actually change their model to one that was more conducive to how we do business at Living Word Christian Center. And so they did, but it was very difficult for them to last, not just with the business model change, but also going through COVID. So actually, I went out as a landlord and to recruit some new tenants for that space. And they all wanted, all the grocery stores that I spoke to wanted to purchase the building. And my dad said, we ain't selling. And so he told me that time to keep the keys. And so that's how it kind of landed in my lap. And I'm a quick learner. I understand business and all the aspects and the models and the vision that my Dr. Bill Winston has. And so incorporating that into that grocery store and having the support of him and his team, and we've created a steering committee of people who are experts not just in accounting, but marketing and community support, HR. And so those are the tools that we needed and I needed in order to be successful at this one location. So looking to put more Black-owned grocery stores in different areas to serve our communities is our goal.
5: It's so important. It's wonderful what you all are doing with this store, what you're doing with the Joseph Business School, what you all are doing overall. And Ronnie, congratulations to you on being able to bring in this industry down into West Pullman. We know that so often our communities suffer from the lack of quality, certainly quality food and quality investment. So congratulations to you for making this happen.
6: Yeah, we're not done yet. You know, our community also said the same way that we would give benefits and incentives to some of these businesses who have left us. We want to see it invested here with our own. And so we're surely going to do that. We're going to keep going after development grants. We're also going to provide workforce solutions to pay for workers to work in those stores. So just as Melanie has called for you to, you know, send well-qualified folks, we're going to help get them trained and help them as they get started. And we're also going to pursue some tax incentives. The state of Illinois has a program that we're going to be pursuing as well to really do all that we can from the standpoint of government to ensure success. The biggest thing is always going to be the power of the people.
5: Yeah. Look, I am so happy for both of you and what you're doing. Melody, just so you know, Ronnie, when I was back at the president of the Board of Education, Ronnie was a student representative to the board. That's why I know he doesn't know anything about the emotions.
6: You know, I'm going to invite you out. Richard Gallion does amazing plays in our ward. And in July 14th, he's doing a return to Motown. We just gave away some tickets at our town hall. So be my guest.
5: I'll call you up on that, Ronnie, Melody. I appreciate both of you. I'm excited about what you guys are doing together. I'm excited for both of you.
4: We're
5: so thanks
4: excited.
5: For coming on this morning.
4: Thanks, Rufus, for having us.
5: All right. Be well, both of you.

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2: Texas Congresswoman Jasmine Crockett says she will not campaign with Democratic Senate nominee James Tallarico after losing her own Senate bid. Speaking at the Global Black Economic Forum, Crockett suggested race may have played a role in her primary loss.
3: It was racist. It was a racist race. It is what it is.
2: She says she plans to campaign with down-ballot black Democrats to help drive Democratic turnout. Former University of Michigan employee Paige Shiver is suing the school after an inappropriate relationship with former football coach Sherrone Moore, who was black, led to his firing. Shiver wants records released from the university's investigation and claims employees violated her privacy by illegally accessing her medical records. An Atlanta Grammy-winning producer, Jermaine Dupri, is suing Sony Music for millions of dollars. In a federal lawsuit filed this week, Dupri claims Sony underpaid him for songs he helped produce or perform on, including music dating back to the 1990s. He says the alleged misreporting cost him and So-So Def Records more than $20 million. I'm Amber Payton with BIN News Now. Back to you, Doug.
1: All right. Thanks and happy Thursday. Well, the situation in the Middle East is becoming more volatile after two consecutive nights of military action between the U.S. in Iran. U.S. forces launched a new wave of strikes overnight targeting Iranian military sites. Iran responded with its own attacks in the region. So what's next? Retired Admiral and former NATO Commander James Stavridis tells CNN, don't expect a new ceasefire agreement or a peace deal anytime soon.
4: Look for further kinetic action. I don't see this quieting down anytime soon.
1: He adds that,
4: on the other hand, I don't see it escalating to the point of U.S. boots on the ground or seizing Karg Island. So I think we're in for a pretty bumpy period here.
1: In a significant development, Iran has moved to limit access through the Strait of Hormuz, and that decision is already affecting global markets. Oil prices have climbed past $80 a barrel, and a gallon of gas here in the States grew 5 cents overnight. Meanwhile, as tensions with Iran escalate, Democratic lawmakers are calling for passage of the War Powers Resolution following President Trump's announcement that the ceasefire with Iran is pretty much over. The measure would require the administration to seek congressional authorization before continuing military engagement. Former Homeland Security Secretary African-American Jay Johnson tells MS Now this moment reflects a bigger issue.
5: Now, the prevailing view across multiple administrations is that the president can deploy the military anytime it's in an important national interest, so long as it does not rise to the level of a war in nature, scope, and duration. I think that's almost a quote. Clearly, what we're doing in Iran is a war.
1: In a published article co-authored by Johnson, he noted that the Constitution grants Congress the authority to declare war, but over time, presidents have expanded their ability to initiate military action without direct approval. And finally, as debates grow over how the nation's past is presented, a group of organizations representing descendants of enslaved Africans has launched what is called the Descendants Forum, with a focus on preserving and sharing the history of slavery in the United States. The coalition's mission is to make sure those stories are not erased or minimized. The forum also aims to help families of the descendants of enslaved Africans trace their lineage and connect with historical records that have often been difficult to access. The effort comes as the Trump administration has pushed for more patriotic framing of U.S. history, including criticism of museums that place a strong emphasis on slavery and systemic racism. Stay connected and subscribe and follow BIN News this hour wherever you get your podcasts. I'm Doug Davis for the Black Information Network.
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0: Come on. Yeah. If you are a stepper in Chicago, when this song comes on, you stand up. Can you step, Sonya? Look at Jason, he laughing.
1: I love you.
0: Oh, man. Jason, I'm taking you to the 50-yard line, man.
1: Hey, man, I'm down. I know when that song come on, man. Man. The steppers get to it. I love it.
0: Oh, man. You know what? I'm going to tell you, there are two songs, brother. It's this one. Keep it going, if you can, a little bit. It's this song, and I'm going to tell you the other one. Jermaine Jackson, You Like Me, Don't You? Have you ever heard that? You know the song if I play it. I'm going to have Titus pull it up.
1: If you play the song, I know.
0: No, I'm going to have Titus.
1: I kept up with Jermaine Jackson songs. He had a couple joints.
0: Oh, man.
1: He had a couple records.
0: Man, yes, he did. Brother.
1: Yeah, Jermaine wasn't playing around. He just wasn't staying in the shadows. He was making hits.
0: Man, when that song comes up and when this comes up, man, when I tell you, because you know Chicagoans feel the Jacksons are Chicago, right? You are Chicago. So when these two songs come on at the 50 or any other place, hole in the wall, wherever steppers go to dance, brother, they getting up.
1: Man, let me tell you something, Matt. I take so much pride in knowing that this song, Love Ambition, is like a stepper staple or an anthem. When I finally came to the realization, this was years later after the record being out. And when I would come home to visit, you know, my friends would tell me, and like their parents, they'd be like, oh yeah, we stepped to your song last night and we had a ball. And just to know that my hometown, the city of Chicago, and particularly the steppers community, really rock with this record, it just warms my heart, man. That makes me feel good, because, you know, it wasn't like the biggest commercially successful record, you know, nationwide. You know, it served its purpose. It played to a niche audience, but for it to play directly to the steppers community in the city of Chicago, no greater honor, man. I'm so grateful to everybody for continuing to support the record and continuing to show me love with it. It's absolutely beautiful.
0: Brother, that's forever, man. This song ain't going nowhere, man. The stepper songs last. How old were you when you went into the studio and recorded this?
1: Man, it's crazy. I was 13 years old when I recorded this, and I recorded it with Keith Crouch. He was the producer of the record.
0: Is that right?
1: And on the backgrounds is Rahsaan Patterson.
0: Oh, I know Rahsaan Patterson. Are you kidding me?
1: Yeah. Rahsaan Patterson sang background in these records, and on this record and another record I did with Keith Crouch called I Can't Stand the Pain. Those warm harmonies and that feeling behind the record, a lot of that I have to attribute to Rahsaan. He really did help to set the vibe to where I could just come in and lay my vocals. And what's so funny about this song is I'm listening to it now as like a 46-year-old man. I'm like, man, what the hell was I talking about? I Can Love You front to back. And my voice is like literally sounds like Mickey Mouse.
0: But
1: that's hilarious. But I'm so glad that people love this song.
0: Man, so Rahsaan, man, I interviewed Rahsaan some years ago when the whole Neil Soul explosion was going on. And Rahsaan was doing his thing, man. But the producer and the veterans in the studio are the ones that are going to help you feel the moment, though, right? They're gonna.
1: Oh, absolutely.
0: Yeah.
1: Absolutely. I mean, the recording process back then is so much different than how it is now. You know, a lot of artists, and not to take anything away from artists nowadays, but, you know, you have so many bells and whistles in the studio to assist you. So, you know, you can really cut and paste through Pro Tools.
0: Yeah.
1: You know, you have Auto-Tune, you have Melodyne. I mean, literally all you have to do is breathe on the mic nowadays and you can come out with a song. But back then, you really had to get behind a microphone and you really had to execute everything vocally to a T. And honestly, to this day, Keith Crouch and my cousin Tricky Stewart are two of the hardest vocal producers I've ever worked with. But when you get out of the studio working with those two producers in particular, man, you sound like $1 million. You sound like

0: like, you know, you ready to go on the road and work a hit record. So I was very fortunate to come up during that era.
1: Where did you guys record? What city were you in?
0: When we recorded Love Ambition, it was in Los Angeles, California at a studio called Studio 56 on Santa Monica Boulevard. It's no longer there.
1: Oh, wow.
0: But I recorded there in that same studio as Brandy did for I Wanna Be Down.
1: Man.
0: And Best Friend and her debut album, because Keith Crouch had produced those records as well.
1: Is that right?
0: So yeah. Brandy and I were in and out of that same studio all the time, also while working on the sitcom Thea together. So that was a really interesting time for the both of us.
1: So you know somebody that I worked with, man, and every time I think about this brother, I get sad, though. But I had, in the early 90s, mm-hmm. I worked with a couple of managers out of New York, Cousins Management, right? And they were managing mm-hmm. Sissy Houston at Whitney's mother, man. We did a movie called The Vernon John Story. About civil rights leader Vernon Johns out of New York. And they were like, hey, Matt, I was working with James Earl Jones, was portraying Vernon Johns in that movie. They're like, hey, Matt, we want you to work with one of our clients. He's in this this show called Under One Roof on CBS. His name's Merlin Santana. You might know him. You might know him. He was Stanley on The Cosby Show. And I was like, okay, all right. So when I finally met Merlin, and Merlin and I started working, I was just doing PR for him. You know, you were in his peer group. And And Merlin mentioned you. He's like, man, Jason Weaver, he's from Chicago, and da-da-da-da-da.
0: Yeah, Merlin was a really good friend of mine, man.
1: Yes. Like,
0: and not to interrupt you, I'm sorry, Matt.
1: No.
0: When I was out in California, well, I had met Merlin years prior, just auditioning as young actors. And, you know, when auditioning for these roles in television series, it would be like a cycle of auditions that you'd have to do. You'd have to do the casting director audition and the producers and then the network. And the network audition would be like the last one before you would finally, you know, get cast for the role. So Merlin and I would always run into each other at network auditions.
1: That's what he
0: we were always like, you know, the last two standing out of the three that a network would choose to, you know, audition the finalists. And man, to Merlin's credit, every time I auditioned against him, man, he would beat me for the role because he was such a superior actor. I don't think people understand, you know, how talented Merlin was.
1: Yeah,
0: you know,
1: that
0: he's definitely known for the Steve Harvey Show and Under One Roof and, you know, having a brief stint on Cosby and
1: was the show with Brandy? He did
0: was he on Moesha too?
1: He was Alahaji or something like that.
0: That's right. So yeah, Merlin was one of those actors that was really on the verge of breaking out and becoming, you know, a major movie star. He definitely had that talent, and he had the star power. He had the look and the whole nine. Just unfortunate, you know, the circumstances of life and how things ended up. But, you know, I still keep Merlin in my prayers. He was a really good friend. We all looked out for one another when we lived in Los Angeles together. Me, him, Omar Gooding, our whole little crew. You know, we were like our own little rat pack, and Merlin was definitely one of the leaders of that, so he is dearly missed.
1: He talked about you, man. That's what I knew when I was doing this interview.
0: That's
1: my brother. I know that, man. Our brother, Jason Weaver. Look, I put in on AI, ChatGPT. I'm going to give him credit.
0: Okay.
1: I said, break down Jason's career, and this is what they said. Jason Weaver has had one of the more recognizable, grew up on our TV screens careers in black entertainment culture. I love that, man. That is just perfect. Moving from child star to respected character actor and singer over more than three decades. I am embarrassed, man, that I'm still the three decades because I think of you as little Jason Weaver, man. And then they go into your career, brother. They go into, of course, and we got to talk about this. You playing Michael Jackson at a young age, but they start with Brewster's Place, which was Oprah's joint. They talk about the Lion King playing young Simba. Brother, you got some auditions, my man, at a young age.
0: at a very young age. But you know what? I give God all the glory and the praise throughout it all. It has been an extraordinary and blessed journey. You know, hailing from the city, coming from Chicago. You know, we come from a strong theater community there, but I didn't necessarily come up that way. I actually came up through the ranks of auditioning for commercials and print ads. Burrell Communications was a main component in my success.
1: Absolutely.
0: In being able to in being able to be seen and to be on the target list, so to speak, for casting directors through Burrell Communications and the first commercials and print ads I did with them that allowed me to eventually evolve and grow as an actor to where I got my first feature film at 9 years old with Whoopi Goldberg and Sissy Spacek called The Long Walk Home.
1: Yes.
0: It was about the Montgomery bus boycott. Please check that out for people who are familiar with it.
1: Thank you.
0: Or haven't seen it. And then you mentioned Brewster Place with Oprah Winfrey, which we shot in what is now West Loop. Back in the day, the West Loop was the meatpacking district of Chicago. And Oprah had the foresight, if you will, and the vision to open up a studio right there. What is that, on Randolph? That's right there in the heart of where West Loop is at now. I think where McDonald's or the Hamburger University is.
1: That's where it is.
0: That's exactly where Harpo was.
1: Yes.
0: So I worked there for a number of years. And then from there, of course, we did the Jacksons and then the Lion King and Smart Guy. And just, you know, the list goes on and on and on. But I really just have to credit, you know, again, God and my Lord and Savior, Jesus Christ. My mother, Marilyn Haywood, a.k.a. Kitty Haywood.
1: Okay.
0: you know, and definitely all of the people that I've been blessed with to work with throughout the years, Elizabeth Geddes and her sister Ann Geddes, who are a talent agency based there in Chicago, working with Suzanne DePass, who used to be the A&R director and manager at the time for the Jackson 5. Mm-hmm. She and I worked together for a number of years. So I definitely, you know, can't take full credit for the successes that I've had. There have been a lot of people behind the scenes who have guided me and helped to, you know, keep me on the path and in the trajectory of success. So I've been very, very blessed. And also the support that I get from my fans and particularly my hometown of Chicago. Yeah. You know, throughout it all, through the ups and downs and the victories and perceived defeats, you know, the city of Chicago has never turned its back on me. And so that's why I'm so honored that I had the opportunity to work for four seasons on The Chi, you know, to help tell stories that that I was familiar with and that I knew growing up in the city. So yeah, I'm very, very proud of the work that I've done over the years.
1: Tell me, because this, am I understanding this correctly? This is the last season of The Chi?
0: Yes, this is the eighth and final season.
1: Wow.
0: And just so Chicago knows, The Chi will go down as the longest black drama ever in the history of television.
1: Man.
0: There has not been another black drama show on television that's lasted so long. So, you know, shout out to Lena Waithe. You know, The Chi was her love letter to Chicago, to the city of Chicago and the people. And for us to have been blessed to be on television for eight seasons, helping to tell stories that, you know, we feel are accurate and that are heartfelt, you know, coming from the communities like the South Side and the West Side. It's just been an honor for all of us involved to be able to represent on behalf of the community.
1: What is it like to be part of an ensemble that's entering and going through its final season?
0: Oh, man, to be honest with you, it feels like the 96 Bulls. Like, it just feels, it feels like you're a part of something special. And, you know, we know that we're a part of something special because we feel the love on the street. Like when we go out to restaurants, you know, especially when we're in communities like Hyde Park and, you know, we having dinner at places like Virtue and Chemistry and, you know, and we have the people, you know, approaching us and letting us know how proud they are of the work that we're doing and how we're representing them and representing the community. You know, when you get that kind of feedback, that's when you know that you're doing something special because, you know, I've spent a lot of years in the industry working with different cast ensembles. And I've been very blessed to work with some extraordinary people throughout the course of years that I've been in the industry. But The Chi is just, it's something different. You know, it hits so close to home and the characters, I can relate to them in in every kind of way, and then to also have the support of the city, it's just been an amazing ride. I'm so grateful.
1: What? How would you describe Lena Waithe and her work, her body of work? Another Chicagoan to our listeners.
0: I would describe Lena as just a trailblazer and a force to be reckoned with. You know, what a lot of people don't understand is that there's a constant uphill battle that you face just being in the world of film and television anyhow, and especially when you're Black. And then on top of that, being a woman. And on top of that, being a representative of the LGBTQ plus community. So, you know, for Lena to be able to, in a sense, rise above and be able to be a trailblazer and kicking open doors for people to have opportunities, not only for actors to work, but, you know, the crew members that we have. These are blue collar Chicagoans, hardworking Chicagoans that have had an opportunity for the past 8 seasons to work on this show and to take care of themselves and their families. Our background actors on the show. Shout out to all the background actors that were involved. You know, these are real representatives and members of the community that have gotten a chance to be a part of telling this story and feeling proud about the work that they've done. So, you know, Lena is so much more than a storyteller. I think she's a pioneer in a sense, a trailblazer, and somebody we need to continue to lift up in prayer and support, because she's doing a lot to help open doors up for us as Black people. Absolutely.
1: Brother, when are you coming back to Chicago? We want to get you in studio. We got to take you around to the Steppers Clubs. You know them already anyway.
0: I would love to do that. I definitely want to come in the studio and do an in-person interview.
1: Let's do it, brother.
0: I'm honored to be on now, but I will be back in July.
1: Okay.
0: I was trying to make it for Juneteenth, but I have to stay here in Atlanta to work, because I'm launching a late night talk show with 85 South called Leave It to Weaver.
1: I love it.
0: Which is going to be like a new hybrid of like the Arsenio Hall show.
1: We got to launch that, brother. We got to do it. We got to help you launch that here in Chicago as well, brother. Let's get eyes.
0: Man, I would love that, and I want to do a special show in Chicago as well. So we'll put it together. But no, I'll be back in July to attend a cousin's wedding. Shout out to my cousin Kevin Harrell. I will be back in July, and man, we can do it then. And I would love to go to a couple stepper sets and to be able to see my people step into love ambition.
1: We're gonna do it. Let's do it. You and I, we can talk about Merlin and celebrate his life and career. Talk about your next work that you're doing. This is Jermaine's song right here.
0: Let me hear this.
1: Turn it up. Brother, they step on this just like they step on your song.
0: Oh, yeah, I know that song.
1: You know this song, man.
0: Of course. I'm embarrassed now. I'm like, how can I not remember that?
1: Jason Weaver, I love you, brother. Chi-town.
0: You too, Matt. Thank you so much. I love you, Chicago. Thank y'all.
1: All right, guys. Don't go anywhere.
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3: Look, May is Mental Health Awareness Month, and with all that is going on in the world right now, Dr. Ige, how can people preserve their mental health?
4: Oh, Rufus, there is so much going on right now. First, I want to start with mental health, because we get this thrown out all over the place, and mental health. But let me start with what it is. You know, there's good mental health, there's poor mental health. But this is not just about having a diagnosis, because so like, oh, I have mental health issues. But mental health is how well a person is able to think or feel or function and relate to others over time. Which means if you're not able to relate to people appropriately, if you're not able to function, then we start to worry about your mental health. So good mental health means that you can function, you can adapt, you can find meaning even when life is stressful. So mental health is not about life not being stressful. That is not a realistic expectation. But when life becomes stressful, how are you feeling? Are you able to function? Are you able to adapt? If you're not, then help may be necessary. So experiencing a full range of emotions is part of your mental health. It's not, oh, if I am never sad, then I have good mental health. No, that's not true. You can be sad. You can be angry. You can be stressed. But when those things start to impede your ability to function and to relate with others, that is where we start to notice that something is wrong. So ability to think clearly and make decisions is also part of good mental health. Ability to connect, to communicate, to have healthy relationships. So when your relationships start to break down, when you are not able to communicate, when you don't want to connect with anybody, those are signs that something is wrong. The emotions have become overwhelming to the point where you are not able to function. So functioning is so important. I don't want to go to work. I don't want to hang out with my family. I don't want to take care of myself. That is a point where you start knowing mental health is deteriorating. So please hear me. Mental health does not mean always feeling happy. There is nobody who's happy all the time. You can be stressed, you can be angry, but when those things become so overwhelming that you're not able to function, you're not able to engage with others, or you're not able to navigate the normal ups and downs of life, that is when you know your mental health is deteriorating.
3: So what I heard you say, Dr. Ige, is that mental health is a thing. It can be good mental health. It can be poor mental health. Mental health doesn't mean that you're mentally ill. It means you need to pay attention to how you are and notice whether that is good or whether it's deteriorating.
4: That is correct. So it is not a binary. It is not I have it or I don't have it. It is a continuum. There are days when you may not feel so good, and there are days when you feel so good. But when it becomes persistent, persistent low mood, persistent anxiety, persistent irritability, and now you are not able to make decisions, now you are not able to concentrate, now you are not able to go to work, you are withdrawing from people, you are withdrawing from activities that you used to enjoy, you are not able to sleep, you are not able to eat. Now that is, you are going into the territory of poor mental health. Occasional feelings like that, maybe not an alarm bell, but persistence of those low feelings is a sense that help, you need to ask for help.
3: Got it. So from time to time is okay, but if it's consistent, then you may have something that you should be concerned about, and then ask for help. And I suspect, Dr. Ige, we should do this for ourselves, and we should also pay attention mm-hmm. to those around us and see whether someone right. else is exhibiting the same kinds of things that you just mentioned. Right. So when right. When we think about that, talk to us about some ways that we can protect our mental health.
4: Yes. So the part of why we're having this conversation about mental health awareness is, and we want you to pay attention to your emotions. Repressing it, pretending that things are okay, is not always healthy. So when you start noticing that I'm not feeling so good, I don't enjoy the things that I enjoy, there are a few things that you can start to do at such times so that things don't get worse. Having routines and saying, you know, I wake up here, I go out for a walk, etc., can help us deal with some of the stresses in life so that those stresses don't overcome us. Practicing mindfulness, stay in the moment. You know, many times our thoughts run away with us. So like, what if, what is going to happen? Or dwelling in the past. Sometimes these emotions become overwhelming. So trying to pull ourselves back and stay in the moment. Enjoying the moment, focusing on the moment. Mindfulness is very helpful. Engaging in activities that you enjoy. What are the things that bring you joy? I, for example, my job is so stressful. I go home and watch sitcoms and comedy and laugh. It helps me to decompress. So the more ridiculous, the better. So find things that you enjoy to do that will make you laugh, that will make yours, like drop your brain and watch is what I call them. Drop your brain and watch comedies. And if you have friends and family and people you trust that you can talk to, this is how I'm feeling. I am just so stressed right now. I'm feeling so overwhelmed. People can help you get perspective. Have you considered this? Have you thought about this? Are you overreacting? Is there something else that may be going on? You know, there are things that friends and families can support you with. Finding community and support is very important. People tend to want to withdraw when things are not going well. And that is the exact opposite of the things that may need to happen. Finding community, finding people to talk to is really, really important. Now, there are some quick tips that are so readily available that people don't always appreciate. Exercise, you know, 30 minutes of exercise sometimes can be as effective as an antidepressant. When my son was having, you know, panic attacks, the therapist says, you know, make sure he gets 30 minutes outside every day. Don't let him stay in his room and lock in his room. So exercise boosts our mood. It releases endorphins. And so walking, running, biking, going to the lakefront, enjoying the view, the calmness of the water, it can help you feel rejuvenated, help you process those emotions. Excessive screen time, because it limits human interaction. Sometimes just talking to someone face to face is better than spending all day in front of a screen. And human connection is one of the most powerful ways to preserve mental health. Remember what happened during COVID? Because people were shut out, they couldn't go to school. You know, we just had high levels of mental health crisis. So isolation is a big threat to our health. So I know people are like, I don't want to deal with these folks. I don't want to go to work. I don't want to interact with other people. Sometimes that may not be the best thing for your mental health. Human beings can be annoying. Human beings can be triggering. But I'm sure there are one or two human beings that you can get along with who will understand you and you can have. But cultivating those relationships is really, really important. People want to isolate and we say, please don't. Find a community, find a hobby, find something that you love to do, and it can make a world of a difference in your mental health.
3: Dr. Ige, thank you so much. Thanks for sharing your personal story as well, because so often people get lost in the shadows and they don't want to tell anyone what they're dealing with. Right. They don't want to admit what they're dealing with. But this is not abnormal to have some issues that require some help or require some of the easy things that you suggested, getting outside, taking a walk, going to the lakefront, and just getting with some friends or watching some ridiculous comedy on TV. I can see Dr. EA watching Real Housewives of wherever.
4: I tell you, and Tyler Perry is like, oh my gosh.
3: All right, Dr. EA, this next one, and this is one, you know, I do a morning show, so I struggle with this. Titus struggles with this. Many people do, and I'm trying hard to get around it, but sleep is one area that we don't pay enough attention to. According to the Centers for Disease Control and Prevention, more than 1 in 3 adults and nearly 8 out of 10 teens don't get enough sleep. What can we do to get better sleep?
4: One, we need to appreciate how important it is to get good quality sleep. As Americans, sometimes we're so work-oriented, we're so productivity-driven. It's like, oh, I will sleep when I die. You know, it's grind, grind, grind. Yes, it is good to grind. It is good to, you know, make money. But sleep is so important to how your brain functions and how you feel. Adults, those who are 18 to 64, need 7 to 9 hours of sleep per night for optimal functioning. If you try it and you don't see a tangible difference in how you think and how you feel, then there must be something really wrong. It makes such a difference. For teens, 13 to 17, they need 8 to 10 hours per night. School-age children, 6 to 12, needs 9 to 12 hours per night. Screens have really encroached into our lives so much now that, you know, and it is the endless scrolling. So the videos just keep loading and loading and loading, and next thing you look, you know, it is 1 a.m. in the morning. It happens to me, you know. So being very intentional about sleep time, avoiding caffeine and stimulants early afternoon so that you're not, you know, on high alert and you can wind down. Avoiding alcohol before bedtime. People feel like alcohol impacts the quality of your sleep. Keeping your bedroom a comfortable and soothing environment. Remember, we talked about routines. I go to bed at this time. Once I lay down on my bed, your brain gets the signal it's time to sleep and you wind down. Try to go to bed and wake up at the same time every day. We do this for our kids, but once they become teenagers, then it becomes, you know, a battle. It's like, okay, it's bedtime. And you know, when they're young, you say it's bedtime, they go to bed. The brain gets the signal and says it's time to go to bed. But once they become teens, it's like it's time to go to bed, and then they're in their room doing doing stuff. I know I have, you know. So it is how to encourage teens to adopt this discipline, and then as adults also practicing having a routine. If you cannot sleep, you've tried everything and you're not able to sleep, don't panic, because again, getting worked up and getting stressed out doesn't help. You can get up, do some reading, listen to music, reset and try again. But sleep is a huge part of our mental health. I tell you, you don't want to meet me in the morning if I haven't slept well. I am a grouchy, grouchy human being. So it's like, stay out of our way, you know. So sleeping well is so important. You just be like, why are you yelling? It's like, you know.
3: So now we know.
4: Now we know. Sleep, exercise, mindfulness. These are some little things that we can do to help us with our emotions.
3: Important. What about food, Dr. Ige? They say you are what you eat. And I have to imagine that there are some things that we can eat that would also have a negative or positive effect on our mental health.
4: Yes. Again, if we remember that mental health is about some hormones in our body and how those hormones make us feel, there are certain food that when we eat it, it changes how our body functions and makes us feel better. How your gut feels, if you have inflammation, those things can make you cranky or happy. So the brain chemistry, your energy level, they are all related to what you eat. So again, rule of thumb, I don't like to be prescriptive about food because people like to eat what they like to eat. So I just want to keep it simple. Try as much as possible to have either a fruit or a vegetable to every meal. Why? These fruits and vegetables contain antioxidants. They help you deal with toxic substances in your system. So one fruit, one vegetable per meal is an easy enough rule to follow. Include proteins and healthy fat. Don't just eat carbs. 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Refined carbs, you eat it, it goes straight into your bloodstream as sugar. Complex carbs, it breaks down slowly, so it keeps your energy level steady. You don't have a crash. So stay hydrated. Being dehydrated, you start to have headaches, you're cranky, and you don't know why. It's, you know, sometimes it's just hydrating. So lots of water, complex carbs or whole grains, protein, healthy fats, fruits and vegetables. If you can incorporate that into your diet, it makes a world of difference. If you just eat chips and refined sugar and burgers all the time, you just feel nasty and you don't know why. It's the food.
3: It's the food. Life is hard.
4: Yes.
3: And it's difficult for us to avoid stress. I mean, look, people who live in impoverished situations have stress. People who are wealthy have stress. People have stress for work. And certainly all the things that we find if we watch TV are stressful. Talk about that. What can we do about stress?
4: It is important that we start by identifying the stressors. What are the things stressing us out? And how do those things make us feel? Stress can make you feel fear or anger or sadness. And you can start to, you know, eat too much to compensate or not eat. And you start feeling drained because all your energy is going on, you know, this churn that is going on in your mind. Why is the world such a terrible place? Why are people like this, etc.? But stress can also lead to physical reactions like headaches and body pains. And fatigue, just because you are in this, you are exposed to this constant barrage of like negative things and negative energy. So give yourself a break from the source of stress. Spend some time away from the news and social media. Social media, it is constant bombardments of either all the things that are wrong or all the things you cannot have or all the things that other people have that you don't have. And you have no control over those things. They just make you feel bad. So stepping away from those things can be helpful. Find healthy breathing and meditating practices. You start to have headaches. You start to feel anxiety. Breathing can help slow your heart rate. and can bring anxiety levels down. Meditating forces your mind to concentrate on things. It helps to train your mind. And instead of your mind running all over the place and all the imaginary scenarios of all the horrible things that can happen, meditation can help you center. Journaling is very helpful for people because I find that when I cannot sleep and I start to write things down, I remove the thoughts from my head and I put it on paper, and it does wonders. Relaxing activities, yoga, walking, reading, enjoying the simplicity of nature. Trees are such powerful. You don't even notice them. You see all the tulips in downtown. It just gives you a different sense of, yes, the world is a beautiful place. Practicing gratitude. Journaling helps us to remember the things that are working because our brain tends to concentrate on threats rather than on good stuff. So training our brain to, you know, journal and document the things we're grateful for, they can help us deal with some of the stresses around us. Now, these are easy tips when things are going out of hand, but sometimes it can be too much for you to handle on your own, and we can talk about that too.
3: Yeah, we must. But I think, Dr. Ige, where you ended up there, practice gratitude, you know, just think of William Devine's song, Be Thankful for What You've Got.
4: Yes.
3: Because life indeed is going to be hard no matter what.
4: It is.
3: This has been an issue. Mental health has been an issue for some time. And I know here in Chicago, many mental health clinics have been closed, and it was concerning for people. Talk to us about the services that we can get from the Chicago Department of Public Health and how people can access those services.
4: Thank you so much. About 2 weeks ago, we made an announcement that the city is now investing more than $16 million in mental health expansion. We have learned since the pandemic that support for mental health is so vital. So the city has expanded our clinics to 7, but we have also partnered with 53 different organizations across the city to provide mental health where people are. If you are going to a food pantry, that means that things are tough. Instead of asking you to schedule an appointment and come to a clinic, why don't we come there and provide the services there? So we are partnering with organizations to bring services closer to where people are, in schools, in libraries, in, you know, community spaces, in houses of worship, so that it is easier for people to get appointments and get support if they need somebody to talk to or they need treatment. We are focusing on communities with high need, especially communities with low levels of insurance coverage. Our services are low cost, low barrier. If you have insurance, fine. If you do not have insurance, it is not a barrier. It doesn't, your immigration status doesn't matter. And we want to provide therapy in non-clinical settings. So we don't want this to be about taking time off work and getting an appointment and taking three buses to get to our clinics. We want to come to where people are. And there are some people who say, you know what, I'm not ready for therapy. I'm not ready for treatment. I'm not ready for medication. We are also providing healing arts sessions. We find that, you know, there are many different traditions, art can help you process your emotion. It works fantastically for children. We have classes like yoga, sound meditation, dance and movement, different ways. Whatever is comfortable for you, we want to provide options to people and not say, you know, everybody needs a prescription. Everybody needs medication. Some people are not there yet. Some people do need medication, and that is fine, and we provide that too. But some people say, you know what, I'm not ready for that yet, and we want to provide options for those as well. So there are great spaces to unwind and connect with yourself and connect with others. I will give you a story. Someone who came to our healing arts session said, they used to have this anxiety when they leave the house. They always feel like they forgot something and they keep going back to check, like, did I leave something on the stove? Did I leave something on? And so they are not able to even get to work because they keep going back and their mind keeps saying, you know, I'm forgetting something. And then they joined this arts class and they noticed 2 weeks, 3 weeks later, oh, I have not had to go back repeatedly to check if I left something on the phone. You know, so these are gradual ways where you can process your emotions through different ways of expression. So these are options available to all Chicagoans. And we also provide free QPR, suicide question, persuade, and refer, suicide prevention training, and harm reduction training. How can you recognize suicide? How can you persuade people? How can you refer people? Everybody, you don't have to be a trained therapist to do it. So these are all of the options we have available on our website, and information for Chicagoans. Times are hard. There's a lot of uncertainty. Young people are more stressed out than they've ever been because they are just bombarded with all kinds of things. But there are now more resources than ever to help us deal with these things. So we want people to know where to get help and when to seek help. And I hope that everyone who needs help knows where to find us.
3: Fantastic. Tell us again, Dr. Ige, where can people find the Chicago Department of Public Health to access these services?
4: Our website, one second, it's www.chicago.gov/health. And on that page, we'll be able to find behavioral health. And that's where you will see all of our services and all the options. We have a calendar of activities also on our website, so you can see what is happening where, on what day, and which of those services are appealing to you, and you can register to join them.
3: Important information, important stuff. Dr. Ige, I always enjoy talking to you because if we don't ever get anything done that's helpful to people, I know that this is. And thank you so much for the work you do. And thanks for being with us to share it.
4: Thank you, Rufus. Take care of yourself. Enjoy the summer.
3: You do the same. And maybe if I pass you on the street, who knows, I might recognize you. Maybe you'll have some hair that I recognize or some glasses or something.
4: You will see a different hairstyle and different glasses. I will recognize you.
3: You recognize me because I already know you're in witness protection. I won't recognize you. Dr. Gay, thank you. We appreciate you so much.
4: Thank you, Rufus. Be well.
3: Right. Take care.
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5: I have a very special guest that's going to join us. He is a friend of the show, and he's going to talk to us because he has a few folks that are in Iran right now, and I see all of us on the live line, so I will integrate you into the conversation. So just hold tight as I bring up Ahmed Rehab. Welcome back to the Cleopatra Show, Ahmed.
6: It's a pleasure to be on, Cleopatra. Thank you for having me.
5: Always, always. So, you know, I have been examining this conversation with President Trump and his desire to annihilate an entire civilization. And I take him at his word. I think at some point, although in the streets of Wall Street, he's known as Taco, Trump always chickening out, but I believe him. Do you?
6: I do. And it is not out of character with him. He is a flippant and extremist type of person who doesn't have much regard for the sovereignty of other nations, the well-being, and the lives of other societies. And what he's doing essentially is declaring an intent for war crimes and crimes against humanity, which are punishable under international criminal law. And it's just stunning that he would actually verbally state his intention in this manner. Even those who committed war crimes, they try to hide it. They wouldn't admit to it. But he's openly admitting to it. You know, with his megalomania and his delusional senility, it seems like he's not aware that he's doing that. But that's exactly what he's doing.
5: I agree with you. So talk to me from the lens of those that apparently you have some friends and a few folk that you know that are in Iran. What is the temperature of the people there?
6: They're defiant. They're very proud of their civilization, of their sovereignty, of their identity, and all that is under attack. It isn't just the regime, which has mixed reactions to it. There are a lot of people who don't like the regime. There are some people who support the regime. But at the end of the day, all Iranians who are not Zionist, at least, are against the bombing, you know, the carpet bombing of their country. They're against the war of choice. that's violent and destructive by the United States and Israel, and they stand with their people. And so the defiance and the pride comes in their willingness to sacrifice in order to not kowtow to that violent, rogue government that's in the United States and the one that's in Israel that has essentially just been warmongering all over the region. And much as we have concerns about the Iranian regime and some of its crimes, I mean, its crimes in Syria, Yemen, and other places, I'm no fan of the regime. I would submit that the Israeli regime right now is the greatest saboteur in the region, you know, fighting on seven or more fronts, a genocide in Gaza, bombing sovereign nations at will from Lebanon to Syria to Iraq to Iran in this manner. And so that's the mood on the ground, is defiance and pride.
5: You know, I appreciate that. I played a small clip of how Iran stipulates that they're willing to make the human sacrifice, human shields, at the tune of 14 million people. Is there some truth to that?
6: No, because when you say shield, it sounds as if they're you know, they're happy to put their lives in front of bombs. It's the other way around. The bombs are being put in front of their lives. They're going about their daily lives as we do here. You know, it's a very sophisticated culture. It's most Americans, including this president, know very little about it. They broad brush it in very cartoonish ways. It's a place with beautiful malls and cafes and homes and schools and universities and hospitals and art and culture and drama. You know, Iranian film is some of the most is one of the most sophisticated film industries in the world. You know, the religious and spiritual life there is very sophisticated. And all of that is being bombed, and nobody wants that. Even the proud and defiant Iranians, they have no choice but to, you know, sacrifice in order to maintain their sovereignty and freedom. But they don't want this war. They don't want to be bombed. The only ones who want the bombing, apart from Trump and MAGA and Israel and the Zionists, are the Iranian Zionists that you'll find in the streets of L.A. and other places who are flying the flags of Israel as it bombs, you know, young children in schools to the tune of hundreds. And they tend to be very loud, but a minority, no less. And the majority of Iranians are disgusted and really, really bothered by what's happening, and very sad for the lost lives and the infrastructure that's being attacked.
5: No, I appreciate knowing that, because it's hard to decipher propagandizing, especially when it's on the big screen. And the selective news coverage are of those that you've identified that are parading the streets saying we welcome Trump and we want this war. It's hard to decipher to who is who, but unless there's an aerial view of the entire body of Iran, I'm sure they're not a monolith. So, you know, my common sense indicates that that is just a preview that will help to cement those that are unsure, uneducated, and unbeknownst to how we got here in terms of sanctioning this war from our standpoint here in America. When they see that propagandizing, it makes it seem as though, oh, okay, it's okay. No, they're a tool.
6: No, that's right. And the funny part, funny in an ironic way, is that even those Iranian Zionists were shell-shocked when they started hearing language coming out of Trump, Hexeth, and Rubio, that is to the tune of, we're going to bomb Iran back into the Stone Age. And they finally took offense. They didn't take offense to their bombing, but to their language, but still. And they started to say, oh, this is, you know, you can't be bombing, you know, in a wanton manner. This is a civilization that we're proud of, etc. And they started to realize that these are not their allies or their friends, if for a moment. But the reality of the situation, Cleopatra, is that we're losing this war. Trump, it's his war. It's not our war. Trump is losing his war. You know, Iran remains strong and defiant. The regime is still there. China's becoming more powerful. Russia is getting richer off of this because now they're able to export oil again. The European Union and NATO is weakened by this. The United States is in potentially another forever war, or it's going to be exiting the war without achieving Trump's stated goals and licking its wounds. So it's a lose-lose-lose for us because of this individual in the White House who is incapable of making sovereign decisions that benefit the people. And he lied to Americans when he said, I'm going to put America first. I'm going to focus internally on our lives, on making them better, in daycare. You know, everybody's entitled to that, you know, a better economy. And then he turns around and says, oh, daycare, you know, Medicare, Medicaid, those individual things we don't really care about. We have wars to fight. And he's out there fighting essentially for Netanyahu as a mercenary and for Israel and putting our country at risk and destroying our economy and putting our lives at risk and our treasure, our money. Absolutely treacherous and terrible.
5: Well, one thing about it, I can't say it enough. TikTok goes the clock. I will be watching this clock like I've never watched it before, and especially for the race in Georgia, but particularly because of the next steps that comes out of this demented commander in sleep. I appreciate you, as always, stopping by the show to make it plain for us, and I will have you on standby for tomorrow. I'm hoping that our conversation can just be as continued as negotiations, but I'm fearful because Iran has reportedly cut off all direct communication with the United States after Trump's post on Truth Social, according to the Wall Street Journal. So we shall see.
6: No, that's right. I mean, he posts like a petulant child. And even on Easter Sunday, I mean, I don't know what is it going to take for MAGA Christians to realize, you know, that they should have buyer's remorse on this guy. I mean, he's dropping.
5: What it's going to take is that they realize that they haven't been reading the Bible. They've been reading the Ible.
6: Yeah.
5: It is the
6: revised
5: version on the Trump's discounted website. Thank you so much for stopping by, Ahmed Rehab. I really appreciate it.
6: Appreciate you.
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9: Texas Congresswoman Jasmine Crockett says she will not campaign with Democratic Senate nominee James Tallarico after losing her own Senate bid. Speaking at the Global Black Economic Forum, Crockett suggested race may have played a role in her primary loss.
10: It was racist. It was a racist race. It is what it is.
9: She says she plans to campaign with down-ballot black Democrats to help drive Democratic turnout. Former University of Michigan employee Paige Shiver is suing the school after an inappropriate relationship with former football coach Sharon Moore, who was black, led to his firing. Shiver wants records released from the university's investigation and claims employees violated her privacy by illegally accessing her medical records. An Atlanta Grammy-winning producer, Jermaine Dupri, is suing Sony Music for millions of dollars. In a federal lawsuit filed this week, Dupri claims Sony underpaid him for songs he helped produce or perform on, including music dating back to the 1990s. He says the alleged misreporting cost him and So-So Def Records more than $20 million. I'm Amber Payton with BIN News Now. Back to you, Doug.
8: All right. Thanks and happy Thursday. Well, the situation in the Middle East is becoming more volatile after two consecutive nights of military action between the U.S. and Iran. U.S. forces launched a new wave of strikes overnight targeting Iranian military sites. Iran responded with its own attacks in the region. So what's next? Retired Admiral and former NATO Commander James Stavridis tells CNN, don't expect a new ceasefire agreement or a peace deal anytime soon.
11: Look for further kinetic action. I don't see this quieting down anytime soon.
8: He adds that,
11: on the other hand, I don't see it escalating to the point of U.S. boots on the ground or seizing Karg Island. So I think we're in for a pretty bumpy period here.
8: In a significant development, Iran has moved to limit access through the Strait of Hormuz, and that decision is already affecting global markets. Oil prices have climbed past $80 a barrel, and a gallon of gas here in the States grew 5 cents overnight. Meanwhile, as tensions with Iran escalate, Democratic lawmakers are calling for passage of the War Powers Resolution following President Trump's announcement that the ceasefire with Iran is pretty much over. The measure would require the administration to seek congressional authorization before continuing military engagement. Former Homeland Security Secretary African-American Jay Johnson tells MS Now this moment reflects a bigger issue.
12: Now the prevailing view across multiple administrations is that the president can deploy the military anytime it's in an important national interest, so long as it does not rise to the level of a war in nature, scope, and duration. I think that's almost a quote. Clearly, what we're doing in Iran is a war.
8: In a published article co-authored by Johnson, he noted that the Constitution grants Congress the authority to declare war, but over time, presidents have expanded their ability to initiate military action without direct approval. And finally, as debates grow over how the nation's past is presented, a group of organizations representing descendants of enslaved Africans has launched what is called the Descendants Forum, with a focus on preserving and sharing the history of slavery in the United States. The coalition's mission is to make sure those stories are not erased or minimized. The forum also aims to help families of the descendants of enslaved Africans trace their lineage and connect with historical records that have often been difficult to access. 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I'm Doug Davis for the Black Information Network.
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22: For many Chicagoans, the Obama Presidential Center is a place of history, hope, and inspiration. But for one

0: Cleopatra's mother, Cleopatra Cowley. Cleopatra, thank you so much for being here and continuing to turn the unimaginable pain into purpose.
1: Thank you, LaDonna, for having me. It's an honor.
0: Of course, of course. You know, Miss Cleopatra, you recently visited the Hadiya Pendleton Atrium at the Obama Presidential Center.
1: Yes.
0: What was going through your mind as you stood in a space that now carries your daughter's name?
1: Even now, as you bring it up, like, there's this huge smile on my face. I'm just so honored to have done work meaningful in the light of my daughter. It was very hard work, you know, in the space of gun violence, given the nature of how she was taken from us. But standing in that space, it just felt like all the work was worth it, that so many futures are going to be created in that space, relationships built in that space. And, you know, it's just, it's never ending. It's just so much. I'm like, just, I'm overwhelmed with, I'm just overwhelmed at the moment, just speaking about it.
0: I love that. When you first learned that President and Mrs. Obama wanted to honor Hadiya in this way, what was your reaction?
1: Oh my goodness. So there's a photo out there somewhere that someone captured. I didn't even know they were in the space to take the photo. My hands went up. And my heart just like melted. I was like, what? Hadiya? Like, and she's like, yeah, it's going to be, you know, at that time, it was going to be called the Hadiya Pendleton Winter Garden. And I was like, what? She says, yes, we would like to honor Hadiya in this way. And I said, I'm still in awe of it. It's such an honor to know that, you know, one of my primary concerns was, you know, no one forgetting, because my daughter did not deserve the demise that she was met with. She wasn't that type of person. She wasn't in the street like that. You know, she was all about relationships, building relationships, diversity in relationships, and wanting the best for all her friends and family members. So it's such an honor.
0: You know, I was thinking in terms of like everything that you just said and learning that not just is she being honored, but that they remembered.
1: Yes.
0: You know, they've been through so much in two presidential terms.
1: Yes.
0: And to come back, and I don't want to minimize any of this by saying little old me, right?
1: Mm-hmm.
0: So, and they made this a true highlight of someone who we have publicly known to lose her life prematurely. Mm-hmm. And they said, you know what? We still remember Hadiya Pendleton. As a mother, is it difficult to balance the pride of seeing Hadiya remembered with the pain of knowing why she is being remembered?
1: You know, in that regard, no, it is not. She's being remembered for who she was, the light that she was, and the fact that her mom was relentless. I could not sit down and do nothing after that happened. And as I became more familiar with the community of survivors and, you know, realizing that from my daughter's ashes came my gift of communication, and to be able to bring people into what it is like to be a member of the survivor community, and for them to respect it, for there to be a movement created behind it called Wear Orange, and for those who have not been directly affected to become active and care differently, if not more, about the effect that gun violence has on, you know, families. You know, it's all worth it.
0: Mm-hmm. You know, I know that if she was standing there, and we can feel her presence, really.
1: Mm-hmm.
0: What do you think she would say if she could see thousands of visitors walking through a space named in her honor every single year?
1: She would be in awe. You know, what pops top of mind is YOLO. She used to say it all the time, you only live once. And I think for her name to live on, I think she would be absolutely honored.
0: Mm. Many people know Hadiya's story,
1: mm-hmm.
0: but they don't know Hadiya.
1: Right.
0: Tell us about the daughter behind the headlines. What made her special? And you kind of alluded to it earlier, but what made her really special?
1: Hadiya had a way of making you feel like you were the most important person in her life.

0: She knew how to be present. She knew how to listen. She made almost every decision with her whole heart. And to know her was to love her. And that is partly, well, I want to say really the reason why there was such a reaction to her death, because all that she had encountered, she hadn't slighted. And so knowing that she was an avid reader, she was super smart. She was just a ray of sunshine if you were around her. And I'm not saying it biasly as her mother. I'm saying it because other people have walked up to me and said it to me. You know, we came from a community of people raising each other's children. And there was a whole cohort of us that, you know, followed our children's educational path from kindergarten, I think it was kindergarten or first, second grade, you know, all the way through eighth until, you know, they started splitting up, going to various high schools. You know, we had our kids in various activities. So, you know, you just meet different cohorts of people from being active. And then having all those people come together and talk about, you know, the significance of your daughter and the way she showed up when I was not around or her father was not around, you know, was as the light that she was when we were. So
1: Wow. I
0: it's
1: can feel the emotion, you know, and rightfully so. You know, just because her life, and by her, I mean Hadia. I'm gonna say her name as many times as I can.
0: Thank you.
1: Hadia's life became a symbol in the fight against gun violence.
0: Yes.
1: How has that responsibility shaped your own journey over the past 13 years?
0: Tremendously, because my goal in using the time where I should have been grieving, but instead became active, the goal was to humanize the lives that are lost to gun violence. I think for a long time, it was all about numbers and it would just be the number of deaths that had occurred. But for me, I needed people to understand that we are more than a statistic. Any person that has lost their loved one to gun violence, if you're told what number they are, you don't forget. There's a whole bunch of numbers that you just simply cannot forget. I remember the day she was born. I remember the day she died. I remember the day I buried her. I remember what statistical number she was, which was 42 in 2013. I remember her time of death. It's bigger than just the number. It's easy to just say, oh, well, 42 people died. No, you know, there were 42 deaths. I ain't gonna say people died. There were 42 deaths by homicide, you know? No. That death equates a person, a life, a family, a community that has been forever affected. And people need to put that out there. That narrative is what needs to be loudest. And there's something must be done about that. And that's where I couldn't just lay down and let them take my baby from me and there not be a consequence of some sort. And I'm glad it was a very positive one, which was bringing attention to the violence that was happening in the city of Chicago.
1: Absolutely. There's so many young people that are going to visit that atrium. Some will know who she is before they get there, but many will know who she is when they leave. When young people visit and experience who Hadia Pendleton was, who, or should I say, what do you hope they learn from Hadia's story?
0: That there's more than one way to view things that occur in life. In Hadia Pendleton Park, I have one of the sayings, one of the last sayings Hadia said to me, and that was smile. It makes your brain think you're happy. You hear that? Smile. It makes your brain think you're happy. And if you think about that, how often you're down and you're just down and down and down. But if you just smile, which takes less muscle, smile, you can trick the brain into believing that this maybe it's bad right now, but it won't last forever.
1: Oh my goodness, that's powerful. I'm scared to ask you, would Hadia be at a teen takeover? What would she be doing if she was at a teen takeover? Would she be telling everybody to go home?
0: Now,
1: What would happen?
0: I know this is going to be heard by many, but she would be getting her behind toe off if she was at a teen takeover. But today she would be 29, so she would not be at a teen takeover.
1: Of course.
0: We
1: You
0: don't
1: know,
0: play.
1: I look at the how this has happened 13 years ago and she was 15 and it is 2026. You know, so it's been 13 years. The Obama Center, is focused on citizenship, leadership, and community engagement, which is what Obama was focused on when he was in office.
0: Correct.
1: Do you feel Hadiya's legacy fits naturally within that mission?
0: 1,000%, because she was very much a leader of herself and in her school at the time. You know, she was very vocal about her beliefs. They had a sit-in and when she was in high school. And, you know, she was very much a part of that. You know, so yes. Hadiya Pendleton has been placed where she should be. It's very appropriate, and I'm very proud for her.
1: My final question, I think it is, because you know how you go to church and say, and I'm about to close.
0: Three different goodbyes.
1: Right. What message would you give to parents who have experienced the loss of a child and are still trying to find a way forward?
0: We never stop trying to find the way. There is no magical number of days, months, or years that you're going to wake up and be okay with someone having taken the life of your child. You're not. What we do is our best to be present, to live our lives in a way that would honor the legacy of our lost loves. And most importantly, we take care of ourselves and our mental health, so that we can live very full lives for all the days we have remaining. So just be strong, be strong, be strong. I know it's tough. I'm going through it too.
1: Cleopatra, if Hadiya were sitting here with us today, now that her name is permanently woven into the story of Chicago and the Obama Presidential Center, what would you want to say to her?
0: Baby girl, I am so proud of you. I am so proud of you.
1: Thank you so much, Cleopatra Cowley, for coming on and giving us a perspective as to how it felt knowing that this was coming and experiencing it for years and generations to come. Thank you so much for your words of wisdom and your strength.
0: Thank you. I really appreciate you having me on.
1: Of course.
2: Governor, what do you think, one, the answer is to the violence? Some of the answers can be to the violence that's happening. And how do you respond to all this stuff that's coming from this guy in D.C.?
3: Well, maybe I should start just by pointing out that the man can't solve an algae problem in a pool, the reflecting pool in Washington, D.C. And then when he doesn't solve it and spends $14 million, he blames a whole lot of other people and says, oh, it was some kind of sabotage. You know, the reality is he doesn't really know much or know how to solve much. And you saw that, by the way, with the Iran war. And he doesn't even know that the Strait of Hormuz could be closed by Iran if you went to war with Iran. And of course, that our gas prices would go through the roof. So listen, I've asked for help from the federal government, from the FBI, from the DEA, from the ATF, because, you know, guns and drugs and gangs, we got too much of that in not just in Chicago, but across the Midwest. And so the problem is that the president has taken agents out of those agencies and moved them into, you know, CBP and ICE. Right. And then sent them into places like Chicago and Minneapolis. And the reality is that our big problem isn't that. Our big problem is we need to go after the guns. The guns are coming across the border of Indiana from Indiana. And those are the guns that are being used in a lot of the crime here in Chicago. We need to make sure that we're busting the gangs. I really believe in community violence interruption. You know, we've done a lot to reverse the damage that Bruce Rauner did when he was governor by defunding those programs. We need kids to know that they can get a job during the summer, that they have something productive to do after school as well. And so I've restored those programs while I've been in office. In fact, they're at the highest funding levels that they've been in many, many years. And it's one of the reasons why overall the crime rate in Illinois has gone way down. And in Chicago, as you know, over the last year, it was the lowest since 1965 in terms of homicides. And something people don't know about Illinois, which is, you know, people think, oh, my God, you know, the violence. You hear this sometimes because the right wing likes to bleat that out and Donald Trump likes to talk about it. But, you know, Illinois is the 19th safest out of the 50 states, 19th safest. Now, I'd like to be the first safest, but 19th is not 50th or 45th or 40th. 19th, we're in the top half. Yeah. We we could do better. Always we could do better. And of course, there are tragedies like what happened over the weekend, where there are two gunmen who just, you know, willy-nilly shot a whole bunch of people. And remember, there are two aspects of that. One is those two criminals, those two people who were responsible. And then there's the guns that they had in their hands. And we've got to do something about both.
2: These issues around guns crossing the borders and guns coming in here and creating those things that's been longstanding.
3: Yes.
2: And it's before your administration, before Rauner's administration, it's been a longstanding issue. It's one I know that Father Flaker, who, by the way, I don't know if you heard his comments to Trump, man.
3: I did.
2: Shut up.
3: Yeah.
2: And put the money back in the programs that you've taken out of them.
3: Exactly.
2: Was his response. But, you know, they've been pushing hard, Reverend Jackson, on closing down some of these gun shops, stopping some of these things from happening, because that's been going on for so long, Governor. What can be done? I mean, what is the answer?
3: I'm really glad you asked that question, because, look, one of the things that we did when I came into office is to reinstitute the gun trafficking task forces between federal, county, state, and local officials, so that we've got a real focus on those guns coming across the border. We'll be able to track people who are coming across the border from Illinois, going to buy guns in Indiana, where you don't have to, you know, barely show any ID to buy a gun, and then you just drive them right back across the border and use them in crime. So what we want to do is make sure we're tracking people who we know are intent on committing crimes, or we know that they are people who have warrants out for them. And so that is some of the coordination that has to happen between the feds and state police, for example. You know, our state police our highways.
2: Right.
3: And I should point out to you, I think this is an important statistic for everybody to know, that last year, finally, because of the work that we've done on the license plate readers and putting more patrols on the highways, we had zero homicides on our highways around Chicago. I mean, zero. And that's pretty amazing, because it was really high a few years earlier. And then we kind of surrounded the problem, applied state police to it and those license plate readers, and it has been a wonder. And I really give a lot of credit to Brendan Kelly, who runs our state police.
2: Thanks for elevating that, because I hadn't heard that otherwise. So thank you much for that. When we think about all these other things, Governor, you recently signed the budget, and the budget tells what our priorities are.
3: Mm-hmm.
2: What are the priorities that you made sure that were included in the budget?
3: Well, you know, they sometimes say that a budget is a moral document, right? It's the thing that kind of expresses your values, your budget. What are the highest priorities and on down the line? And for me, anyway, for many years, my highest priority has been education. Mm-hmm. I think that's the thing that lifts people up for their whole lives. If you can start people out, kids outright, then they end up going places in a good way. And so, and you know that as well as anybody, K-12 education funding in this state is up almost $3 billion since I took office, because we started out with the idea that we're not going to leave K-12 behind, and that it, in fact, has been left behind in the past. So we got more investments to make, but I want to point out, in K-12 education, just because I think people don't know this, Illinois ranks in the top 10 of states for education, for K-12 education. You look at almost every ranking, and we're right up there. Now, I'd like to be number one. I'm a competitive guy, so I want to get to number one. But sometimes we're depends on the list you look at, number four, number seven, number nine, somewhere in there. But
2: in terms of funding for education?
3: No, I'm talking about outcomes. I'm talking about people graduate. You know, we have the highest graduation rate in Illinois in the last 17 years. We've been rising steadily since I came into office, graduation rates. And importantly, we got more people going to college. Our enrollment is going up at universities as well as at our community colleges. So part of that is funding. Part of that is making sure we're hiring more teachers, which we now have the highest number of teachers working in Illinois than we've had, I think, ever before. But we had a real deficit, you know, a vacancy rate that was huge in terms of teachers. You go to some schools and they just can't fill the classroom with teachers. So we've got continued work to do, but I just want people to have some concept of first what this budget does and what our continuing balanced budgets have done for education, and not just today, but also for the future of the state. The budget overall, just it's for some context, wasn't balanced when I came into office. In fact, we'd been running deficits. You know, we have a constitutional requirement that you balance the budget.
2: Right, every year.
3: But you know what they've been doing? Basically, Band-Aids. They've been making it look balanced. But the reality is they were kind of selling assets, for example, to create revenue. They call that revenue. And then they would put it into the operating budget. Well, you know, that's, you're heading toward bankruptcy when you do things like that. So we stopped doing that. And instead, you know, Bruce Rauner tried to sell the Thompson Center twice in a row, put it in the budget in order to balance it, and never did. By the way, I'm the one who finally found a buyer for that Google, which is moving downtown. But that budget is balanced, and it's balanced for the first time in a whole long time. 8 years in a row, and just to point out, the result of that is we've had 10 credit upgrades after 25 years of 21 straight downgrades for the state. So I'm really proud of the fiscal responsibility and yet the investments that we've made in education, in healthcare, and really lifting up the communities that have been left out and left behind.
2: I want to go back to education for a minute, because a lot of the things that I see, and I do see that we have certainly in Chicago improved graduation rates tremendously over the last 20 years. But when we look at the performance on the standardized tests, which becomes a real critical measure as children are about to come out of our schools, we're not getting there. We're still lower than what the national average is, which questions whether or not we are being persistent when we get to college, even though we are graduating more and getting there. So there's still more to be done there. And on the issue of funding, I know one of the things that the mayor and I have talked about, and he continues to press hard on the state about the funding that should be there for K-12 education, the structural deficit that's been there for years and is in the billions of dollars. Is there something that's addressing that aspect of education funding?
3: Yeah, so every year we've been increasing the amount of money going into K-12 education by $350 million or more. And in fact, I've been putting more in because we got a problem with teacher vacancy, as I mentioned earlier. We need more teachers. So that kind of investment's been vital. And that's why, you know, again, we've increased by almost $3 billion the amount that we put into education. But look, I'm with the mayor. I'm with the teachers. We need more money for education. There is no doubt about it. And that, you know, we're doing what we can with the resources we have. What we can't do is promise things and not deliver. And so I'm delivering every year. And again, $350 million is not anything to sneeze at as we increase every year. So is there more to do? For sure. And I feel like we're seeing good results. Let me give you an example of some good results we're seeing. Eighth grade reading scores. When I took office, eighth grade reading scores were 15th in the country. We're now second in the country. When I took office, math scores for eighth graders were 22nd in the country. We're now fifth in the country. So there are things that are doing better in Illinois, and we ought to continue that. That's eighth grade on the verge of high school, plus the high school graduation rate is a real plus. Now, I think in terms of college readiness, we also rank pretty high, even though, as you point out, if you look at SAT scores, for example, which is one of the tests that's used, those tests have been below average, but they're also rising. We also had, you know, people like to forget, because I think we all would like to forget, that we had COVID. And COVID really did something to our schools, as you know, and to our kids. And we've had to remediate the damage that was done by COVID. By the way, we took the money that came from the federal government and made sure that we were pushing into schools tutoring, more teachers, making sure that we're lifting up more education and more hours of education than kids were having before, because we had to make up for the damage that COVID did. But we really have made a whole lot of progress in that regard. I'm never going to give up on it. I think we got a whole heck of a lot more to do, and no kid should be left out. I want to just point out one other thing that I think is vital. You talked about college readiness. you know, one of the big determinants for college readiness is, are you investing in early childhood?
2: Yeah, I was coming there next.
3: Before they show up at kindergarten even, right? This is in the years like, you know, 1, 2, 3, 4, 5. In those years, which as you may know, I've been involved with for 25 years before I became governor. This has been a vital focus of mine. Early childhood development, brain development, yeah, happens in those earliest years. So we've got to help parents to do what they want to do, which is do a great job raising their kids in those early years. We've also got to help those kids. Sometimes parents got to work, so we need more, better, and more child care available so parents can go to work and so that their kids can get the kind of care that I think we all would expect from for our kids.
2: All critically important. So rumor has it that you're running for governor again.
3: I am. Thank you for raising that. Really proud. This will be, yeah, it was a tough decision, to be honest with you, but I feel like we're on a good trajectory. I want to keep it going.
2: So some of the things, and before you came on this morning, there are a number of issues that came up in our community related to maybe it was issues with the leadership of the Democratic Committee, where Robin Kelly was looking to be there, issues around marijuana and who got involved with who's running those here in the state of Illinois. Just a number of things. So I'll just ask you, make your case to the black community for your run for governor. And I know you were unopposed in the primary.
3: I was.
2: But now we've got the venerable Darren Bailey, who is running against you yet again. In the general election, but make your case.
3: Well, I think the number one thing is we've got to make life more affordable for people. The number one way to do that, by the way, is to raise wages for people so they can afford things. You know, people promise they're going to lower prices on everything, but that almost never happens, as you know. What we can do is we put more money in your pocket and you can afford more. So that's why I raised the minimum wage from $8.25 to $15 an hour. It's why I've worked hard to make sure we address the issue of costs for people, so I eliminated the grocery tax here in the state. And just recently, in fact, just a couple of months ago, we passed, and I'm going to sign, a bill that will halt the rise of auto insurance rates and homeowners insurance rates, because these companies are taking advantage. These corporations are raising rates like nobody's business. They're blaming things that don't make any sense, and then they're not reporting to the state and getting told you can't do that. So we now require them to do that. That bill, it makes it so they have to come to the Department of Insurance before they can raise rates. You know, one of the companies raised homeowners insurance rates 27% in 1 year. 27%. For many people, that's hundreds and hundreds of dollars. And that's just not right. And that's what corporations are trying to do across the board, you know, in the guise of, well, there's inflation or something else, they're raising rates, and that's just not right. So we're halting that rise in rates, and we're making sure that in every way we can, limiting and focusing on the damage that I think corporations are doing to people's everyday lives.
2: Appreciate that. Asked about the issues with you and the guy in D.C. You and our mayor are from different sides of the tracks. And without going through all those other things that have been said and all, how's the relationship with you and the mayor?
3: We have a good personal relationship. We, you know, frankly, we get along. We joke with one another. We talk about real things. It doesn't mean we're going to agree on everything. And I know that the mayor likes to amplify the disagreements. I think you talk him over and find some middle ground. That hasn't been his way for a lot of the time. But on the other hand, we have found things that we've worked on together. As you know, one of the things that we both care about is education funding, but he likes to blame the state when there's not enough money. And the reality is there are a lot of things that go into education funding. One of them is the city is part of it, right? And so is the federal government. So pointing at the state when we're also being affected by the orange guy in the White House, at a moment when, I mean, I think everybody feels pressured by what, by H.R. 1, that's the big ugly bill that they passed. I just don't think we should be pointing fingers at each other. I think all of us need to look at what's happening from Washington and do everything we can to survive this time period and then to have a plan for how we're going to restore the country that I think we all believe in. And that means things like, I hope we get a chance to talk about it, things like fighting for our voting rights, which they're taking away from people in Illinois as well as across the country. But we've been fighting back, more to do.
2: But let's talk about that, because the hits on voting rights have been hard, and they've particularly been hard as it relates to minority communities and black communities. What are your thoughts on that? Because, you know, we've heard, and this is so many parts of this, but we keep hearing about politics being local, but they're not. I mean, there are things that are happening in other places and things that are happening from a larger federal standpoint that impact us. What are your thoughts on what's happening with redistricting and with these attacks on voting rights?
3: Well, this has been a plan of Donald Trump and the Republicans for a long time, to take away voting rights from people they think won't vote for them. I mean, that's what they're all about. It's not about making anything fairer. It's about making it more unfair and making it harder for people to vote who otherwise, you know, who can't get to the polling place easily. And when they do, they want to make it so you can't even get in. So that's why they're doing things like threatening to bring ICE and CBP and National Guard into the cities. And a lot of the time the focus is on those states where they think they've got elections. They can scare voters away and it'll make a difference. I don't think they're looking at Illinois as hard as they are a state like North Carolina, where there's a big Senate race going on there, or Ohio, where there's another big Senate race going on there. But that doesn't mean they're not going to try to scare people away from the polls here, too. So we are working hard to have a plan in place so we're protecting people's right to vote. Very important that we've passed laws in Illinois since I became governor to make it easier for you to vote. You can vote by mail. Easy. In fact, you can check a box and you'll get a ballot sent to you every time. So you don't have to send something off every time, you know, to get an absentee ballot. We also, as you know, open the polls 45 days before Election Day so people can go in and vote when it's convenient for them. Because, look, they want to restrict it and make it so you can't mail in. Can't be easy, right? You got to go on Election Day. Why? Because people who can afford to do that, the people who can take time to do that, often are people who have more money, people who are more likely to vote for Republicans. And I want to make it easier for everyone that's eligible to vote to get there and vote.
2: Yeah, the issues and impact seem so clear. And I mentioned that I was in Louisiana, and that's one of the places, Clay versus Louisiana is the place where it hit the hardest. You're a lawyer by training.
3: I am.
2: When we think about what is taking place within this district with the Broadview 6, with the administration, the former administrators at Loretto Hospital, and the impact that they have now on all these cases, which is broader than the cases themselves, what are your thoughts on that, Governor, and what can be done to try to resurrect our Justice Department?
3: Well, it hasn't been since the worst moments of segregation that we've had a federal administration that was basically telling the Department of Justice to go after people. And that shouldn't happen anymore. It shouldn't happen anymore. But yet we have this guy in Washington who's doing it now. The president has stood up and threatened to jail me. He's threatened to jail the mayor of Chicago. He's threatening to jail the governor of California's wife. He's threatening to do it to the governor of Minnesota. Why? All Democrats.
2: Right.
3: All Democrats. He doesn't do that to any of the Republicans. Like Landry is the governor of Louisiana, you mentioned. He doesn't say anything about him. And yet, he's not broken any laws either. I haven't broken any laws. Right. So, look, he's ordering his U.S. attorneys to go after people. And they're doing it. These are people that have been appointed for the job of going after either his enemies or anything that he views as a challenge to his authority. So people just protesting against ICE, people who just feel strong. And think about the woman, Miramar Martinez, was in her car beeping her horn, yelling out her window because she didn't like the fact that federal authorities were attacking black and brown people on the streets for no particular reason. I mean, they say it's under the guise of immigration, but you know and I know, U.S. citizens and legal residents here that were tackled and detained and mistreated. And she was yelling and beeping her horn, and she got shot 5 times. And then they tried to prosecute her. I mean, it's crazy.
2: Yes.
3: And they lie. You know, think about Renee Good. You know, we have video of what happened. And yet they just lie. And they, oh, don't believe your lying eyes, they want to say, even though you could see it right there. So I just, it's sad because it's really ruining the great institutions of this democracy when the president of the United States is sending his, you know, U.S. attorneys after people who are innocent.
2: So obviously you and I don't get to talk enough. I'm locked in on you. I know Liz losing her mind over here. I know we haven't done these things over there. So I'm going to let you go in a minute. But I have to ask, as you think about all these things that are happening, particularly these things that are happening to our democracy, to our country, to our relationships around the world, is there anybody in this room here that you think could be better in the office of president than the current president, and will they ever be that person?
3: Well, you know, Rufus, you're that person already. And then, by the way, there's a chair over here in the corner. The chair would be a better president than the one we've got in Washington right now. So that's what I want to say. I mean, we're all going to have to work hard to win and beat these MAGA Republicans in November. So just so we can have a divided government, right? So we got a Congress that maybe will put some checks and balances in place. And then in 2028, we got to work hard to make sure that we don't end up with a president like the one we got now. So a lot of work to do, but I'm going to be putting more effort into the next two elections than I've put into any others. As you know, I'm running for re-election. I'll just say one last thing, and I'm running against a guy who won't say a peep in anything negative about the guy in the White House. He's fine with them taking away your health care, taking away your food assistance. He's fine with them tackling people who are U.S. citizens in the street who've done nothing wrong. Darren Bailey is my opponent, and Darren Bailey is, for all practical purposes, you may as well be Donald Trump.
2: Important things of note. Governor Pritzker, thank you so much for all you're doing. Thanks for coming in with us. And we certainly appreciate the conversation. And you're welcome back all the time.
3: Thanks, Rufus.
2: Even though I took up more time than I was supposed to. But I appreciate you.
3: Appreciate you.
2: All right. Happy to have my next guest join us this morning. Melody Winston has been doing some phenomenal things out in the western suburbs, and well, she's been doing some phenomenal things every place, but there's something big and new that they're looking at coming down to the south side. Melody, welcome back to WVON. How are you doing, my friend?
4: Good morning, and thank you for having me. I'm doing great.
2: It's always good to have you. Talk to us first about the whole concept around living fresh markets, and then let's talk about what you all are looking to do in West Pullman.
4: Well, the concept for Living Fresh Market originally was mainly to open up a grocery store that could serve all communities. Our values are based in our Christian faith. And so because of that, it kind of adds some different dynamics to how we operate. We're very in touch with our community, servanthood, outreach. And also, because we have our Joseph School of Business at Living Word Christian Center, a lot of those resources come also through the store. So it's kind of like wherever a Living Fresh Market goes, those resources come with it. So having a platform where we can create a program to create entrepreneurs in the community. So there's a product to shelf program that we've created that's been you know, kind of moving along smoothly, and it's really taking off now with more products, more vendors, more families being affected in a positive way. So hopefully we can do that same thing for West Pullman.
2: Now, your first store was in Forest Park.
4: Correct. We're in Forest Park at Forest Park Plaza on Roosevelt Road in Des Plaines.
5: And are we supporting the work that you're doing out there?
4: Well, I need some more support. I always, you know, ask for the support first. You know, I know that, you know, we go through, you know, these seasons where there's a wake-up call, you know, where Black businesses really need the support of our communities, of all communities, but especially ours. We work really hard, Living Fresh Market, to provide, you know, fresh food, fruits and vegetables and services and customer service and making sure we're hiring from our communities. And so in order to keep that going, we really do need the support of our own African-American community. It takes, you know, a lot of heavy lifting to keep this store, and it's 71,000 square feet. So it used to be an Ultra Foods at one point. So you can imagine how large that store is. It needs a lot of support, whether you come in the shop or whether you're passing the word on or, you know, helping us spread the word through social media. But we need every bit of support that we can get so that we can continue to open stores in more communities. We hope that the Living Fresh Market in Forest Park can be like a headquarters and a feeder to all the other stores that we would like to open. And so this one's got to be, you know, successful first in order for us to move on.
5: Indeed. And folks, if you're out west, even if you're not, make an extra effort to make sure you get out to Living Fresh Market. We haven't had an opportunity to talk about it in a little bit, Melody, so I'm glad you're on this morning to talk about that and to talk about what else is going on. Alderman Ronnie Mosley has joined us as well to kind of talk about how we lead into what's happening in West Pullman. Alderman Mosley, good morning and welcome to WVON.
6: Good morning, Lincoln. Good morning, Melody. Good morning, Chicago.
4: Good morning, Alderman.
5: good to have you. So, Alderman, all these clothes, and you, we're not happy with that. So talk to us about what's happened there that engages our good friend Melody Winston in this process.
6: Yeah, I got to give credit where credit is due, and it's to our community. They made that location viable. They raised up their voices when it closed, and they gave me the charge to go out and find a Black-owned grocer. We still wanted to see this be a grocery store, but felt that we also wanted to make sure that those who take care of us, we get to take care of them. And that's the partnership that we're building here at 821 West 115th Street. What an amazing, amazing gym that we found in Living Fresh Market. You know, I had the opportunity to go out and visit it, and we're excited to see what new model will come to this location. You just heard it's over 70,000 square feet. This location is 14,000 square feet. So we're going to right size it, but to have this amazing opportunity for the community that came from the call from the community is truly just a blessing.
5: So, Melody, when you imagine what you can do out there, would it be a replica of what you've done in Forest Park? Do you envision something different? How do you see this in this infancy stages of what will happen down in West Baltimore?
4: Well, I see it being pretty much the same model. There are some things that, and I'd like to know and hear back from the community, you know, on what they want to see in their grocery store. This is for the people. And so being able to hear their voice matters to me as an independent grocer. Sometimes we don't always get that option to be able to weigh in and ask for certain things that we want in our own communities. But we do want it to be somewhat of a spinoff model that we have in Forest Park. I know that they want the hot bar. They want that good food that they can come in and eat every day. We know we want fresh meats and produce, so we'll make sure that those items are there daily. We know we want great pricing. We know we want our Super Saver Tuesdays where everything is 15% off in your basket at the register. So we plan to bring, you know, kind of a condensed model, but making sure that it's all good for the community.
5: Indeed. We're talking with Melody Winston. She is the proprietor of Living Fresh Markets, looking, planning, opening a store down in West Pullman in the former site of the Aldi's, and the alderman in that area, Ronnie Mosley. Ronnie, when we talk about this, has there been money set aside for pre-development, and how long do you think it'll be before Melody can really get in and get to work at developing the store?
6: Absolutely. Easter is our goal. And I want to thank the city of Chicago for coming to the table and providing $150,000 in a pre-development grant. That's going to help us envision what this store is to look like. And let me just back up here and say that every piece of the puzzle has been coming together since the moment we became committed to having this be a grocery store. The way that Aldi's left a lot of questions on the table, left a wrong narrative that was put out about this community, our community, this location. And so we first did a grocery study and saw that this location has the potential to make $3.2 million on a weekly basis. So we knew that a grocery store was viable. At that same time, we worked and got some state funding to acquire the property from Aldi's. And then we went out and was able to link up with Living Fresh Market to provide this critical service to our community. So we're going to keep pushing forward. That pre-development grant doesn't mean that we stop there. We can actually come back to the city and have them play a bigger role once we have a full plan to move forward.
5: Melody, this is not an easy business to start. It's not an easy business to keep, given the spoilage and all else that goes on. What would it take, and what do you need from the community in order to be successful here?
4: Well, just mainly, you know, your cooperation and support. As you can see that in many communities, you know, there are different reasons why stores close. But one way that you can help me is to make sure that we've got some great people that we can hire, you know, from the community surrounding the store. Being able to create an environment of community and family, you know, where people know your name when you walk in the front door is really important. I think that is really going to be key to making sure that this store is successful. And that's the main item that I would ask from the community of West Pullman and surrounding communities that they help us with.
5: When you think about Black-owned grocery stores, there are not a lot of them around. And we started a lot of things, but this is a whole different venue to take on. Why did you and your dad, why did you decide to take this on?
4: Well, we just saw so many stores pulling out, you know, especially through COVID. And that's the reason why this store became available. Originally, I operated as the landlord for Forest Park Plaza for the last 25 years. So my job was to find a tenant, a good tenant. And so during COVID, we had Leamington actually in there. We had them actually change their model to one that was more conducive to how we do business at Living Word Christian Center. And so they did, but it was very difficult for them to last, not just with the business model change, but also going through COVID. So actually, I went out as a landlord and to recruit some new tenants for that space. And they all the grocery stores that I spoke to wanted to purchase the building. And my dad said, we ain't selling. And so he told me that time to keep the keys. And so that's how it kind of landed in my lap. And I'm a quick learner. I understand business and all the aspects and the models and the vision that Dr. Bill Winston has. And so incorporating that into that grocery store and having the support of him and his team, and we've created a steering committee of people who are experts, not just in accounting, but marketing and community support, HR. And so those are the tools that we needed and I needed in order to be successful at this one location. So looking to put more Black-owned grocery stores in different areas to serve our communities is our goal.
5: It's so important. It's wonderful what you all are doing with this store, what you're doing with the Joseph Business School, what you all are doing overall. And Ronnie, congratulations to you on being able to bring in this industry down into West Pullman. We know that so often our communities suffer from the lack of quality, certainly quality food and quality investment. So congratulations to you for making this happen.
6: Yeah, we're not done yet. You know, our community also said the same way that we would give benefits and incentives to some of these businesses who have left us, we want to see it invested here with our own. And so we're surely going to do that. We're going to keep going after development grants. We're also going to provide workforce solutions to pay for workers to work in those stores. So just as Melanie has called for you to, you know, send well-qualified folks, we're going to help get them trained and help them as they get started. And we're also going to pursue some tax incentives. The state of Illinois has a program that we're going to be pursuing as well to really do all that we can from the standpoint of government to ensure success. The biggest thing is always going to be the power of the people.
5: Yeah. Look, I am so happy for both of you and what you're doing. Melody, just so you know, Ronnie, when I was back at the president of the Board of Education, Ronnie was a student representative to the board. That's why I know he doesn't know anything about the emotions.
6: You know, I'm going to invite you out. Richard Gallion does amazing plays in our ward. And in July 14th, he's doing a return to Motown. We just gave away some tickets at our town hall. So be my guest.
5: I'll call you up on that, Ronnie, Melody. I appreciate both of you. I'm excited about what you guys are doing together. I'm excited for both of you.
4: We're
5: so thank
4: excited.
5: You for coming on this morning.
4: Thanks, Rufus, for having us.
5: All right. Be well, both of you.

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3: Sharpton, keeping it real.
4: Sun up, the sun down, taking that cotton wool.
5: There were many that were enslaved that left the plantation, said I'm free, and were recaptured and re-enslaved. Because the laws said that. Without them signing the laws that we fought for, how should we have gotten free?
3: Sharpton keeps it real.
5: Because you're raising things that you haven't thought out. There were slave rebellions that did. All right, then give me the answer. You haven't answered me yet. If you thought it out, give me the answer.
3: Asking the tough questions.
5: Well, see, here's the thing. I call him a statement. You can question any statement I make. But you cannot call here and tell me don't question the statement you make, brother.
6: But it's gonna work it out.
3: Be a part of the conversation. Just keep it real. Live from the National Action Network corporate headquarters in New York, keeping it real. And now, America's number one civil rights leader, the Reverend Al Sharpton.

July the 9th. Do you know what time it is? It's Al Sharpton's time. And for these next 3 hours, it's time to put aside all pretenses, deception, denial, or fronting. The time has come to keep it real on Keeping It Real with Reverend Al Sharpton. A very good afternoon to you all across the country. Good morning to our West Coast listeners. Welcome to those listening on Sirius XM Channel 126, The Urban View, where talk empowers and becomes action. Coming to you live from our National Action Network corporate headquarters in New York. For the next 3 hours, you can join the conversation. You have one of two ways. You can call in and be heard on the air by calling me at 1-877-532-5797, 1-877-532-5797. Or you can go to the message board, and people are already lined up on the message board. Over 100 sending messages on the message board, and we haven't been on 6 minutes. 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Deborah Fleming's on the message board saying, "Hi, Reverend Al Sharpton. Are you coming to North Carolina before the midterms to help get out the vote?" Yes, yes, yes. I'm definitely coming to North Carolina. I'm trying to get there before the March, August 28th, but either way, I'll definitely be there before the midterms. Georgia Daniel says, "Good afternoon, Reverend Sharpton. Eye on the prize, no justice, no peace. Keeping it real in Toledo, Ohio." Love Toledo, Ohio. Love you, Georgia. Thank you for sending us a message this morning. Joanne Hopkins is saying, "Good afternoon, Reverend Al Sharpton. Wishing you a thankful Thursday." I like that, thankful Thursday. And let me say, it is a thankful Thursday. You that follow me on Instagram, my first message this morning was that on July 9th, 1959, 67 years ago, at a Church of God in Christ, Washington Temple Church of God in Christ to be specific, it was the junior usher board anniversary. They let this 4-year-old boy preach, and he preached standing on the box. 900 people there, and he started preaching, and he was preaching. Soon, by the time he was 7, he was preaching at all the churches in Brooklyn and beyond. That young 4-year-old boy was me. Today is the 62nd anniversary of my preaching, my ministerial career. Come a long way, a long time. I thank God for it. And so I believe if you're faithful over a few things, God will make you ruler over many things. And I want people to believe that. I'm a living example. And, you know, all of us make mistakes along the way. And

always follow the, I believe God speaks to you through your instincts. I never wanted to pastor church. I wanted to be in the civil rights movement and build a civil rights organization, and I have. Remember, Jesse Jackson never pastored the church. Pastored your organization, which is all over the country where many churches can feed in, and I've done that and continue to do that. And I'm just mentioning that because it's an important day to me. Lesson of my being a board preacher, several lessons in that. Spiritual lesson, obviously. I felt called. But the fact that that church, Washington Temple Church of God in Christ, was open to let a young boy use his talents and gifts. By the time I was 8, 9, I was the junior pastor, having junior church, had my own junior usher board, junior choir, junior trustees. I learned how to organize in the black church. I learned what leadership was. I learned that blacks could handle money, because Washington Temple was one of the biggest churches in New York at the time. So when I got 11, 12, you couldn't tell me black folks couldn't run things, because I saw it every day in my church. Church was more than just jumping and shouting. It was an institution that we were totally in charge. Nobody came in and told us what to do. So the fact that they were an example, and the fact that they were open to let little boys like me preach, our talent. One guy that was a year older than me sang. He ended up being a Broadway star, Ronnie Dyson. Leading black artists would come through our church, Mahalia Jackson. That's where she met me, took me out to a couple of her shows as a boy preacher. It gave us a self-esteem. When I was 10, my father left. My mother and my sister and I lost the house we had in Queens, had to move to a tenement in Brownsville. But I never had a low self-esteem, because I saw in the church people like Mahalia Jackson, like Jackie Robinson would come by our church. What you show our young people, they will believe and they will duplicate. So by the time I got on to go to school, you couldn't tell me I couldn't be Adam Clayton Powell, because I met Adam Clayton Powell. I know what that looked like. You couldn't tell me, I come out of a broken home, but you couldn't tell me I wasn't somebody, because I knew then Jesse Jackson, who was 13 years older than me, had me say I am somebody. It is not what a lot of the scholars try to make it so deep and difficult. It is not deep and difficult things. It is the natural, normal things that you put people and raise them. And let them see. And they will duplicate what they see. Bruce Turner's on our message page saying that part, Rev. We have always had leaders in our community. That's right. Pamela Edgar says, good morning, Rev. Al Sharpton. Congratulations on your ministerial anniversary. I'm celebrating my 47th anniversary as a minister of music. I started as a musician making $50 a week in Centerville, Illinois. Well, congratulations to you, Pamela. That's what I'm talking about. So a lot of people that down the black church or black colleges or black fraternities don't understand it gave us a sense of self-esteem. Guy may be a janitor during the week, but he was a chairman of the deacon board with a suit and tie on Sunday. That's who I saw and who I wanted to be with. They may have been doing manual labor, but they were the head of the trustee board, running a church handling millions of dollars when blacks didn't have that. So you can take all the shots you want at the church, at the fraternities, at the organizations, at the historic organizations. They were more than just institutions there. They gave people a sense of their capacity to do and be something. You can't buy that. And it happened not only in Church of God in Christ or the Baptist Church or the Methodist Church. It happened in the Nation of Islam. A sense of I can be more than a thug.
most of the kids I grew

0: up with went to jail or got killed because I was a preacher. They would think about me. Doing nothing wrong. Well, just preach. Leave the preacher alone. But they protected me from even their kind. Because I didn't look up to the gang leaders. I knew them. I had lived there now. I looked up to Bishop Washington. I looked up to Reverend William Jones. I looked up to Jesse Jackson. Cameron Barnes is on the message board saying, "That's right, and Reverend Jackson did the same for me. He introduced me to you." Cameron Barnes, one of our outstanding young preacher leaders, he did introduce, Reverend Jackson did introduce Cameron to me. And it's our job to keep that flame alive. That's why when I spoke Saturday night on the stage at the Superdome in New Orleans for Essence, 45, 50,000 people in the audience, I said what I had to say about voting. I said what I had to say about the march. But I ended with a tribute to Reverend Jackson and had all them people yelling, "Keep hope alive." Because the people I looked up to is who lifted me. As long as I live, I'm going to call their name. Bible says, honor thy mother and father, that your days, not their days, the blessing comes to you for honoring them. Let's take a break. We'll be right back, keeping it real. Shopton, 1-877-532-5797. Be right back. Keeping it real.
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2: It's Sybil Wilkes with what we need to know. In a major legal blow to Florida's academic restrictions, an appeals court struck down a key portion of the state's controversial Stop Woke Act that looked to restrict teaching progressive ideas on race and gender in public university classrooms. While the 2022 law remains active for grade schools, the appellate court ruled the higher education ban directly violates the First Amendment, running headlong into historic endorsements of academic freedom. A 36-year-old man has been arrested for allegedly being the person seen on video throwing a Molotov cocktail at a house of worship in Queens, New York. One of two he's accused of attacking Wednesday night, according to officials. Both attacks happened shortly before midnight at Iglesia Bautista El Messias and Kingdom Hall of Jehovah's Witnesses on 75th and 78th Streets, respectively, according to police. In both cases, a man allegedly threw a fireball at the front door, and in each case, a fire started when it hit the ground. In Manhattan, emergency construction crews successfully stabilized a structural high-rise that was at severe risk of partial collapse. Workers continue reinforcing heavily buckled support beams with metal columns and galvanized steel at the old Pfizer headquarters. The developer Metroloft confirmed columns buckled under the weight of newly added residential floors as city engineers continue investigating the underlying cause. And for those in the skies, Delta Airlines is shaking up the premium travel market. The carrier is introducing a new basic unbundled fare option for business and first class travelers starting Wednesday. 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

0: called Keeping It Real. I am your host, Reverend Al Sharpton. Lot going on. We're going to talk about all of it. The wire services are reporting that the United States and Iran are exchanging intensive new attacks. And this came after Trump on yesterday said that as far as he's concerned, the ceasefire is over. And they fired at some of the Iran military, and they fired right back. And, you know, Trump talks out of both sides of his mouth, saying it's over, but then he says, well, I don't know if it's all the way a war yet. So it's a very interesting that he cannot get out of this war of choice, as some people say. He chose it. And many say he was lured into it by Netanyahu, and he can't get out of it, and I think it is hurting him, and it's certainly hurting the American consumer. As soon as he said, as far as he's concerned, the ceasefire is over, oil prices started going up again, which means gas is going back up again. This all has a ripple effect. Because if you cannot get oil down the Strait of Hormuz, which provides a lot of the oil for a lot of those countries and entities doing business with us, they're going to charge more because they have less supply. So we certainly are looking at that. In terms of American politics, I got up early this morning. Many of you know I get up about 4 in the morning, get in the gym by 5:30. But I watched first parts of the news go over the internet, and Graham Platner, who is the Senate candidate for Maine, Democratic candidate, won the primary. There were some allegations against him about disrespecting and being offensive to women. And then a couple of days ago, it came out. A woman came forward who said, I believe in what he's saying. I believe in his politics, but he raped me, and made a serious allegation. And right away, a lot of the leading Democrats, Gargano from Nevada, Senator Bernie Sanders, Senator Liz Warren, asked him to step out of the race, and he has. The question is whether or not they got to go through a process now to decide who will run in his stead. And can that person beat Republican Susan Collins in that state now with all of this? Susan Collins has been challenged before and pulled through. We'll see. Another national issue is Trump as president has denied disaster aid for 4 blue states, 4 Democratic states. He's rejected $227 million in FEMA disaster aid requests from New York, New Jersey, Massachusetts, and Rhode Island. I mean, what kind of ruthless insensitivity is that? If somebody's against you politically and you're the president of the United States, a responsible all citizen, you're going to stop their disaster aid? Lastly, and I'm going to the phones, this case of Nolan Xavier Wells in Mississippi. The parents and Ben Crump, the attorney, are on the way to New York, and they're probably here by now. And they will be at the new House of Justice with me tomorrow, where I'm going to hold a press conference with Crump, calling for a full and thorough investigation of this young 18-year-old man found dead. He left. They were going on some kind of outing, fellow classmates, all white. He's black. They come back without him, say they don't know what happened to him, and they find him dead. Well, I don't know what happened, but I'm going to stand with this family to demand what happened. So tomorrow we'll be at the new House of Justice. We cannot have rallies because we can't have over a certain amount of people, but we're going to have a press conference, which is a smaller gathering. And the family, the mother and father, will join me and Attorney Crump demanding a thorough and full investigation on the death of Nolan Xavier Wells. And many of y'all heard about this case and disturbed. But like I tell you, I don't get involved unless the victims ask me to. The family told Attorney Crump we'd like Reverend Sharpton to help with us, and I said fine. People, you know, critics always say, oh, he's an ambulance chaser. No, I'm the ambulance. I come when the ambulance don't show up, when people call me. And you shouldn't be against that, because it might be one of your loved ones in the ambulance one day, and you'd want that. All right. Let's get ready to take some calls. I think that we're going to take a break and come right back. Keeping it real. Sharpton. Be right back.
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0: I'm your host, Reverend Al Sharpton, and we're back. 1-877-532-5797. 1-877-532-5797. Do not forget Politics Nation with Al Sharpton, live every Saturday and Sunday at 5 p.m. Eastern Time. It's certainly going to be loaded this week. We're going to be certainly dealing with the call from myself and the parents of Nolan Xavier Wells for thorough investigation in Mississippi. I'm going to be dealing with that. I'm going to be dealing with the what is going to happen in Maine, how if Maine stays with Susan Collins, it makes it even harder for the Democrats to get the Senate. I'm going to deal with that with some of the members of the Senate. I'm going to deal with some of the members of the House, how that looks in terms of midterm elections, and where we fit in terms of the legislation. Premiums are rising on the Affordable Care Act because of they were not extended. We are seeing cases all over the country of health care being unaffordable. Issue of the time is affordability. And I'm going to deal with some members of the Senate on Trump not giving disaster aid to four states, which I named at the beginning of the show. So don't miss Politics Nation with Al Sharpton, both Saturday and Sunday, 5 p.m. Eastern Time on MS Now. I also want to urge you that are in the New Jersey, Connecticut, New York area, meet me at the Saturday Action Rally. I'll be there at Mother AME Zion in Harlem, 137th Street and Lenox Avenue, 9 a.m. to 11. I want you to be there. It will likely be our last rally there. Saturday rallies will likely move on the 18th. Following Saturday to our new headquarters that we bought. But be there this Saturday. We got a message. And then we're going to be doing some screening, medical screening, right after the rally. CVS in a agreement they made with some of our community groups and NAN is doing screening. You that need to be screening for various ailments, free screening. We'll do it right in front of the church right after the rally. This Saturday, I'm going to get screened myself. Don't take your health for granted. I'm dealing with, I had a situation working out where I partially tore my meniscus. And I'm going to have some in-place surgery on it. I'm working out, and I feel some pain later. So you check things out before you have to check them out. All right, so we're going to do that Saturday after the rally. And, of course, people every day, I'm looking at those that signed up all over the country. People have already signed up to be a part of the March on Washington on August 28th. At Lincoln Memorial. You that want to find out information, you don't want to know where a bus is near you, you that want to know if you can organize a bus, can we help you? Sign up and someone will get back to you within 24 hours to try and facilitate whatever you need. All right, let's go to the phone. And I believe we have several calls. I want to say this. Nicola DeMarco in Tacoma, Washington, saying happy 67th anniversary. Reverend Al, your focus on the midterm is vital. Let's ensure that that in states where voting is allowed in churches, we get those opened and ready for November. Swing districts first. I agree with that strategy. That's part of what we're going to lay out at the march. And we have a lot of the church groups and other groups, mosques, synagogue, everybody's involved. We're going to give instructions there and use that as a jump-off point to the midterm elections. All hands must be on deck. All 10 toes down. Must happen. Has to happen. All right, let's go to the phone. Let's go to Demetrius in Cleveland, Ohio, WERE. Demetrius?
1: Yeah, thank you, Reverend Sharpton. That was nice conversing the subject with you, talking about different things. First of all, I just want to comment on Donald Trump's attempt to stop aid going to certain states when it concerned FEMA. To me, that shows that he's using FEMA, you know, as a political football, as a weapon. And also it shows that he's, you know, he's self-centered and he don't care about the people who might be affected by not getting FEMA aid in case there's a hurricane or tornado or there's flooding, you know, because they don't have any type of aid to assist them in rebuilding or when it comes to providing food and the other services. The people would die, you know, from diseases. They won't be able to rebuild, similar to what's going on in Venezuela. And to me, that shows he doesn't care about the American people. He only care about those who are going to support him. And that showed his self-centeredness. And it also comment about the Civil Rights Commission he wanted to nominate as well. He wanted to do that. And that also shows the fact that he don't plan on bagging the ones whose civil rights may be denied. So that's a warning sign right there. So if anyone feel like they being let go from their job or they haven't been employed at the right company, you know, got a right promotion, or a woman feel like they have lost their job because of discrimination, they won't have any organization to turn to. And to me, that's getting the signal that he planned on promoting on the people he'd like to have promoted, or different companies that bad can promote who they want to. And if anyone don't agree with it, you know, he feel like, well, that's, they just have to deal with it. But he want to go back to a time when there was discrimination. But it is discrimination now, but it was no remedy. Because he already have almost stranglehold on some of the court system, so people can't go to the courts and sue. Because right. The judge won't have any type of law to fall back on to say people have the right, you know, to stay on the job or they have been discriminated on their job or even going to college. You know, people can say, well, I've been denied access to a college education because someone was given the opportunity to go to college over me, and I wasn't given the opportunity for the grants. Or if they might have passed the test for examination to go to college, yet they still having be able to go to college, or they might pass a civil service examination to work for the government, and they might be discriminated against. That goes down to the police force. They can have the police force filled with people who may not treat the citizen right. It may be police abuse because only the policemen will be hired who fit a certain criteria of what some people in government or even the federal government, Donald Trump, want. You know, who don't want to bag equality and not the oppression on American citizens. So that's a real big move he wanted to do to try to eliminate the Civil Rights Commission. And when it comes to Iran and Strait of Hormuz, United States can't control the Strait of Hormuz. I believe that's the main reason why Iran is holding out to a certain extent. But Donald Trump, he wanted to control the Strait of Hormuz, but the Strait of Hormuz is in Iranian territory, you know, so he can't just say he wanted United States dictate what ships go through, because United States never had that authority or the Strait of Hormuz. I believe until that's cleared up, you know, Iran is not going to completely go along with the agreement that Donald Trump won, because it's not fair to them. They're giving up some.
0: Yeah, well, I think it's pretty clear that Donald Trump assume he could go in there and do a slam bam, thank you ma'am, and it'd be over. And he underestimated, no matter what side of this one may be on, ideologically or other, he underestimated the determination of the people in Iran. They were not going to cave, and they didn't. I think that he saw many marching and felt the government was going to topple, but he did not understand, nor does he seem to have around him people that understand that culture, that part of the world. And they've been able to outlast the U.S. so far. And in many ways look like they are winning this war on wills, the willpower. And at the cost of American lives and Iranian lives. Then the question is, toward what end?
1: Mm-hmm. That's true, because it doesn't seem to have an end, because the United States did declare war on Iran, without a purpose, because Iran didn't attack the United States. Like you said in the beginning of the show, I think Netanyahu played off of Donald Trump. What war hawk tactics he want to flex the American military so much, try to dominate for his own economic reasons and maybe big business here in the United States. And Netanyahu played off that so he can attack Iran, because he feel Iran is behind, some of the terrorists that are going on in Israel. But he wouldn't do that with any other president, but because Donald Trump have such an ego and want to dominate the world, it's like he wanted to control Greenland. Now, why he want to control Greenland and go against NATO? And Greenland is a territorial, I believe it's Norway. And the United States don't have no authority or any type of privilege to think that they can control Greenland. And he don't have no reason to say why they want to control Greenland, except for its natural resources. And NATO was established after World War II to help prevent other countries like Nazi Germany did in the past, not for causing wars just to dominate other countries. And for NATO to give in to him, and he don't have no logical reason for control of Norway, but at the same time, he want to say that's why he have a beef with NATO for not going along with him.
0: Yeah.
1: To me, that's just self-centered. Almost like a baby attitude, don't do things my way, don't have a tantrum. And for somebody being that office to have that type of attitude, they shouldn't be in office. That show they are immaturity, and that show they feel like things should go their way, and it trickles down to society here in the United States, because we have some crime in this country just the way it is. Because some people commit crime nowadays because they've never been taught nowadays that they can have things their way. They feel like things have to go their way. If things don't go their way, if they want to kill someone, they want to shoot someone, they want to beat someone. And Donald Trump had an attitude, and he's supposed to be the leader of this country. But he's giving those on the streets the same feeling where he thinking like we do. That's why some people feel like Donald Trump is the same as them. Because he had the same attitude, as somebody on the street, almost like a pillow.
0: All right, I got to take my break. Thank you for your call, Demetrius. We'll be right back. More of you on the phones and on the message board. Keeping it real. Shop time. Be right back.
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3: It's Sybil Wilkes with what we need to know. In Illinois, a highly controversial judicial proceeding will remain completely closed to the general public. The Prisoner Review Board announced the upcoming July 31st medical release hearing for the former sheriff's deputy Sean Grayson will happen behind closed doors. Grayson was sentenced to 20 years in prison this past January following his second-degree murder conviction for the fatal 2024 shooting of the unarmed black woman, Sonia Massey, who dialed 911 over a potential intruder. Grayson is petitioning for an early release under the state's Joe Coleman Medical Release Act. In New England, former Maine State Senator Troy Jackson announced his campaign to run against U.S. Senator Susan Collins not long after the Democratic Senate nominee Graham Platner dropped out of the race Wednesday night amid a slew of scandals. "I'm in," Jackson continued. He said, "We're going to defeat Susan Collins. Maine deserves a senator that will fight for working families." Platner dropped out of the race after facing overwhelming bipartisan pressure to drop out following high-profile sexual assault allegation. In Washington, a federal judge ordered President Trump to immediately pay out more than $5 million to the writer E. Jean Carroll. The court rejected a GOP request to withhold the funds pending a final Supreme Court appeal. The payout settles his civil liability for sexual abuse and defamation. And finally, Coach Prime says he is fully fit and healthy healthy and ready for action. The Colorado Buffaloes head coach, Deion Sanders, revealed at Big 12 Media Day he successfully overcame a secret battle with bladder cancer last season. He admitted that he hid the illness from his players by wearing layered clothing to disguise his severe weight loss, promising a massive turnaround for the football program this fall. To subscribe to my free daily newsletter, please visit SybilWilks.com. For all the news 24/7, go to News1.com. I'm Sybil Wilks. 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

0: America's number one civil rights leader, the Reverend Al Sharpton.
1: Keeping it real, keeping it real. I am your host, Reverend Al Sharpton, 1-877-532-5797. 1-877-532-5797. Let's go back to the phone. Let me go to Chicago, Illinois. Young giant growing into his own, young leader I know, in Rainbow Push, mentored directly by Reverend Jackson. Very few in his generation can say that. And that's Reverend Cameron Barnes. How you doing, Cameron?
2: Reverend Al, it's always such a blessing and a privilege to be with you, from one youth director to another, mentee. I wanted to just come on and for one, always let you know I'm supporting you and thanking you for, you know, the way you always, even before Rev have passed away, but the way you have uplifted his legacy, and you are one every single place you go. Always call his name, and I thank God for that. I really do, because he's of course been my mentor for the last 11 years, and you had more and more years with him. But even beyond that, I want you to know I got my plane ticket, I've got my hotel room, I'm going to be there in Washington D.C. on August the 28th
1: for
2: this March on Washington, because it's imperative that this is what we're doing. I want the listeners to know that the Gen Z and the youth vote is so precious right now. According to Brookings Institute, we're poised to be about 60% of the eligible electorate by 2036. And the fact is, we've got to move that from 60% of the eligible electorate to 60% of the participating electorate. And that's where we are. Gen Z and millennials don't realize, because we feel like our vote doesn't matter, that if we would begin to participate with the numbers that we have, that we would really be able to change the landscape of this nation. And so there's so much going on. Obviously, you saw what's going on with the Louisiana versus Calais case, the Supreme Court gutting the civil rights, or rather the Voting Rights Act of 1965. So we have some very particular fights that we're doing right now, and I just want you to know that, you know, the young people are with you, and we're leaning on you, of course, for support. But it's just so grateful. I'm always so grateful to be with you. You've been a wonderful mentor to me as well. Happy anniversary, by
1: the
2: way.
1: let me say this, because what you're saying is so right, and I tried to say this to our chapters around the country. Many of them are led by younger people, some older people. But Gen Z needs focus. I'm going to have you get with some of our people, because we need to make sure that Gen Z speaks at the march, because they can relate to people. I know when I was younger, it meant something when younger people were involved. So you've already said you coming, so we got to work out. I'm going to have our senior vice president reach out to you, and let's work with our young people in Huddle in New York, and young people in Detroit, all of our chapters to have that, and let's work out a program there. And I think it is important. It's funny, as you wished me a happy anniversary. On anniversary, I had some pictures that popped up. You know how you have memory on your phone, and
2: yeah,
1: the pictures was when Reverend Jackson came right here to this office. We were doing the radio show. And you were with him. You were in the pictures. I sent you one
2: a couple weeks
1: ago. And I had no idea you was going to call the show today. Reverend Jackson did my show right across this desk from me where I'm sitting.
2: That's
1: now.
2: Right.
1: And Cameron was in the room. And I honor him because he honored me. If I didn't have a model, I might have went some other way. And you know, Cameron, you're a minister, a good one. The Bible speaks in continuity. Everybody that leads or becomes prophetic in the Bible comes from a leader before them. Even Jesus, when submitted to John the Baptist. I don't believe in these do-it-yourself, self-invented folks. Where you come from, who trained you. So I respect and admire you, because a lot of people in your generation want to be just being known as I'm doing my thing rather than I'm continuing innovating, doing it my way, updating it, but I'm continuing a tradition that's longer than my life and will be behind me. I tell young people all the time, don't talk about old folks. You getting old every day. Every morning you wake up, you getting older. And the one thing, and I'll say this, that young progressives, young GNZ, don't have that hang-up. You know, you got a lot of young so-called activists, well, the old guard. The youth leader of the progressives is 14, 15 years older than me, Bernie Sanders. Bernie Sanders is 85 years old. Exactly. They ain't got that problem. They using Bernie to all the country. Elizabeth Warren is older than me. So, I mean, we impose stuff on us that it just been manufactured to make us divided.
2: And you're so right, especially in the legacy. I thought about it all the time that, you know, Reverend Jackson –

0: him, and I thank God for you. You've always been pleasant and welcoming to me and to the young people. I love, you know, I love your daughters, Dominique and Ashley, with the yeah. huddle. I do everything I can to do everything with them. Obviously, to JT as well, which I love how you have empowered JT and taking him across the nation. His craft has been so perfected. So this is just me praising you as you continue to uplift.
1: Well, I'm going to have to get in touch with you in the next few hours. Y'all need to hook up that part of the program. And give my regards to Yousef. I ain't heard from him this week. We usually talk every couple of days. And I'm glad you're standing there helping to hold up he and Rainbow Push. We need it. Thank you.
0: Always. Thank you, Reverend Al.
1: All right. Thank you. Let me go to Jack in Maryland. Jack, you're keeping it real with Al Sharpton. Is Jack there?
2: Question that I called falls for.
1: Hello?
2: Hello, yes.
1: Yes,
2: so how you doing, Reverend Al?
1: I'm doing
2: I had two quick questions. I apologize.
1: Go ahead.
2: I had two quick questions I want to ask you before I get to the main question that I'm calling falls for. First, what day can I call that you take, I think it's maybe a Wednesday that you say whatever on your mind, call in that day. Is that Wednesday?
1: No. Exhale Friday.
2: Mm-hmm. Friday
1: and witness Wednesday. You can do either one, Wednesday or Friday.
2: Okay, Wednesday or Friday. Okay. And my second question is, I apologize for some wanting to ask you this question ahead of time. Maybe I might have got a chance to meet you in person to talk to you for as one-on-one about this question, which I kind of asked you this question before other time of my call. So on to my question now. So I had asked you for it before about like the Seventh-day Sabbath, right? So it's a question that we always ask at our gatherings, far as with other family members and other people that go to other people from other denominations within Christianity, right, that may come over, or we may go over their house, we may discuss, and this can happen any day. So these are conversations that we've been having since I can remember, right? So my question for us to you is this. Let's say if the Seventh-day Sabbath haven't changed, right? Why do people go to church on a Sunday? Now, the conclusion on what most people who I know say was because of Constantine changed, the Emperor Constantine, the Roman Emperor Constantine changed the day of worship to try to better control the Roman people that had religion, and that was Christianity. Excuse me, that was Christians, right? And that is what the history books does say. But is there any scripture, as far as in the Bible, that says that the Seventh-day Sabbath or the Fourth Commandment, the one that say remember, has been changed?
1: No, I don't think that there's any scripture that changes it. Remember the Sabbath day and keep it holy. I think what they have done is change the Sabbath. Yes, there's the historic fact of Constantine. Yes, there is the historic astrologers have said the seventh day is altered in dealing with astrology. I think there's been, as you said, historic debates on this for generations. I've never got into the debates because I believe that whatever you join, if it's Christianity, if it's Islam, if it's Buddhism, whatever Sabbath you joined a organized religious group, you are committing to worship the Sabbath as destined by that religion. So I grew up in the Church of God in Christ, then Baptist. So I went by the edicts of what I joined. But I'm aware of the debate between historians and astrologers. But even if you get the date right and you don't do the worship and you don't do what they say, then you win an intellectual argument that means nothing. Jewish Sabbath is on Saturday. Christian Sunday, Cedric Cooper's writing on the board.

My thing is, it doesn't, to me, what outweighs what day you believe, based on where you join, is what you do it every day. You can't be holy one day a week and call yourself somebody holy and righteous if you're low down and sinful the other 6 days. But thank you for your call. Got to take my break. We'll be right back.

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1: It's Sybil Wilkes with what we need to know. Bipartisan political tensions exploded in Maryland Wednesday afternoon. State Senate Republicans fiercely blasting Governor Wes Moore's sudden call for an August special legislative session focused on redistricting. GOP Senate leader Steve Hershey and Justin Reddy issued a scathing joint statement arguing the working class residents are actively drowning under a rising cost of living and skyrocketing energy bills, while the government plays political games to gut the state constitution for his own personal aspirations. In Kentucky, Governor Andy Beshear is demanding absolute clarity regarding the true medical status of Senator Mitch McConnell. The Democratic governor, Beshear, affirmed he sent an official letter directly to McConnell's office requesting an urgent update on the senator's health and well-being, noting that continuing to allow wild media speculation is unfair to the people of Kentucky. This move follows weeks of silence after McConnell was found unconscious following a suspected heart attack. A former Milwaukee County judge was handed a stiff financial penalty for obstructing federal immigration authorities. Prosecutors proved that former judge Hannah Dugan intentionally helped a criminal target temporarily evade an ICE arrest by directing agents away from her courtroom. Siding against incarceration guidelines, a federal judge ordered Dugan to pay a $5,000 fine. Finally, a heartbreaking medical diagnosis out of Texas is providing vital context to an NFL tragedy. Boston University brain researchers confirmed that 25-year-old Dallas Cowboys defensive lineman Marshawn Nealon was suffering from the early stages of CTE when he tragically died by suicide last November. His family noted the degenerative disease provides vital context to his quiet mental health struggles. To subscribe to my free daily newsletter, please visit SybilWilkes.com. For all the news 24/7, go to News1.com. I'm Sybil Wilkes. 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

0: 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Fatima is on the message board saying, Reverend Al, as you know, different denominations have different doctrines and practices. People should just follow their own faith and allow others to do the same. I think that is wise and correct. I preach at Seventh-day Adventist churches. I preach at Baptist churches. I am a Baptist now. I grew up Pentecostal. I think that people that get into these doctrinal debates spend more energy on that than they are the practice of what their religion requires of them, which is service. And I have had little time for people that are so theologically scholarly, but so functionally irrelevant. Somebody say they're so heavenly bound, they no earthly good. All right, let's go back to the phone. Let's go to Brother Jacob in Philadelphia, WURD. Brother Jacob.
1: Peace be unto you, Reverend Sharpton, and I always say to your global audience, man.
0: Yes, sir.
1: You know, all I got to say is like Bundini told Muhammad Ali, rumble, young man, rumble, because, you know, you mentioned the importance of the black church, and I'm a Muslim, and,
0: right.
1: And my mother taught me, say, you don't never burn a bridge at what you cross, and right. When you look at our people's struggle in this America for 400 years, where would we be without that black church, right? So that speaks for itself. And then to the last caller, right? Every day should be a day of worship, right? What day shouldn't we worship in remembrance God? As a Muslim, God in the Holy Quran tells us that the remembrance of Him is the greatest thing that you'll have in this life, right? And even the Bible says there's going to come a day where you pray without ceasing, right? That
0: right.
1: Every time we think about what God has done for us, man, and, you know, the church saying, they always say, won't he do it? And you told us about your soldier and through, you know, where you went through this one and that one, and you was mentored by this one. Man, ain't it a blessing that he put your foot on the road that he wants you to walk? And
0: that's right.
1: You talking about a blessing, man. That's a testimony right there. But you know what? Talking about that Mississippi thing, Ray Charles can see that something is stinking up in Denmark, and I pray that you brothers stay on it like you do. You and Crump, y'all going to get to the bottom of it if it be pleasing to God, and I think it is. But, you know, the midterms, right? That's an important thing. But, you know, when the astronauts went up one time and something blew up, and they called back. They say, Houston, we have a problem, okay?
0: Yeah.
1: Something that blew up out there in outer space, and it was real serious because it was mean, and they might not be able to get back here. So, but they handled it. But look, I'm saying that. Houston, we have a problem. What was it? Yesterday that the president went before the world and called the president of Ukraine, Putin, and said the Islamic Republic of China, right? Now,
0: yeah.
1: All of y'all who watched every move that President Biden made, and oh, my God, he did see that, did that. But you mean to tell me y'all don't see President Trump's decline, right?
0: Yeah,
1: and,
0: yeah.
1: You know, see, my thing, Rev, if you're going to be a hypocrite, that's cool with me. Go and be a hypocrite. But you can't be a hypocrite putting America and its people in real danger. I look at Rubio, J.D. Vance. They stand up in back of this man after telling the truth, I repeat, on him. It's all recorded of what he really was. But y'all stand there and say nothing. But y'all the ones that's talking about you negotiating. Y'all hypocrites. Nobody respects y'all. Y'all never going to get the job done. So all I'm saying, Reverend Al, is I'm like you. I say, like, who was that? Hear ye. This is not a test, people. We better do what the Beatles said and come together right now. Because, and do what Reverend Al telling us to do. Keep it real, right, Rev?
0: Keep it real. Thank you for your call.
1: Thank you, Reverend.
0: Let me go to the message board. Joanne Kemp says there needs to be an independent forensic pathologist and medical examiners who are people of color. And she's talking about this case that Ben Crump and I are having in the morning at the new headquarters of NAN. And that's exactly what we're going to talk about, is that Nolan Wells' family be able to have an independent autopsy and a pathologist that is trusted by the family. And again, I don't know whether they or anyone has a lot of faith in Ocean Springs, Mississippi. But whatever they need, we're going to fight to make sure that this, whatever they need, they have. And we're going to talk about that at the press conference tomorrow. Let me take a break. Be right back. Keeping it real. Shelton. Be right back.

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0: Keep it real. I'm your host, Reverend Al Sharpton, and we're back. 1-877-532-5797. And I'm checking. People are signing up to be part of the march, August 28th. And it is, and I've been doing several interviews. Yes, it is on the same day in 1960, well, same date that in 1963, Dr. King and A. Philip Randolph and others had to march on Washington, where the historic speech, "I Have a Dream," was delivered. But this is not a commemoration march. It's a continuation march. Because we are dealing with redistricting that has this Supreme Court taken the heart out of the Voting Rights Act. And we are dealing with the Affordable Care Act has not been extended. Health care and other affordability issues are skyrocketing. And we're dealing with the Civil Rights Act being turned up upside down with the ending of DEI. You can't even determine whether companies are dealing with diversity in their business practices and their employment practices because you can't ask the question. So that's what the march is all about. This is not down memory lane. This is about dealing with present challenges and dealing with where the future is. We are right now handing our children less rights than we had, or handing our grandchildren. Because the generation ahead of me got us the right to vote, got us the Civil Rights Act. We're the generation that's letting them alter it and not saying nothing. So this is the first gathering, national gathering in Washington around that. Trump done had rallies in Washington. The Franklin Graham and the white evangelicals just had one. They just had the big thing around 250. Blacks have not gone to the nation's capital and raised our issues. We had some good rallies in Mississippi and in Montgomery. But now it's taken to the lap of this country, the capital of the United States, Friday the 28th. Remember, why not do it Saturday? I want to do it while the federal offices are open. So whether the senators and them try to stay home or not, their staff will say tens of thousands are here. This is a real issue going into the midterm elections, because right after the march goes into Labor Day, and the rest is history all the way to the actual midterm election. All right, let's deal with a lot of these issues, but that's the march. Make sure you watch also Politics Nation over the weekend, Saturday and Sunday. I'm going to have a lot to deal with this redistricting. What is the future of the Democrats with this Plattner issue in Maine? We'll have some of the members of the Senate. I'm going to deal with some of the congressional members on why we are seeing these premiums sky high with Affordable Care. And I'm going to also, of course, deal with tomorrow we're having this press conference with the parents of Nolan Wells and Attorney Ben Crump at the new House of Justice. I'm going to have highlights and them on over the weekend, Saturday and Sunday, Politics Nation with Al Sharpton, 9 a.m. to 11 a.m. I'm sorry, I'm giving you the rally. The Politics Nation is on 5 p.m. Eastern Time. The rally is at Mother Emmy Zion's, our last week there. I think we were cleared to do our rallies on the 18th at our new headquarters. But this Saturday, I'll be at the National Action Network Saturday Action Rally at 137th Street in Lenox, that the Mother AME Zion Church. Right after church, we're doing screening. CVS is providing. A lot of us need our health screenings that can't afford it. I'm going to get screened. Should be there. All right, let me go to our live line. And we have, as always, our Thursday show's Policy Wonk. She is the CEO of the Protestant Welfare Agencies in New York, and the vice chair of the National Board of National Action Network, Attorney Jennifer Jones Austin. How you doing, Jenny?
1: I'm good, sir. I'm good. I'm glad to be with you. And sorry, I was a little delayed. Just had to handle a little business. But now I'm here for the big business. I'm with you, sir. Good to be with everybody.
0: Right. Now, you're traveling and still calling into the show.
1: Got you, dear, because we've got some critical issues to discuss. And as you've taught us all, you know, we cannot rest. There's no time. I mean, we, you know, we'll get our rest to keep us going, but we can't take our eyes off the prize. That's what I'm here to do, and I'm honored.
0: Now, as you are traveling, let me start our conversation with this. What are you hearing from people on a global level? Because you're out of the country. How are they looking at the country? This whole antics back and forth on Iran now, the Iranians attacking, United States responding, the Straits of Hormuz has been retaken by the Iranians. Trump is saying the peace deal is off as far as he's concerned, but they could keep meeting. I mean, how's this being perceived outside of the country?
1: So let me first share with you that it was back in, I guess it was 2023, that I took a trip in the winter to Italy, and I was up in the mountains and just happened to be at a place where there were Germans, Australians, Austrians, Italians, French people, and I was actually there for a summit of sorts. And what happened, what was fascinating, was that when people learned that I was from the U.S., they would repeatedly say, "Now, you all aren't going to make that mistake again. Just tell me you're not going to make that mistake again." And they were talking about Donald Trump. They were like, you know, you all could not be so foolish, so idiotic to make that mistake again. And I've been out of the country since he's been elected. Well, what's happening right now is it's fascinating. It's as though people don't even want to acknowledge that they are American when they're in another country, because it's so embarrassing. I happen to be in Turkey, where, you know, they had the summit. And you can just see the disdain that people have for Donald Trump. And in turn, for, you know, we can't think that we're going to be unscathed. People can't believe that this country is so foolish. People cannot believe
0: that,
1: you know,
0: these are regular people you're talking to in Turkey.
1: These are everyday people, you know, because, you know, like one of the things that I like to do when I come out of the country is to engage with everyday people, to hear their thoughts and their sentiments and things that they cannot believe. You know, America held itself up as progressive when it came to rights and recognizing everybody. People are aware of what we went through, from slavery through Reconstruction to civil rights. People know the world over who Martin Luther King Jr. was. They know who Barack Obama is. They cannot believe that we allowed ourselves to go back and that we still want to hold ourselves out as like the leaders in democracy and in rights for everybody. And so in many ways, sir, we're like, it's kind of like we're laughing like the butt of many jokes. I don't know if you saw the video of the Belgium win over the United States in the World Cup. The right. Belgian team was playing Donald Trump's YMCA, and they were essentially dancing in the way that he dances and carrying on. You know, it is for another country's team to be making fun, not just of the U.S., but of the United States president, tells you all you need to know.
0: Wow. Wow. Yeah, that one hit home. Yeah, I did see that. I mean, mocking openly on global screens, the president, like he's a clown. And this is who we sent out to represent us.
1: Exactly. So it's unfortunate. And I don't, we get to know what the long-term repercussions of this will be. It seems sometimes, I'll just quickly add that I find myself in these places. I was out of the country I was in France the day after the 2000 election, where there was all of this uncertainty about whether it was, I guess not 2000, 2002 was it, over whether Gore had won or Bush had won.
0: No, that was 2000. And that was 2000.
1: That was 2000, 2000, okay. And what I remember most, sir, was, you know, at that time, you may recall, Bush had never been out of the country. And there was this whole thing about we were going to have this man who'd never been out of the country be president of the United States. What did he know about international relations? And I'll never forget the British Globe, which is their paper, had a picture on its cover. It was a picture of the world map and the United Kingdom with a big like pointer to it saying, Mr. President-elect, we are here. Like mocking us again. At every turn, we make these decisions and the world laughs at us. And the only thing that we have going for us right now, in my estimation, is that we still are we still have the largest military. And so we, you know, people come along and go along and play along because of that threat. But otherwise, we haven't done a good job of holding ourselves up as a true democracy for the world to model.
0: All right, let's take a break. We'll be right back. Open up the phones. It's Policy Day. Our policy wants out the country, but not off the air. She's with us. Attorney Jennifer Jones Austin, Shopton. We'll be right back.

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1: It's Sybil Wilkes with what we need to know. In a major legal blow to Florida's academic restrictions, an appeals court struck down a key portion of the state's controversial Stop Woke Act that looked to restrict teaching progressive ideas on race and gender in public university classrooms. While the 2022 law remains active for grade schools, the appellate court ruled the higher education ban directly violates the First Amendment, running headlong into historic endorsements of academic freedom. A 36-year-old man has been arrested for allegedly being the person seen on video throwing a Molotov cocktail at a house of worship in Queens, New York. One of two he's accused of attacking Wednesday night, according to officials. Both attacks happened shortly before midnight at Iglesia Bautista El Mesías and Kingdom Hall of Jehovah's Witnesses on 75th and 78th Streets, respectively, according to police. In both cases, a man allegedly threw a fireball at the front door, and in each case, a fire started when it hit the ground. In Manhattan, emergency construction crews successfully stabilized a structural high-rise that was at severe risk of partial collapse. Workers continue reinforcing heavily buckled support beams with metal columns and galvanized steel at the old Pfizer headquarters. The developer, Metroloft, confirmed columns buckled under the weight of newly added residential floors as city engineers continue investigating the underlying cause. And for those in the skies, Delta Airlines is shaking up the premium travel market. The carrier is introducing a new basic unbundled fare option for business and first class travelers starting Wednesday. Available in select markets for flights departing this September, the budget-conscious luxury seats completely strip away traditional perks like free seat selection and elite airport lounge access. To subscribe to my free daily newsletter, please visit SybilWilkes.com. For all the news 24/7, go to News1.com. I'm Sybil Wilkes. 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
15: Hello, I'm Isaiah Abraham. I'm the owner of Isaiah 58 Skate House, located at 3132 Branch Avenue in Temple Hills, Maryland. Well, I made the decision to get started in this business ever since I was a teenager. I love skating. I got my first job as a skate guard at the skating rink, at which time it became a part of me. I've continued to skate for years and years and years, never knowing one day that I may be the owner of the skating rink. One morning, I was watching the news and I saw a familiar face, and he said he was part owner. So I reached out and I called him, and I had an opportunity to become part owner, not knowing that eventually I will become the owner of the skating rink where I grew up.
14: This is Boss Talk. Inspiration from CEOs right here in the DMV.
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23: There's no side that can justify to me killing innocent people.
24: What are you looking for?
23: Absolutely
24: nothing.
20: Uh-huh. Keeping it real with the world's civil rights leader, the Reverend Al Sharpton.
23: Keeping it real, keeping it real. I am your host, Reverend Al Sharpton. Attorney Jennifer Jones Austin is our co-host. Let's go right back to the phone. Let's go to Nicola in Tacoma, Washington. Nicola?
0: Yes. Hi, good afternoon. I have a question for everyone, the Reverend and Attorney Austin. There are churches throughout the country where states allow them to put voting booths and voting, you know, apparatus in their buildings through early voting and through Election Day. I saw that in Philadelphia, and it made a difference in the 2020 election, I believe. Is there a nationwide effort by Ms. Austin or other groups or NAN to get the administrative approval for these churches throughout the country to be ready for November to have polling stations in their buildings?
23: Are you saying in churches or in regular, like, multi-dwelling buildings?
0: I mean churches, standalone churches.
23: I know that the Conference of Civil Rights Organizations, Maya Wiley and them, are doing some litigation, and the Lawyers Committee, because I had him on Politics Nation, and I think one of them, I'm trying to remember which were the two organizations, does, let me get an update on that, because I think one of them includes that in the litigation on that, because I know yeah. We're litigating it, because this present administration won't do anything voluntary.
0: Well, could I just add that in some states, including New York, it is allowed.
23: Yes.
0: And Pennsylvania, it is allowed. And what I would suggest beyond the litigation is to have all the administrative deadlines accounted for so that nothing's missed. Let's say there's an August 1 deadline to have right. a church approved. In those
23: yeah,
0: key
23: I think that's... I think that's great, great suggestion. Let me get somebody on NAN staff on that. Because you're right. You can blow it by just missing the dates that you have to get the approval on. Yeah, I thank you for that. I'll get somebody
0: Thank
23: on
0: you,
23: that.
0: Sir.
23: Thank you very much, Nicola.
0: Happy anniversary.
23: Thank you. Let's go to Gregory in Atlanta. Gregory. Is Gregory there?
1: Yeah, I'm here.
23: Go ahead. You're on the air.
1: Hello, Reverend Al Sharpton. The screener tells me I'm a first-time caller, and the screener that screens the calls, callers, tells me that the sponsors of the advertisements that I hear when I first get on the show pretty much circulated an old advertisement. I'm curious to know if you know which advertisements are actually being aired while you're on the show live, because it behooves
23: me. Well,
1: I think
23: that's a little immature and silly. Let's go to the next call. I mean, why would I? If people, we're on many stations, and I don't know the advertisers in your station anymore than I know the advertisers in the Tacoma, Washington station. Or the one in Chicago. I mean, so and to call on the air and ask me that. But anyway, thank you for your call. What you told the screener is you wanted to ask me, do I owe taxes? And I wanted to tell you, so you and all of your cohorts would know that if I owed taxes, I would not be on radio every day and TV all the time. Clearly, about 15 years ago, under another administration, they tried to have a tax situation. They settled it, and everything was spent that they wanted. They had to settle, and every dime was paid. So why don't you ask me what you want to know? Because you really don't want to answer. People that would support a convicted felon and a convicted sex harasser would ask me about some 20-year-old tax case that was settled. Why didn't you ask me about that? You're going to ask me, do I know what commercial was on in Atlanta? You're a little smarter than that, I hope. Let's go to D in Northwest Atlanta, Georgia. D, and the reason I brought up the tax thing is because that's what you told the screener. And I want y'all to know, I don't duck questions. I wanted you to ask that. That's why I told him to put you through so I could expose to any of your friends how silly that is. Let's go to D, my friend in Northwest Atlanta, Georgia.
2: Hi, Reverend Al, and that was silly. That was not only silly, it was ridiculous. Hello to you and Attorney Austin. I love to call when Attorney Austin is on. Hello, Miss Austin.
3: You're blessing me. Thank you.
2: I want to piggyback on what you said, Miss Austin, about what's going on in Europe and how they're laughing at our president. I was looking at The View this morning, another show that the Trump administration would like to take off the air, and they were showing photos of Trump asleep at that NATO meeting, and him sitting with Zelensky, President Zelensky, and calling him President Putin. And he tried to play it off and act like he meant to do it, but I don't think he did. So he's a laughing stock, and he's an embarrassment. My question and what I want the two of you to comment on is the SAVE Act. Whenever Trump goes on TV, he talks about the SAVE Act. And to people who aren't political or who don't pay attention to politics, it's like, save. Oh, yeah, that's something I want to do. I want savings or I want to be saved. But they don't quite understand what it really is. And the media never exposes what it's really about. Trump is trying to keep us from voting. He's not trying to save anything. He's trying to save his own behind. Would you guys please speak to that?
23: Yeah, go ahead, Jenny.
3: So, you know, what I'm appreciating when you say that is it's the same thing he did when he created his campaign slogan, Make America Great Again. You know, what he seeks to do is make you think that he's doing something positive for you, you know, returning you to a state that, you know, that was better for you, or moving you to a place that will be good for you. You know, like when he talked about how he was going to make sure that people had a better way of living. Never really, everything he does never materializes into what he's telling you it will be. The SAVE Act essentially is intended to kick some people off of the voting rolls. Essentially what it would require is that you provide documentation showing that you are a U.S. citizen and use items, your passport or your birth certificate when you're registering to vote. Now the problem with that is that many people in America do not have United States passports, and many people do not have their original birth certificates. It's just a fact. And he knows this. What he's saying is he's trying to keep voter fraud down. But remember from his first election and his first term, and again, you know, when he attempted it with the claims of voter fraud that cost him the re-election, that's what he's trying to say, he's never been able to show any significant fraud. So what he's really trying to do is to actually reduce the number of people who are eligible and should be able to vote to actually vote. He knows that it would be a problem, and they said it likely would be a problem, for women who have a married last name as opposed to a maiden name, if they, you know, cannot show that they are one and the same person. Simply put, the SAVE Act, it's called Safeguard American Voter Eligibility, SAVE Act. It's like a Trojan horse. He's trying to make you think that he's going to do something good for America when he's really trying to keep people who are eligible to vote from actually voting.
2: Thank you, Attorney Austin. And not only that, I live in Fulton County, Georgia. And what they're doing now, what the Trump administration is trying to do, they want a list of all the poll workers in Georgia. And why would you want their names and addresses unless you want to do something to harm them or to make them afraid?
3: Intimidation tactics.
2: Yes.
3: All intimidation tactics.
2: Yes, yes. And thank you for explaining that. And

0: And I mean, he's playing like a yo-yo with the American public. 1 minute, everything's all right. The next minute is not all right. 1 minute, gas is going sky high. He says, I've stabilized it. Don't worry. Now it's back up. He has no respect even for his own followers and his own support.
1: You know, sir, I'm reminded, you're spot on. I'm reminded of, like, you know, like when I was, I'm just going to call it younger, and I'd be in rooms coming up, you know, in my career, and I'd be in rooms and I'd watch people, you know, process themselves out of, like, you know, like do process without progress. And I'd watch people spin when they didn't have an answer. They just keep spinning and trying to make you think that they really knew what they were doing, but they were just spinning. That's what Donald Trump is doing here. He doesn't have an answer. He doesn't know how to get out of this, so he keeps moving. He's all over the place with it. Yeah. That's what we're dealing with.
0: That is exactly what we're dealing with. All right, let's take a break. More of your calls and on the message board, 1-877-532-5797, 1-877-532-5797. Be right back.
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3: It's Sybil Wilkes with what we need to know. In Illinois, a highly controversial judicial proceeding will remain completely closed to the general public. The Prisoner Review Board announced the upcoming July 31st medical release hearing for the former sheriff's deputy Sean Grayson will happen behind closed doors. Grayson was sentenced to 20 years in prison this past January following his second-degree murder conviction for the fatal 2024 shooting of the unarmed black woman, Sonya Massey, who dialed 911 over a potential intruder. Grayson is petitioning for an early release under the state's Joe Coleman Medical Release Act. In New England, former Maine State Senator Troy Jackson announced his campaign to run against U.S. Senator Susan Collins not long after the Democratic Senate nominee Graham Platner dropped out of the race Wednesday night amid a slew of scandals. I'm in, Jackson continued. He said, we're going to defeat Susan Collins. Maine deserves a senator that will fight for working families. Platner dropped out of the race after facing overwhelming bipartisan pressure to drop out following a high-profile sexual assault allegation. In Washington, a federal judge ordered President Trump to immediately pay out more than $5 million to the writer E. Jean Carroll. The court rejected a GOP request to withhold the funds pending a final Supreme Court appeal. The payout settles his civil liability for sexual abuse and defamation. And finally, Coach Prime says he is fully fit and healthy and ready for action. The Colorado Buffaloes head coach Deion Sanders revealed at Big 12 Media Day he successfully overcame a secret battle with bladder cancer last season. He admitted that he hid the illness from his players by wearing layered clothing to disguise his severe weight loss, promising a massive turnaround for the football program this fall. To subscribe to my free daily newsletter, please visit SybilWilkes.com. For all the news 24/7, go to News1.com. I'm Sybil Wilkes. 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

0: is our co-host online from overseas, but keeping her commitment to Policy Day. We're so happy, blessed to have her. I see on our message board, Deborah Fleming, Reverend Al Sharpton. I agree with the last caller. Why are the Democratic Party not running ads over the TV about this SAVE Act he wants to pass? I agree with Deborah, and I agree with the last caller that it is absolutely, you can't expect people to know what you haven't told them, because they'll run all kind of foolishness. And and if you don't answer them, that's why I told the screeners, let people through that wants to come with bogus stuff on me, because then you can answer it. If you don't answer it, they'll be all over social media saying stuff, and people will feel that maybe it's true because I haven't heard him answer it. So answer it. Best way to handle a lie is to say it's a lie. And the best way to handle what is going on with this SAVE Act is to let people understand what it is. Because SAVE Act, the average person is not an activist. Average person may not even listen to talk radio or read the right social media pages. So you got to go after them. I agree with her. Absolutely. Bruce Turner, Jenny, is saying Kentucky Republicans changed the rules so the governor couldn't replace the senator if something happened. Now, what he's referring to is very interesting. Heretofore, the governor of Kentucky could appoint whoever would become the U.S. senator in case of an emergency, of a medical emergency, or, God forbid, death. They changed the rules, the senators. So it would go to the legislature. Now, you know, Jenny, in New York, the governor can appoint the senator until the next election or until a special election. That's how David Patterson became the first black governor. There was a Spitz, I believe it was, got in a scandal, had to resign. He was lieutenant governor, and he became governor. And then when Hillary Clinton left to become Secretary of State, it was up to the Governor Patterson to appoint the U.S. Senator, which many of us felt Caroline Kennedy was going to be his appointee. In fact, Patterson had me bring her to lunch at Sylvia's Restaurant in Harlem, and then he changed his mind and went with Gillibrand. It is interesting, while all of this mystery is how well Mitch McConnell is or not, and all of us wish him well. I mean, I may disagree with his politics, but I pray that he is all right. But if he is not, as the Governor Beshear said, they need to come out and be transparent about it. Even though he can't make the appointment, it's unfair to the voters to be going through this back and forth for a couple of weeks, and we really don't know the status because their representation is at stake here. Jenny?
1: Thing about this, and but it's typical, you know, what we're now seeing Republican play. As I understand it, because I remember this way back when with Hillary Clinton, there are but a few states. I mean, I think it's less than five states that take this power away from the governor. And what we saw was that Kentucky changed this rule in 2024 with a majority Republican legislature. And so this is just, you know, more political play, trying to keep power in the hands of a Republican, knowing that, you know, Beshear is a Democrat and is very popular in the state of Kentucky among both Democrats and Republicans. They did not want him to have that authority. And because they knew that Mitch McConnell was, you know, having health issues, we've seen this playing out now for several years. And so they are playing politics, like a big P politics, with the people of Kentucky. They took the power away from the governor because they did not want a Democrat to possibly put in a Democrat senator. So essentially they went ahead as Republicans and moved from what had been the process for many, many, many years and is the process in the majority of states.
0: And let me ask you while we're on that, and then I'm going back to the phones. Question of what's going on in Maine. Graham Plattner had to withdraw from the race with the latest accusation of sexual assault. He did it in a way that he inferred, if not directly said, that it was suspicious of when this came out, and they forced him out of the race, and but he's out, and now Maine has got to go through their procedures. The Maine Democratic Party have to go through their procedures of how they select a new candidate, and I understand they're going to have a state convention. Some of the delegates will decide. There are three or four people that are in contention. Some cynics say this will benefit Susan Collins, the incumbent Republican who always under poll but comes through. But others say this may energize voters even more and help the Democrats. How do you see this, and what do you think the outcome could be?
1: So I think that as long as the Democrats demonstrate that they are taking a undertaking a process that doesn't look like they are just, you know, self-selecting and hand-picking the next candidate, their hopes of winning the U.S. Senate seat from, you know, Senator Collins, I think they remain strong. The biggest challenge for them will be for them to look like they are trying to respond to the people who came out in significant numbers for Plattner. Now, I don't think Plattner should think that he has a say in picking his successor, which he'd like to think he does, and he's trying to play games with the people who came out and voted for him, and with the Democrats trying to essentially wrestle more power than he should have. I think what it's all going to come down to is whether or not the Democrats, you know, look, we all were in support, and rightly so, for every good reason, for Kamala Harris to have been the Democrat nominee for President of the United States in 2024. But, you know, if you recall, President Obama was a little bit concerned then that it wouldn't look like, you know, she was just crowned and put in there, and it didn't look like it was a democratic process to put her in there. I'm not saying that President Obama, you know, was like 100% right and we should have gone that way. Not at all. But what I am saying is that we need to learn the lesson here, and they need to make sure that they don't look like the establishment is just hand selecting whoever they want, because Plattner himself was not an establishment, nominee. So the bottom line is they got to play this really smartly. They've got to make sure that they have a really good broad swath of people, and then they have to like let these people debate, let the people see them. They've got to try to hear from the people, and then they've got to, as a special body with their convention, act accordingly. If they do that, they can hold on to the momentum, I think, and pull it.
0: All right. Let's go to the... Let's take a break. We'll be right back. More of you after the break.

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0: real. I'm your host, Keep It Real. Reverend Al Sharpton, and we're back. Keep It Real. Attorney Jennifer Jones Austin is our co-host. It is policy day, so let's go to Todd in Cleveland. Todd.
1: Reverend Al Sharpton.
0: Yes, sir.
1: July 9th, huh? Did your first sermon. Same day
0: yes,
1: as the, same date as the ratification of the 14th Amendment. There may be something connected to that. Did you already know that?
0: I did know that, and I did not say that. I meant to say that. I'm glad you brought it back up.
1: Yeah, there might be something to that. That was your first sermon. That also, decades before, of course, 1868, that the 14th Amendment was ratified. Jennifer Jones Austin, so I have some questions for you. One's connected to the 21st Century Housing Act, and the other one is connected to, by the way, it's H.R. 6644.
2: Mm-hmm.
1: The other one's connected to the reduction in funding of teenage pregnancy prevention programs that the federal government has shut down, $66 million of it. So the first one, as far as the 21st Century Housing Act, is there something in there that you saw that particularly made you grateful? I saw something in there that brought you to mind immediately when I saw that HUD increased eligibility, the standard for people that are going into the home partnership program.
2: Mm-hmm.
1: Meaning that
2: mm-hmm.
1: you don't have to be as low income as you would have been before. So I was like, I bet Jennifer saw that and jumped up. But is there anything in there that particularly stood out to you that you were fond of? And is there anything that you think should have been in there? And that's to you too, Reverend Sharpton, to both of y'all, if y'all read it.
2: I mean, I generally thought that it was a good bill. I don't think that any one bill is the answer to every single problem that we have in America when it comes to housing. But it was a good part of bipartisan effort, and that there was no good reason why Donald Trump did not, want it to move forward other than he just wants his SAVE Act, and he's playing politics again at people's expense. Now, what I did think, and you and I are on the same page, I like the fact
1: maybe
2: that we see,
1: Go ahead, I'm listening.
2: What'd you say?
1: I said maybe we're on the same page, but go ahead, I'm listening.
2: I guess what I'm saying is I presume to say it. What's happening with so much of our housing in America is that they determine eligibility, like affordability, and very often they are using different metrics depending upon the type of housing, home ownership, and the like. Sometimes the metrics that the standards that they are using, create too much eligibility, and therefore the lowest income people cannot get access. That's when they use something called the annual median income for mixed development housing. But then you see when it comes to low income housing that they're very often leaving out people who are more, higher than the lowest poverty levels, but they still can't afford housing. They're middle income people in many instances. And what we're seeing with a lot of home ownership is that's the problem. And in America, if you don't have the ability to grow assets, then you live, with economic insecurity all of your life. And so I very much like that provision. And like I say, on the whole, there wasn't anything in particular where I was like, but it did not move forward, not because there were problems with it, but rather because of Trump.
1: Reverend Sharpton, is there anything about it that particularly jumped out to you? That you were grateful for? Is there something that you saw in it that you found yourself feeling more gratitude for than other things that you read in it?
0: Well, gratitude, gratitude is maybe a strong word, because I think when you see something that is good, you ought to say you should have enough, a perspective that we expect good to be done. So I don't know that I had seen something with gratitude. There's something that I think are better than others. I'm closer to what Jenny said, but the things that I do think may be positive I don't know that I would say I'm giving gratitude for. I would expect government's going to do the right thing.
1: You would expect that?
0: I would expect they should do the right thing. Let me put it that way.
1: I was reading through it. I didn't see it. I don't think I read everything in detail as I should have. But I didn't see what I was looking for. I was looking for something where there was an increase in funding to HUD to get these houses they purchased on the auction rehabilitated and up on the market faster. HUD has a website that people can go to, and if there's a home that's owned by HUD and it's up and ready to be sold, they can buy it.
0: Right.
1: But HUD has a backlog of these homes because HUD doesn't have the funding that it should in order to get a lot of these homes up and ready to go. And I thought that should have been right at the front.
0: Okay, but let me ask you this question. All right, the bill as stands would come in at what cost?
1: I don't know.
0: Well, there is going to be to what the programs that let me go say it this way. Do you agree with some of what is proposed in the bill?
1: Absolutely, a lot.
0: Give me the three things you think that is most stands out to you as something that you think is good.
1: Veteran eligibility has been adjusted in such a way that some of their income is not going to count against them in order to get into purchasable homes.
0: Right.
1: I didn't even know that existed. And I know a bunch of veterans, and then I saw that, and I was like, mm-hmm. that wasn't already.
0: Yeah, no, that's
1: yeah,
0: not already.
1: That's probably.
0: Give me two more.
1: The second thing is what I just mentioned, what I just talked about with Jenny. I thought the standard for what's considered low income needed to be raised for HUD eligibility years ago. So I thought that was a good thing. And then the mortgage, not the mortgage, but the eligibility for loans, which.
2: Mm-hmm.
1: Grant eligibility increased, I'll say that. And I thought that was a good thing.
0: All right, now, just the three things.
1: People shouldn't have to always pay back. They shouldn't always have to pay something back. Sometimes there should be some breaks available where break eligibility is available to be given.
0: Okay, just on the three things you named, there can be a price tag to that. Isn't that right?
1: There is a price.
0: Yes. So maybe what you are saying that I happened on this particular issue you raised, I would have liked to seen that added. Maybe they were trying to keep the price tag down to get enough votes on both sides of the aisle to make it law, which, of course, now the president has said he's not going to sign it. And I think if he doesn't veto it, it becomes law anyway.
1: That's true. You got 10 days, and I think the
0: right.
1: 10 days
0: I
1: is
0: think
1: long.
0: The 10 days almost out.
1: Yeah.
2: Mm-hmm.
1: So the other thing I wanted to ask you too about is I saw that funding was taken away for teenage pregnancy prevention programs. Now, on the surface, that's a little alarming, but I also noticed that in the reasoning for that, there were a lot of these programs that had family planning components where there wasn't any really family planning. It was just basically talking about contraceptives and how to avoid STDs and not actually planning a family. So my question to y'all is that if you saw a program that was a teenage pregnancy prevention program and it was supposed to have a family planning component to it, what would you want in a family planning program for a teenager?
0: In a family planning program?
1: Yeah, if there's going to be a program that's designed to prevent teenage pregnancy, and in that program they have a component that's set up for family planning, I would want some things in there that shows that this is directly connected to planning of families, not just contraceptives talk and STD prevention talk.
0: All right, what would you like to see, Jenny? Your kids were teenagers later than mine, so I'd have to go back about 20-something years. You a little less than that.
2: I think, like any good planning program speaks the pros and cons of pregnancy, especially for young people. You know, the challenges that come with parenting. And Todd, I'll add, is something that you've talked about on many occasions, just the cost of having children. I think something that needs to be included when you're talking about, Planned Parenthood. Yeah, but let me just quickly say here, because, we might miss the moment or the mark on what Trump was really doing here. Trump has been taking digs and has been taking swipes at Planned Parenthood from day one, right? And let's not forget that it is run by a very highly competent, highly able, highly capable black woman by the name of Alexis McGill Johnson, right? But he's been coming for her, and he's been coming for Planned Parenthood for a long time. And when he cuts grant making for these types of institutions and organizations, it's really all part of the kind of the SAVE Act, the MAGA, the smoke and mirrors, where he's really trying to continuously increase the population, in many ways, of white and black people. He wants more white kids so that they can vote, and he wants more poverty among people of color. So he's just trying to increase the number of people living in this country.
0: I think we lost Jenny.
1: Yeah, she was fading out. You can still hear me, though, correct?
0: Yeah, I hear you.
1: I wanted to tell you that until she comes back, to the credit of the Trump administration and the Secretary of Treasury, this $1,000, they're calling it the Trump Investment Fund, that's available for everybody that has a child born in 2025 through 2028. That's a pretty good deal right there. Now I don't believe he wasn't my pick for the presidency, but this particular thing is pretty good, and it does lead into the conversation for family planning. But in a teenage
2: right, but what you need to know about that, because everybody needs to know this, Trump didn't come up with that idea. That idea first began with a black man by the name of Derek Hamilton from the New School and the Center for Law, Race, and Justice here in New York City. Black man, Derek Hamilton, an economist, who came up with the concept of baby bonds, and it was done here in New York City first. And again, Trump is doing it not because he cares about every little child and family. It's just yet another tactic. It's another ploy to make you think that he's doing something to address affordability. Because remember, Todd, if every child gets that, it doesn't really move the needle, because the rich kids just get richer.
1: It does for those families that get it.
2: No, honey, because what's going to happen is everybody now. No, because you keep moving the ball down the field. If the rich kid now has the money, the rich kid just gets richer, and the kid who doesn't have any, he just moves a little further along, but he's still not equal.
1: You're missing.
0: All right, I'm going to have to let it go there. Thank you for your calls. Thank you for your messages. Let me thank Jennifer Jones Austin, our co-host on our policy day. Let me thank all of you that called in and listened, and you that called in and couldn't get through but hung in there anyhow. And of course, we'll be back tomorrow, same time, same station. Whatever you do, wherever you go, however you feel, tell somebody, tell anybody, tell everybody that Reverend Al told you personally, keep it real. Keep it real. Keep it real. I'll talk to you tomorrow.
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4: It's Sybil Wilkes with what we need to know. Bipartisan political tensions exploded in Maryland Wednesday afternoon. State Senate Republicans fiercely blasting Governor Wes Moore's sudden call for an August special legislative session focused on redistricting. GOP Senate leader Steve Hershey and Justin Reddy issued a scathing joint statement arguing the working class residents are actively drowning under a rising cost of living and skyrocketing energy bills, while the government plays political games to gut the state constitution for his own personal aspirations. In Kentucky, Governor Andy Beshear is demanding absolute clarity regarding the true medical status of Senator Mitch McConnell. The Democratic governor, Beshear, affirmed he sent an official letter directly to McConnell's office requesting an urgent update on the senator's health and well-being, noting that continuing to allow wild media speculation is unfair to the people of Kentucky. This move follows weeks of silence after McConnell was found unconscious following a suspected heart attack. A former Milwaukee County judge was handed a stiff financial penalty for obstructing federal immigration authorities. Prosecutors proved that former Judge Hannah Dugan intentionally helped a criminal target temporarily evade an ICE arrest by directing agents away from her courtroom. Siding against incarceration guidelines, a federal judge ordered Dugan to pay a $5,000 fine. Finally, a heartbreaking medical diagnosis out of Texas is providing vital context to an NFL tragedy. Boston University brain researchers confirmed that 25-year-old Dallas Cowboys defensive lineman Marshawn Nealon was suffering from the early stages of CTE when he tragically died by suicide last November. His family noted the degenerative disease provides vital context to his quiet mental health struggles. To subscribe to my free daily newsletter, please visit SybilWilks.com. For all the news 24/7, go to News1.com. I'm Sybil Wilks. 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
2: Texas Congresswoman Jasmine Crockett says she will not campaign with Democratic Senate nominee James Tallarico after losing her own Senate bid. Speaking at the Global Black Economic Forum, Crockett suggested race may have played a role in her primary loss.
3: It was racist. It was a racist race. It is what it is.
2: She says she plans to campaign with down-ballot black Democrats to help drive Democratic turnout. Former University of Michigan employee Paige Shiver is suing the school after an inappropriate relationship with former football coach Sharon Moore, who was black, led to his firing. Shiver wants records released from the university's investigation and claims employees violated her privacy by illegally accessing her medical records. And Atlanta Grammy-winning producer Jermaine Dupri is suing Sony Music for millions of dollars. In a federal lawsuit filed this week, Dupri claims Sony underpaid him for songs he helped produce or perform on, including music dating back to the 1990s. He says the alleged misreporting cost him and So-So Def Records more than $20 million. I'm Amber Payton with BIN News Now. Back to you, Doug.
4: All right. Thanks and happy Thursday. Well, the situation in the Middle East is becoming more volatile after two consecutive nights of military action between the U.S. in Iran. U.S. forces launched a new wave of strikes overnight targeting Iranian military sites. Iran responded with its own attacks in the region. So what's next? Retired Admiral and former NATO Commander James Stavridis tells CNN, don't expect a new ceasefire agreement or a peace deal anytime soon.
5: Look for further kinetic action. I don't see this quieting down anytime soon.
4: He adds that,
5: on the other hand, I don't see it escalating to the point of U.S. boots on the ground or seizing Karg Island. So I think we're in for a pretty bumpy period here.
4: In a significant development, Iran has moved to limit access through the Strait of Hormuz, and that decision is already affecting global markets. Oil prices have climbed past $80 a barrel, and a gallon of gas here in the States grew 5 cents overnight. Meanwhile, as tensions with Iran escalate, Democratic lawmakers are calling for passage of the War Powers Resolution following President Trump's announcement that the ceasefire with Iran is pretty much over. The measure would require the administration to seek congressional authorization before continuing military engagement. Former Homeland Security Secretary African-American Jay Johnson tells MS Now this moment reflects a bigger issue.
6: Now, the prevailing view across multiple administrations is that the president can deploy the military anytime it's in an important national interest, so long as it does not rise to the level of a war in nature, scope, and duration. I think that's almost a quote. Clearly, what we're doing in Iran is a war.
4: In a published article co-authored by Johnson, he noted that the Constitution grants Congress the authority to declare war, but over time, presidents have expanded their ability to initiate military action without direct approval. And finally, as debates grow over how the nation's past is presented, a group of organizations representing descendants of enslaved Africans has launched what is called the Descendants Forum, with a focus on preserving and sharing the history of slavery in the United States. The coalition's mission is to make sure those stories are not erased or minimized. The forum also aims to help families of the descendants of enslaved Africans trace their lineage and connect with historical records that have often been difficult to access. The effort comes as the Trump administration has pushed for more patriotic framing of U.S. history, including criticism of museums that place a strong emphasis on slavery and systemic racism. Stay connected and subscribe and follow BIN News this hour wherever you get your podcasts. I'm Doug Davis for the Black Information Network.
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22: For many Chicagoans, the Obama Presidential Center is a place of history, hope, and inspiration. But for one mother, it is also a place where the memory of her daughter now lives on. In 2013, 15-year-old Hadiya Pendleton captured the nation's attention after performing at President Obama's second inauguration and then tragically losing her life to gun violence just days later. Today, her legacy continues through the Hadiya Pendleton Atrium at the Obama Presidential Center, a space dedicated to her memory and the promise of a young woman's life that was cut too short too soon. Joining us is Hadiya's mother, Cleopatra Cowley. Cleopatra, thank you so much for being here and continuing to turn the unimaginable pain into purpose.
23: Thank you, LaDonna, for having me. It's an honor.
22: Of course, of course. You know, Miss Cleopatra, you recently visited the Hadiya Pendleton Atrium at the Obama Presidential Center.
23: Yes.
22: What was going through your mind as you stood in a space that now carries your daughter's name?
23: Even now, as you bring it up, like, there's this huge smile on my face. I'm just so honored to have done work meaningful in the light of my daughter. It was very hard work, you know, in the space of gun violence, given the nature of how she was taken from us. But standing in that space, it just felt like all the work was worth it, that so many futures are going to be created in that space, relationships built in that space. And, you know, it's just, it's never ending. It's just so much. I'm like, just, I'm overwhelmed with, just overwhelmed at the moment, just speaking about it.
22: I love that. When you first learned that President and Mrs. Obama wanted to honor Hadiya in this way, what was your reaction?
23: Oh my goodness. So there's a photo out there somewhere that someone captured. I didn't even know they were in the space to take the photo. My hands went up. And my heart just like melted. I was like, what? Hadiya? Like, and she's like, yeah, it's going to be, you know, at that time, it was going to be called the Hadiya Pendleton Winter Garden. And I was like, what? She says, yes, we would like to honor Hadiya in this way. And I said, I'm still in awe of it. It's such an honor. it to know that, you know, one of my primary concerns was, you know, no one forgetting, because my daughter did not deserve the demise that she was met with. She wasn't that type of person. She wasn't in the street like that. You know, she was all about relationships, building relationships, diversity in relationships, and wanting the best for all her friends and family members. So it's just, it's such an honor.
22: You know, I was thinking in terms of like everything that you just said, and learning that not just is she

0: No, it is not. She's being remembered for who she was, the light that she was, and the fact that her mom was relentless. I could not sit down and do nothing after that happened. And as I became more familiar with the community of survivors and, realizing that from my daughter's ashes came my gift of communication, and to be able to bring people into what it is like to be a member of the survivor community, and for them to respect it, for there to be a movement created behind it called Wear Orange, and for those who have not been directly affected to become active and care differently, if not more, about the effect that gun violence has on, families. It's all worth it.
1: I know that if she was standing there and we can feel her presence, really, what do you think she would say if she could see thousands of visitors walking through a space named in her honor every single year?
0: She would be in awe. What pops top of mind is YOLO. She used to say it all the time, you only live once. And I think for her name to live on, I think she would be absolutely honored.
1: Many people know, they know Hadia's story, but they don't know Hadia. Tell us about the daughter behind the headlines. What made her special? And you kind of alluded to it earlier, but what made her really special?
0: Hadia had a way of making you feel like you were the most important person in her life. She knew how to be present. She knew how to listen. She made almost every decision with her whole heart. And to know her was to love her. And that is partly, well, I want to say really the reason why there was such a reaction to her death, because all that she had encountered, she hadn't slighted. And so, knowing that she was an avid reader, she was super smart, she was just a ray of sunshine if you were around her. And I'm not saying it biasly as her mother, I'm saying it because other people have walked up to me and said it to me. We came from a community of people raising each other's children. And there was a whole cohort of us that, followed our children's educational path from kindergarten, I think it was kindergarten or first, second grade, all the way through eighth until, they started splitting up, going to various high schools. We had our kids in various activities. So, you just meet different cohorts of people from being active. And then having all those people come together and talk about, the significance of your daughter and the way she showed up when I was not around or her father was not around, was as the light that she was when we were. So
1: I can feel the emotion, and rightfully so. Just because her life, and by her I mean Hadia, I'm gonna say her name as many times as I can.
0: Thank you.
1: Hadia's life became a symbol in the fight against gun violence.
0: Yes.
1: How has that responsibility shaped your own journey over the past 13 years?
0: Tremendously, because my goal in using the time where I should have been grieving, but instead became active. The goal was to humanize the lives that are lost to gun violence. I think for a long time, it was all about numbers and it would just be the number of deaths that had occurred. But for me, I needed people to understand that we are more than a statistic. Any person that has lost their loved one to gun violence, if you're told what number they are, you don't forget. There's a whole bunch of numbers that you just simply cannot forget. I remember the day she was born. I remember the day she died. I remember the day I buried her. I remember what statistical number she was, which was 42 in 2013. I remember her time of death. It's bigger than just the number. It's easy to just say, oh, well, 42 people died. No. There were 42 deaths. I ain't gonna say people died. It's there were 42 deaths by homicide. No, that death equates a person, a life, a family, a community that has been forever affected. And people need to put that out there. That narrative is what needs to be loudest. And there's something must be done about that. And that's where

0: I couldn't just lay down and let them take my baby from me and there not be a consequence of some sort. And I'm glad it was a very positive one, which was bringing attention to the violence that was happening in the city of Chicago.
1: Absolutely. There's so many young people that are going to visit that atrium. Some will know who she is before they get there, but many will know who she is when they leave.
0: Mm-hmm.
1: When young people visit and experience who Hadiya Pendleton was, who, or should I say, what do you hope they learn from Hadiya's story?
0: That there's more than one way to view things that occur in life. In Hadiya Pendleton Park, I have one of the sayings, one of the last sayings Hadiya said to me, and that was smile. It makes your brain think you're happy. You hear that? Smile. It makes your brain think you're happy. And if you think about that, how often you're down and you're just down and down and down. But if you just smile, which takes less muscle, smile, you can trick the brain into believing that this maybe is bad right now, but it won't last forever.
1: Oh, my goodness. That's powerful. I'm scared to ask you, would Hadiya be at a teen takeover? What would she be doing if she was at a teen takeover? Would she be telling everybody to go home?
0: No. I know this is going to be heard by many, but she would be getting her behind toe off if she was at a teen takeover. But today she would be 29. So she would not be at a teen takeover.
1: Of course. You know, I look at how this has happened 13 years ago and she was 15 and it is 2026, you know, so it's been 13 years. Mm-hmm. The Obama Center is focused on citizenship, leadership and community engagement, which is what Obama was focused on when he was in office.
0: Correct.
1: Do you feel Hadiya's legacy fits naturally within that mission?
0: 1,000%, because she was very much a leader of herself and in her school at the time. You know, she's very vocal about her beliefs. They had a sit-in and when she was in high school. And, you know, she was very much a part of that. You know, so yes, Hadiya Pendleton has been placed where she should be. It's very appropriate. And I'm very proud for her.
1: My final question, I think it is, because you know how you go to church and say, and I'm about to close.
0: Yeah. three different goodbyes.
1: Right. What message would you give to parents who have experienced the loss of a child and are still trying to find a way forward?
0: We never stop trying to find the way. There is no magical number of days, months, years that you're going to wake up and be okay with someone having taken the life of your child. You're not. What we do is our best to be present, to live our lives in a way that would honor the legacy of our lost loves. And most importantly, we take care of ourselves and our mental health so that we can live very full lives for all the days we have remaining. Just be strong. I know it's tough. I'm going through it too.
1: Mm-hmm. Cleopatra, if Hadiya were sitting here with us today, now that her name is permanently woven into the story of Chicago and the Obama Presidential Center, what would you want to say to her?
0: Baby girl, I am so proud of you. I am so proud of you.
1: Thank you so much, Cleopatra Cowley, for coming on and giving us a perspective as to how it felt knowing that this was coming and experiencing it for years and generations to come. Thank you so much for your words of wisdom and your strength.
0: Thank you. I really appreciate you having me on.
1: Of course.
2: Governor, what do you think? One, the answer is to the violence. Some of the answers can be to the violence that's happening. And how do you respond to all this stuff that's coming from this guy in D.C.?
3: Well, maybe I should start just by pointing out that the man can't solve an algae problem in a pool, the reflecting pool in Washington, D.C. And then when he doesn't solve it and spends $14 million, he blames a whole lot of other people and says, oh, it was some kind of sabotage. You know, the reality is he doesn't really know much or know how to solve much. And you saw that, by the way, with the Iran war. And he doesn't even know that the Strait of Hormuz could be closed by Iran if you went to war with Iran. And, of course, that our gas prices would go through the roof. So, listen, I've asked for help from the federal government, from the FBI, from the DEA, from the ATF, because, you know, guns and drugs and gangs, we got too much of that in not just in Chicago, but across the Midwest. And so the problem is that the president has taken agents out of those agencies and moved them into, you know, CBP and ICE. Right. And then sent them into places like Chicago and Minneapolis. And the reality is that our big problem isn't that. Our big problem is we need to go after the guns. The guns are coming across the border of Indiana from Indiana. And those are the guns that are being used in a lot of the crime here in Chicago. We need to make sure that we're busting the gangs. I really believe in community violence interruption. You know, we've done a lot to reverse the damage that Bruce Rauner did when he was governor by defunding those programs. We need kids to know that they can get a job during the summer, that they have something productive to do after school as well. And so I've restored those programs while I've been in office. In fact, they're at the highest funding levels that they've been in many, many years. And it's one of the reasons why overall the crime rate in Illinois has gone way down. And in Chicago, as you know, over the last year, it was the lowest since 1965 in terms of homicides. And something people don't know about Illinois, which is, you know, people think, oh, my God, you know, the violence. You hear this sometimes because the right wing likes to bleat that out and Donald Trump likes to talk about it. But, you know, Illinois is the 19th safest out of the 50 states, 19th safest. Now, I'd like to be the first safest, but 19th is not 50th or 45th or 40th. 19th, we're in the top half. Yeah. We could do better. Always we could do better. And of course, there are tragedies like what happened over the weekend, where there are two gunmen who just, you know, willy-nilly shot a whole bunch of people. And remember, there are two aspects of that. One is those two criminals, those two people who were responsible. And then there's the guns that they had in their hands. And we've got to do something about both.
2: These issues around guns crossing the borders and guns coming in here and creating those things that's been longstanding.
3: Yes.
2: And it's before your administration, before Rauner's administration, it's been a longstanding issue. It's one I know that Father Flaker, who, by the way, I don't know if you heard his comments to Trump, man.
3: I did.
2: Shut up.
3: Yeah.
2: And put the money back in the programs that you've taken out of them.
3: Exactly.
2: Was his response. But, you know, they've been pushing hard, Reverend Jackson, on closing down some of these gun shops, stopping some of these things from happening, because that's been going on for so long, Governor. What can be done? I mean, what is the answer?
3: I'm really glad you asked that question, because, look, one of the things that we did when I came into office is to reinstitute the gun trafficking task forces between federal, county, state, and local officials, so that we've got a real focus on those guns coming across the border. We'll be able to track people who are going to those, coming across the border from Illinois, going to buy guns in Indiana, where you don't have to, you know, barely show any ID to buy a gun, and then you just drive them right back across the border and use them in crime. So what we want to do is make sure we're tracking people who we know are intent on committing crimes, or we know that they are people who have warrants out for them. And so that is some of the coordination that has to happen between the feds and state police, for example. You know, our state police our highways.
2: Right.
3: And I should point out to you, I think this is an important statistic for everybody to know, that last year, finally, because of the work that we've done on the license plate readers and putting more patrols on the highways, we had zero homicides on our highways around Chicago. I mean, zero. And that's pretty amazing because it was really high a few years earlier. And then we kind of surrounded the problem, applied state police to it and those license plate readers. And it has been a wonder. And I really give a lot of credit to Brendan Kelly, who runs our state police.
2: Thanks for elevating that, because that wasn't, I hadn't heard that otherwise. So thank you. Thank you much for that. When we think about all these other things, Governor, you recently signed the budget. And the budget tells what our priorities are.
3: Mm-hmm.
2: What are the priorities that you made sure that were included in the budget?
3: Well, you know, they sometimes say that a budget is a moral document, right? It's the thing that kind of expresses your values, your budget. What are the highest priorities and on down the line? And for me, anyway, for many years, my highest priority has been education. Mm-hmm. I think that's the thing that lifts people up for their whole lives. If you can start people out, kids outright, then they end up going places in a good way. And so, and you know that as well as anybody, K-12 education funding in this state is up almost $3 billion since I took office, because we started out with the idea that we're not going to leave K-12 behind and that it, in fact, has been left behind in the past. So we got more investments to make, but I want to point out in K-12 education, just because I think people don't know this, Illinois ranks in the top 10 of states for education, for K-12 education. You look at almost every ranking, and we're right up there. Now, I'd like to be number one. I'm a competitive guy, so I want to get to number one. But sometimes we're depends on the list you look at, number four, number seven, number nine, somewhere in there. But
2: in terms of funding for education?
3: No, I'm talking about outcomes. I'm talking about people graduate. You know, we have the highest graduation rate in Illinois in the last 17 years. We've been rising steadily since I came into office, graduation rates. And importantly, we got more people going to college. Our enrollment is going up at universities as well as at our community colleges. So part of that is funding. Part of that is making sure we're hiring more teachers, which we now have the highest number of teachers working in Illinois than we've had, I think, ever before. But we had a real deficit, you know, a vacancy rate that was huge in terms of teachers. You go to some schools and they just can't fill the classroom with teachers. So we've got continued work to do, but I just want people to have some concept of first what this budget does and what our continuing balanced budgets have done for education, and not just today, but also for the future of the state. The budget overall, it's for some context, wasn't balanced when I came into office. In fact, we'd been running deficits. You know, we have a constitutional requirement that you balance the budget.
2: Right, every year.
3: But you know what they've been doing? Basically, Band-Aids. They've been making it look balanced. The reality is they were kind of selling assets, for example, to create revenue. They call that revenue. And then they would put it into the operating budget. Well, you know, that's, you're heading toward bankruptcy when you do things like that. So we stopped doing that. And instead, you know, Bruce Rauner tried to sell the Thompson Center twice in a row, put it in the budget in order to balance it, and never did. By the way, I'm the one who finally found a buyer for that, Google, which is moving downtown. But that budget is balanced, and it's balanced for the first time in a whole long time, 8 years in a row. And just to point out, the result of that is we've had 10 credit upgrades after 25 years of 21 straight downgrades for the state. So I'm really proud of the fiscal responsibility and yet the investments that we've made in education, in healthcare, and really lifting up the communities that have been left out and left behind.
2: I want to go back to education for a minute, because a lot of the things that I see, and I do see that we have certainly in Chicago improved graduation rates tremendously over the last 20 years. But when we look at the performance on the standardized tests, which becomes a real critical measure as children are about to come out of our schools, we're not getting there. We're still lower than what the national average is, which questions whether or not we are being persistent when we get to college, even though we are graduating more and getting there. So there's still more to be done there. And on the issue of funding, I know one of the things that the mayor and I have talked about, and he continues to press hard on the state about the funding that should be there for K-12 education, the structural deficit that's been there for years and is in the billions of dollars. Is there something that's addressing that aspect of education funding?
3: Yeah, so every year we've been increasing the amount of money going into K-12 education by $350 million or more. And in fact, I've been putting more in because we got a problem with teacher vacancy, as I mentioned earlier. We need more teachers. So that kind of investment's been vital, and that's why, you know, again, we've increased by almost $3 billion the amount that we put into education. But look, I'm with the mayor. I'm with the teachers. We need more money for education. There is no doubt about it. And that, you know, we're doing what we can with the resources we have. What we can't do is promise things and not deliver. And so I'm delivering every year. And again, $350 million is not anything to sneeze at, as we increase every year. So, is there more to do? For sure. And I feel like, we're seeing good results. Let me give you an example of some good results we're seeing. Eighth grade reading scores. When I took office, eighth grade reading scores were, we were 15th in the country. We're now second in the country. When I took office, math scores for eighth graders were 22nd in the country. We're now fifth in the country. So there are things that are doing better in Illinois, and we ought to continue that. That's eighth grade on the verge of high school, plus the high school graduation rate is a real plus. Now, I think in terms of college readiness, we also rank pretty high. Even though, as you point out, if you look at SAT scores, for example, which is one of the tests that's used, those tests have been below average, but they're also rising. We also had, you know, people like to forget, because I think we all would like to forget, that we had COVID. And COVID really did something to our schools, as you know, and to our kids. And we've had to remediate the damage that was done by COVID. By the way, we took the money that came from the federal government and made sure that we were pushing into schools tutoring, more teachers, making sure that we're lifting up more education and more hours of education than kids were having before, because we had to make up for the damage that COVID did. But we really have made a whole lot of progress in that regard. I'm never going to give up on it. I think we got a whole heck of a lot more to do, and no kid should be left out. I want to just point out one other thing that I think is vital. You talked about college readiness. You know, one of the big determinants for college readiness is, are you investing in early childhood?
2: Yeah, I was coming there next.
3: Before they show up at kindergarten even, right? This is in the years like, you know, 1, 2, 3, 4, 5. In those years, which as you may know, I've been involved with for 25 years before I became governor. This has been a vital focus of mine. Early childhood development, brain development, happens in those earliest years. So we've got to help parents to do what they want to do, which is do a great job raising their kids in those early years. We've also got to help those kids. Sometimes parents got to work, so we need more, better, and more child care available so parents can go to work and so that their kids can get the kind of care that I think we all would expect from our kids.
2: All critically important. So rumor has it that you're running for governor again.
3: I am. Thank you for raising that. Really proud. This will be, it was a tough decision, to be honest with you, but I feel like we're on a good trajectory. I want to keep it going.
2: So some of the things, and before you came on this morning, there are a number of issues that came up in our community related to maybe it was issues with the leadership of the Democratic Committee, where Robin Kelly was looking to be there, issues around marijuana and marijuana, who got involved with who's running those here in the state of Illinois. Just a number of things. So I'll just ask you, make your case to the black community for your run for governor. And I know you were unopposed in the primary.
3: I was.
2: But now we've got the venerable Darren Bailey, who is running against you yet again. In the general election, but make your case.
3: Well, I think the number one thing is we've got to make life more affordable for people. The number one way to do that, by the way, is to raise wages for people so they can afford things. You know, people promise they're going to lower prices on everything, but that almost never happens, as you know. What we can do is we put more money in your pocket and you can afford more. So that's why I raised the minimum wage from $8.25 to $15 an hour. It's why I've worked hard to make sure we address the issue of costs for people. So I eliminated the grocery tax here in the state. And just recently, in fact, just a couple of months ago, we passed, and I'm going to sign, a bill that will halt the rise of auto insurance rates and homeowners insurance rates, because these companies are taking advantage. These corporations are raising rates like nobody's business. They're blaming things that don't make any sense, and then they're not reporting to the state and getting told you can't do that. So we now require them to do that. That bill, it makes it so they have to come to the Department of Insurance before they can raise rates. You know, one of the companies raised homeowners insurance rates 27% in 1 year. 27%. For many people, that's hundreds and hundreds of dollars. And that's just not right. And that's what corporations are trying to do across the board, you know, in the guise of, well, there's inflation or something else, they're raising rates, and that's just not right. So we're halting that rise in rates, and we're making sure that in every way we can, limiting and focusing on the damage that I think corporations are doing to people's everyday lives.
2: Appreciate that. Asked about the issues with you and the guy in D.C. You and our mayor are from different sides of the tracks. And without going through all those other things that have been said and all, how's the relationship with you and the mayor?
3: We have a good personal relationship. We, you know, frankly, we get along. We joke with one another. We talk about real things. It doesn't mean we're going to agree on everything. And I know that the mayor likes to amplify the disagreements. I think you talk him over and find some middle ground. That hasn't been his way for a lot of the time. But on the other hand, we have found things that we've worked on together. As you know, one of the things that we both care about is education funding, but he likes to blame the state when there's not enough money. And the reality is there are a lot of things that go into education funding. One of them is the city is part of it, right? And so is the federal government. So pointing at the state when we're also being affected by the orange guy in the White House at a moment when, I mean, I think everybody feels pressured by H.R. 1. That's the big, ugly bill that yeah. they passed. I just don't think we should be pointing fingers at each other. I think all of us need to look at what's happening from Washington and do everything we can to survive this time period and then to have a plan for how we're going to restore the country that I think we all believe in. And that means things like, I hope we get a chance to talk about things like fighting for our voting rights, which they're taking away from people in Illinois as well as across the country. But we've been fighting back, more to do.
2: But let's talk about that, because the hits on voting rights have been hard. And they've particularly been hard as it relates to minority communities and black communities. What are your thoughts on that? Because, you know, we've heard, and this is so many parts of this, but we keep hearing about politics being local. But they're not. I mean, there are things that are happening in other places and things that are happening from a larger federal standpoint that impact us. What are your thoughts on what's happening with redistricting and with these attacks on voting rights?
3: Well, this has been a plan of Donald Trump and the Republicans for a long time, to take away voting rights from people they think won't vote for them. I mean, that's what they're all about. It's not about making anything fairer. It's about making it more unfair and making it harder for people to vote who otherwise, you know, who can't get to the polling place easily. And when they do, they want to make it so you can't even get in. So that's why they're doing things like threatening to bring ICE and CBP and National Guard into the cities. And a lot of the time, the focus is on those states where they think they've got elections. They can scare voters away and it'll make a difference. I don't think they're looking at Illinois as hard as they are a state like North Carolina, where there's a big Senate race going on there, or Ohio, where there's another big Senate race going on there. But that doesn't mean they're not going to try to scare people away from the polls here, too. So we are working hard to have a plan in place so we're protecting people's right to vote. Very important that we've passed laws in Illinois since I became governor to make it easier for you to vote. You can vote by mail. Easy. In fact, you can check a box and you'll get a ballot sent to you every time. So you don't have to send something off every time, you know, to get an absentee ballot. We also, as you know, open the polls 45 days before Election Day so people can go in and vote when it's convenient for them. Because, look, they want to restrict it and make it so you can't mail in, can't be easy, right? You got to go on election day. Why? Because people who can afford to do that, the people who can take time to do that, often are people who have more money, people who are more likely to vote for Republicans. And I want to make it easier for everyone that's eligible to vote to get there and vote.
2: Yeah, the issues and impact seem so clear. And I mentioned that I was in Louisiana, and that's one of the places, Clay versus Louisiana is the place where it hit the hardest. You're a lawyer by training.
3: I am.
2: When we think about what is taking place within this district with the Broadview 6, with the administration, the former administrators at Loretto Hospital, and the impact that they have now on all these cases, which is broader than the cases themselves, what are your thoughts on that, Governor, and what can be done to try to resurrect our Justice Department?
3: Well, it hasn't been since the worst moments of segregation that we've had a federal administration that was basically telling the Department of Justice to go after people.
2: And
3: that shouldn't happen anymore. It shouldn't happen anymore. But yet we have this guy in Washington who's doing it now. The president has stood up and threatened to jail me. He's threatened to jail the mayor of Chicago. He's threatening to jail the governor of California's wife. He's threatening to do it to the governor of Minnesota. Why? All Democrats.
2: Right.
3: All Democrats. He doesn't do that to any of the Republicans. Like Landry is the governor of Louisiana, you mentioned. He doesn't say anything about him. And yet he's not broken any laws either. I haven't broken any laws. Right. So, look, he's ordering his U.S. attorneys to go after people. And they're doing it. These are people that have been appointed for the job of going after either his enemies or anything that he views as a challenge to his authority. So people just protesting against ICE, people who just feel strong. And think about the woman, Miramar Martinez, was in her car, beeping her horn, yelling out her window because she didn't like the fact that federal authorities were attacking black and brown people on the streets. For no particular reason. I mean, they say it's under the guise of immigration, but you know and I know, U.S. citizens and legal residents here that were tackled and detained and mistreated. And she was yelling and beeping her horn, and she got shot 5 times. And then they tried to prosecute her. I mean, it's crazy.
2: Yes.
3: And they lie. You know, think about Renee Good. You know, we have video of what happened. And yet they just lie and they, oh, don't believe your lying eyes, they want to say, even though you could see it right there. So it's sad because it's really ruining the great institutions of this democracy when the president of the United States is sending his, you know, U.S. attorneys after people who are innocent.
2: So obviously you and I don't get to talk enough. I'm locked in on you. I know Liz losing her mind over here. I know we haven't done these things over there. So I'm going to let you go in a minute. But I have to ask, as you think about all these things that are happening, particularly these things that are happening to our democracy, to our country, to our relationships around the world, is there anybody in this room here that you think could be better in the office of president than the current president, and will they ever be that person?
3: Well, you know, Rufus, you're that person already. And then, by the way, there's a chair over here in the corner. The chair would be a better president than the one we've got in Washington right now. So that's what I want to say. I mean, we're all going to have to work hard to win and beat these MAGA Republicans in November. So just so we can have a divided government, right? So we got a Congress that maybe will put some checks and balances in place. And then in 2028, we got to work hard to make sure that we don't end up with a president like the one we got now. So a lot of work to do, but I'm going to be putting more effort into the next two elections than I've put into any others. As you know, I'm running for re-election. I'll just say one last thing, and I'm running against a guy who won't say a peep in anything negative about the guy in the White House. He's fine with them taking away your health care, taking away your food assistance. He's fine with them tackling people who are U.S. citizens in the street who've done nothing wrong. And Darren Bailey is my opponent, and Darren Bailey is, for all practical purposes, he may as well be Donald Trump.
2: important things of note. Governor Pritzker, thank you so much for all you're doing. Thanks for coming in with us. And we certainly appreciate the conversation. And you're welcome back all the time.
3: Thanks, Rufus.
2: Even though I took up more time than I was supposed to. But I appreciate you.
3: Appreciate you.
2: All right. Happy to have my next guest join us this morning. Melody Winston has been doing some phenomenal things out in the western suburbs. And, well, she's been doing some phenomenal things every place. But there's something big and new that they're looking at coming down to the south side. Melody, welcome back to WVON. How are you doing, my friend?
4: Good morning, and thank you for having me. I'm doing great.
2: It's always good to have you. Talk to us first about the whole concept around living fresh markets, and then let's talk about what you all are looking to do in West Pullman.
4: Well, the concept for Living Fresh Market originally was mainly to open up a grocery store that could serve all communities. Our values are based in our Christian faith. And so because of that, it kind of adds some different dynamics to how we operate. We're very in touch with our community, servanthood, outreach. And also, because we have our Joseph School of Business at Living Word Christian Center, a lot of those resources come also through the store. So it's kind of like wherever a Living Fresh Market goes, those resources come with it. So having a platform where we can create a program to create entrepreneurs in the community. So there's a product to shelf program that we've created that's been you know, kind of moving along smoothly, and it's really taking off now with more products, more vendors, more families being affected in a positive way. So hopefully we can do that same thing for West Pullman.
2: Now, your first store was in Forest Park.
4: Correct. We're in Forest Park at Forest Park Plaza on Roosevelt Road at Display.
2: And are we supporting the work that you're doing out there?
4: Well, I need some more support. I always, you know, ask for the support first. You know, I know that, you know, we go through, you know, these seasons where there's a wake-up call, you know, where Black businesses really need the support of our communities, of all communities, but especially ours. We work really hard, Living Fresh Market, to provide, you know, fresh fruits and vegetables and services and customer service and making sure we're hiring from our communities. And so in order to keep that going, we really do need the support of our own African-American community. It takes, you know, a lot of heavy lifting to keep this store, and it's 71,000 square feet, so it used to be an Ultra Foods at one point, so you can imagine how large that store is. It needs a lot of support, whether you come in the shop or whether you're passing the word on or, you know, helping us spread the word through social media. But we need every bit of support that we can get so that we can continue to open stores in more communities. We hope that the Living Fresh Market in Forest Park can be like a headquarters and a feeder to all the other stores that we would like to open. And so this one's got to be, you know, successful first in order for us to move on.
2: Indeed. And folks, if you're out west, even if you're not, make an extra effort to make sure you get out to Living Fresh Market. We haven't had an opportunity to talk about it in a little bit, Melody, so I'm glad you're on this morning to talk about that and to talk about what else is going on. Alderman Ronnie Mosley has joined us as well to kind of talk about how we lead into what's happening in West Pullman. Alderman Mosley, good morning and welcome to WVON.
5: Good morning, Rufus. Good morning, Melody. Good morning, Chicago.
4: Good morning, Alderman.
2: good to have you. So, Alderman, all these clothes, and you, we're not happy with that. So talk to us about what's happened there that engages our good friend Melody Winston in this process.
5: Yeah, I got to give credit where credit is due, and it's to our community. They made that location viable. They raised up their voices when it closed, and they gave me the charge to go out and find a Black-owned grocer. We still wanted to see this be a grocery store, but felt that we also wanted to make sure that those who take care of us we get to take care of them. And that's the partnership that we're building here at 821 West 115th Street. What an amazing, amazing gym that we found in Living Fresh Market. You know, I had the opportunity to go out and visit it. And we're excited to see what new model will come to this location. You just heard it's over 70,000 square feet. This location is 14,000 square feet. So we're going to right size it, but to have this amazing opportunity for the community that came from the call from the community is truly just a blessing.
2: So Nolan, when you imagine what you can do out there, would it be a replica of what you've done in Forest Park? Do you envision something different? How do you see this in this infancy stages of what will happen down in West Baltimore? Mm-hmm.
4: Well, I see it being pretty much the same model. There are some things that, and I'd like to know and hear back from the community, you know, on what they want to see in their grocery store. This is for the people. And so being able to hear their voice matters to me as an independent grocer. Sometimes we don't always get that option to be able to weigh in and ask for certain things that we want in our own communities. But we do want it to be somewhat of a spinoff model that we have in Forest Park. I know that they want the hot bar. They want that good food that they can come in and eat every day. We know we want fresh meats and produce, so we'll make sure that those items are there daily. We know we want great pricing. We know we want our Super Saver Tuesdays where everything is 15% off in your basket at the register. So we plan to bring, you know, kind of a condensed model, but making sure that it's all good for the community.
2: Indeed. We're talking with Melody Winston. She is the proprietor of Living Fresh Markets, looking, planning, opening a store down in West Pullman in the former site of the Aldi's, and the alderman in that area, Ronnie Mosley. Ronnie, when we talk about this, has there been money set aside for pre-development, and how long do you think it'll be before Melody can really get in and get to work at developing the store?
5: Absolutely. Easter is our goal. And I want to thank the city of Chicago for coming to the table and providing $150,000 in a pre-development grant. That's going to help us envision what this store is to look like. And let me just back up here and say that every piece of the puzzle has been coming together since the moment we became committed to having this be a grocery store. The way that Aldi's left a lot of questions on the table, left a wrong narrative that was put out about this community, our community, this location. And so we first did a grocery study and saw that this location has the potential to make $3.2 million on a weekly basis. So we knew that a grocery store was viable. At that same time, we worked and got some state funding to acquire the property from Aldi's. And then we went out and was able to link up with Living Fresh Market to provide this critical service to our community. So we're going to keep pushing forward. That pre-development grant doesn't mean that we stop there. We can actually come back to the city and have them play a bigger role once we have a full plan to move forward.
2: Melody, this is not an easy business to start. It's not an easy business to keep, given the spoilage and all else that goes on. What will it take, and what do you need from the community in order to be successful here?
4: Well, just mainly, you know, your cooperation and support. As you can see that in many communities, you know, there are different reasons why stores close. But one way that you can help me is to make sure that we've got some great people that we can hire, you know, from the community surrounding the store. Being able to create an environment of community and family, you know, where people know your name when you walk in the front door is really important. I think that is really going to be key to making sure that this store is successful. And that's the main item that I would ask from the community of West Pullman and surrounding communities that they help us with.
2: When you think about Black-owned grocery stores, there are not a lot of them around. And we started a lot of things, but this is a whole different venue to take on. Why did you and your dad, why did you decide to take this on?
4: Well, we just saw so many stores pulling out, you know, especially through COVID. And that's the reason why this store became available. Originally, I operated as the landlord for Forest Park Plaza for the last 25 years. So my job was to find a tenant, a good tenant. And so during COVID, we had Leamington actually in there. We had them actually change their model to one that was more conducive to how we do business at Living Word Christian Center. And so they did, but it was very difficult for them to last, not just with the business model change, but also going through COVID. So actually, I went out as a landlord and to recruit some new tenants for that space. And they all wanted, all the grocery stores that I spoke to wanted to purchase the building. And my dad said, we ain't selling. And so he told me that time to keep the keys. And so that's how it kind of landed in my lap. And I'm a quick learner. I understand business and all the aspects and the models and the vision that my Dr. Bill Winston has. And so incorporating that into that grocery store and having the support of him and his team, and we've created a steering committee of people who are experts, not just in accounting, but marketing and community support, HR. And so those are the tools that we needed and I needed in order to be successful at this one location. So looking to put more Black-owned grocery stores in different areas to serve our communities is our goal.
6: It's so important. It's wonderful what you all are doing with this store, what you're doing with the Joseph Business School. What you all are doing overall, and Ronnie, congratulations to you on being able to bring in this industry down into West Pullman. We know that so often our communities suffer from the lack of quality, certainly quality food and quality investment. So congratulations to you for making this happen.
5: Yeah, we're not done yet. You know, our community also said the same way that we would give benefits and incentives to some of these businesses who have left us, we want to see it invested here with our own. And so we're surely going to do that. We're going to keep going after development grants. We're also going to provide workforce solutions to pay for workers to work in those stores. So just as Melanie has called for you to, you know, send well-qualified folks, we're going to help get them trained and help them as they get started. And we're also going to pursue some tax incentives. The state of Illinois has a program that we're going to be pursuing as well to really do all that we can from the standpoint of government to ensure its success. The biggest thing is always going to be the power of the people.
4: Yeah.
6: Look, I am so happy for both of you and what you're doing. Melanie, just so you know, Ronnie, when I was back at the president of the Board of Education, Ronnie was a student representative to the board. That's why I know he doesn't know anything about the emotions.
5: You know, I'm going to invite you out. Richard Gallion does amazing plays in our ward. And in July 14th, he's doing a return to Motown. We just gave away some tickets at our town hall. So be my guest.
6: I'll call you up on that, Ronnie. 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Thank you. 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
3: Now, welcome. You are listening to the Millionaires Roundtable. I am your host, Lynn Richardson. It's WVON 1690 AM, the talk of Chicago, the voice of the nation, our favorite radio station. And we are creating millionaires one family at a time, one day at a time, $1 at a time, and one dime at a time. And that means you. All right, here on the Millionaires Roundtable, you know we're always going to keep it real. And right now is the season for all things to be real. And one of the things that can seem unreal is when you have a financial dispute with a family member, especially after you have loaned them some money, they don't pay you back. And let me tell you, everything just goes awry in many of these situations. So today we are going to talk about how to resolve conflict, financial conflict, and, you know, related conflict with family members. And of course, I've got my girl MC Light here to help us bring it on home. We were talking about this. We weren't having a conflict. Thank goodness. But others are. And so welcome to the roundtable, MC Light. How are you today?
4: I am well. Thank you so much for the invitation to hang out with you.
3: Yes. So let's talk about this. You know, I no longer have conflict, but you know, I address everything. I don't care who it is, what it is. I just call, pick up the phone and say, hey, and I just say what it is. I've gotten over not trying to be confrontational, not trying to hurt people's feelings, not trying to do all of that. Now, of course, I want to be, truthful and loving in my approach, but I'm not embarrassed to address somebody when it comes to money, especially if it's my money. And but a lot of people are. So, you know, how did this even come up between us? And what are we going to tell our listeners, you know, about this topic and how they can handle it more effectively?
4: You know what? It's so many things that, you know, conflict resolution can be used for. And of course, we're here on the Millionaires Roundtable. So we're talking about finances and how it is that we view it. But there are so many issues. And I think what we were talking about earlier, Lynn, had to do with having loved ones who come back home to live, but aren't one prepared to give, to contribute to the household in the way that a stranger would.
3: Okay. So that's a conflict. So that these are people who live with you. And, you know, there are so many situations that I hear of people who are unfortunately, you know, they've fallen into homelessness. And the first thing I say is, well, hey, why don't you go live with a family member? And they go tell me all the stories about all the terrible things that happened. So let's talk about that. There's a conflict that continues to arise when people, you know, who are adults agree to live with other adults. And I don't know if the conversation has been had about money or if people forget that the conversation was had. But what were your thoughts about this? Because I want to narrow this down, but I want to zone in on the specific issues so we can address the specific solutions.
4: Yeah, I think we're talking about parents who allow their children to come back home, or maybe a younger sibling, someone who is not really expecting to contribute the way a stranger would if a stranger entered your home and rented a room and gave money towards groceries and gave money towards detergent and all of the things that are being utilized in the home. And I think if they're not doing that, then is the discussion to be with the parent and a child, okay, so you're not paying to stay in this household, but are you saving? Is it okay to talk about the budget of your children when they're staying with you?
3: Absolutely. I mean, I think that there should be some ground rules set, you know, in the beginning. And unfortunately, what happens with parents is we set those ground rules, but
5: our, and you say child, but I want to be clear that we're talking about grown people. Because, yes. You know, I believe in having your kids work at your home-based business. So we're not talking about a minor child. Although right. even in those instances, if you are working, there may be some financial rules that we have in place. But you're talking about adult children. And, you know, that groundwork gets laid in the beginning to say, hey, can you, you're going to cover whatever the bills are, you know, light bill, the utilities, or at least a part of the internet, whatever it is, or something on the rent or the mortgage. But then they don't do it. And then a parent doesn't say anything until after it really, really gets on their nerves, 4, 5, 6, 10 months later, 2 years later, or when the parent runs out of money. And now they want to address the issue. But I think it's something that just has to be met up front. And I think a lot of times people talk about what the rules are, but they don't talk about what the consequences are for not following through with those rules.
4: Yeah. Yeah. Look at that. Wow. That, that means everything. But I also think, you know, as a parent, when you let your grown children, come back home, there should be more of a conversation of what is the next thing? What's the next plan? What's the next step? You know, what are the next series of steps that are gonna be put in place where that grown up adult, can then make the wisest decisions while they have the covering, while they have the umbrella of love and the covering of a home where they're not spending any money.
5: Yeah. And I mean, I have had several people's grown children come live with me. You know, this is the Lynn Richardson prison, but it's a happy, healthy prison. You know, I call it a prison because there are some boundaries, some strict boundaries, but also some very life-changing elevation tools, because when people fall off the, you know, path that they think they're supposed to be on, young people, you know, in their late teens, early 20s, a lot of times the world wants to throw them away. But, you know, I have provided a place for people to come to hit the reset button, to heal, and in many cases haven't required any money of them, but there are definitely some rules and some things that they should be doing with the money that they do get. Either in some cases they work for me, and in other cases they work for me and several others. So what are you doing with the money that you're earning? You should be, you know, paying off your tuition if you got to go back to school, or you should be saving, you know, paying off your debt if you have, you know, creditors. The reasons that got you here should not be the reasons you stay, especially if I'm providing a place for you to live, you know, without all of the financial burden. You know, so this is a lot to talk about. It's a lot to talk about. The harvest is here. The time is now. It's our season to win.
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9: Welcome back. You're listening to the Millionaires Roundtable. I'm your host, Lynn Richardson, and we are creating millionaires one family at a time, one day at a time, $1 at a time, and one dime at a time. And that means you. We're talking about how to handle financial conflict with family members. And it's the, you know, whatever time of year it is, it's always time for something. It's either, you know, the holiday season. It's either somebody going to school, somebody trying to go back to school, somebody moving, a marriage, a wedding, a new kid being born, a grandchild or whatever. It's always something happening. So I don't want to tie it to a specific season. But of course, Light, you are here with me to talk about this. And so there's several scenarios that come up. And the one we've been talking about is the one where adult children come to live. And then there are either, you know, mixed feelings about the financial contribution, and or, you know, an all out falling out because of the failure to adhere to a financial contribution. What are your thoughts?
10: Well, I think with that alone, that's how we got on this topic with dealing with adult children going home and maybe not participating or contributing and or meeting up to the expectations of the host of the home. That's how it started with that mere concept. But then we had a little flow of what it means to really be able to address conflict and not being afraid of it. And even though we're talking about finances right now, because listen, if your money ain't right, that's a conflict. That's a conflict with you and you. and what

0: it is that you need to do to get past and over it and, you know, create your budget and do all of the things that, you know, New Wealth University speaks on and teaches about. But I think I was looking at it in the broader term as well. And as your listeners are here, they can kind of take what it is that we're talking about and use it within the confines of whatever their conflict may be. I was going to say one of those tips is to be able to communicate, to be able to express your thoughts and your feelings, and at the same time being able to listen to others. You know, when you're in the heat of the moment, especially with a topic like money, it can really go all bad if the parties are not really ready to collaborate in communicating and hearing what's being said to them and seeing how it does apply, you know, especially for someone who's overspending or just buying things that aren't necessary, you know, hitting up Walmart and Home Goods.
1: Amazon.com. Amazon shopping, the virtual, the global. First of all, I would have never dreamed that there would be a place you can go, one place you could buy anything. I'm talking anything. It don't matter if you need something to clip your toenails, a new dress, whatever. There is literally everything there. And yeah, that's an issue, because when someone is living in your home and you have agreed to lessen the financial burden, but then you see Amazon bags coming, boxes every week.
0: Yes.
1: And or, you know, coming in shopping, or, you know, you happen to scroll down social media and they at the club 24, you know, it becomes a challenge. I think the person who is engaging in the behavior or the purchasing feels like, well, you know, this is my life. And my thing is, if it's your life, then you should be living it more efficiently and you wouldn't need me. So at the point you need me, I think I saw something, Judge Lynn, and this is Judge Lynn Toler from Divorce Court. She said that her help comes with her opinion. If you want my help, you're going to have to hear my voice.
0: That is the same thing which you always say. You know, you want that nugget that Dr. Lynn Richardson is going to give, but sometimes you're going to have to go through the forest.
1: You got to go through the wilderness to get it, because I'm going to talk until I stop. And that might be a 45-minute story I have to tell you or break it down for the last 45 seconds to be the thing that you need. But you can't get the last 45 seconds. You got to go through the 45 minutes so I can lead you up to this thing. But, yeah, if you want my help, it's going to come with my opinion. You know, if you want my help, and this is one of the things that, you know, again, we're talking about how to resolve financial conflict with your family members. You know, I want to see your bank statement. If we agree that you need to save money every check you get, then I just need to see your bank statement every Friday or once a month or whatever it is. And I think people feel like they might be intruding if they ask for those things. But my thing is, if you ask for those things up front, so yes, you can stay here, or yes, I'll loan you the money, or yes, I'll help you, but here are the things you have to do in exchange for that. It's the consequences and the things that you know, ultimately fall apart and have everybody upset with each other. And then how do you show those consequences? So, yes, you have to save, but I also need to see it in your checking account or your savings account. I need to see the account to prove that you're saving. And, you know, well, you don't trust me? No, I don't. Because if I could trust you, if you could trust yourself, you wouldn't even be here talking to me. So this ain't about me trusting you. It's about you trusting yourself and delivering on what you say you're going to do that you couldn't do before now. So it's not about me. It's about you. And I think if we're able to have those conversations, you know, and if you're out there and you got this problem, just play this episode. Maybe you can't say it, but you could say Dr. Lynn said it, and this is what we're going to follow. You know, first get their buy-in. Do you believe, you know, Dr. Lynn is giving good advice? Oh, yeah, I heard this. I heard that. Well, then drop this on them. And, you know, I'm not trying to offend nobody, or, you know, I'm on everybody's side. But the truth is a side that we should all be on.
0: Amen to that. You know, and I think, you know, that goes back to being able to communicate. expressing yourself and your thoughts, because really, if the conflict isn't addressed and there's a communication breakdown, then it just leads to people feeling a certain way, you know?
1: Oh, it leads to family disputes. It leads to people not speaking. It leads to, you know, wrong actions and wrong perception. And, you know, it just, it really, you know, can become a problem. So it may feel like a problem before it gets handled, but the truth is it's going to be a much better problem that gets handled if we handle it early. It's like with attorneys. You, if you have a legal issue, you should try to handle it before it becomes a problem. Yeah. Like your estate plan or putting your house in a trust or getting proper contracts with your new business and setting things up properly. Because if you wait until there's a problem and you need legal help, then it's going to be a much bigger problem and more expensive. So if we can address these family, these conflicts, these financial conflicts early, then we either avoid the problem altogether. Because if I tell you, you have to save, show me a bank statement, blah, blah, blah, you might decide, forget it. And then that'll be fine. We, everybody's good. So, you know, these are the kinds of things that I think are coming up. And, you know, with the kind of, with the times that we are in today, with everything that's happening around the world, with politics, with natural disasters, with, you know, just things that seem to be coming out of left field, these are some of the things that we can control. And these are some of the things that we should get a handle on. And, you know, the Serenity Prayer teaches us to change the things that we can, basically let go of the things that we can't, and then seek the wisdom to know the difference between the two. And this is something that we can definitely handle. The harvest is here. The time is now. It is our season to win. Don't turn that dial. We have to take a break. We'll be right back. WVON.
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3: When you were a little kid and you thought about what you wanted to be, teaching was at the top of your list. 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And as you got older, teaching didn't seem like the best option anymore. 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
1: Welcome back. You're listening to the Millionaires Roundtable. I'm your host, Lynn Richardson, and we are creating millionaires one family at a time, one day at a time, $1 at a time, and one dime at a time, and that means you. Yes, we're here on the Millionaires Roundtable, and we are talking about how to handle conflict with family members, financial conflict. But this financial conflict, money, all, you know, whenever you look at something, you look at a couple that's not getting along, you look at a couple that's having issues. In many cases, it goes back to money. You look at a business that's not, you know, getting along, the partners, it somehow goes back to money. So we're talking about conflict, but specifically with the focus on the financial conflict that causes all the other conflict. Light, thank you so much for being here again today. What are some of the other things that come to mind for you in terms of financial conflict with family members?
0: Well, family members or, you know, business partners, it's the blame game. We cannot play the blame game if we're going to get through conflict.
1: Yeah.
0: Everyone has to step up to the plate and be responsible for what it is that they've done, you know? So if the idea was there are partners and we've got a new business and we've got a set budget for, you know, some of the items that need to go into the office, and then that person overspends and doesn't say anything until the bill comes. Well, not only did they not do what was agreed upon, but they also kept the information.
1: Yeah.
0: Which really makes them irresponsible in it all. And, you know, being able to talk about those things, people make misjudgments all the time. However, when you try to hide or cover up the deed that has been done, it just makes it worse.
1: Well, and it's a lie. You know, some people say, well, I didn't say anything. Yeah, withholding information can be dishonest, especially if the other person's perception is that you're doing one thing, but you're actually doing another. Mm-hmm. And you know what the perception is and you know what the agreement was. To withhold information that shows or says that you're, that when you're, and you're doing otherwise, it's wrong. And so, go on.
0: I was going to say that is what you call, Lynn, Dr. Lynn Richardson, the illegitimate advantage.
1: Yeah. Yeah. It's knowing that something else is happening and not saying anything. But, you know, borrowing money and then not paying it back. What happens when someone borrows money and can't pay it back and doesn't say anything? Do they just forget? And if they do forget, then why do they get upset if you mention it? I'm confused.
0: Well, the truth is, no one has maybe like stepped to them in terms of borrowed money before, because some people don't like conflict. So they'll rather someone not pay them back than to actually address them to ask for the money that's owed to them. I think it's really disrespectful, honestly. Lending money to family members is not something I enjoy doing. You know, if I'm going to give it, then I give it. And I think I've heard you say that before as well. You know, expecting someone to pay you back. Literally, I know people that have given money to others to have them carry out some mission, but that money is expected back. They do paperwork. This is the paperwork. You borrowed this. No, I'm not going to charge you interest, but I am looking forward to this money being back in my bank account in 6 to 8 months or whatever the agreement is. And sometimes agreements, you know, I think they serve a great purpose with keeping everyone aligned and making people feel accountable to what it is that they've promised. And that is to pay the money back. So I feel like if you're someone out there that lent money to either a family member or a close friend and you have yet to see it return, it's time to confront and worry about, you know, the conflict later. Start to address it now. And it doesn't have to be with a meanness or an attitude, but it is, listen, I'd like to take this time to talk about the money that you owe me. So how are you going to work towards, you know, getting rid of this debt? And you might even come up with a plan where they can pay down on it with something that's reasonable.
1: You know, and here's another way to do that. I always look at this with it's the sandwich approach. And it's something that those of us who are executives in business, whenever we have to address something or address a business partner or address an employee, or, you know, do some corrective communication, you open up with something positive and good that the person has done. Then you tell them what the issue is, and then you close it with your own positive perspective or something that they've done and so on and so forth. So, you know, I am so grateful that you trusted me enough to come and ask me for help when, you know, the chips were down for you. I know it's not easy to ask for help. And so I'm thankful that you considered me someone who you could trust to help you. But we now have an issue because the money that you promised to pay, we haven't talked about it, haven't gotten it. And I did not mention anything, you know, the first two or three times a payment was due. But I think we should address it now. Because I love you and I don't want us to get out of sorts, and we have a great relationship and I want us to keep it that way. I don't want to feel crazy because I'm not asking, and I don't want you to feel nervous and then avoid me because I'm not asking and because you're not saying anything. That's the sandwich approach. That's opening up. That's addressing the issue in the middle. And then that's closing it with what the good could be in the end. And so, you know, but sometimes it takes time to do that.
0: Yeah.
1: And go on.
0: I was going to say, yeah, sometimes it takes time. And, you know, for a second, I just like to reflect on the other side of the coin, which is the person who owes the money. If you owe someone money and you're not yet able to pay it back in its entirety, say something.
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1: So we're talking about managing, handling, surviving family financial conflict. MC Light is here with me. And this is something that I think is very helpful. And like before the break, you said something that I think is so profound. You said if you owe somebody money, and what did you tell us?
0: Yeah, I just think if you owe someone money and you can't pay it back in its entirety or according to the schedule at which you were supposed to adhere to, speak about it, communicate, tell them, you know, let whoever it is know that it's on your mind. You are well aware. And I don't think you just should just ghost somebody because you owe them money. It's not great karma, I can tell you that. But more importantly, we're all adults here, so we should be able to address what it is that's happening. And I think it's a disservice to the relationship, friendship, sisterhood, whatever it is, when you try to simply ignore the fact that you owe someone money.
1: And let's talk about some of the reasons why people do ignore it. Because sometimes, and this is, again, this is everybody, all of us have been on one or the other side of this coin. We have either owed someone or something has been owed to us. I've been on both sides. Y'all know I was living check to Monday, okay? So I've been on both sides of the coin. So whichever side of the coin you've been on, it calls for compassion and understanding at the end of the day. But one of the reasons I would say why people don't say anything like is because they know that they've been doing something wrong anyway. And it's almost like I agree to do 1, 2, 3. You give me the money. Then I don't do 1, 2, 3. I do something else. Then my own guilt starts to make me feel small. And once I have that guilt, somehow the enemy will turn that guilt into, now you got an attitude. Let me tell you, what you laughing? Why? Tell me why you laughing.
0: Well, because I can imagine somebody having an attitude thinking that you don't need it back.
1: Oh,
0: you need your money back.
1: Girl, would you come on now? Come on now.
0: It's like you're missing the money. You know what you could do if you had it. However, you sat it aside and you let somebody borrow it. And now they believe that with all the other money you have, you should just politely forget about what it is that you lent them.
1: Especially when they see you doing things that you enjoy with your own money, like taking a trip or you don't do it. Let me tell you something. That right there is big. Let me just be the first to say, it don't matter if I got $300 billion. If you owe me 10 and agree to pay me back, I need the 10.
0: Right. And you know what's so crazy is that person doesn't even realize the gift of giving that will continue. And it just so happens whoever is supposed to get the money back might say, you know what? Thank you so much for wanting to pay this back. I really don't need it. And I see that you do. You hold on to it.
1: Yeah.
0: Like, yeah, you never know the outcome. But I think being real and letting ethics rule is really important with your level of integrity as you communicate with others and relate to others respectfully.
1: Yeah, I mean, and treat people how you want to be treated. You know, I teach this when I talk about credit, you know, and if somebody owes you money and don't say anything, you ready to kill them. You know, but if you call them and if they say something, you might just forgive them. And it's the same thing with our creditors. You never know what your creditor is going to say. Everybody can get a deferment if your car note is late, but call them. You got to say something. Running away and avoiding the conversation, you just have no idea how you could be blessed. Your payments could be postponed or completely thrown out the water altogether because of a situation. Because the one thing I do believe is if you owe somebody something, I do believe that you have the intention to pay them back when you say you're going to. But sometimes life shows up, unexpected things. But the other part is sometimes you show up and you start falling into old behavior that you don't want to fall into, but you did. And so now, you know, it's time to fess up and really just deal with that. So on the other side, you know, for those who are owed the money, healthy, loving, truthful communication. You may have to write a letter. You may have to send a text. Your tone might be off. So if you say something to someone and you sound like you got an attitude, you might get an attitude back, even though they're the one that owes you money, because everybody has their responses. The harvest is here. The time is now. It's our season to win.
17: Don't turn that dial. We have to take a break. We'll be right back. WVON.
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1: Welcome back. 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I'm your host, Lynn Richardson, and we are creating millionaires one family at a time, one day at a time, $1 at a time, and one dime at a time, and that means you. So we're talking about how to handle family conflict. MC Light is here at the Millionaires Roundtable. Family financial conflict. You got grown people living in your house who don't know how to act. Then you got people who owe you money and act like they don't. All of this is a recipe for a butt whooping at the most, or, you know, a fight of some sort, whether it's verbal or physical, because, you know, people want to fight, you know, when they things don't go well.
0: No, you're absolutely right. And I guess that's what we're talking overall is about, conflict resolution. We see the conflict. We know it's there. It's not a bad thing. It just needs to be confronted. And no one should shy away from their truths. I mean, to not speak on what it is that you believe is really not being authentic. And so it not being able to address that conflict, Lynn, it can really put strain on a relationship. Unresolved conflicts can erode intimacy and trust, and that's not what you want. It causes distance and tension between people that live in the same household sometimes.
1: Yeah, or that have to see each other at the family dinner, or have to work together, or have to, you know, it becomes unreal. But I think that there's this thing, and I heard this a little while ago, and someone said we need to just go back to good old-fashioned fist fights. And I was like, okay, wait, what are you talking about? And it was a news anchor, and he basically said, you know, people have gotten so nasty. They're saying all kind of things on social media. They're calling people loud. Folks are being disrespectful. And, you know, back in the day, people weren't shooting each other if they got into a fight on the playground and this, that, and the other. It was just a fight, period. Mm-hmm. And everybody broke up and went home. Now, am I advocating violence or hitting anybody? No. But the news anchor basically said maybe people wouldn't talk so much if they knew they were going to get slapped. Listen. But people are sitting up hiding on social media saying all kind of stuff. And their profile is, you know, a secret. And just all these things. And my thing is, if you don't have nothing good to say, don't say anything at all. But the bigger issue is people will sit and hide behind social media and say all kind of things. But you won't say anything verbally to the person that's standing right there in front of you, the family member who you're helping or the family member who helped you. We have to learn how to address these things up front and communicate in person to people. Because all this big bad bullying talk on your phone, you know, people saying all kind of stuff. And let me tell you something. You come to my page, I talk back. I sure do. I talk back. So don't come to my social media page because you don't. It ain't yours. Okay. It ain't yours. It is not yours. It is mine. And I control what's on it. Guess what? The harvest is here. The time is now. It's our season to win.
6: I'm financial expert Lynn Richardson. You may have seen me on Good Morning America giving financial advice. When you get my freedom package, you get the 21 days to financial freedom and how to start a home-based business. See you in class.
1: Yes, we are here at the Millionaires Roundtable talking about resolving family financial conflict. We want to avoid physical altercations. We definitely want to avoid that. And of course, MC Light is here with me. And, we're just trying to break this down. There's too much going on in the world to be at odds with the people that you know and love and have grown up with, grown to trust over nonsense. And that's basically my point, Light.
0: No, absolutely. I hear you. And that makes sense. And so there are a list of items, though, when trying to work through these conflicts is communication, is being open-minded, it's compromise. It's apologize, prioritize resolutions, like focus on resolving the conflict instead of winning the argument.
1: Come on now. That's good.
0: Come on.
1: Yeah. I think we're going to have to give people a list. And I think we're going to have to ultimately, you know, get some opportunities to talk with people who have conflict and let's try to help them resolve it. And so I want to do that here live on the Millionaires Roundtable, so we can see in real time how to handle these things, how to ask proper questions. You know, resolving conflict requires asking questions. And the truth is, many times people want to say what it is they have to say, but they don't want to ask any questions of the other person that even led to whatever the conflict is. And, you know, it's one of the reasons why, as you just said, Light, earlier, that, you know, if you want to answer from me, you got to go through the wilderness. Yeah, because I'm going to ask a lot of questions. And I'm going to listen to what you say. And then based on what you say, that's when we're going to then talk about what the issue is, what the solution is, because I can't give a solution if I'm only listening to myself. What are your thoughts about that?
0: Oh, yeah, absolutely. You need to be able to be open-minded to hear what another has to say about whatever the conflict is. I think if you're going to work on it together, if not, you might as well just be by yourself. The whole thing with relating to other people is that you be able to do it efficiently.
1: Yeah.
0: And so I'm all for more communication is better than less.
1: Yeah. Absolutely. More communication is better than less. Multiple ways to communicate. Sometimes a text that says, I apologize, I was out of order. Can we talk about this again? And then also just submitting. Sometimes you said be more concerned about not necessarily winning the argument, but hearing all the issues. And a lot of times we're much more focused on winning the argument or telling somebody that they're wrong. Or proving that we're right, you know, and we have to really remember what the real deal is and what the real mission is. And the mission is to heal and have truth and have love and keep growing and keep going. And that ultimately is what it's all about. So if you are in the middle of a conflict or you were in a conflict and you think the conflict is over because you just stopped talking to the person, it's not over. Right. It's going to come back some way. If you didn't handle that properly, you're going to meet that class again. And hopefully next time you will pass the test. Because until we pass the test, we cannot go to the next financial grade. And all of us want to get to the next financial grade. The harvest is here. The time is now. It's your season to win.
13: 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Guess what? 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Bye-bye.

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9: There's
5: a well, why don't you give her part of the money you stole from us?
8: Yeah, I mean, he got a lot of
5: E.G. and Carol, they got they like, had it.
9: They said, give her that money with interest.
5: Give this woman her money.
8: You
5: remember that?
8: Yeah.
5: Rounders. Do it.
8: Give that man his money.
9: Yeah, I didn't see that one.
8: He won fair.
9: I didn't see that one or the one with the fake vaginas. I didn't see either one of those.
5: No, I didn't. That's a
8: porn movie. That's another story.
9: Yep, all those.
5: And I just wanted to say that when I was watching this, they were serving clam dip, and I was like, nah. I don't want any. Happy birthday to Tom Hanks. Happy birthday to Courtney Love. Happy birthday to Fred Savage. I hate Kevin O'Leary. I ain't gonna say no name. Happy birthday. I do. I can't stand him. Happy birthday to Kelly Williams of the Cheetah Girls. Happy birthday to Jimmy Smits. Happy birthday to Debbie Sledge of the
9: Sister Sledge, my sister.
5: So happy birthday to Lindsey Graham and his lifelong partner, Tim Scott. No, I'm just kidding. They're the odd couple. Happy birthday to John Tesh. We see him sometime at the French restaurant at Petit Trois.
9: Yeah.
5: John Tesh. And of course, happy birthday posthumously to O.J. Simpson. Did they ever use that reward money? Did they ever give them more money to anybody?
9: I don't know.
5: Yeah. Happy birthday to Richard Roundtree Shaff. Shut your mouth.
8: Yep.
5: Of course, we got a coming up this hour. Jasmine going to tell us what's trending. I'm going to have a little note from the GED section right now on the D.L. Hughley Show. Jasmine, tell these people what's trending.
9: Well, I wanted to tell you that I saw one of your friends on a flight that I was on, Terrence Howard.
5: Oh, okay. That's
9: and we had a nice little conversation. He's a cool guy. He's
5: weird.
9: He's a little
5: he's
9: weird. Yeah, he's very quirky.
5: He plays a guitar with an incense in it.
9: Yeah. Well, he also dresses like he had on this, I don't know, it looks like he had on bed sheets with a belt on or something. Yeah. It was just very strange.
5: Maybe he was leaving Washington, D.C.
9: Yeah, I did see, though, on social media where he's claiming that his former agents ruined his chance to be a home shopping network star.
5: Yeah. Yeah.
9: I mean.
5: I don't. They go with Mitch McConnell.
9: Yeah. I mean, a lot of people
5: it's
9: are
5: hard to have any compassion
9: that.
5: For him.
9: Yeah. Saying that, you know, clearly he ain't. Mm-mm. He ain't with us no more. I don't know. But also trending, I don't know if you guys saw or not that, I guess the whole thing, where I think you guys talked about this a little bit already with the World Cup, and they were talking about how Argentina was...
5: They're cheating for them.
9: Yeah. And it's a
5: they
9: whole
5: want Messi
9: thing
5: to win
9: on
5: so bad.
9: Social media about showing all of the different calls that the refs didn't make and the calls that they did that they shouldn't have and the racism that, you know. I mean,
5: Argentina is where the Nazis went, right?
8: Mm-hmm. Yep.
5: They have a very racist history. Argentina's so racist, America goes, damn.
9: Yeah. And they're showing it during this. Yeah. So, you know, people are
5: and, you know, it's named, no wonder his last name is Messi. Is.
9: But they're even saying that FIFA is also corrupt. I did see where one of the Argentina players winked at the referee.
5: Yeah.
9: They were like, yeah, they were giving those signals.
5: You know what? Let me tell you something. I don't care whether Donald Trump is bribing or trying to get a call overturned from FIFA or red card overturned or trying to have a lieutenant governor give him 11,000 votes. He never plays by the rules. Mm-mm. He never does. No. He never does. Mm. I think he is everything that they hate about America.
9: Yeah.
5: Bloated, dumb.
9: And
5: boisterous and just think the rules don't apply.
6: Yeah.
9: You're right. But that's what's trending.
5: Do you think? I've been asked that. I'll ask that at another show.
6: Yeah, please.
5: I'll ask that at another show.
9: All right. So, said yes, please.
6: Yeah, let's test it during the break and then if it works.
5: Hey, guess what? We're getting closer to the vacation of a lifetime on Warren Boys Crew with beautiful views. 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Beautiful, resilient lady. Hang on, because I'm going to give you a little note from the GD section. That's up in 15 minutes. It is the D.L. 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
3: That's so dumb.
0: It's the D.L. Hughley Show. And we're back.
3: I notice a pattern when it comes to black children or tragedy befalling black children is a benign kind of sigh from society in general. I think a lot of black people, because we are the ones who have black children, obviously have a reaction, and it seems to be met with a sigh. It doesn't seem to have the same urgency. Like, it certainly doesn't look like society is reacting the way that when a 80-year-old woman is missing and an older woman is missing in Arizona and a young man is missing in Mississippi, society isn't as in tune, I would say. We know what we know primarily because of everything we're reading on social media, and that has seemed, it doesn't seem to become an interest to society in general, whether it's a 1-year-old child shot by the police or an 18-year-old boy who comes up missing when he's in the company of other people. And what I am struck by is when we hear law enforcement talking about the Wells case, they say that there is no suspicion of foul play, which flies in the face of almost everything we hear when something's the opposite. Whenever there's something that perhaps maybe a police officer did something, or we see video evidence of something, the first thing law enforcement tends to do is to say, let the investigation take its course. Let us not jump to conclusions. But isn't that exactly the opposite of what they're doing right now? We don't know, to my knowledge, that we don't have any toxicology back. We don't have any reports on death back. But these law enforcement officers can already tell you there's nothing to be suspicious of. Almost like they're setting the table to tell us that nothing happened here. What we do know is that 4 boys left and 3 came back. That the 3 people that did come back were supposed to be his friends, and didn't seem ultimately concerned that the friend that they came with was missing. We do know they disconnected their social media. We do know that they haven't spoken to anybody. So it sounds like both law enforcement and the people who could potentially be witnesses or involved, have decided to, one, decided to climb up, and the other decided, or is setting the table for us not finding anything out, that there's nothing to see here. I don't know what happened. I do know that oftentimes when situations like this happen, and there seem to be all too many of them, society has a collective yawn. I do know that the society doesn't seem to react the same way. I do know that now we have a young man who's dead and people who need answers, not just for this young man, but for any potential thing that could happen. This family deserves those answers. And the family, and the ironic thing is the people that could give the, I don't know what happened, but there's one thing for sure. Those 3 people who are on that island do. Those 3 people who are involved do. And maybe some of their parents do too. And law enforcement, with their reticence, lack of reticence to tell us to jump to, not to jump to conclusions, have already seemed to be tipping the scales a certain way. I don't know what happened on that island, but I think we deserve to. Nobody more so than the grieving parents of that young boy. I don't know what happened on that, but I can tell you this with certainty, succinct certainty, that either those young boys that went to that island with him are terrible friends or even worse liars. That's a little note from the GED section. Got the Jazz Report coming up in 15 minutes. It's the D.L. Hughley Show.
0: She's jazz. She's smart. It's the Jazzy Report on the D.L. Hughley Show.
4: A federal panel of appeals court judges ruled that the Stop Woke Act championed by Florida Governor Ron DeSantis violates the freedom of speech professors and is a breathtaking assertion of power. The Florida law restricted how professors can teach, especially when speaking about race and gender in colleges and universities. The Florida legislature approved the act back in 2022.
3: Yeah, it's we fight about it's everything Florida. These days.
4: Everything. Yeah. Mm-hmm. Well, an injection of a compound found in toothpaste may treat bone fractures caused by osteoporosis. New research suggests that the mineral used in some toothpastes actually prevent tooth decay can also trigger new bone regrowth. Patients with osteoporosis are given these jabs into a fracture have a higher bone density than those who don't.
5: How about that?
4: So if you don't get that jab, you might need surgery.
3: Yeah. Yeah, follow, must around me. They call me Mr. Glass.

0: They call me Mr. Glass. This is very interesting, and I think it is apropos to a lot of people. So this is a mother's complaint.
1: Oh, because I don't want to be with you no more. You're not coming to my son's game tomorrow. We've been together for 2 years. That's f***ed up. All the times you've playing the games with him, practicing with him, telling him that you love him. It's not like I'm asking you to buy him nothing. I'm asking you to still be there like you've been doing. That's f***ed up. He looks up to you. Why the f*** would you tell him that you love him? He's 9 years old. He really thinks that you give a f*** about him.
0: So if you're with a woman or a man for a number of years who already had a child, do you stay in that child's life after y'all break up? That's the question we're going to pose to you. 877-242-2426.
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0: All right, we're going to be getting to your calls directly. It is The D.O. Hughley Show. Skip, now when you make a steak, you're supposed to not wash it off and you're supposed to let it rest.
3: Right.
0: You're supposed to let it rest, right?
2: Mm-hmm.
0: When you open wine, you're not supposed to drink it right away. You're supposed to open it up and let it rest, right? Get room temperature, right?
3: Yep.
0: So maybe he is right.
3: No, maybe my ketchup already been rested.
4: DL.
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0: Yikes. So this is a woman's complaint.
1: Oh, because I don't want to be with you no more. You're not coming to my son's game tomorrow. We've been together for 2 years. That's f***ed up. All the times you're playing the games with him, practicing with him, telling him that you love him. It's not like I'm asking you to buy him nothing. I'm asking you to still be there like you've been doing. That's f***ed up. He looks up to you. Why the f*** would you tell him that you love him? He's 9 years old. He really thinks that you give a f*** about him.
0: Do you stay in the child's life? Y'all been together a number of years. They had a child when you first got together. You stay in their life after y'all break up. We're going to go to our social media platform. Skip, my man Cheetah, what did I say?
3: Yo, Chuck in Upper Darby, Pennsylvania says, you know what? It just kind of depends on the relationship I've
0: really
3: had with
0: does.
3: The kids.
0: Yeah. Because some people can't wait till you leave.
3: Correct.
2: Yeah.
0: So but some people feel like they, you know, that depends on like what kind of dynamic you have. And how, like, when it comes to matters that aren't legal and there's no legal connection and there's no, you know, then it has to be, you know, you have to make it somebody want to do it. And that's both people. The kids got to want to do it and the adult got to want to do it.
3: If all them years that all that kids say, you ain't my daddy, you ain't.
0: Now I'm not. Now go find one.
2: Yeah.
3: Good
2: and
3: luck.
2: Then the flip side of that, you know, you have kids, for instance, my hair braider. She had been dating this guy for 8 years. They were not married, but they were cohabitating together. He had children too. She had none together. And they split. And now, you know, she's dealing with the kids. She's been in their lives since they were 1 year old. And so, you know, she said it's been very difficult because he's mad, you know, but the kids want to see her. And so they're struggling. So I think it's very hard on the kids in some cases.
0: It is. So if I were a child in that circumstance, I'd try to make it light on yourself. Be easy. Don't be a brat.
2: Be easy.
0: You don't want them to leave her and you too.
2: Yeah.
0: That's the thing. Or him and you too. We're going to ask that question again. So a young lady, she asked this.
1: Oh, because I don't want to be with you no more. You're not coming to my son's game tomorrow. We've been together for 2 years. That's f***ed up. All the times you're playing the games with him, practicing with him, telling him that you love him. It's not like I'm asking you to buy him nothing. I'm asking you to still be there like you've been doing. That's f***ed up. He looks up to you. Why the f*** would you tell him that you love him? He's 9 years old. He really thinks that you give a f*** about him.
0: We're asking, do you stay, if you've been in their lives since they had a child when you got together and you've been in their life for a number of years and you break up, do you still have contact with the baby? 87, or the child, 877-242-2426. More of your calls are coming up. It's the D.L. 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

0: 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And we're back.
1: It is the D.L. Hughley Show, your 2026 edition. Remember, I'm going to be in Houston starting tomorrow, two Saturday and one Sunday at the Houston Improv, one of my very favorite places. The place will come check me out if you're taking notes. And a woman says this.
2: Oh, because I don't want to be with you no more. You're not coming to my son's game tomorrow. We've been together for 2 years. That's f***ed up. All the times you was playing the games with him, practicing with him, telling him that you love him. It's not like I'm asking you to buy him nothing. I'm asking you to still be there like you've been doing. That's f***ed up. He looks up to you. Why the f*** would you tell him that you love him? He's 9 years old. He really thinks that you give a f*** about him.
1: Skip, what do you think? Do you think you stay in the kid's life or do you skedaddle?
3: You know what? I think there's no automatic obligation. It's whatever that person feels, and I guess
1: obligation sounds like a horrible word to use in this. Yeah, obligation. Yeah.
3: I mean, you have obligations to your own children, but this is not your children. Even though you might have been in that child's life for a while, it didn't work out with you and the mother. And yeah, I mean, you can cut bait and leave, or if you got a relationship, you can keep on. But it's, you know. Now, what happens when the mother moves on and has another man in their life? Is things going to be complicated. Now, so you're going to have the baby daddy, then you're going to have you, and then you're going to have a new you. So
1: you might well leave. Cut your losses. Yeah. You might well leave. Break in a new family. You know what I'm saying?
4: You
1: could. That's
4: so stupid. You had practice already, so.
1: Yeah, don't make the same mistake twice. It does get more and more complicated. Especially you attached to them. I've known people. They've been together for a very long time. They break up and the kids are still. Ben Affleck broke up with his wife and his mother-in-law still loves his wife. Mm-hmm. They still hang out. Tyler and Alex are not together, but I sneak off and see his wife. Her wife.
4: Oh, there you go.
1: I do.
3: I've seen her. I would too, but I digress.
1: That's not. I do. I sneak up and hang out with her, and she still calls me dad. I don't care. Like that's you should have brought him in my life. You don't want me to like him.
4: There you go.
1: You should have brought him in my life. All right, we're gonna get you more of your calls in a bit. It's the D.L. Hughley Show. The One Voyage Cruise. Cabins are going fast, so contact us at ov2026.com or you can call us at 214-495-1963. Here is the scenario.
2: Oh, because I don't want to be with you no more. You're not coming to my son's game tomorrow. We've been together for 2 years. That's f***ed up. All the times you was playing the games with him, practicing with him, telling him that you love him. It's not like I'm asking you to buy him nothing. I'm asking you to still be there like you've been doing. That's f***ed up. He looks up to you. Why the f*** would you tell him that you love him? He's 9 years old. He really thinks that you give a f*** about him.
1: Do you stay in the child's life or do you skedaddle? Give us a call and let us know what you think. Yeah, so that is a very interesting question, Jasmine. Have you ever had that happen?
5: I actually have not had that happen. I know several people that it's happened to. Well, you know what? That's not true. I actually did have a situation where I was dating a guy who had a daughter and she and I became very close and I left him, but I kept her. Because I liked her, she liked me. So,
1: it's ironic.
5: You know.
1: She must have been forgettable because you didn't remember it right away. That's all I'm saying.
5: Yeah, because it was a number of years ago. You know, my lady of a certain age.
1: Yeah, so I remember having
5: it was a while ago.
1: Yeah, I know. I've had kids a long time ago. I still remember them. You know what I'm saying? Yeah.
5: Well, she wasn't my kid. I'm saying we kept the relationship. And then, you know, she was young then. She was 8. Now she's a teenager, probably in her 20s. We kept in contact for a long time. And, but me and the guy were super cool. He got a new girlfriend. I got a new man. It was all good.
1: Yeah. So y'all
3: chuck the girl to the side then after you.
5: No. We continue to talk. But you know what happens as young girls and young boys, as they go through that space of being a teenager, you know, they move away from their parents or anybody else because they think they know better or they get busy with their lives. And so it just became one of those things. But she still hits me up on social media.
1: Miss Jasmine, what's your name? What's your name?
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0: the D.L. 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Hughley Show. And we're back.
1: The question we're asking, this is a scenario.
2: Oh, because I don't want to be with you no more. You're not coming to my son's game tomorrow. We've been together for 2 years. That's f***ed up. All the times you was playing the games with him, practicing with him, telling him that you love him. It's not like I'm asking you to buy him nothing. I'm asking you to still be there like you've been doing. That's f***ed up. He looks up to you. Why the f*** would you tell him that you love him? He's 9 years old. He really thinks that you give a f*** about him.
1: Do you agree? We're going right to the phones.
3: I've been going since I was 5 months old, and we still talk to this day. And my mom has been together since I was like 2005. We talk every single day. I guess it all depends on the emotional connection with people in general.
4: That's why you shouldn't bring men around your children. If you're dating this man, just date him until something is really serious and concrete in your relationship, and you know he's proposed to you. Or, you know, it's close to that, then maybe bring them around your children. Otherwise, you just don't bring your boyfriends around your children because they get attached and you're doing harm to them. So is she going to bring the next guy around her children also? And then they get attached to them and that lasts a year or 6 months or whatever it is. And then you bring somebody else, you're doing harm to the children.
5: Yo, my thoughts on the question is I feel the lady's pain. I'm kind of going through a similar situation, and I'm not able to see my son. He's my stepson, but he's my son. And in my situation, in my breakup with my ex, I'm not allowed to see my son. So in my absence of him, I have to ride around like with stuff because I don't know when I'm going to get to see him. And I have to ride around with stuff that I buy him and give it to him when I'm able to see him. Because I want to still be there for him and be there in his life because he needs guidance. These young people need guidance. And I want to be there for him, but I'm not allowed to. So I feel her pain because the absence that is there that needs to be filled, I'm not able to feel it. And I want to so bad. And the feeling of not being able to be there, it hurts real bad. So I feel her on her pain.
1: Now, Genius was saying if you have a big heart, I don't think the heart is as important as your wallet. If they need some help.
6: They're about equal.
1: A closed heart is good as long as the wallet's open, baby. You know,
6: or other factors. You know, because it could be open. Love, or it could be the kid could be a blue chip prospect. Who knows?
7: Keep
6: in touch.
1: Never know. I would say she has more than one kid. Pick the one with the best prospect.
6: There you go. That determines a lot.
1: Yeah. And don't get too used to them because they've been abandoned before, so they're used to it. You know what I mean? They're calloused.
8: Wait a minute.
1: They're calloused already.
8: That is rough for a kid, though. Like, you've been in their life, and then all of a sudden you're gone, and they go through. That is tough.
1: Yeah. But, you wonder why all the label on the back of your clothes says return to sender. You know, that's not an accident.
6: And all kids ain't loving. Some of them are calculating. So,
1: They keep you around. That's why your mommy or daddy left. That's why.
6: Right. Who gives the biggest allowance is the one they like the best.
1: Yeah. Yeah. Huh? And we got more of your calls coming out right now. Here's Coco Jones. It's the D.L. Hughley Show. So the question we want to know, here's the scenario.
2: Oh, because I don't want to be with you no more. You're not coming to my son's game tomorrow. We've been together for 2 years. That's f***ed up. All the times you was playing the games with him, practicing with him, telling him that you love him. It's not like I'm asking you to buy him nothing. I'm asking you to still be there like you've been doing. That's f***ed up. He looks up to you. Why the f*** would you tell him that you love him? He's 9 years old. He really thinks that you give a f*** about him.
1: What do you think? We're going to go right to the phone today.
9: Yes, yes, and hell yes. And it depends on the situation. I mean, she said that she's breaking up. She don't want to be with him no more. So he's heartbroken. But when it comes to the child, I have ex that had kids before we got together. And they are grown now. And I still have a great relationship with them. And because it's not about the relationship, especially when kids are involved. It's about the child. It's about the kids. And you got to be very careful how you treat kids, you know, because you never know. I mean, that child may grow up to be, you know, famous or something like that, you know, and you see her looking crazy now because you didn't want to be in the child life. So, but, yeah, I'm staying. I'm in the kid life. I got exes that still have kids, and they grown now, and I'm still in their life, and we still have a good relationship. So I'm staying in the child life. That's just me.
7: If you've been in that child's life since birth, then, yeah, I feel like you need to be there as a father figure, you know, because that, you're all that that child knows. Now, if y'all have only been together a year, 2 years, and the child is like 7 and now they're 9, that's a little different. Because at the end of the day, you're going to go on with your life, and that child is going to go on with their lives. And in that child's life, since the child was a baby, then yeah, you need to be there for that child.
10: Hey, this is Brother Daniel. I heard it say 2 years. You know, we got to look at the situation. 2 years he was in a person's life, and yeah, he can still be cool with him. But she got to remember, he's not the baby daddy. You know, we said 2 years, he's 9 years old. The math don't match. So I feel, you know, don't disrespect the relationship between you and the child, but understand to the mother that, hey, I'm not his true daddy, so give me some leniency, some respect on it, and I'll do what I can with you. But I don't want him to get used to me and we going different ways. You know what I mean?
11: Hi, I'm a grandmother. So my son had a girlfriend who had a 3-year-old girl, and then they got married, and they were together for 10 years. This girl is now about to turn 20. I'm not going to stop being in her life. When they broke up, I continued doing what I did for her, bought her Christmas gifts and took her out and birthday gifts. Last year for graduation gifts, I took her with my daughter on a cruise. We're getting ready to go to see Usher and Chris Brown. I'm taking her to that. When she started school, I pretty much purchased everything she needed for her dorm room. You know, taking her out for Thanksgiving and everything. My son, the same. He picked her up, took her out, you know, for Father's Day dinner because he's the only man that's been in her life. So, no, I say, you know, yeah, it may depend on the person, but the children, in this case, no. She's part of my family. She's my granddaughter. She goes to the family reunion, everything.
12: Yeah, man, I don't think that brother should, you know, stay like that, man. I mean, I've been with women before and longer than 2 years, 6 years, and the woman took the child away from me after we developed a bond, so he's not obligated to stay with the child. If he want to leave, he can leave, and that's just that.
13: It all depends on, like, the child and the father's and the man's relationship, you know, because some relationships are complicated than others, so it's all about how the kid and the man gets along. You know, if they get along great, then they can continue the relationship. But, you know, if it's complicated and the kid don't want to do anything and the man don't want to do anything, it's not going to work.
1: All right, we're going to find out what life is like at an HBCU. We're going to find out what my life on the yard, or used to be my life on the yard. But that boy Trey, that's coming up in 10 minutes. It's the D.L. Hughley Show.
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1: And we're back.
2: That boy Trey is here to know what his life is like after life in an HBCU. My life after the yard.

0: What's good, y'all? This is that boy Trey. Back again with another episode of My Life After the Yard. Inside look at HBCU life. We are still in these early stages of postgraduate life. So, man, stuff has been moving, man. We are getting a whole lot of stuff set up for, you know, life now, not being a student. Next week, I'm going out to Cali, you know, meeting with a bunch of people that I've connected with throughout my time in college that are now trying to, like, give me some professional opportunities, doing the things I want to do. I am on 10 right now. This is a very exciting time, and I'm getting all these opportunities, and I felt like Morehouse has really instilled this skill into me to really make the most and even more out of my opportunities. Morehouse and being there, it really just sharpened a lot of those skills, really strengthened me all around in that aspect. And now I'm like going out into the world with all the confidence, man. Like, I have the most confidence and positive outlook in the future now, just based off all the work that I've put in, all the knowledge I have acquired. Man, this is really one of those things that's like, damn, an HBCU degree was all the way worth it. The tuition, everything, it was worth it. Like, my parents, yo, y'all gonna feel this payout pretty soon. But yeah, man, we gonna go out there and get some stuff set up, because when my lease ends in July, we gonna pack up this apartment, drive home to Dallas, kick it for a week and a half or something like that, then get on, pack up, and move out to the west side. Like I said, man, I'm so excited. The network that I've even built up from being at Morehouse and having that HBCU connection, man, there is somebody connected to a HBCU or the AUC, whatever, at the top of every industry. So whatever I want to do, let me just look up which of my alumnus works as a CEO or something. Like, but anyways, that's all I got for y'all today. Till next time, this has been that boy Trey, and this has been My Life After Yard. Inside look at HBCU life.
1: Thank you, Trey. The Militant Man's
2: good job, pieces. But okay, go ahead. I'm sorry.
1: Yeah, yeah, yeah. And he's your real son, so you can't abandon him like you did the baby girlfriend. Yeah, yeah,
3: hint, hint.
1: Oh. I mean, you could abandon him, but you know.
3: they follow real easy when that
1: yeah, they do. Yeah, man. That damn
2: 22.
1: Phone.
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1: No,
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1: no,
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1: 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Coming up this hour, we are 109 days away from the vacation of a lifetime. Uh-oh. 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
1: 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Secure your cabin before it is too late. So you know the latest is that Trump is going back to the Supreme Court and have them look at birthright citizenship.
3: Mm-hmm. Yeah.
1: Which is particularly ironic after a dude who had birthright citizenship, he got a red card removal.
3: Mm-hmm.
1: So he tried to get rid of the red card and the green card at the same time. He wants it. When is the last time, you know, they were talking about all, and you know, they're going to rename an airport after him in Palm Beach. They're saying between all of the renovations he's done and the putting names on stuff, and you know how much he spent?
3: How many billions?
1: $1 billion.
3: Man.
1: And when is the last time, honestly, when is the last time that man said anything about your concerns? Anything. One thing, affordability, gas, anything.
3: We'll
1: now
3: wait.
1: We're back at it with Iran. And let me tell you something. Iran has turned into Trump's Ukraine.
3: Yep.
2: Mm-hmm. Mm-hmm. But I'm number one on TikTok.
1: Yeah. And he's not. He's number 874 on TikTok. This dude, and him being number one on TikTok, how does that do anything about the price of gas you got going?
3: Thank you. Or anything.
2: Yeah.
1: And then Grant Plantner from Maine dropped out. Here's the thing. Yeah. I do not understand why Democrats don't seem to understand America. I think the Democratic Party at large has no response. The, you know, the party in general, it is up to those people who they want to have.
0: Correct.
1: You can't just tell. Oh, they actually thought that democracy or fighting for democracy would defeat Trump. It didn't. They chose to vote for a felon and a pedophile. They chose to do it. They don't care. The America that you believe exists hasn't for a very long time, or maybe if ever. I don't know what grand plan. And then the thing that's more insulting is after all of this upheaval, the people who make the accusations go away and never go to court.
0: Mm-hmm.
1: Like, he's never arrested. They never go to civil court. They never the idea. And I don't put it past Democrats who didn't like him to gin this kind of stuff up to make it happen. I don't. It is. They don't like Grand Platter. They don't like Mondami. They don't like socialists. They're horrible at picking. They're horrible at picking people. And whoever they like, the rest of the country hates. So what are you talking about?
0: Yeah.
1: I mean, I know he didn't. I only went to Maine to pick apples and to eat Maine lobster. That's it. I'd be damn if I don't pick the white dude that's going to need them. It's six in Maine. I don't know none. You know?
4: I don't know none of them.
1: I barely drive down Main Street. What are you talking? You know. All right, coming up, ladies and gentlemen, we're gonna hear Short Bus Records. But it's the D.L. Hughley Show. Now, please welcome the militant man, Jamal Kingsley, here to expose racism hidden in our everyday lives.
5: Hello, my brothers and sisters. This is Jamal Kingsley, the militant man, here to expose racism hidden in our everyday lives. Why is it Pepe Le Pew has been canceled? Oh, yes, I agree. That little black skunk is a little sexually aggressive. But why is it that white Elmer Fudd can run around shooting black Daffy Duck and ain't nobody saying nothing?
6: Duck season, fire!
5: Think about it, my brother. And why is it when you get white Air Force Ones, you do everything to keep them clean, crisp, don't crease them? But oh, when you get some brown Timberlands, you stomp in the mud, kick around in the snow and water, and treat them like anything. You take care of the white and just dog out the brown? Think about it, my brother. And why is it Aunt Jemima and Uncle Ben's have been canceled? You won't find them on the rice box or the pancake box. They don't have a job. But damn it, Chef Boyardee, Sarah Lee, and even that white girl, Lil Debbie, they still got jobs. I guess when you're black, you're the first one to go. Think about it, my brother. This has been Jamal Kingsley, the militant man. And until next time, stay woke. And think about it, my brother.
1: 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It's the D.L. 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
7: 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The sermon encouraged us to dig deep, to remove bad habits, counterproductive decisions, destructive desires, and even a few dead memories, which will frequently haunt our decision-making powers. We were reminded that sustained elevation is dependent upon an unshakable foundation. If we are unsure about our elevation, more likely than not, it's because we are building upon an unstable foundation. 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

0: That is going to wrap up today's Hughley Hustle Home Mix. 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
1: And it's your boy Special K, another Short Bus Records banger, baby, baby. Now listen up, everybody. After Trump spent over $14 million tax dollars on the Lincoln Monument reflecting pool, it now looks more like a cesspool with massive algae, cracks, and chunks of peeling paint. Here's Reflecting Pool. It's another bang on Short Bus Records, baby, baby.

0: 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Yeah, what you need to know with one and only Sybil Wilkes is coming up in 10 minutes. 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Hughley Show.
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2: Coming in next, it's our new game show, One Voyage Jeopardy. That'll be up in less than 15 minutes. Now it's time for What You Need to Know with the one and only Sybil Wilkes.
3: It's Sybil Wilkes with What We Need to Know. A political battle is brewing in Maryland, where state Senate Republicans are blasting the Democratic Governor Wes Moore's call for an August special redistricting session, accusing him of gutting the state constitution while residents face skyrocketing living costs. In Florida, an appeals court officially struck down a major portion of Governor Ron DeSantis' controversial Stop Woke Act in public universities, ruling that classroom restrictions on race and gender directly violate First Amendment academic freedom. And on the gridiron, Deion Sanders announced he is cancer-free, revealing he secretly battled bladder cancer last season while hiding his extreme weight loss from his Colorado Buffaloes players. Finally, Delta Airlines is introducing an unbundled basic fare for business and first-class travelers this Wednesday, stripping free seat selections and lounge access to mimic United's premium cabins. I'm Sybil Wilkes. Be informed. Be empowered.
2: Thank you so very much, Sybil. Jasmine?
4: All aboard.
2: More of the D.L. Hughley Show continues. It's the D.L. Hughley Show. White supremacists can be senators. In words, can. White supremacists can be congressmen. In words, can. White supremacists can run banks. In words, can. White supremacists can be the heads of universities. In words, can. White supremacists can be the heads of police departments. In words, can. They can be head of state departments. In words, can. White supremacists can be in charge of the FBI. In words, can. In words, can.
5: 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Hughley Show.
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0: It's the D.L. Hughley Show. And we're back.
2: Now it's time to take a peek at Jasmine's diary. Woman, we have your diary. 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
4: when you go get your own diary?
5: We don't write stuff down.
2: Yeah, that's right.
5: I don't need no witnesses.
4: Well, I don't write the
2: truth
4: down.
2: We all numbers writers.
4: What?
2: Like my Uncle Odie, he never wrote nothing down.
6: Dear diary, now I am so happy that I am open-minded, but I have to remind myself from time to time that there are members of my family who are not. Namely, those who are older. And when I mean older, I mean 80 plus. So this past weekend, I was talking to my aunt about, you know, just reminiscing about some things that we hadn't talked about in a while. And I told her how my sorority sisters had come to town to visit me. And one of the things they wanted to know is if I was still in contact with this guy that I used to date in college. Well, I am not in contact with that guy as much as I used to, and I was explaining that to my aunt. And in the process, I was explaining to my aunt that he is no longer a he, but a she. She didn't get it. And truth be told, I don't get it, but it doesn't matter, because as long as he's happy or she's happy, I think that's all that matters. The longer conversation came when I had to explain to my sorority sister that he is no longer a he, but a she. And she and I are still cool, even though from time to time I make a mistake and call him her or her him. Yeah, see how confusing it can be? But we still love each other.
2: All right, coming up, some people are so upset with me, they never ever miss an opportunity to let me know how they feel on our segment called F.U.D.L. Hughley. So won't you please welcome our F.U.D.L. Hughley correspondent, little Niecy James.
7: Hello, this is Niecy James, your F.U.D.L. Hughley correspondent. Our first F.U.D. Hughley comment is from Instagram. Daddy Dearest says, D.L., I heard your son say there was a time in his life when he believed you didn't love him. How could you let that happen? Well, you were attacking the president, teasing Terry Crews, and making fun of the problems within the Catholic Church. You think you would have taken time out to give your son a hug and a kiss and tell him you love him. You definitely take care of your family financially, but emotionally, you're a deadbeat dad. But you, D. Hughley. Our next F.U.D. Hughley comment comes from the D.L. Hughley Show website. Struggle 2019 says, D.L., we get it. You are rich. I mean, how can we not know? All you and your elitist friends ever talk about is $4,000 cigars, Malibu mansions, Bentleys, first-class flights, and platinum cufflinks. Do you ever stop and think about us people who listen to your show while driving our 9-year-old used cars to our second minimum wage jobs in order to struggle keeping the lights on at our 3-bedroom rental house in the hood that has 6 people living in it? I don't think so. You disconnected bougie Negro. F*** you, D. Hughley. Today's last F.U.D. Hughley comment is from Facebook. HughleyFan64 says, D.L., I was your biggest fan. I've seen every one of your Comic View episodes, all your comedy specials, TV shows, movies, and even your podcasts. I listen to your radio show every day, but that's where the problem lies. When I listen to you on the radio, then watch you on TV, I hear you tell the same joke. Come on, D.L., you mean you can't find different jokes for the radio and TV? You have to cheat us fans by recycling jokes? I thought you were a king of comedy. I bet Steven Cedric, the other kings, would give us original jokes. No wonder you didn't get the Family Feud job. F*** you, D. Hughley. Well, that's it for this week. This has been Niecy James, your F.U.D. Hughley correspondent. And until next week, bye.
2: 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Hughley Show that's coming up in about 10 minutes. It's the D.L. Hughley Show.
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2: 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Hughley Show, your 2026 edition. If you're going to be in Houston, start tomorrow. I'm there for a 3-day run at the Houston Improv, 2 Friday, 2 Saturday, and 1 Sunday. So come check me out if you take a notion. What I find interesting is we're talking about the young man in Mississippi. There's so many details. Now, Ben Crump is on the case, and he is going to, they're going to have a private They're going to actually have a proper examination of the body. The law enforcement said they don't suspect foul play. What is it about law enforcement that doesn't do the thing? Now, if they were, for instance, people were angry about a cop, what they would say is, well, let's wait for all the facts, right?
3: Mm-hmm. Right.
11: Usually, yep.
2: They would say, let's not rush to judgment, right?
3: Always. Right.
2: But almost every time there's something like this, there's an inclination to rush to judgment. I don't know what happened, but I do know that they're slanting it in a way that what they seem to be doing is preparing us for nothing to happen.
3: Yeah, that's the new game plan.
4: Well, the sad part is thinking about all of the at least, you know, questionable things that they say have happened that they're not asking these kids or anybody else. You know, I'm still stuck on the fact that, you know, the kids gave the cell phone of young Nolan to his mother. And now they're saying they do believe that some text messages have been deleted. So my thing is, all of these circumstances require, at least in my opinion, to sit some people down and start asking questions.
2: These parents, first off, these have been a grown, but these children are acting like someone who's been told that not to incriminate themselves in any way. You know how a situation is so sterile, you know somebody cleaned it up?
3: Yep. Mm.
2: It's like that. I guess apparently they had been out to lunch the next day and they hadn't found him yet. And they were asked, why aren't you looking for him? One of them said, you guys think we did it anyway. Did what? But this country never seems, or a lot of people, I should say the public at large, always underreacts when it's our children. They still looking for Nathy Guthrie's kid. When an old white woman comes up missing, they can't stop looking for her.
4: Ain't that the truth?
2: Literally. And I'm not saying that they shouldn't look for her either. I'm saying there certainly is a lot more urgency and alacrity when it comes to that.
3: Correct.
2: And I think that what I was shocked by is how many white people you see on social media going, it's true, stay away from those kids. Like how many people, like from Mississippi, are on my timeline talking about, hey, they right, stay away from them. Apparently there was an argument, somebody comes up missing. I know two things. Either if you left your friend and you did, I don't know how you lose the one black guy that's your friend. But if you leave him on that island, nobody know where he is, and he came with you, and you know that, you know, he's not back, and nobody's made contact with him, and all that kind of stuff, either you're a bad friend or a worse liar. Coming up, we got our new game show, One Voice Jeopardy. We got a little note from the GED section. Plus, we're going to cover today's top stories with what's trending. That's on the D.O. Hughley Show. That was a song from when my mom and daddy were still together. Rick James and Tina Marie, both of them are gone, unfortunately. Fire and Desire. And now it's time for our new game show, One Voice Jeopardy.
12: All right, One Voice Woo-hoo! Jeopardy. This is where we're going to give you some lyrics to artists who are on the One Voice. All right, and I'm going to direct.
2: Wink Martindale.
12: Yeah, I didn't want to host the show. I thought I wanted to be more interesting. So, of course, we had to have the militant man, Jamal Kingsley, as the host to One Voice Jeopardy. All right. Welcome to the stage, the militant man, Jamal Kingsley.
13: Hello, my brothers and sisters.
14: Hey, Jamal. Right.
13: Are you ready for One Voice Jeopardy?
14: Ready.
13: DL, here is the first lyrics.
2: Yes.
13: They called it balling. We just called it living. They say you live and die by your decisions. Who is that?
2: It ain't the Barcades, I know that's true. It ain't Confunction, let me see. I don't know. It ain't Kwame, I know that. Let's see. I don't know, Militant Man. Who is it?
13: That would be T.I. Let him know.
14: Yeah. Okay.
15: They call it balling, we just call it living. They say you live and die by your decision.
2: That doesn't sound anything. You know what? It doesn't sound anything like this. See, come on now. You got to make it at least sound
13: rules
2: like
13: rules are rules.
14: Tell him, Jamal.
13: Jasmine Sanders, are you ready?
14: Yes.
13: Here are your lyrics.
14: Uh-oh.
13: You turn me on and on. This feeling, girl, is so strong. My heart, girl, is on fire. Ooh, you're my desire.
14: Yikes. Oh no, let me see. Who could that be?
4: Can I have a hit?
2: Everything.
4: Can I phone a friend?
2: Don't you know everything?
4: can I phone a friend?
2: No,
4: can I get a
2: boat.
4: Hit?
2: How can you phone a friend? You're on a boat.
4: What a dumb question.
13: Time is up. The answer is

0: anything like
1: that.
0: He sweat.
1: All right. I should have known that.
2: You will get a chance to redeem yourself, DL.
0: I don't want a chance to redeem myself. What is it?
2: DL, here's some more lyrics for you. It's time to spin my thrills. Custom spinning wheels. I ain't drove in a week. Them bees spinning still. Talk about me, cause these suckers scared to talk about me. Killers talking about me.
3: Wow.
0: T-I-E-N, that's T-R-A.
2: Rick Ross hustling.

0: Desmond, this is the
1: last
0: one.
1: I'm just going to look at the lineup and just start asking questions. That's what I'm going to do.
0: That would be the smart thing. Jasmine.
2: Yes.
0: I'm convinced I know the problem. You don't love me the same. You're just going through the motions. And you're not being fair. I've got my pride. I will not cry. Still, I can't help but care.
2: That would be the Commodores?
0: And that's wrong. Karen.

0: washing it out.
1: I tried
2: but
1: to
2: it
1: give
2: doesn't
1: you
2: sound
1: one
2: anything
1: in your
2: like
1: lane.
2: That. I didn't say, it doesn't sound anything like, you know what? You
3: just
2: know
3: like
2: what?
3: On Jeopardy, you know, it'll sound
2: yeah,
3: the same
2: yeah,
3: way.
2: Well, you know, I tell you what, who's in Jeopardy? Jamal is keeping his spot. I know that's his Jeopardy.
0: I tell you what, just make sure you got a spot on the cruise, because I'm going to be there.
1: 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How's that, my brother?
2: Unless you're a superwoman like Karen White. We got a little note from the GED section coming up in 15 minutes. It's the D.L. Hughley Show.
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2: 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And I don't mean the kind with Captain in front of me. Fat ass.
0: It's the DL Hughley Show. And we're back.
1: I notice a pattern when it comes to black children or tragedy befalling black children is a benign kind of sigh from society in general. I think a lot of black people, because we are the ones who have black children, obviously have a reaction, and it seems to be met with a sigh. It doesn't seem to have the same urgency. Like, it certainly doesn't look like society is reacting the way that when a 80-year-old woman is missing and an older woman is missing in Arizona and a young man is missing in Mississippi, society isn't as in tune, I would say. We know what we know primarily because of everything we're reading on social media, and that has seemed, it doesn't seem to become an interest to society in general, whether it's a 1-year-old child shot by the police or an 18-year-old boy who comes up missing when he's in the company of other people. And what I am struck by is when we hear law enforcement talking about the Wells case, they say that there is no suspicion of foul play, which flies in the face of almost everything we hear when something's the opposite. Whenever there's something that perhaps maybe a police officer did something, or we see video evidence of something, the first thing law enforcement tends to do is to say, let the investigation take its course. Let us not jump to conclusions. But isn't that exactly the opposite of what they're doing right now? We don't know, to my knowledge, that we don't have any toxicology back. We don't have any reports on death back. But these law enforcement officers can already tell you there's nothing to be suspicious of. Almost like they're setting the table to tell us that nothing happened here. What we do know is that 4 boys left and 3 came back. That the 3 people that did come back were supposed to be his friends, and didn't seem ultimately concerned that the friend that they came with was missing. We do know they disconnected their social media. We do know that they haven't spoken to anybody. So it sounds like both law enforcement and the people who could potentially be witnesses or involved, have decided to, one, decide to clam up, and the other decided, or is setting the table for us not finding anything out, that there's nothing to see here. I don't know what happened. I do know that oftentimes when situations like this happen, and there seem to be all too many of them, society has a collective yawn. I do know that the society doesn't seem to react the same way. I do know that now we have a young man who's dead and people who need answers, not just for this young man, but for any potential thing that could happen. This family deserves those answers. And the family, and the ironic thing is the people that could give them, I don't know what happened, but there's one thing for sure. Those 3 people who are on that island do. Those 3 people who are involved do. And maybe some of their parents do too. And law enforcement, with their reticence, lack of reticence to tell us to jump to, not to jump to conclusions, have already seemed to be tipping the scales a certain way. I don't know what happened on that island, but I think we deserve to. Nobody more so than the grieving parents of that young boy. I don't know what happened on that, but I can tell you this with certainty, succinct certainty, that either those young boys that went to that island with him are terrible friends or even worse liars. What's trending is coming up next on the DL Hughley Show. Yes, man. Tell these people what's trending.
3: Well, I wanted to tell you that I saw one of your friends on a flight that I was on, Terrence Howard.
1: Oh, okay. That's
3: and we had a nice little conversation. He's a cool guy. He's
1: weird.
3: He's a little
1: he's
3: weird. Yeah, he's very quirky.
1: He plays a guitar with an incense in it.
3: Yeah. Well, he also dresses like he had on this, I don't know, it looks like he had on bed sheets with a belt on or something. Yeah. It was just very strange.
1: Maybe he was leaving Washington, D.C.
3: Yeah, I did see, though, on social media where he's claiming that his former agents ruined his chance to be a home shopping network star.
1: Yeah. Yeah.
3: I mean.
1: I don't. They go with Mitch McConnell.
3: Yeah. I mean, a lot of people are still talking about that. For him. Yeah. Saying that, you know, clearly he ain't. Mm-mm. He ain't with us no more. I don't know. But also trending, I don't know if you guys saw or not that, I guess the whole thing, where I think you guys talked about this a little bit already with the World Cup, and they were talking about how Argentina
4: They're cheating for them.
3: Yeah. And it's a they whole want thing win so on bad. Social media yeah. about showing all of the different calls that the refs didn't make and the yeah. calls that they did that they shouldn't yes. have and the racism that, you know.
1: I mean, well, Argentina is where the German, the Nazis went, right?
5: Mm-hmm. Yep.
1: They have
5: yep.
1: a very absolutely. Racist history. Argentina is so racist, America goes, damn.
3: Yeah. yeah. And they're showing it during this. Yeah. So, you know, people are
1: and
3: like,
1: you know, it's name. No wonder his last name is Messi. Is.
3: But they're even saying that FIFA is also corrupt. I did see where one of the Argentina players winked at the referee.
1: Yeah.
3: They were like, yeah, they were giving those signals.
1: You know what? Let me tell you something. I don't care whether Donald Trump is bribing or trying to get a call overturned from FIFA or yeah. red card overturned or trying to have a lieutenant governor give him 11,000 votes. He never plays by the rules. Mm-mm. He never does.
5: No.
1: He never does. Mm. I think he is everything that they hate about America.
3: Yeah.
1: Bloated, dumb, and
3: bloated
1: and
3: dumb.
1: And boisterous and just think the rules don't apply.
5: Yeah.
3: You're right. But that's what's trending.
1: Do you think I better not ask that. I'll ask that at another show.
5: Yeah, please.
1: I'll ask that at another show.
3: All right, so, said yes, please.
5: Yeah, let's test it during the break, and then if it works well.
1: Hey, guess what? We're getting closer to the vacation of a lifetime on Warren Boyd's crew with beautiful views. We have world-class entertainment and unforgettable experience for all for just $1,700 per person. 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Beautiful, resilient lady.
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0: 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Hughley Show. And we're back.
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6: Kirsten.
1: Two tomorrow, two Saturday, one Sunday at the Houston Improv. Come check me out if you take a notion, Jasmine Sanders. What have you learned today?
7: Well, I learned that Jamal, I thought he was on my side, but clearly he wasn't because he set me up. He's supposed to be on my side. Yeah, yeah.
1: You know,
7: all I know is, listen, I might not have won Jeopardy, but I got my tickets for the One Voyage Cruise 2026, so I will be there. How about that?
1: With the help, so we got to go.
6: Right, there you go.
1: After that, we're serving in the lounge.
7: It's gonna next one I'm going to win. Wait and see.
1: Have you seen like the Riri and Cece from Living Color? That's with me and Jasmine at the lounge. Don't want to miss it. Skip, my man, Cheatham. What'd you learn today, baby boy?
6: Man, I learned that Jamal Kingsley's pretty talented. We knew he always uncovered, you know, hidden racism. That we for years he's been doing that. But he's a pretty good game show host.
1: I would say so. Yeah, it's, you know, the songs don't sound anything like it.
6: Well, if he sung it just like it, you would know exactly.
1: Okay. But, you know,
7: sore loser.
1: Just trying to make improvements.
6: Well, brush up. He'll be back with that episode next week. All right.
8: Well, technically, y'all were tied anyway. So.
7: Right. We were tied.
1: 0-0. We're like Belgium and Paraguay. the next D.L. Hughley Show, if you're not going to Happy Hour, no worries. We're going to bring the party straight to you with the Hughley House Party. Plus, we're going to give you another hot new song with my day butt of the week and another episode where people get to tell me exactly what they think of me called
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1: I am getting F tomorrow, and there's not a damn thing you can do about it. It's the D.L. Hughley Show. We will definitely see you on the other side. Kyle, my favorite short bus operator. Pull that string. We got to go.
8: Tap.
1: It's the D.L. Hughley Show. See you on the other side.
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0: Good morning. Good morning and welcome to Friday. It is the 10th of July, the year 2026. It's the Rufus Williams Show. I am Rufus Williams and as always thrilled, delighted, just so excited to be here with you this morning. And thank you so much for waking up with Rufus. Man, it seems like this week took forever, but I am so happy about today for all kinds of reasons. There's so much going on this weekend. Somebody's playing golf today. The weather was good yesterday, at least until it started raining. Titus, how you doing this morning? Can't hear you, Titus.
1: Happy Friday. He made it.
0: Yes, indeed. Did you? What time did you go to bed last night?
1: Way too late. Probably around midnight.
0: Midnight. Why, Titus?
1: So I got home late. I left the station late. I was working on a couple projects, trying to make sure, you know, basically, you know, total team effort. So I put in a couple extra hours just to make sure that things were running around here, you know, trying to help out Atiba with some things that, you know, he can't take care of now since he, you know, he's on medical leave. So, you know, I'm just trying to be a team player.
0: That's good for you, man. Good brother. So I'm sad that it wasn't because you were watching Summer League.
1: I wish. I didn't see any of it. I did see a couple highlights this morning.
0: Titus, I watched Summer League last night.
1: Okay, how was it?
0: Man, the number one and number two draft picks played against one another. And I was thinking about this because Summer League takes place in Las Vegas.
1: Yes.
0: A city I just left on, Tuesday.
1: Well, you got to go back soon.
0: So, I'm like, you know, but here's the thing. And you see, there are so many people at the game. And you think in Vegas, why are so many people inside? Well, one, because it was 110 degrees yesterday.
1: Got to keep me inside.
0: There's a way to be inside. But I have never gone to the Summer League games. Apparently, how they work, you get in, just like going to the games here.
1: Yes.
0: When the Pro-Am was happening, you get in and you stay there as long as you want. And so people were going early to get the seats to watch the game that wasn't until, like, the last game, last evening. A.J. Jabonski.
1: Jabonster. Something like that. I'm still learning it too. Don't feel bad.
0: He was the number one pick, and Darren Richardson was the number two pick, and they played against one another. They are both the real deal.
1: Oh yeah,
0: they are the real deal. So I think one had 27 points, the other one had 24 points. It was fun. I just sat there and watched it, and I was actually up a little later than I wanted to be because I just wanted to watch the game. And these Summer League games, it doesn't really matter who wins. It's just they get to go out, they get to start, they get to play. And yeah, I was just watching and saying, they cannot extend that much energy. This is going to be a long NBA season. You can't give up that much this early.
1: Well, it's okay. They only like 19, so they'll be all right.
0: This is true. But they were playing, and then you get a couple guys who played last year who are still playing in the Summer League, kind of working their way through. Man, these boys were balling last night, so I'm sorry you missed that.
1: I can't wait. I mean, the Bulls, they head off to Vegas. I think they headed off yesterday. They're going to have their first Summer League game tonight. So it's a lot going on. So I'm excited to see our first overall pick this year, the number four pick, Caleb Wilson. So, you know, there's a lot of hype around here. They're saying he could be potentially the next Kevin Garnett. You know, it's way too early to tell, but his athleticism is off the charts. So I'm excited to see him play.
0: Yeah, that's what it's going to take. It looks like the future of the NBA is going to be just fine.
1: Oh, yeah.
0: It's also worthy of note, we talked about this on email, some of my other friends, about the number of European players that are in the league. You start to look at the numbers of

0: AAU is all about more so like telling the young kids that they can make it to the NBA, hyping them up, taking the money, you know, you can do this, you can do that, but they doing all the flashy stuff. They're not learning the game fundamentally versus you got like players like Luka Doncic, who's been a pro athlete since he was 16, 17 years old, because they go and they learn the fundamentals of the game first. So it's one of those things where I think that the AAU system is failing our children to thinking that they can become NBA players just off flash versus giving them overall skill. That's why you see so many great European players have great skill sets in college and they, or, you know, in their first couple years in the NBA, because of the fact is that they fundamentally sound, they're ready to go.
1: And they've been playing pro for some years before
0: exactly
1: here, which makes a lot of the difference. You know, I think back and my son played, he played AAU ball, and he played AAU ball with some pretty phenomenal people like Derrick Rose and Jerome Randall and other pretty good. But I do recall at one point it may have been playing with them that may have been what he decided not to play anymore.
0: That would have done it for me.
1: Yeah, I mean they were playing, they were winning, he was getting in some time, but he did say, he said, "Dad, you know, I'm not going to be as good as these guys, because in some cases, he thought that, you know, he might be better doing some other things than just this." And yeah, I think everybody in all those cases, Derek turned out okay.
0: Oh yeah, he definitely did.
1: Derek worked out. Jerome Randall worked out okay.
0: Oh yeah.
1: And Brad worked out okay in a different sport. And unfortunately, one of the other guys who was on that team was Sergio Brown, who people may recall. Sergio ended up playing football at Notre Dame.
0: Yes.
1: Went into the pros, and we talked about mental health yesterday, you know, so Sergio's now incarcerated for having killed his mother. So a lot of things happen within these spaces, and but yeah. You know, that's the tough part of that. But these guys just, you're right, there's so much that goes into what they're doing. And maybe, as I said, maybe there's some other alternatives that some should look at. Because I was also told early on that, because I was an agent at the time. And so, Rufus, if you're looking at anybody, you should really take a good look at Pooh. Because he's the one who's gonna make it. And he was like in eighth grade at the time.
0: That's insane. Eighth grade? Like, wow.
1: He was identified, and he obviously did not disappoint. If only stronger ankles and different situations had happened, he might still be playing.
0: Oh, that championship was so close.
1: It was so close. It was so fun. It was so good to watch. He's still the, you know, Derek's always going to be the man.
0: Oh, yeah.
1: He's always just going to be the one here. So that's good. Yesterday was tough in tennis. Coco got to, I mean.
0: That was a tough one.
1: Oh, boy. And I went to the doctor when I left here, and I had to turn off my phone when the score was like 6-4 in the tiebreaker. I'm like, you all are cruel. So, but in the end, it didn't work out.
0: Yeah, it was tough. Matt McGill and I were talking about it yesterday. Yes, people, he was in studio, surprisingly. But yeah, we were talking about it yesterday because he was watching it too. And it was just one of those things where it just seemed like she ran out of gas. It wasn't that she seemed like she was outplayed. I mean, yeah, her opponent won, but it just seemed like it wasn't enough. She just got tired.
1: Yeah, you never, these things, it's just like basketball. It's never that last play that does it. It was a lot of plays that could have happened differently at different points. It could have given you a different outcome. But it was a great run. You know, in these cases, somebody watching that game, that match, you knew somebody's going to win and somebody, unfortunately, is going to lose. Wish it had been the other way, but that's why you play the sport.
0: Hey, it's okay. The U.S. Open is coming up soon, so, you know, we'll be ready.
1: She'll be back. You know what? Back and forth, we have conversations at home about the U.S. Open. I got a feeling I'm going to see something. I think I got a feeling I'm going to dip in for a minute. That's my anniversary. It seems like a good thing to do.
0: Okay, I know that's right.
1: All right, let's take a quick break. I haven't chatted with Annette yet, but I sent you a couple videos last night, and actually, I want to play all of them. But we'll get to that. We'll be back right after this.
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2: To see this boy's face and hear his name a lot the next couple days, and then unfortunately the majority of white people talking about it will forget all about it as they ride off into the sunset chasing the next headline, because at the end of the day, they're allowed to put their phone down and stop thinking about it. Black people are not afforded that luxury. So before that happens, I would like to remind you that this is not an isolated incident. Nolan Xavier Wells died mysteriously on Horn Island this weekend while going out with his white friend group. It was reported that there was an argument, and now every boy that was present is saying they don't know what happened. Nolan is described as a special soul, always willing to cheer and uplift others. Cohen Wiley was shot by police just 3 weeks ago, 1 year old, because they thought his guardian stole diapers. Just 2 months ago, Juliana Nazita, 16 years old, was found hanging on a church's property after being missing for 10 days. Police refused to even perform a homicide investigation, ruled it a suicide, and never mentioned it again. Kyle Basinga was hanged in Georgia 3 months before that, and once again, police ruled no foul play. Trey Reed was found hanging in a tree on Delta State's campus in September of last year. Police ruled no foul play, but his family demanded a private investigation and independent autopsy, and they still have no results 10 months later. Denoris Richardson was found the previous September hanging in a remote area miles away from his home in Alabama, only months after he filed a lawsuit against police for beating and abusing him. Police ruled it a suicide, but his family and I believe it was framed that way. He was the father of 5 children and coached kids baseball and football. Javian McGee was found dead with a rope around his neck in North Carolina the same month, ruled suicide immediately by police. His family disagrees. In May of 2024, 4 white teenagers knocked on Justin Johnson's door and told him to come out while holding what looked like a toy gun. They said, "Justin, I see you in the window, come out." Justin told his dad on the phone, "They didn't want to chase nobody but me, and I had to run fast, fast away to come home, run away from them and come home." He was found lying stomach down and pronounced dead later that night. Trevante Schubert Helton was found hanging in Georgia in February 2024, ruled suicide. His family calls for a more thorough investigation. Yolna Lubrin was found hanging in Orlando in September 2023. Police claimed suicide immediately, but her family accuses them of jumping to conclusions without a proper investigation. In 2021, Peter Spencer was invited to a cabin in Pennsylvania with his 4 white coworkers and was found dead on the lawn with 9 gunshot wounds just hours later. The shooter was let free because he said Peter was acting crazy on shrooms and the 9 shots were out of self-defense. Tamla Horsford was found dead in a backyard after having a slumber party with her white friends in 2018. Police ruled it an accident, but her family's attorney said blunt force injuries and inconsistent witness statements strongly suggest homicide. Terrence Woods Jr. was in Idaho in 2018 when his white coworkers said he started acting strange and running away from them. He's missing to this day. 4 black men were found hanging in 2020, Malcolm Harsh, Dominique Alexander, Robert Fuller, and Omari Bryant. Are you recognizing a pattern yet? Whether they were abandoned, murdered, or hanged, police are systematically denying black families investigations and answers they deserve. This system was designed to protect white lives, and that is exactly what it's doing. Do not let police or media convince you that these lives aren't precious, and don't buy into the lie that it doesn't deserve our full attention. My heart hurts extra for Christine and Elmore today. You're about...
3: What you got from all of that, that was a young white guy on Instagram, and he's talking about what we continue to know in the murder of black people, the killing, the death of black people that go without investigation. And so much of this and what he referred to were recent cases, names that you may or may not have heard, troubles that continue to happen throughout this country. Unfortunately, these last few have been in the state of Mississippi, which has always given us pause for a lot of reasons. But as we see this continuation of elevation of white supremacy, then it gives us a huge gap in what it is that our understanding, what the coverage, and where our safety really lies. It's troubling on so many different levels, because in this day and age, we move around this country, we move to places, we send our children away, and we have situations where they don't come back. And it happens, and we learn more and more about the challenges that are happening with safety of them in these places. And we have to know that it's not okay. What do we do about it? We've got to stay vigilant. They can't ever be really alone in these places. With Nolan, more information seems to be coming out. And it seems that there was some kind of, we've hearing that there may have been some kind of a disagreement on that island, how he ends up in the water, how they end up leaving without him. They say there was no cell service on the island, and his cell phone was on the boat with everyone else, although he wasn't there. They say there was supposed to have been a rendezvous. He was after, looking to gain, to gather with someone. But, you know, where does this thing actually go? And as this young man began his Instagram, he talked about the fact that these names come and then they move on in a few days to talk about something else. This is a big deal. And you put yourself in the space of any family. Just think about a child of yours who may have left and not come back. And just the trouble in so many ways for families and for friends and for others that this kind of thing happens and goes without a real answer to what took place is and should be concerning to everyone. What we do from where we are, we continue to keep it loud. We continue to say their names. We continue to make sure and press for the investigation. This family, Nolan's family, has gotten Ben Crump involved. And if there's anyone who can bring forth more visibility to this, Ben Crump and Al Sharpton are the ones who do that. That's who we have now. There will be others. There'll be more that have to come as we continue, unfortunately, to deal in these situations. But it's problematic, it's troubling, and it just simply has to stop. I ended yesterday's show with a question that I threw out to all of us, going back and thinking about the Holocaust and Jews saying, never again, never again. And any glimpse of anti-Semitism, they pounce on to try to stop those kinds of things from happening. They have allies who pounce on it for whatever their reasons at the same time. The question to us as Black people is simply this: what is our never again? What is it that we will not accept anymore? And it doesn't matter whether we've been accepting it to this point. What does matter is that we draw a line in the sand and say, this may have happened before, but from this point forward, never again. And I ask the question of each of you, what is our never again? 773-591-1690, Rufus@WVON.com. We've got to get to this. We've got to know what we won't take ever again. 7:30, let's find out from Annette what's going on in the news. When we come back, it's Friday. It's the 411 with Candace McCollum. We'll be back right after this.
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4: On the humid side of things today, the National Weather Service says we're headed toward a daytime high of around 80. Good morning. I'm Annette Flournoy, and here's what's happening. There is a deadly crash investigation happening this morning on the outbound side of the Dan Ryan Expressway. Outbound lanes between I-55 and 35th Street are blocked off. So right now, as you head outbound on the Ryan, state police are going to detour you off the Ryan at Cermak, and you can get back on at 31st Street. Well, Chicago's Haitian community is on heightened alert. The temporary extended status for Haitians expires today. As a result, affected individuals could lose their privileges, such as the legal ability to work and drive, and may lose protections from deportation, meaning ICE may be able to target them. People from several countries are affected, including those from Haiti and Syria. TPS allows people escaping from national disasters or persecution to work and live in the U.S. on a temporary basis. Roughly 350,000 Haitians came into the country following that devastating earthquake back in 2010. And ICE agent activity is ramping up in parts of Chicago. Masked agents were seen wearing police vests. They were spotted in the Back of the Yards neighborhood yesterday. Neighbors say they saw one person being walked off in handcuffs. Immigration rights activists are out giving residents their Know Your Rights information. Where a bid by Mayor Brandon Johnson to force the General Assembly to pass a millionaire's tax by putting an advisory referendum on the Chicago ballot is shot down. Perry Williams explains.
5: The referendum would ask voters what they think about the city imposing a 3% millionaire tax, but the City Council Rules Committee determined that the proposed advisory referendum doesn't qualify as an emergency measure as required. The mayor's office released a statement saying some council members choose to sic debt collectors on working Chicagoans instead of taxing the largest corporations. I'm Perry Williams.
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6: May we please pause for a minute of prayer. Oh dear God, creator of the entire universe, we stop what we are doing to say thank you and to let you know that we appreciate having you in our lives. Because of our belief in you, God, our understanding of your greatness and your mercy, and most importantly, our witnessing of your awesome power and unlimited ability, we know that you can empower us to accomplish that which may appear impossible. You did not let the sea stop Moses. You parted the waters. You did not allow the wall to stop Joshua. You made the wall come tumbling down. You didn't allow the giant to stop David. And you didn't even allow death to stop Jesus, who we all know is still teaching as strong as ever. So all that we ask of you today, dear God, is to please help us to never forget that for with you, our God, nothing is impossible. Hallelujah and amen.
0: It's Cleopatra Draper.
7: When you say certain things like that, it's just
8: well,
7: not
8: I
7: right.
8: Know it's really true.
7: I know. That's why you called me.
8: I'm reading the article right here.
7: Yeah, but
8: article
7: you can read. But,
8: section 2.
7: Yeah, but as you're reading the Constitution, they are moving the goalposts. Bianca, you too old for this.
8: Nobody's moving the goalposts.
7: Oh, nobody's moving the goalposts? Oh, yeah, they are. Oh, yeah, they are. Mm-hmm. They definitely are. And you that big black hope on the 50-yard line saying, let me play.
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4: It is slow right now on the northbound side of DuSable Lakeshore Drive right there at Roosevelt Road. That's not because of a heavy volume of traffic. That's mainly because of the street closures in and around Grant Park because of Taste of Chicago. So right now you will experience some stop and go from Roosevelt Road to Monroe. Otherwise, right now, everything is moving along at base travel times in both directions. If you're on the Ryan, you are looking at 20 minutes from 95th Street into downtown. The Bishop Fort and Tuskegee Airmen Memorial both moving along at the posted speed. The Stevenson, not too bad. A 40-minute trip from I-355 to DuSable Drive, 40 traveling out. As you make your way along the Eisenhower, expect about 45 minutes from Thorndale to the Burn Circle, 40 on the return. And the Kennedy, not too bad. A 26-minute trip in from O'Hare to downtown, getting to the airport, slightly heavier at 28 minutes. Taking a look at our weather, we are seeing some cloud covers this morning and on the humid side. The National Weather Service says we're going to reach a daytime high somewhere around 80, so much milder. Tonight, 68. Temperatures right now in the low 70s. You're looking at 71 at Midway, 71 in Auburn Gresham, and 71 degrees here at the Talk of Chicago. That's a look at traffic and weather now. I'm Annette Flournoy on the Talk of Chicago, 1690 WVON.
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0: Ladies and gentlemen, it is Friday. It is 7:30-ish, a little earlier than usually we get here. I must have stopped on time this morning. But it is time for the 411 with our very own Candace McCollum. C-Mac, take it away.
1: That's me.
0: What is happening?
1: Oh, happy Friday. Good morning. How are you both doing?
0: Excited about Friday, excited about the weekend. I am going to the Househead party tomorrow. Can't wait. All of the Chicagoland basketball legends, many of us who got tickets, will be gathering tomorrow afternoon at Plummer Hall. It's going to be a great weekend.
2: Brother Wall, I need my ticket, man.
1: Okay, so you actually are, I'm happy that you are actually going this year. I know last year you was trying to make the move, the date, Rufus.
0: Yeah, so they finally checked with my calendar and did that. We had yesterday, Candace. I'm sure you were listening because what else would you be doing? But Lisa
1: That's
0: Ray
1: right.
0: McCoy was
1: Lisa
0: on.
1: Lisa Ray.
0: Mm-hmm. Look at you, Lisa Ray and Alan King. And
2: A.K.A. Stacy.
0: Who Titus decided her name was Stacy, and she said, I don't know who
1: how do
0: you
1: Stacey get Stacy out of Lisa Ray, Titus?
2: That's who called in. The person that called in name was Stacy for her.
1: Okay, I got you.
0: So yeah, I let Miss Lisa Ray sit for all that time. But we did break news yesterday because she is the grand marshal at the Bud Billiken parade this year, and nobody knew that until we told her.
1: That's exciting. Very exciting.
0: That was Titus's makeup.
2: You know, I have to do good for something.
1: Well, Titus, what are your plans for the weekend?
2: Oh, yes. I'm excited. I'm going to try to go out to the Chosen Few as well. So hopefully I see Rufus there if I find him. You know, so many people out there. I do want to go to the Taste of Chicago tomorrow. I don't know if you guys know, but Lori is singing background for Opal Staples. And Opal Staples is opening for Babyface tomorrow. So
1: that's right.
2: I'm going to go and try to support her. So that's my plan.
1: Congratulations. I like that. I like that for Lori. I love that for Lori. I did go to the Taste on Wednesday on opening day. You know, it was my first time back, I think, in about 6 years.
0: Wow. How was it?
1: It was very hot. It Rufus, was hot. I was like, oh my gosh.
0: It was hot.
1: I mean,
0: and there were a lot of people down there.
1: There was a lot of people there and got to try some good food, you know. So, you know, if you have something, looking for something to do, go head out, you know, to the Taste and all types of things. The Windy City, what, Smokeout? That's there,
0: Smokeout
1: too.
0: Is happening.
1: Mm-hmm.
0: This is, if anybody who is home this weekend is either
1: you
0: ill
1: have a lot
0: or don't
1: to
0: have
1: do.
0: Any friends. It's a whole lot going. Everything is happening in Chicago this weekend. You got to be out. You got to be somewhere. You ought to get out and do it. You will regret it otherwise.
2: No, you're not lying. It's definitely something to do all weekend.
1: It's summertime shy. Let's get with it.
0: Summertime shy. No better place to be.
1: All right. So I want to kick off our first video. Pastor Mike Jr. is not only a very popular pastor, obviously. I think he's in, I don't want to laugh, but I think he's in Texas. But he's also one of my favorite gospel artists. And so I follow him on Instagram. He always has amazing messages. So I wanted to start off our Friday morning together on a positive note. If you're going through something, whatever it may be, just know that God's got you. So Titus, take it away.
3: That you're in this room and overflowing online, but your season of staying up all night, stressing over how you gonna fix it. You were never supposed to fix it in the first place. Grandmama said, turn it over to Jesus. You so busy looking at the problem that you ain't looked at the King. And what you need to look at is you just fix your hope on me and let me come in me. You're gonna have peace. In the world, you're gonna have problems. Okay, meaning whatever you go through in July, work out on the cross. So when you're going through your trouble, stop going through your trouble like you don't know what you're gonna do. Grandmama chapter 1 verse 3, while you trying to figure it out, God has already worked it out. I'm not preaching to everybody, only three of y'all who going through some stuff right now who can just shout, he's already worked it out.
1: All right, he's already worked it out. Rufus and Titus.
0: Amen.
2: Amen. That's great for a Friday. Needed that one.
0: We need gospel on Friday morning.
2: Oh, yeah, definitely. It's been a long week.
1: It's been a long week. So you need it every day. Come on now, Rufus.
0: Well, you know, I got to tell you, Candace, as you were playing it, and we've got CNN on in the studio, they had Ben Crump and Nolan Wells' parents on the screen and taking away the boat and all. And this stuff is just so troubling that, you know, listening to how it's going to be worked out, we just always, it's hard to go through these things without the questions that exist because so many of these things happen. So, yep, important message. And we need to take from that. But we have a lot of earthly work to do as well.
1: Absolutely. And speaking of that case, I guess this can be a question of the day now that you did bring it up, Nolan Wells, a very sad situation in Mississippi. And when I'm looking at influencers and I'm looking at the news and the clips on social media, a lot of people, I don't know if this is right, but this is why I'm bringing it up, and our callers call in, are bringing up the fact of Black people being the only one in their friend group of white people. And what do you do? Do you, especially when you have young kids or young adults, do you teach them? A lot of people are saying Black people need to teach their kids about being the only Black friend in a group. Because there's been other stories similar where you even have grown women, grown men who have been the only Black person in their friend group, and something similar has happened. And this is a question that is legitimately being brought back up. It's all over social media. And I want to know from you and our listeners, have you ever thought about that? Is that a real fear within our community of being the only one in our friend group? If you grew up in a white area or whatever, have you? Well, have you heard of this since Nolan Wells' case?
0: Well, this case is fairly new. It's I honestly did not have. I went to segregated schools, except for Lane Tech in my freshman year. So, not that our schools hadn't been integrated; they had to some extent. But the geography determines what schools you go to and who you're around, and that's so much of where our schools end up. Not except for the freshman year at Lane Tech, I was only around Black people, or mostly around Black people. When I started working, there weren't a lot of us in different professions, but we did gather as we did. Not anything that I ever thought about. And I do have a lot of white friends and have developed them over the years and consider them to be good friends, and don't consider that there was ever a point or time that there might have been harm that came. But the thing that we're learning, particularly with this most recent case, and recognize what we know about brain development, a lot of these folks, young brains don't get fully developed until you're around 25 years old. When we see things that happen, like what happened with Nolan Wells, and we don't know fully what's happened at this point, but we do know that he is a teenager, he's out with teenagers, and they're in Mississippi, and we know the history and all these things. Who knows what could have happened? What I think is important, and what we will continue to teach our folks, is make sure you have a real friend that's around. Make sure there's somebody who is watching your back, no matter what the situation is that you're in. So perhaps that can help to keep these things from happening. Because it's tragic, and you've just got to know, and everybody's got to be comfortable that this is the case. My son, on the other hand, grew up in a different environment. And I think he does and did have real honest and true friends that weren't Black. But there was never a point in which I felt any situation that he would not be safe given the folks that he was around. Different people bring different things. You just got to know what you're working with. Mm-hmm. We got some callers to get in on a few things. Certainly Titus can weigh in as well. But let's take a quick break. We'll be back more of the 411 right after this.
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17: Not bad at all on the roadways. Right now, we're experiencing that light Friday morning rush. So pretty much moving along at the posted speed across the board. A couple incidents, though, we're seeing some irregular train service. Right now, CTA reporting that the Blue Line is running with residual delays following an earlier customer at Clinton. And on the west side, look out for lane closures right around the United Center for that Windy City smokeout. And of course, Taste of Chicago is underway at Grant Park. So there are several streets closed in and around Grant Park. Taking a look at our weather on the muggy side this morning and cloudy. The National Weather Service says we're headed toward a daytime high of around 80, tonight 68. Temperatures are beginning to climb through the 70s. We're up to 72 at Midway, 72 in High Park, and 72 degrees here at the Talk of Chicago. That's a look at traffic and weather now. I'm in Flournoy on the Talk of Chicago, 1690 WVON.
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0: You know, Candace posed an interesting question before the break about the Nolan Wells case and whether or not people feel comfortable, or whether or not we should be comfortable in being the only black person in a group of white folks. Barbara Jean posted a wonderful comment, which is, know who the parents are and make sure you're familiar with their families when your children are with other people. And that could very well be when I talk about my son. Because, you know, he's in school with these young people and we knew them very well. They trusted us. We trusted them. And all these things kind of happened in that space, which gave us a level of comfortability. But maybe there's other things that people should think about. You have a thought on this, Titus?
1: No, absolutely. I mean, it made me think of what you said, that, you know, I grew up mostly in segregated schools, mostly predominantly black schools. But it made me think about something that happened to me in my childhood when my mom was dating this young man, and we were possibly moving out to Joliet. And I had some white friends out there that we did go out and hang out with, but I was really the only one in the friend group. And so one time, one of the guys said the N-word to me, and I'm just like, whoa, we not accepting that. We not doing that. He's like, oh, well, you know, I thought you guys liked this word or this, that, and the third. I'm like, no, we not doing that. I don't like that word. It's very derogatory. And, you know, I told my mom about it. And so she met all of the parents, and they all had to sit down and talked about it. And I don't remember exactly what came of it, but I wasn't friends with that kid anymore. But everybody else was okay. And so I thought about it like I was the only black guy in that friend group, and who knows if something could have happened to me or, you know, anything like that. And my mom could have possibly not known about it, or, you know, it's one of those things where I thought about it a second ago, and it's like, you definitely got to know who your kid's friends' parents are in situations like this.
0: Indeed. Pam's on the line. Pam, good morning. Welcome to VOM. What's on your mind this morning?
2: Hi, Rufus, and Candace, Titus, everybody in the room, cool. Titus, I'm so glad you brought up that example. Rufus, in my own experience, I took French in high school, and I had the opportunity to travel to France as a class trip, and my mother said no. And I had all the teachers beg her and really try to get her to change her mind, and the answer was absolutely no. So as I got older, revisited that question with her. And Rufus, I don't know if this was the experience of anybody else in the South, that children would just come up disappearing. So in my mother's time, children would just not come home from school. And there could be no investigation because, you know, the South, you know, what was happening there. So she brought that here, understandably so. Titus, thank you for sharing that, because I'm going to just say this to those of us who, you know, have our children attend schools predominantly white or other. A lot of your children are experiencing people calling them the N-word and hearing the N-word being used. Rufus, you are not doing your parental responsibilities if you don't prepare your children to be in a setting of all white students. And it has to be age appropriate. But I'm so serious about that, because I remember a young girl, third grade, said that the children were calling her the N-word. When I asked her, did she tell her mom, this beautiful little girl said, no, because I don't want to upset my mother. So, Rufus, I'm going to say, if your child is in that setting, it is a great possibility that they're being called that word or that word is being used. So please, parents, prepare your children. It's not about asking them to hate white people. But in that setting, you have to be aware. And in this setting, what if your child's parents are MAGA, Rufus? Yeah. What if your children's, you know, family and the community is MAGA? So I just say, prepare your children, protect your children, as we do with everything else. And the last comment on the Jewish community, Rufus, all I ask is that the Jewish community right now, those that share dual citizenship with Israel, stand up to Bibi Netanyahu. He is a Zionist and a racist. It's not all of the Jewish, citizens of Israel, but he is, and he's running the government. and also Stephen Miller. Could the Jewish people in this community, the Jewish business leader, clergy, denounce Stephen Miller? Because that anti-black SOB is creating a lot of hell for black people right here. And I don't hear the voices of the Jewish community speaking up and out on that. So that's what Pam needs to hear. And lastly, when we get these callers in that say they don't care about 600,000 black women losing their jobs, to the WVON host, with all respect, that's not a great call. And you should challenge a caller that says he doesn't give a care about 600,000 black women, but yet he wants to brag about being pro-black and all he's doing trying to help black youth. We have to challenge that thinking because right. It's upsetting.
0: Good
2: Thank
0: point.
2: You, Rufus.
0: Thanks, Pam. Appreciate it. Appreciate you and your thoughts always. Chris, good morning. Welcome to VOM. What's on your mind this morning, my friend?
3: Brother Williams, good morning. How are you?
0: I'm doing great.
3: Shout out to the WVON family. Great call by Pam. Very unfortunate situation with the young fella in Mississippi. Very unfortunate.
0: Yeah, and, Nolan Xavier Wells. Nolan Wells.
3: Yeah. I mean, you know, four leaves, then three come back, and then now just all the shenanigans, you know, wiping clean their social media. And, you know, stuff like that, just,
0: lawyering up.
3: Yeah, doesn't pass the smell test. And then the reflecting pool, I think reflecting pond, I think is going bad because, Don the Con takes a bath in there. That's probably why it's bad. And then, me and Titus and, Atiba had a great night last night, man. We were out late. We went to, what do you call it? We went to L.A. Fitness, and we played some pickup ball till about 3 o'clock in the morning, then the hookah lounge. I think we might do it again. I got to call Titus again, man.
0: Yeah, because, you know, that's what Atiba is looking forward to doing, hanging out the hookah lounge.
3: How was your road show? How did that turn out, Brother Williams?
0: All my things are good. Always.
3: Good.
0: All right, Chris. Thanks for your call, man. Let's get out of here. We'll be back. More of the 411 right after Ned tells us what's in the headlines and we learn about what's in Black Information News.
4: Another warm day in Chicago with temperatures climbing near 80 on this Friday, July 10th, 2026. I'm in Flournoy into the headlines. Again, ICE activity is ramping up in parts of Chicago. Mask immigration agents were seen wearing police vests. They were spotted in the Back of the Yards neighborhood. Also, Chicago's Haitian community is on heightened alert. The temporary extended status for Haitians expires today. The historic House Music Fest returns to Jackson Park tomorrow. And Ravinia is opening up its summer season tomorrow night. They will be debuting their newly designed pavilion. And Lizzo is among one of the first to hit the new stage. National news from the Black Information Network is next on Chicago's only urban talk radio station, 1690 AM WVON, Berwyn, Chicago. It's 801.
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5: What?
6: Let me explain. We're a grassroots group looking for funding to combat people's recklessness with fire in the forest. We can't get funding if we don't have an estimate, so, you know.
5: Are you serious?
6: Yeah. We're calling it the National Sprinkler System. Isn't that great?
5: You want to know how much a sprinkler system would run you for the forest?
6: Uh-huh.
5: That doesn't even make sense, sir.
6: Oh, no. Oh, you know what? You're right. Maybe we should just map out Olympic National Forest first.
5: Is this a joke?
6: No. Imagine being able to flip a switch and put a fire out.
5: Flip a switch. You know how much land you're talking about?
6: I know. It seems big, Joe.
5: It seems big.
6: Well, they built that pipeline thing. That's
5: no,
6: pretty big.
5: No. I'm sorry. I can't help.
6: Wait, Joe.
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4: Things are still nice and quiet along the Bishop Ford and Tuskegee Airmen Memorial. No problems or delays to report. Once arriving at the Ryan, you are looking at just about 20 minutes from 95th Street into downtown. DuSable Lakeshore Drive in pretty good shape, except right there northbound right around Roosevelt Road. That's mainly due to all of the street closures in and around Grant Park because of Taste of Chicago. So traffic's slow in that area. As you make your way along the Stevenson, no changes there. A 40-minute trip still from I-355 to DuSable Drive, 40 traveling out. The Eisenhower, a 45-minute trip from Thorndale to the Burns Circle, 40 on the return. The inbound side of the Kennedy things just bumped up to 35 minutes from O'Hare to downtown. Getting to the airport, we are looking at just about a 30-minute trip there. You do want to factor in an accident. Luckily, it's off to the right shoulder there at the Hupper Street Tunnel. Taking a look at our weather, a little cloudy and hazy and humid. The National Weather Service says we're going to make our way to a daytime high of around 80, 68 tonight. Temperatures are steadily climbing this morning. We're up to 73 at O'Hare. It's 73 in West Garfield and 73 degrees here at the Talk of Chicago. That's a look at traffic and weather now. I'm in Flournoy on the Talk of Chicago, 1690 WVON.
12: 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It's Rufus Williams on Chicago's Essential Storyteller, WVON.

0: It's Friday. It is just after 8, which means we are deep into the 411. Candace, you got a couple callers. You want to play another video before we take them?
1: Yes. So can we play two videos back to back? One video I just sent to Titus. It further explains the discussion that is going across social media right now of having white friend groups. And then the next video is of Andrew Young, and he is having a discussion, and he's hopeful. He says he is still hopeful. But in that same breath, he also says that he feels like today, for a certain reason, I'll let him tell it, that he feels like it's worse than what it was. Our state of the country and for black people is worse than what it was in the 60s. So I just thought that was a very deep statement, and I wanted to know if our listeners agree with that as well. But again, first, Titus, this opinion is from a black man. He explains his how he grew up, and that it's a discussion that absolutely that needs to be had with young black men and women about being the only black person in their friend group. So Titus, take it away.
2: Black people, if you are the only black person in an all white friend group, you are not safe, whether you realize it or not. And it doesn't always result in physical violence, but at some point you're going to be subjected to psychological and emotional harm. You're going to be subjected to microaggressions. It's going to happen, especially if you're not having ongoing conversations about race in these groups. I'll give you an example. I was born in Oakland, California, in a racially diverse neighborhood, a black school, black church, and black little leagues. And I loved it. And then at 10 years old, my parents moved on up in the world. We moved to San Diego, California, and we went from a racially diverse neighborhood in Oakland to an all-white neighborhood in San Diego. I was the only black kid in the neighborhood. My so-called friends' parents didn't like me in their houses. Some of my so-called friends didn't like me in their houses, and particularly me. I remember a friend was basically chewed out by his mom for having me at their house with all of these other kids. And I was the only one that she had a problem with. Never went back there. I remember one time after school, we went to Blockbuster, me and a group of friends. I'm the only black one. And as we were leaving the Blockbuster, the alarm went off, indicating that somebody may have stolen something. Well, the employee at Blockbuster only checked my bag. They stopped me, went through my bag. When they realized I had nothing, they didn't check anybody else. They were just like, okay, it's cool. Y'all can leave. And I'm pretty sure one of them white kids that I was with stole something, but they were happy to let me take the fall. We moved to San Diego when I was in the fifth grade. And I remember at my fifth grade graduation, my white gay male teacher who wore Daisy Dukes to class every day got up in front of the entire student body and all the parents to announce my graduation and said, you know, when they first brought this kid to my class, I thought he was going to be a problem, but I was so surprised. He wound up being one of my best students. Even when you're dealing with supposedly justice-oriented white people, they still center themselves and they still ignore their blind spots. I know this because I've lived it. So if you're dealing with these colorblind whites, Molly, you in danger, girl. Now, with that being said, I got white friends that I love dearly, and I know they love me, but I just don't do large groups of white people when I'm the only black person. It just give me the heebie-jeebies. That shit ain't safe.
1: Okay, and then the next video, the last video, before we start having our callers call in, is of Andrew Young doing an interview and stating how he feels about today's time versus in the 60s.
3: We're in worse shape than we've ever been in my lifetime in some ways.
4: In nearly 100.

0: country hasn't gone to the dogs. It just seems like too many people with dogish mentality got into positions of power. I'm still very positive and optimistic about the country.
1: All right, Rufus, there you go.
2: That's a lot in what was there. And we got comments as well, Candace, on the board, that the first brother is so right in what it is that he said. And, you know, I think about, always glad to hear from Andrew Young. I was thinking a few things. One, how sharp this man still is, you know, at this age, how in touch he is with so many things. And the fact that he says that this is one of the worst times for us in the last 100 years, because we don't have anything that we can count on. And even before Thurgood Marshall got on the Supreme Court, at least we had that seemingly we could count on. They would get things wrong, no doubt. Dred Scott and some other decisions that they made were problematic, but essentially they got them right. Where we are now is just, it's a very, very troubling place. And so I hear that and think about that and recognize this thing more than anything else. We cannot be quiet in this moment. We cannot be silent in this moment. We have to make noise. We have to be loud, because again, the rabbi who spoke at the March on Washington before Dr. King, when he was asked about the Holocaust and what they had gone through and what he saw that was most concerning, he said what was most concerning to him of all the things that were going on there was silence, that the people who knew better said nothing. If nobody speaks, I'm not looking for other people to speak out for us, but I am looking for us to do so and not accept what these things are, which is why I posed a question at the beginning of the show and yesterday, what is our never again? Candace, the phone lines have lit up with 773-591-1690. We'll take your calls when we come back right after this.
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3: New this traffic break in the express lanes. There's a disabled vehicle. It's off to the left shoulder at 47th Street. Not affecting your travel times at all. Things are moving well along the Ryan. You're looking at a 20-minute trip from 95th Street into downtown. Both the Bishop Ford and Tuskegee Airmen Memorial just fine. DuSable Lakeshore Drive, where the only delay we're seeing right now is northbound right there at Roosevelt Road, mainly due to those street closures in and around Grant Park because of Taste of Chicago. The Stevenson just fine, down to 35 minutes from I-355 to DuSable Drive, 40 on the return. The Eisenhower still moving along at a 45-minute trip from Thorndale to the Burn Circle, 40 on the outbound side. And things are heavier on the Kennedy, though. That inbound trip from O'Hare to downtown bumped up to 40 minutes. You want to factor in that accident there at the Hubbard Street Tunnel. That may have a lot to do with it. As you make your way to the airport, you're looking at a 25-minute trip there. Hazy and humid today. The National Weather Service says we're going to make our way somewhere around 80 degrees today for our high. Our low tonight, 68. Temperatures steady right now in the low 70s. We're still looking at cloudy conditions and 73 at Midway. It's 73 in Jeffrey Manor and 73 degrees here at the Talk of Chicago. That's a look at traffic and weather now. I'm Annette Flournoy on the Talk of Chicago, 1690 WVON.
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0: Welcome back. Candace threw a lot of stuff out at us this morning, and Candace, the boards are filled. We got some great folks who want to have some conversation with you. Let's take the calls. Brother Evans, good morning. Welcome to VOM. What's on your mind this morning?
1: Good morning, Rufus. Good morning, family. Listen, man, Andrew Young said it right. I feel that Martin Luther King is rolling over in his grave. They're trying to take voters' rights away from us. They're gerrymandering the district. And they're bold. It's like kids don't have common sense that our parents gave to us. To be in that situation in which you have a better education to be, unfortunately, the money goes where they go. So if you're in that group, yes, you're getting a better education than our other brothers and sisters. Unfortunately, that's how the system works out. So you have to give them common sense. They have to look both ways when they cross the street. They have to know to be better than anybody else because you're black, you have to do more. But you have to give that sensibility. This is a terrible state that we're in. I don't know if we can. I don't know if God is trying to make us wake up to get us to that point in which you said the Jews say, this is enough. We ain't taking this. We're divided. For example, I'll get off the phone, but we're divided. This is Friday. It's going to get hot. Look and see every weekend on Monday. Where the violence is, who's doing what. Unfortunately, we don't love each other. We got a problem with that. And until we solve that, it's that line, that even with them killing our kids, and it's happening here and there, here and there, here and there, we are so divided, we'll accept it. But we're in a hell of a situation, Rupert. And if you can speak more on that, I'm sitting and listening. I'm listening to the other people speak. Bless you guys.
0: Appreciate you, Brother Evans. Thank you so much for your call. Thurgood, good morning. Welcome to VOM. What's on your mind this morning, my friend?
2: Good morning. Blessings to the subject matter. Andrew Young's statement that are we worse today than we were in the 60s? And unfortunately, I must agree. We are in many respects worse. The obvious political attack from the Republican Party and Trump upon voting rights, affirmative action, that's obvious. But there's another subtlety that I find disturbing that I want to point to, and that is just my undergraduate was economics major before law school. I note that, you know, they have rebuilt Japan after World War II, rebuilt Germany after World War II with a Marshall Plan, and massive movements of capital to China. But our cities, our communities, look essentially the same, if not worse. So think about that. They take your tax dollars, your pension dollars, your investment dollars, and have rebuilt Japan, Germany, and China and the like. Deeply disturbing. And one observation, I'm concerned of the culture of we're worse now than in the 60s because I'm concerned of the culture of ratchetness, the culture of vulgarity. The culture that has just infected our people. You know, it is the vanguard of the civil rights movement in the 60s were students who took to the streets and fought for our rights. Now the obsession is twerking or you'll be sitting in traffic and you will hear the most vulgar, ignorant music you ever heard of your life that passes for music. We grew up on, you know, Fight the Power and anthems of social consciousness. But that which would have makes a sailor blush has become common course. And what's the problem? You cannot stand up in City Hall and cuss your way to more opportunities, jobs, and contracts for your people. So we have embraced ratchetness, vulgarity, and it is being sold and marketed to us by people who control media, who mean us no end. So to Andrew Young's point, respectfully, unfortunately, we are in a worse circumstance.
0: Thurgood, appreciate your call and comment. We're going to talk about culture at some point in the future because I'd love to get your engagement
2: in
0: that discussion. Appreciate you. Brother Hall, good morning. Welcome to VON. What's on your mind this morning, brother?
3: Yeah, good morning, Dr. Rufus. Listen, man, I have to 100% agree with Thurgood. You know, it's not too much to say. He actually hit it, was on target, man, because if in fact that we are accepting less today, then what makes it better? As he said, you know, we're in the same spot. You go on the west side, man, there's some of the same spots that was taken away in 68, which was our doing. But the fact of the matter is that it should have now been taken care of, not just the west side. A whole lot of things that happens in this state of Illinois, you know, and particularly the city of Chicago, that we got to stand up for something, man. And not saying that many of us are not, but we got to be able to stand up, Rufus, that it makes a difference. This going out with this, just getting a group together to stand, what are we getting together and doing what? And why are we doing it? You know, so maybe we need to have those conversations, and I certainly appreciate you having this one today. Appreciate you, Rufus.
0: No, appreciate you, Brother Hall. Thanks for that. And on that same note, you know, thinking about that and what we do, who's responsible for rebuilding us? Are we looking for others, or can we do this on our own? We did it in Black Wall Street. We did it in Wilmington. We did it in Rosewood. We did it in a number of places, and it was us who made that, and we didn't look to other places to make it happen. We got to figure this thing out. Mama D, good morning. Welcome to VON. What's on your mind this morning?
4: Y'all God's rising. Can you hear me?
0: I can.
4: The United Nations said that slavery was the greatest Holocaust in the history of humankind. But sometimes when you are the only one in your white group, you think that you are better than all the other ones who are black, and that thinking can put you at risk. Two things. To answer your question, do NAAs have a never again moment? Not as long as we listen to leaders that tell us to fight for the rights of all people instead of putting that mask on our face first. And number two, Mrs. Mamie Till Mobley founded and chaired the Emmett Till Justice Campaign, and it led to the unsolved Civil Rights Crime Act of 2008. And also, the Emmett Till Unsolved Civil Rights Crime Reauthorization Act of 2016. I think those bills can aid in the investigations that are being ignored. However, the Emmett Till anti-lynching sponsored by Senator Kamala Harris and Senator Cory Booker and Congressman Bobby Rush, you can get up to 30 years. But if you just kill somebody, you can get life or you can get the chair. But when it comes to the Emmett Till anti-lynching, all you can get is 30 years. So my question is, why do you think people wouldn't prefer to lynch somebody when all they can get 30 years?
0: Well, thanks, Mama D. I think that people who do those kind of crimes think they're not going to get caught or think they aren't crimes. I don't think that they measure in what their sentence might be because they think they're going to get away with it. That's got to be the answer with what everybody does when you watch these criminals get continue to be lined up. We see them on TV or see them in other places because nothing to me makes any sense. Candace, stay with me. Thank you so much for the 411. We may have a little time to take some more calls because we do have more on the board. But right now, let's find out from Annette what's going on in the news. Be back with more right after this.
5: Cloudy and humid today. Temperatures expected to climb near 80. Good morning. I'm Annette Flournoy, and here's what's happening. Today, the family of a college football player found dead after celebrating the 4th on a boat with a group of friends are set to hold a news conference today in New York. They'll be joined by civil rights attorney Ben Crump and the Reverend Al Sharpton. Now, 18-year-old Nolan Wells was found on the coast of Horn Island, Mississippi on Monday. His friends returned to the main island without him. They said Wells chose to stay behind. His family says they do not believe it was an accident. Chicago's Haitian community is on heightened alert. The temporary extended status for Haitians expires today. As a result, affected individuals could lose their privileges, such as the legal ability to work and drive, and may lose legal protections from deportation, meaning ICE can target them. Police, people from several countries are affected, including those from Haiti and Syria. TPS allows people escaping from natural disasters or persecution to work and live in the U.S. on a temporary basis. Roughly 350,000 Haitians came into the country following that devastating earthquake back in 2010. Well, a bid by Mayor Brandon Johnson to force the General Assembly to pass a millionaire tax by putting an advisory referendum on the Chicago ballot is shut down. Perry Williams explains.
6: The referendum would ask voters what they think about the city imposing a 3% millionaire tax, but the City Council Rules Committee determined that the proposed advisory referendum doesn't qualify as an emergency measure as required. The mayor's office released a statement saying some council members choose to sic debt collectors on working Chicagoans instead of taxing the largest corporations. I'm Perry Williams.
5: Well, Ravinia is opening its summer season tomorrow night. They will be debuting a newly designed $70 million pavilion. Now, Lizzo is among one of the first to hit the new stage. She won't be singing. She will be playing the flute with the Chicago Symphony Orchestra. Tickets are on sale at Ravinia.com. And the 36th annual Chosen Few Picnic and Music Festival kicks off tomorrow in Jackson Park. This year's host, Hollywood actress Lisa Rae McCoy, best known for her role as Diamond in The Players Club, had a chat with WVON's Rufus Williams yesterday about her personal experience with house music.
7: For me, it's just historical because I remember back in the day, the warehouse, the playground, Sawyer's. You know, I remember my father was part owner of the playground, so I used to be there, and I wasn't even supposed to be there. The DJs was responsible for bringing me home. Jesse Saunders was responsible for making sure that he got all his equipment and records and me.
5: This year's Chosen Few Festival will feature legendary DJs, such as DJ Jazzy Jeff. Now, Alan King is one of the original founding members of the legendary Chosen Few DJs.
7: For me, it's historical because I remember back in the day.
8: 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We have never had a single security incident of any significance at all.
5: He says folks will start piling into Jackson Park near 63rd Street as early as 6 a.m. tomorrow morning. That's a look at our news now on 1690 WVON. Traffic and weather up next. 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
9: It's Rufus Williams. 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This fall, the Rufus Williams Travel Club is heading to Charleston, South Carolina, October 8th through the 12th.

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2: WVON, traffic and weather, now.
5: Inbound Ryan just bumped up to 23 minutes from 95th Street into downtown. Things are still moving well on both the Bishop Ford and Tuskegee Airmen Memorial. DuSable Lakeshore Drive, things are pretty quiet right now. As you make your way along the Stevenson, a 35-minute trip still from I-355 to DuSable Drive, 40 traveling out. No changes on the Eisenhower. Still 45 minutes from Thorndale to the Burns Circle on that return trip. You're looking at about a 40-minute trip there. And the Kennedy, almost 40 minutes still in from O'Hare to downtown. You do want to factor in that earlier accident at Hubbard Street Tunnel. It is off to the shoulder, however. And we're looking at a new crash also on the inbound side of the Kennedy. It's in the express lanes, though. It's blocking the left lane there at Armitage. As you travel outbound along the Kennedy, give yourself 25 minutes to the airport. Taking a look at our weather, we're seeing a few clouds this morning and a little muggy. The National Weather Service says we'll top out somewhere around 80 today and drop down to 68 tonight. Temperature steady in the low 70s. Still 73 at Midway. It's 73 in Woodlawn and 73 degrees here at the Talk of Chicago. That's a look at traffic and weather now. I'm in Effler Noy on the Talk of Chicago, 1690 WVON.
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0: as we wait for our next, would it be our first guest? Yeah, our first guest to come on today. I got one more caller on the 411. MK, good morning and welcome to VOM. What's on your mind this morning?
1: Good morning to you.
0: Good morning.
1: I'm looking for back today. I'm going to get a little older now. I've been in politics since I was, imagine, shaking hands with President Kennedy, and I was born in 1954.
0: Oh, wow.
1: Okay. What are our problems here? We're doing better today than we are. One of the things we need to do is first start back, get the broom and start sweeping. Teach that kid how to use the lawnmower. My dad taught in the neighborhood. We had about 10 buildings at one time, but every neighborhood we went to, all the kids worked. We weren't scared to let them work. And I think the only thing that's going to turn us around is going to be the women. The women are going to let them have to teach the young men. It's all right to put a suit and tie in a briefcase, but when I was growing up, I went to Dunbar and I became a bricklayer. That man came to Dunbar, the Urban League and all. They taught us. They gave us a test and everything. One guy showed us his paycheck. Imagine in 1972, guy was making $900-something a week. I liked that. But back to these empty lots and everything, I could see down 43rd Street. I started at the lake. I had to go all the way across the damn line to get a hot dog because laws were put in place under Prewinkle years ago that's still there. You can't build a store. You can build a house. But, hell, I've been on the same block since I was born. I can't go to the corner and buy a roll of toilet tissue. But we can do better, Rufus. Mr. Rufus, you know, I'm 72 years old. I'm sitting at Home Depot right now, getting a little work done. My knee's kind of bad as a bricklayer. But we got to start back from the bases. When that son at the house, give him the lawnmower. I see the man, I had to slip and laugh. They got lights all around me. But the problem is, you got to have 25 feet to build a house. They only got 19. So the mayor bring his son to use the lawnmower, right? He tears up the first lawnmower. Hell, he bummer. He growed up tearing up lawnmowers. But he learned to use that lawnmower. Okay? But we can do better. We are doing better. But it's going to have to start with the women. Because when I was a kid, my dad used to tell me I was 18 years old and got married. I've been married for 54 years. I did good. My kids were the plumber. One was a bricklayer, one is a computer nerd. That's the baby. And you can break them down to tear them apart and put them back together. But we got to get back down to the basics and check on these beans. Who's stopping this building from being built? Because our mayor is building $1 billion worth of houses. I see finally, after 23 years, Mr. Rufus, I see one guy built a $700,000 house. He has stopped 5 low-income houses for being built. The mayor, our mayor are building them now. We got a different alderman there. But if you look around, I go down State Street, 46th Street, 46th Estate, them black bricklayers, I don't know if they're Africans or what, but they're up on the wall. We got to take our kids and let them, like my dad used to do. My dad, Mr. Rufus, the guy be putting side on, the white guys up there putting side on the building, he tell them, sit there and watch them. And we'll go back and the old white guy be saying, we had to tell him, we're going to be here all day. Ain't no sense in changing your style because we're going to watch what you're doing. And we went back and started putting sand on our own house. I became the plumber. We watched the plumber. I was the plumber at the house. I became the painter. I became all those buildings my dad had, I bought half of them. So I'm not crying. I had a good job as a bricklayer with the city of Chicago. I was the third black bricklayer in the water department.
0: All right.
1: And I was able to go. But I thank you for letting me talk. And like I said, I shook hands. Politicians didn't call. They called me. I didn't call them.
0: All right. Well, I'm glad you called us, MK. Appreciate you. There's so much in all this conversation today. MK said we got to count on the women. I think we count on the women, but importantly, we got to count on ourselves. And in all these cases, whether whoever is in our community, we got to continue to push that forward. I've got one of our folks who hit me recently moments ago and suggested that I was allowing black folks to talk bad about black folks here on WVON, and that's not good radio. I don't know what he's talking about. I think our conversations have been good, have been true, have been honest, and we've been talking to ourselves. So I just mentioned that because I'm sure he's listening, and I'm not sure what that is, but we will be true to whatever it is we're being true to and keep that going. A couple things to point out. One, the River Swims Travel Club is going to Charlotte. We're going from October the 8th to the 12th, and you really want to be there with us. I'm going to have different people come on, some next week, some the following week, right there from Charlotte, to talk about what some of the institutions are that we will see. It's difficult to think about where we are in this country in this moment without the context of our history. And to go to a place like Charlotte to see how that city has redeveloped and to know what our participation has been in that and in how we got here and built this entirety of this country is really going to be important. One of the people that I'm in contact with now through Javon, our partner at Advantage International, is we'll go and visit one of the plantations and visit the Gullah Geechee area. We'll see some of the slave cabins. We'll see what we were subject to then and what we have grown to now. The African American Museum there in Charlotte is one of the most inspiring black museums. And we think about this now while our history is being erased. We're going to continue to fight for the one in D.C. The Obama Presidential Center, it gives us a lot of hope in what's right here in Chicago. And with all of the conversation we have about the Obama Presidential Center, let us not miss the black museum that's right there in the shadow. The DuSable Museum is one that has been giving us inspiration and history for a number of years. So many of these things are there for us to go and claim that we must do it. But it's going to be a phenomenal trip, not just one that's steeped in the difficult times of our existence, but one that shows us so much of what our culture is and what our culture can be as we look at what's taking place in Charleston. We had one of the gentlemen come on, one of the artists who's there and talked about some of the things that they do there from an art making standpoint. When we were there before, and I was there, we were there for a wedding. There was an art fair that was going on and just some phenomenal art from the area, from the region that we should know. Whatever and however we have developed in this country, much of the beginnings of that were right there in South Carolina. So want to make sure you know, want to make sure you go. Go to WVON.com, click on the Rufus Williams Travel Club banner, register, sign up. I need to know that you guys are going to be there with us. The summer is, we're in the throes of it. This weekend is a perfect example of how Chicago rocks in the summertime. But as you know, it's going to be over. When the fall comes, this will be the thing to do. This will be the place to be. The Rufus Williams Travel Club, we're going to South Carolina. You want to be with us when we get there. We'll be back with more right after this.
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0: Welcome back. So as we wrap up the day, as we wrap up the week, so many things and so much going on. We are not, and as we talk about these national issues, we're not losing sight of what's taking place locally either. We've got elections coming up. There's an election for mayor that's coming up early next year. All the candidates are likely not in the mix. We'll talk about on Monday kind of what local politics looks like, at least what the schedule is and some of the things that are there. As we begin down this road, we would have spent a lot of time, as you might expect, here on WVON and certainly on this show, talking about the school board races. Spent some time the other day as we read the out loud the Declaration of Independence. One of the people who was there with us, the only non-black person, was Shia Kapos. And Shia writes for Politico. And I asked her then, I said, Shia, do you talk about local politics or national politics or which one? Well, she covers everything, but I know there's so much that she covers here on a local basis. And this morning I looked at her column, The Illinois Playbook, where she really got into some things that are local. And in the locality of these things, it's the school board races. And in there she mentions, as happens in Chicago, there have been challenges to some of the people who are running for the school board, as you might expect. So Angel Velez, who is currently on the school board, won't be on there next time because he has not qualified under the city's petition requirements. And the push here, the president of the teachers union suggests that it's Michael Sachs who has pushed Velez off of the list. Michael Sachs, as you know, Michael Sachs is a good friend of Rahm Emanuel's, he's a businessman. He runs Grosvenor's. And actually, when I was at the school board, I went into some meetings on different aspects of what was going on. And sometimes I was really surprised at how many business people were in these meetings and how many of them were really attendant to what was going on in our schools. And Michael Sachs was one of them. Really smart guy. But here, as people have different thoughts, certainly our community has very clear thoughts about what they felt about Rahm Emanuel and his impact on our schools. Michael Sachs is one, having been in that space, who's being blamed for being the one who challenged Velez and challenging other candidate signatures. Who is he? Yep, he's a major fundraiser, major contributor, and has played a behind-the-scenes role in supporting school board candidates who are independent of Mayor Brandon Johnson and independent of the Chicago Teachers Union. What Shia tells us, though, is this time these challenges weren't necessarily coming from him. They were coming from a group called the Urban Center, which has been described as a pro-school choice, politically centrist organization. Founded by none other than Juan Rangel. So Juan Rangel says that Michael Sachs is not one of the supporters of their group, although he, like many others, would welcome his support. What came from the CTU is that this is a quote from Stacey Davis Gates. We can't have Jim Crow controlling elections in the South and billionaires undermining them in the North. In a release, she says she accuses Sachs and his allies of trying to corrupt the process. What was his reply? He says, again, Stacey and the mayor have been blaming everything, including the weather, on me since December. Most of what she says is an outright lie. My position is simple. The CPS board should be independent of Johnson and Davis Gates and focused on students and families. It's basic good governance, and an overwhelmingly majority of Chicagoans agree with that. He said in a separate statement that he is not part of the Urban Center's challenges to CTU petitions. So here we are, as would be expected. We've got races, elections, 21, and it's Chicago, so it's about to get dirty and nasty and dusty. And so there we go. What's important, I think, and the most important thing of all that was, in fact, said in Michael Sachs's reply, that the CPS board should be focused on students and families. that's what needs to happen, irrespective of who's there. We will spend some time discussing the process, discussing the priorities, and discussing what should be done. There are 12 school board candidates that are pointed out by Shea. She said in 2024, the union spent nearly $3 million in school board. The CTU spent nearly $3 million in school board races, which included pushing 12 school board candidates off the ballot. So, yep, it's the Chicago way. And there we are. They've said now this year the union is deliberately not choosing to challenge rival candidates' petitions and called on Michael Sachs. Why has Michael Sachs been such a, he's been the one. Somebody here, somewhere along the way, is going to have a conversation with Michael Sachs. And I'd love to do it. It may not be me, but somebody will. And I think, you know, whatever these things are things that need to be gauged. We also need to truly, firmly, and directly recognize that the demographics of the city are changing. The demographics of our schools are changing. But what should not be changing is the elevation of our children. The governor pointed out that Illinois is number 4 in educating children. My challenge to that is that it doesn't look like that's the case for Chicago Public Schools. So while we have some that are great, we have a lot that are not yet, and we need to get them there because that's what truly matters for our children. We'll get back to much more of this as time goes along. We'll talk about those who are running for office for the presidency and for the other 20 seats in the districts and how this works. But the one thing that we cannot do in this election or any election is sit on our hands. If we don't have enough information, let's get the information that we need. Let's get engaged. Let's get involved, because the only thing, the main thing, not the only thing, but the main thing that will cause our, that will destroy us is our own silence. Annette, thank you as always for giving us all the information that you do that gets us through the day and gets us through the week. Wish our mics were working so we could have talked a bit this morning, but we had a couple of challenges, which Monday will come. We'll be better. Titus, thank you as always, man, for doing all that you do to keep all these things going and keep all these things working. And being that man, taking care of Atiba and all these other things. If you don't know what he is, in fact, the hardest working man in radio. Ladies and gentlemen, I will ask you, as I always do, as you go through the course of the day of this weekend, you will come across people who are dealing with things that you know absolutely nothing about. So please be kind. There's a lot going on. Most importantly, be safe. Can't wait to see you on Monday. And with that, Annette, tell us what's in the headlines. And T-Dub, take us home.
1: Cloudy and milder today, going up near 80 on this Friday. July 10th, 2026, I'm Annette Flournoy, and in the headlines, if you get your insurance through the Affordable Care Act, double-digit rate hikes are expected to take effect for Illinoisans in 2027. Again, ICE activity is ramping up in parts of Chicago. Masked immigration agents were spotted in the Back of the Yards neighborhood. Also, Chicago's Haitian community is on heightened alert. The temporary extended status for Haitians expires today. National news from the Black Information Network is next on Chicago's only urban talk radio station, 1690 AM WVON, Berwyn, Chicago. It's 902.

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I'm back with more things to do in Chicago, the July edition, and most of these are paid, but there are two more free things that I didn't know about before the last list, so I'm going to tell you about those now. First is the Red Line Jazz Project, which as a Red Line writer myself, I think is pretty cool. They will be playing multiple stops over the course of the summer and into the fall, but in July 2nd, it will be

0: be at the Chinatown Cermak stop. Again, 4 to 6, Jazz on the Red Line. Then on July 4th, there will be an Afro House DJ playing at Taco Rio on the Riverwalk. Taco Rio is down at the end of the river, at the east end of the river, so absolutely check that one out for free. All right, so now we'll move on to the paid events, and I'm sure I'll be back over the course of the month, but this is what I have right now for July. Starting strong with Jazzin' at the Shed on July 1st. Windy City Smokeout is on July 8th. July 11th is packed because we have the Chosen Few Picnic, which if you know, you know, and we have House at the Shed, which I definitely want to go back to that. I did that in May and that was a lot of fun. Also on July 11th, there is an adult only skate over at the Navy Pier with the theme of Y2K, but then they are doing a 90s R&B night skate, which I think that one's for me, at Navy Pier on July 25th. And the Silver Room Block Party is July 18th, and it's at the Salt Shed this year. All right, for our fitness and health folks, the Faces of Fitness is like the Lollapalooza of fitness, and it is in Millennium Park on July 25th and 26th, and the headliner is Simone Biles. And then the real Lollapalooza starts on July 30th and goes through August 2nd. So put it all on your calendar because you know you will forget, and the calendars are packed, so you're going to have to pick and choose, I'm sure, but check these things out in July. All right, I'm back.
1: 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It's 9:13. 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We are up live on Facebook. Be sure to like the WVON page. Interact with me. I'll be sure to talk back with you. 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Check me out, people. Share it with the church. I thought I would drop a dime on something good. It is Friday, and of course, we know it to be Funny Clip Fridays right here on the TCS. And I promise to lighten your load this weekend because, you know, one thing about the news, it doesn't stop. That is the industry. It is a business. But what we can do and curate for you is some lightheartedness. And I found this sister to be interesting, to talk about something positive, something good, the good things that make Chicago, Chicago, particularly summertime, shy. So that's the theme of today. And I want to hear from you. What's your summer plans? I mean, explicitly, things that you want to do. You know, that helps us to understand our listening audience and where our classmates are. You know, who I'm going to run into, where you going to be. Do I need to turn back around? But the bottom line is there are some really cool things happening. How many of us have been to the Salt Shed? So the Silver Room is constantly taking it up a notch, and that's pretty cool. So shout out to Eric on that. In addition to

0: Scott is holding it down. But I, you know, I'm constantly thinking, you know, what is it about the city in a moment like this where we have great weather all weekend and the traffic indicates something's happening? I want to hear from you. Let's talk to Anthony. Anthony, welcome to WVON.
1: Good morning, Queen Fairfax. Can you hear me?
0: I can.
1: Actually, I know this is light Friday, and we're not talking about things that's going on in the news that I'm scared. But I want to pose this question, if you don't mind.
0: It depends. Are you going to turn my mood? What was the question?
1: No. What sparked this in my mind when I thought about the Haitians and what's going on with the Haitians? Why is it that when it comes to this immigration policies, I'm thinking about black podcasters, black radio, and black print. Why is it nobody points out the hypocrisy, the racism that's attached to this policy? And I say that because of this. I frequent the city of Chicago. I drive for a sanitation company. I'm in Chinatown right now, and I'm watching van loads of Chinese people get off the bus. These are older people, and I know for a fact they are not legal citizens. I think about Lithuania. I think about Ukrainian village. I think about the Polish people that are over here, all the European immigrants that's here. But this policy only targets black and brown community. Of course, we talk about it, but nobody points out that hypocrisy in the media. The racism that's attached to this policy. You don't see them in Ukrainian village checking green cards. You don't see them in Chinatown checking green cards. And this is all, I don't want, I had this conversation with people, some people, and they look at me dumbfounded because they don't know. Because it's not talked about the hypocrisy and the racism that is attached to this policy. People call in this station all the time and complain about or talk about immigration, why are they doing this for these immigrants and that for these immigrants, not knowing what's being done for Ukrainians and Polish and all the rest of the immigrants from Europe and China that's here. You understand what I'm saying?
0: Yeah, I talk about it quite often. So I'm with you. I hear the frustration in your voice. A lot of it is determinants to be ignorant. I feel like yesterday we had a call, and I know, Mark, you're listening. Even when black people say they can care less about our Caribbean brothers and sisters, it's a part of the program that promotes the distortion of what is fair and what is equitable and what is absolutely blatantly racist. So I hear
1: it's,
0: you.
1: It's blatantly racist.
0: It is.
1: I'm in Chinatown right now. I'm looking at old people. I know they only got here yesterday. But you could go to Ukrainian village. You talk about the Russians and them two countries that's at war. It's thousands of them over here.
0: Speaking of, listen, Mark Carter is here to tell me how he don't care if they illegal deport them. So he's on the other line. But, you know, I expounded upon this yesterday, and I still forgot the button. But the message is still the same. I am trying to understand what's illegal on stolen land. But even if you deport them all, right, even if you deport them all, I'm still trying to figure out how do black people, particularly black men, think that they're going to get a leg up with folks having less than or a less of an opportunity. I still don't see a pathway. I just saw an image, and I'll put it up, of the new DOJ Civil Rights Division, and there was not a black attorney. Thanks, Trump. Not one black attorney for the Civil Rights Division. Not one black attorney. So, I mean, what more do they have to do to you?
2: Yeah, it's I don't know.
0: So, all right, stay tuned because Mark finna tell me how much he want everybody gone and how he don't care if they illegal get them out. And then I don't know what that means for black people because they don't want us here either. So, thanks. Good call. I'm trying to lighten the load, y'all, but I had to let Anthony get it off his chest. Now I got to do the same for Brother Mark. Mark Carter, welcome to WVON.
3: Yeah. Yeah, I already knew, man. Got to go to the old school mechanics. The new ones, they're

0: don't know that about
1: Mark, they ain't no old school mechanics working on your Oldsmobile.
0: Yes, it is.
1: All right, talk to us. Come on, tell me all the hate in your heart and how you want everybody gone. Come on, get it off.
0: So here's the deal.
1: Mm-hmm.
0: See, you don't come to this country and don't say thank you, first of all.
1: Mm-hmm.
0: Secondly, down in Florida where you got them Haitians, we're up in New York and Jamaicans and stuff, they linked up with them other immigrants under the New American Plan. And now that they're under attack, I don't care nothing about these black folks crying for them. Because these same black people, they was crying for them immigrants, Mexican kids in cages, while they was talking about locking little black kids up. So all this stuff, the old way that things were done with black people that cried for other people, that helped other people, we not listening to black Americans tell us the stuff. And so don't tell me nothing about no Caribbean, no, I don't care about no Jew, no Mexican, no Polish. The South Africans sent them all back. I don't agree with Trump bringing the South Africans here. All immigrants are the same when they come here. And that is that they agree that they're going to come here to replace us. And our people don't seem to get it because we want to be people of color, black and brown, minority, anything but black. And so now our generation is in power, and we're going to do it our way. We're not going alone to get away.
1: Our generation is in power. Who generation is in power?
0: Our generation now, you know what I'm saying? Because, see, y'all...
1: What power... Wait. Now, I was letting you get your two snaps in a circle on, but you just said something that caught my attention. What generation and to who is in power where?
0: Just like our parents have been the aldermen and they've been the state reps. And y'all think these black folks ain't got no power. Y'all really don't understand that they vote on budgets. They appropriate where money goes.
1: No. You are making a grand assumption that you think people don't know.
0: I'm not making no assumption.
1: Yeah, you are, because you speaking very monolithically for us all. So I need you to just speak for you and get it off your chest, because I think the collective would vehemently disagree with you, but you can't speak for us. So, you know, continue from your perspective, though. I appreciate that.
0: Right. Those of us that understand that black people have been in power, we separated from the rest of them with all that old black Greek stuff. We ain't doing none of that. They don't lead us. They're not going to lead us. They're not going to tell us. They're not going to listen, because this is where the problem is being. And we really need to sit down and talk, to be honest, because it's going to be the clash. Okay? We're going to clash with each other, because now we are now in our 50s. We went through hell up under these people. They started with the Irish and these Jews in this city to lock us up as children. Carol Moseley Braun changed the crime bill where she can lock 13-year-olds up as adults. You think we forgot that? You think I care about her?
1: Yes, I do, because the only thing that I hear folks say is Joe Biden. So Joe Biden, I never hear anybody list any member of the Congressional Black Caucus or the Senatorial Committee. I understand what you're saying, but I never hear anybody else call out any of the black members that signed that crime bill. So, yes, I do think people forgot.
0: Just politicians, our own parents and some of our grandparents. Not a lot of our grandparents, but our parents' generation was working for government. They were messing over them poor black women and children in them aid offices and them unemployment offices and them housing authorities. And now that we older, we ain't going for none of that.
1: Yeah, we are, because there's still a number of folk 10, 20, 30 years on the list. I mean, it's the same old business. So some of what you're saying, you know, it's not real. You on an island, because you all have gone for that. In fact, many of you all lay down and take it. Now, I've been real calm, but a number of your demographic is a part of the damn problem. And now that I know your age category, I really can call it like a T.I. is, because many of you all thought you arrived. So you part of the problem. Your whole damn group been a part of the problem. And now you're scratching where it don't itch. See, Mark, I hear you, but that monolithic view you got, a lot of folk done forgot. If they didn't forget, they sure got amnesia, because they sure forgot how to fight. And toothless animals wouldn't bite a grape. That's part of the problem, man. And in your age group, many of you all, if you're uneducated, you're unskilled, and many of you all don't know how to transition up, and the world is revolving around you. And it is going to be up for the younger generation to find a place for you. So I will be very careful in terms of how I see it, because many of these leaders you talking about, they y'all done forgot so tough that you forgot they still in the damn seat and you can't get them out. That's what you forgot. You're not mobilized and you're not organized. So I hear you, brother. But many of these people you talking about that got messed over and came up short, the saga continued under the same elected officials and the same peer group you talking about that voted for them. So I'm trying to figure out to who you talking about, because many of you all, did you move like you forgot? You forgot how to fight and you forgot what you're fighting for. And the people that fought for you are dying out. So now you're at the top and you don't know which way to go. And it's only, either you can only go up or you can only go down. And many of you all, the elevator don't go up no more. Only up you going is to the upper room. Good call, Mark. Listen, I've been very patient. Had to let him get it off his chest, but when we start talking about demographics and who, all this finger pointing, every finger you point at the other group is a thumb back at you. We're all in this together. Every last one of us. And one thing about it, to scorch the earth or to purge all of the immigrants or the illegal immigrants, yeah, you sure ain't pulling up to Ukrainian village. You sure in the hell ain't pulling up in a Greek town. You know what I'm saying? And even if you did, you couldn't identify them if you tried. And they know it. So here it is. You think Les Brown is going to help you get out. No, no, no, no. No, no, no. They ain't going to never make room for you. I just told you the picture. We ain't even in the frame of the new DOJ civil rights. Not a black attorney. What more do I have to do to make a Negro turn black? Now, I was trying to be cool on Friday. But let's take it there. The phone lines are already lighting up, 773-591-1690. But many of you all not only move like you forgot, you're not well read about what you forgot about the fight that we were fighting for, because they constantly hammer and bombard us with just the basic opportunities to survive. So every time you think you got a chance, you're back to the drawing board. And that is what oppression is. That's what it's systemically designed to do. Don't be no fool. Now, the phone lines are lit, of course. I see you all in the chat. I'm going to take a couple quick more calls. Let's talk to Pam. Pam, talk to me. Welcome to WVON.
2: Hi, Cleopatra. You are on fire. And thank you for just setting the record straight. So let's be clear what's happening. The propaganda, I watch Fox. Not because I enjoy it, because I have to hear the propaganda and the message that's going to come across black media. So here goes, Cleopatra. So the plan now from that racist Stephen Miller and the Fox News is to, guess what? Attack the black independent organizations, financially independent organizations. And many of those are, guess what?
1: What's that?
2: Some of our organizations that do the what? The advocacy work, like Black Voters Matter. Some of those organizations are what? The churches. And guess what? Some of them are the Divine Nine. So let's be clear where we are, people. Understand, when you hear people come on attacking the Divine Nine, our churches, the Black Civil Rights Organizations, and many other organizations, this is the attack that is coming from Fox and the adjudicated rapist, sexual abuser, according to Judge Kaplan, in the White House. Now, when you get these maggots on here, and maggots is for Make America Great Again Trump supporters, that's what that is, ask them, what do you feel about a child rapist, someone with credible,
1: credible
2: allegations of child rape, but we can't get it investigated. Why? Because those fascist, racist Republicans are protecting them. Right. See, I need to know where all the black maggots stand on him being the best friend of a child sex predator.
1: Well, all they I'm gonna tell you real quick before I let you go.
2: They do
1: they pivot back to what somebody that is no longer in office did, or what has historically been done to us. They never directly answer the question. Here it is. I got an individual, because I can't call him a man. I got an individual whose name is listed more times in an and a rape file than Jesus is listed in the Bible. And I'm talking about Graham Plattner in Maine. See, that's the design to confuse you. This is a cabal of an industry of the exploitation of children that have been sexually exploited, abused, and murdered, and tortured, and discarded. That is what is cryptically written in this file that is so diabolical, even Pam Bondi is missing. You want to talk about the 28th day of Mitch McConnell? I ain't seen Pam since I seen Pam, and the only Pam I'm knowing is talking to you, but I'm talking about Pam Bondi too. These people are disappearing. Okay, so anytime you in the highest office of the land and you are the commander in chief and you are listed more times than Jesus is listed in the Bible, not only do we have a problem, we have collusion at the highest level. I thank you for the call, Pam, and I see the phone lines are lit. When we come back, it's Funny Clip Fridays, but I'm trying to tell you I'm fired up and you ought to be too. We'll be back after this break.
3: Cloudy and milder today as temperatures climb into the 80s. I'm Annette Flournoy, and here's what's happening. The family of a young college football player found dead after celebrating the 4th of July on a boat with a group of friends are set to hold a news conference in New York today. They'll be joined by civil rights attorney Ben Crump and the Reverend Al Sharpton. Authorities say 18-year-old Nolan Wells was found on the coast of Horn Island, Mississippi on Monday. His friends returned to the main island without him. They said Wells chose to stay behind. His family says they do not believe it was an accident. Chicago's Haitian community is on heightened alert. The temporary extended status for Haitians expires today. As a result, affected individuals could lose their privileges such as the legal ability to work and drive, as well as legal protections from deportation, meaning ICE could target them. People from several countries are affected, including those from Syria. TPS allows people escaping from natural disasters or persecution to work or live in the U.S. on a temporary basis. Roughly 350,000 Haitians came into the country following that devastating earthquake back in 2010. And once again, ICE activity is ramping up in parts of Chicago. Masked immigration agents were spotted in the Back of the Yards neighborhood yesterday. Neighbors said they saw one person being walked off in handcuffs. Immigration rights activists are out giving residents know your rights information. Well, Chicago aldermen are rejecting an attempt by Mayor Brandon Johnson to ask voters about a tax on millionaires. Perry Williams has more.
4: The referendum would ask voters what they think about the city imposing a 3% millionaire tax, but the City Council Rules Committee determined that the proposed advisory referendum doesn't qualify as an emergency measure as required. The mayor's office released a statement saying some council members choose to sic debt collectors on working Chicagoans instead of taxing the largest corporations. I'm Perry Williams.
3: Hoosier Governor Mike Braun remains extremely optimistic that the Bears will build their stadium in Indiana. Speaking Thursday at Valparaiso University, Braun said that the team's move to Hammond isn't a done deal, but that progress toward that end is moving swiftly. Meanwhile, the Bears are expected to make an announcement before the summer is over, whether they'll cross the border, that is, or build in Arlington Heights. That's a look at our news now on 1690 WVON. Traffic and weather up next. 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
6: Things are nice and quiet along the Bishop Ford and Tuskegee Airmen Memorial in both directions. As you make your way along the Ryan, you're now down to 20 minutes from 95th Street to downtown. DeSable Lakeshore Drive, we're still seeing that delay right there at Roosevelt Road. That's traveling northbound. That's mainly due to the street closures in and around Grant Park for Taste of Chicago. Elsewhere along DeSable Drive, things are moving fairly well. If you're on the Stevenson, you're looking at a 35-minute trip from I-355 to DeSable Drive 40 on the return. The Eisenhower still moving along at 45 minutes. From Bordale to the Burn Circle, 40 on the outbound side. And the Kennedy, much better inbound. You're down to 26 minutes from O'Hare to downtown. Getting to the airport, slightly heavier now, 29 minutes. Taking a look at our weather, we're seeing some bright skies, but it's a little hazy. The National Weather Service says we're going to make our way to a daytime high of around 80. Tonight, 68. Right now, temperatures have bumped up to 76 at Midway, is 76 in South Shore, and 76 degrees here at the Talk of Chicago. That's a look at traffic and weather now. I'm Annette Flournoy on the Talk of Chicago, 1690 WVON.
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0: Now, who in a car jam? And the time is 9:40. You're listening to the TCS. That's right. It's the Cleopatra Show. And we don't want the controversy. Woo-wee. Now, I was trying to tiptoe into, Friday. It's summertime shy. And I came in here swinging my hair. Took off that baseball cap. I don't know how people do them caps every day. I'm trying to tell you. My husband has been looking to get my Bears cap. And one day I called him in. I said, hey, hold up. But I may wear my cap maybe once a month. I don't know how folk do it every day. I am not on a team and I cannot wear a helmet. I got to swing my ponytail. Now, y'all see me acting up on the stream yard. The time is 9:41. Be sure to like and follow the show. Drop your comments. Mark done lit it up. It's a crescendo kind of day to day. And Pam took it there. Let's see what, I don't know who to take first. Let's talk to Keith. Keith ain't wearing no helmet. I seen Keith here. Keith came in here with, you got some beautiful hair. I meant to tell you that. You pick it out all the time? Yes, you had a fro.
1: Okay. Praise God for the blessings He's given us all. We all have beautiful hair. Let's roll.
0: No, not everybody. I'm trying to tell you, but you definitely do.
1: Okay.
0: You got a hair full.
1: Thank you.
0: I'm sure some woman finna run up and rob you as soon as I describe the beauty of your hair.
1: Well, God is good. Let's go. How we treat. Okay, I wrote some statements down, but the point is, a lot of times when we have a little bit of authority, we move into a slave mentality, and we take the little bit of authority that we have and try to acquire obedience rather than resolve or resolution, working together to answer a problem, and that's a damn shame. I have examples, but that'll come out in a story later. Thank you for speaking up. I really appreciate you, your team, and the comments you made earlier. It kind of moved me, and I hope the little things we do every day help us grow and become better, and not still surviving on that old mentality. Good day, man.
0: No, wait. Before you go, Keith. Oh. Summertime shy. You're going to the Taste. You're going to the Chosen Few. Black Yacht Weekend. What are you pulling up to?
1: My God. Communist is downtown tonight. I'm going to be there. The Chosen Few, and more importantly, the Florida A&M University's setup inside the Chosen Few is where I'll be tomorrow. This is going to be a party weekend, y'all.
0: I'm trying to tell you. I thank God for my mother. The lineup is real. It's a national holiday tomorrow. Good call, Keith. Good call. Let's talk to Renee. Renee, talk to me. Welcome to WVON.
2: Hi, good morning. Happy Friday, and thanks for taking my call. Cleopatra, there's strength in numbers, so I'm a bit suspicious of the motives of people who try to divide us along lines of where one is from or the organizations they choose to belong to. And, at the same time, we have Africa and the Caribbean nations uniting to give reparations, while here we have some people who want to separate us based on where our slave ships dropped us off. That's crazy. We've had people like the minister Louis Farrakhan and Malcolm X and others who were the sons of immigrants, and they did great things to help black people here. So that nonsense about not wanting Haitians here, Haitians who actually helped this country win the Revolutionary War, they don't want them here. And here's the thing. When ICE comes to pick somebody up, they can look at your black skin and say, oh, you might be Haitian, and they might deport your butt too. So we should be working together to try to help, save us all. And lastly, Cleopatra, the other day on Tuesday when I spoke to you, mm-hmm. I said something about the governor could appoint the next representative. But in 2024, the Republican-led Kentucky legislature, they voted to strip the Democratic governor or any other governors who come forth of that right to appoint somebody. So they have to have a special election. But the good thing is, that there might not be enough time before November, so maybe they just won't have anybody in that Senate seat. Mm. But, no, people pass laws that hurt us, and I hope people are listening to what they said about the mayor trying to get that referendum where billionaires might have to pay, and take note of those people who blocked it. They are not working for us. They're working for the oligarchs, and we need to replace them next year in the election. And thanks for taking my call.
0: Oh, excellent call. I really appreciate it. I was going through the chat, and Mark, you got some folks wanting to get some answers out of you. They want to know what payroll you on, brother. Rather not, you've been arrested. Good call, Renee. Let's talk to Eddie Reed. Eddie Reed, welcome to WVON.
3: Greetings, my sister. How are you?
0: I'm in good spirits, brother.
3: Great. I'll be quick. Having said it, that mic myself on and off for 30 years, I know the value of the time. So let me move quickly. First thing I want to say to Mark Carter, who I know well. I have a man on my team. He's an engineer because we train young people. Don't do it as much now. I showed him a picture about 5 years ago of Mark Carter. Namdi is Nigerian. He not only told me that Mark Carter is Nigerian, he told me what tribe he probably came from. So, Mark, go back and check your Nigerian roots. I don't normally do this. But anyway, Luttrell Fleming Palmer Jr., my chief, I spent a lot of years with him, and I thank you, sister. Every time you use the phrase, there's enough to make a Negro turn black. It's not just a phrase, it's a meaning. Mm-hmm. And to close on this point right here, there's a young man named Levante Stewart that's in Mark Carter's generation. See when you can get him to that mic, because you will get a very unique perspective about that generation. And I'll close finally on this. I grew up on the East Coast. I'm in Virginia right now. I'll be back to the mic soon, thanks to Melody and Pierre. I thought that Donald Trump was a New York gangster. But, you know, knowing New York and spending a lot of time there, Donald Trump ain't a New York gangster. He's a gang-banging bitch. Peace and blessings.
0: Okay. I appreciate that. Listen, guys, I'm just going to take a break on that. When we come back, Jay, Janice, I see you all on the live line. I definitely see you all in the chat. It is Funny Clip Fridays. I do plan to lighten the load, but because we came in throwing grenades, fine, we at war. Where my helmet at? We'll be back.
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11: WVON, traffic and weather now.
12: Things are still looking extremely well along the Bishop Ford and Tuskegee Airmen Memorial. There are no problems or delays to report at this time. As you make your way along the Ryan, that inbound trip from 95th Street to downtown, down to 18 minutes outbound, you'll move along at the posted speed. Light traffic right now along DuSable Lakeshore Drive each way. If you're on the Stevenson, you're still looking at just about a 35-minute trip from I-355 to DuSable Drive 40. Traveling out the Eisenhower, slight improvement finally, down to 40 minutes from Thorndale to the Burns Circle. That outbound trip will take you 40. And the Kennedy, not too bad. Still that's a 29-minute trip in from O'Hare to downtown, getting to the airport, just about 29 as well. Taking a look at our weather, we're seeing some cloudy conditions on and off and peaks of sunshine. The National Weather Service says we're headed to a daytime high of around 80 tonight. Temperatures are expected to level off right around 68 degrees. Right now, we're looking at 77 at O'Hare. It's 77 in Kenwood and 77 degrees here at the Talk of Chicago. That's a look at traffic and weather now. I'm in Eflinoy on the Talk of Chicago, 1690 WVON.
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0: And we are back. The time is 9:52, and it's Funny Clip Fridays on the TCS, and I've got all the jokes. I'm like, ha! That's what them young folks say. They just spraying. Now, some of them be doing bad behavior, but they ain't all young. I keep trying to tell you, some of these big old age folk misbehaving. We just ain't caught them all yet. It's like Pokemon Go. I'm going back to the phone lines. Let's talk to Janice. Janice, welcome to WVON.
1: What I wanted to say is that I may not respect the sororities, but if you want to go there, please be with you. But who my heroes are Robert Woodson. My heroes are the black lady, Miss McCartney, who was a washroom, who washed clothes by her hand and gave over $100,000 to a college for young blacks so they could go to school because she had to quit school to take care of her aunt. And do you know the only school that gave her an honorary doctoral degree was Harvard? None of our civil rights schools. Bill Clinton brought her to the Essence Award. My heroes are the ladies and gentlemen who were aides and orderlies at Oak Forest Hospital. My mom worked in at the county. They had to pay a nickel on every dollar they made through the precinct captain, but they still brought checks home for the kids to take care of them. My heroes are some of the black teachers, because a large percentage of them didn't care, and some of the white teachers who cared enough who would give you a special hand up. My mother told me two stories that I'll take to my grave. One was about when she went to this Jewish house because my grandmother worked there, and they would let her read the books. And the Jewish lady had books on the Holocaust, where jokes that the Germans had made about Jews. And my mother was laughing at it. She came in there. She didn't scream at my mother and humiliate her. She said, you know how they make fun of your people? This is the same way they make fun of us. This is not funny. She could have browbeat my mother and said she couldn't come back, but my mother never forgot it. And the second one was she had to go to this white lady's house to prove she hadn't stole a watch. She was getting ready to go to nursing school. So they did beat up the black lady. And the black lady said, yeah, I was the one that was beat up. She said, but I'm still going to beauty school. Mother said, I don't think I'm going to nursing school. She said, you can let her win, but I won't. How many black people who could have changed their life didn't do it? I'm not against anybody. I'm not a fan of Jesse Jackson, but if he's your hero, peace be with you.
0: Well, thank you so much. I want to take some more calls. Woo! Let's talk to Jay. Jay, welcome to WVON.
2: Hey.
0: Hey, Jay.
2: Can you hear me?
0: Yes, sir.
2: Okay, let me just say this, and you know it's been on my heart. I don't know what it is, and you're a black queen. I already know that, but I gotta say this to you. I don't want to beat around the bush. I want to come straight out and say this. Why do we have a problem when it comes to us talking about being black? All right, can you hear me?
0: You ain't beating around no bush. You came out and asked the black question. Why do we have a problem with discussing being black?
2: Let me just bring it to you. Okay. Every time I heard you say yesterday, the guy called in, and he called it like he saw it, and it's just the truth. Black people, we have to stand up. We have to stand up somewhere. And we can't stand up if we're trying to help everybody else stand. We got to first get that straight. There's nothing wrong with us being black and proud. But I notice when people start saying are offended, and I don't know why. I don't know why people are offended when we say we're black and proud and we want to take care of ourselves first. We always got to pull somebody else up. Look, there is no discrimination on me. I got everything in my family. You know how the story goes. You know what I'm saying? But we as black people, we have to stand up. We can't keep...
0: Can I ask you a question? I hear you. You kind of blurred the point, but can I ask you a question? I don't know what that's rooted in, because you know I'm the most bliggity black I can think of. But let me ask you a question. Hold on. Wait. Where is this coming from? Is it because of all the immigrants got to get out and we take care of us? Where is this rooted in? Where are you coming from this perspective?
2: Okay, you want to answer the first question first, then I want to answer that question you asked yesterday, talking about some stolen land stuff. I want to answer what you
0: said. Oh, the stolen land stuff. So I got you now. So the bottom line is, do you agree that this land is stolen land? It's okay. A yes or no. I'm asking that.
2: No.
0: So it's not stolen land. So what kind of land is it?
2: It's our land.
0: It's our land. Who is our? Black people land?
2: We can only speak for black people. I can't speak for nobody
0: so
2: else.
0: So this is black people land that we're on in America.
2: Now, you say he's going to let me answer. But
0: I'm asking. I'm just drilling down. Are you saying this is black people land in America?
2: This is black people land in America.
0: Okay. All right. So now we got a clear consensus of where your ethos is and your understanding, and you know where I stand. So I'm crystal clear.
2: Right. But you see, what you can, you always say about a double-edged sword, and that's what that is. And I'm going to tell you something now.
0: How is that? I mean, I think I was very fair in your understanding that this is not stolen land, and your definition, this is black people land in America. So all I did was drill down on what you're saying, and now we have a clear consensus. So where's the double-edged sword?
2: Now, because you keep saying you always try to make us feel like we're not the only people. We are the only people that's been here.
0: You're the only one that can control your feelings, but the fact that you're telling me I control the weather and how you feel is power. Brother, you got to take that back. You didn't wake up with me, and I didn't wake up with you, so I shouldn't be able to control your feelings. You are a grown, big old age man calling me, so you control your feelings. I can't help you that. That's what you just said. I try to make you feel. That is my job, is to expressly drive the conversation, and clearly I'm doing a yeoman's job because I'm controlling your feelings.
2: You are doing an excellent job, but the only thing about it, Cleopatra, people want you to know how they feel, too.
0: I do. I receive it. I'm allowing you to engage. I think we're talking it out. I just wanted to define your understanding so folks can be like, oh, so this is not stolen land? So what is it? So my job is to get it out of you.
2: I understand, but Cleopatra, let me just say this before you hang up on me.
0: I'm not going to hang up on you.
2: No, but let me just say this. No matter what you say, Cleopatra, you're not a young lady. You're an older lady.
0: Am I an older lady? What's older? So let's define that, too. What's an older lady? What's that? Give me an age.
2: Okay, I'm going to give it to you right now. Here it is. When I say an older lady, you out here talking grown folks talk.
0: So what's an older lady? Come on now, because this is getting so interesting. What's the age for an older lady?
2: 30.
0: That's an older lady to you. Okay. And all I can do is say, okay. And then what's your next point?
2: Okay, that's mature.
0: You are. No, it is very mature. I mean, it's funny, Clip Fridays. I'm indulging you. You just said an older lady is 30.
2: It's 30. And the reason I say 30, they know better and what not to do and what to do is what I'm saying.
0: I got it.
2: What I'm talking about.
0: I don't want to assume because you think you're having a conversation with me on the phone. You're having a conversation with the world, sir. This is an international platform. So we're not going to assume that we know one another because I certainly hell couldn't point you out in the lineup. And then two, this is not a phone conversation. You're on a national talk show. So I won't make no assumptions. So I got to draw out of you the things that you are saying to expound upon because this chat is up like a crescendo and the phone lines are lit. Because folks want to respond to you. So this is not a one-on-one with me. You're talking to the world.
2: Okay, but I was talking to the one that was making the accusation, which was yesterday. That was you. That wasn't
0: I didn't make an accusation. You just said that this is not stolen land. This is black people land in America. And last I checked, our ancestors came from the continent of Africa. I just want to let you walk into that door. Listen, guys, I'm up against a break. Jay, I've indulged you for 6 minutes. This is an international show, but it's a national platform, and you're on a live talk show. So I have to extrapolate because I do my job phenomenally well. And I'm glad that you let me know that I make you feel something. Thank you. Class is in session.
3: Cloudy and milder as temperatures climb near 80 on this Friday, July 10th, 2026. I'm Annette Flournoy, in the headlines. Lane closures go into effect tonight on the outbound Bishop Ford. Crews will be patching the pavement from South 130th Street to south of Dalton. There'll be only one lane open. All lanes are expected to reopen tomorrow night. If you get your insurance through the Affordable Care Act, double-digit rate hikes are expected to take effect for Illinoisans in 2027. And the historic House Music Fest returns to Jackson Park tomorrow. 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

0: FBI News now.
1: The mother of black 7-year-old Jordan Duncan has filed a $250 million claim against Suffolk County and a Long Island school district. Here's Portia Duncan.
2: Well, the day that goes by that I don't cry, that I don't think about my daughter.
1: The lawsuit alleges child welfare agencies and school officials failed to protect Jordan from months of abuse before her death, despite warning signs, including chronic absences from school. A crowd gathered in Minnesota to honor Philando Castile on the 10th anniversary of his death. More than 100 people attended a candlelight vigil. Organizers say a scholarship fund established in Castile's memory has awarded $300,000 to 11 black students. And Kyle Lowry is retiring as a Toronto Raptor. The 6-time All-Star signed a one-day contract to end his 20-year NBA career with the team he led to its first championship in 2019. Get BIN News now on demand 24/7 on the iHeartRadio app. Here's Terry McCready.
3: The U.S. and Iran are again exchanging fire after President Trump said the ceasefire is over. The U.S. launching a second round of military strikes against Iran Wednesday, and Trump later expressing some frustration about continuing talks with the regime.
4: They called a little while ago. They want to make a deal so badly. I just don't know if they're worthy of making a deal. I don't know that they're going to honor the deal.
3: Iran then launching missile attacks against Gulf nations that host U.S. military forces, but no reports of injuries or significant damage. Trump made his comments about the end of the ceasefire at the NATO summit in Turkey, then added he wasn't ruling out talks continuing to end the war with Iran. A federal judge scheduling a February trial for the black man accused of planting pipe bombs outside the Democratic and Republican National Committee headquarters. U.S. District Judge Amir Ali says the trial is expected to last for 2 weeks. Prosecutors allege Brian Cole Jr. planted the devices the night before the January 6th, 2021 riot at the U.S. Capitol, but they were discovered before they could explode. Cole has pleaded not guilty to 4 federal charges, including transporting explosives across state lines and attempting to use weapons of mass destruction. If convicted on the most serious charges, he could face life behind bars. A federal appeals court is rejecting President Trump's bid to restore his name to the Kennedy Center.
5: This was standing up for justice. I think it builds hope that we can regroup, that people will come back to work. I am very confident that the performers will be excited about returning. Donors will return because everyone was very specific that Donald Trump had made this political and that he had broken the law.
3: Black Congresswoman from Ohio, Joyce Beatty, speaking with CBS News. She filed and won the federal lawsuit against the administration, which successfully forced the removal of the unlawfully added Trump Kennedy name from the Performing Arts Center's facade. His name was removed from the center last month and will remain that way as his appeal of a lower court's order mandating the removal plays out. A 3-judge panel determined that the motion to stay the lower court's order failed to show the president and the Kennedy Center's board would be irreparably injured without his name being restored. A district judge had previously ordered Trump's name be stripped from the facade, noting that Congress had not authorized such a change. All right, if you're among millions of Americans expecting a refund from the IRS, today is your last day to claim the money, according to the National Taxpayer Advocate. The deadline stems from a federal judge's November ruling that the IRS should have suspended tax filing and payment deadlines during the COVID-19 disaster declaration, which lasted from January 20th of 2020 through May 11th of 2023. Under IRS rules, taxpayers then received an additional 60 days after a disaster declaration ended to file returns or make payments, pushing that deadline to July 10th of 2023. Stay informed, stay connected, and subscribe. Follow VIN News this hour wherever you get your podcasts. I'm Terry McCready for the Black Information Network.
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4: Things look pretty good along the Ryan. Still just about a 18-minute trip from 95th Street into downtown outbound. Things are moving well. Also nice and light along the Bishop Ford and Tuskegee Airmen Memorial each way. As you make your way along DuSable Lakeshore Drive, no problems or delays to report except northbound right there at Roosevelt Road. That's mainly a stoplight delay as well as delays due to the fact that there are many streets that are closed in and around Grant Park due to Taste of Chicago. As you make your way along the Stevenson, you're down to 35 minutes still from I-355 to DuSable Drive, 35 traveling out. The Eisenhower's 45 from Thorndale to the Burns Circle, 40 on the return trip. And the Kennedy, you're looking at a 30-minute trip in from O'Hare to downtown, getting to the airport. Expect about 32 minutes there. We're seeing peaks of sunshine, but a little cloudy, a little hazy, a little humid. The National Weather Service says temperatures are going to peak out in the upper 70s. We could reach 80. Tonight, 68. Right now, temperatures continue to climb through the 70s. We've made it up to 78 at Midway. It's 78 in Harvey and 78 degrees here at the Talk of Chicago. That's a look at traffic and weather now. I'm in Flournoy on the Talk of Chicago, 1690 WVON.
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5: Run the government all by himself. There's a whole other legislative branch with 435 congresspeople and 100 senators, or maybe 99.
6: Tonight, growing concern about the health of Senator Mitch McConnell, the Kentucky Republican and former majority leader, is 84 years old, and he's been hospitalized for 3 weeks now. It's still unclear why he was admitted or when he'll be released.
5: I think it's pretty clear why he was admitted. He's an incredibly old man. He's half the age of America, all right? Look at him. He's probably diagnosed with, being extremely 84. But apparently, people don't like a majority senator disappearing with no explanation for 3 weeks. So the governor of Kentucky contacted him in a way that old people love, mail.
7: Kentucky Governor Andy Beshear has sent a letter to Kentucky Senator Mitch McConnell requesting an update on his health.
8: Dear Senator McConnell, over the last several weeks, Kentuckians have grown increasingly concerned about the current state of your health and well-being and ability to hold office in the United States Senate. We wish you a safe and speedy recovery.
5: The fact that this letter exists is not a great sign, okay? It's like, hey kids, grandpa is doing great. Now let's all write him a nice letter asking him to breathe on a mirror. And ending with, we wish you a safe and speedy recovery, almost sounds like trolling for a letter like this. Although, honestly, I'm not sure how you sign off on a letter asking, where you're asking someone to prove that they're not dead. It's like writing, thanks in advance, no worries if not. But it's nice of the governor of Kentucky to write a letter because other people are not being as polite.
9: There have been this growing chorus of rumors, of speculation, of just what is Senator Mitch McConnell's condition.
10: We still haven't seen a photo of Mitch McConnell.
11: He should be able to shoot a 60-second proof of life video to show us that he's okay.
5: You're asking for a proof of life video from the hospital? 84-year-olds have trouble shooting video when they're perfectly healthy, okay? If he can shoot a video without his thumb covering the camera, we should make him king of America. Besides, what good is a proof of life video? We'll talk about Mitch McConnell. For the past 2 years, we've been watching him in videos where I have no idea if he's alive. I mean, look at this. Look at this. It's just a...
12: And we are back. The time is 10:13. You're listening to the TCS. That's right. It's the Cleopatra Show, and it's Funny Clip Fridays. Today marks 28 days that you have not seen Senator Mitch Grim Reaper McConnell. Okay, he calls himself the Grim Reaper. 84 years old, and he has completely abandoned his post. Now, in the real world, with working families, be gone an hour. It's your ass. I told y'all that a couple days ago. You name me a job where you can abandon your post and not be in service, and you still have a job. And his job is to work for the American people, not just Kentuckians. He is one of 50 senators that govern this land. And he holds a lot of weight. Here we are. It's 28 days. He's been MIA, and it's 115 days, if I'm not mistaken, to midterms. They are trying to stall him out, Debo, in my Friday voice. Now, we literally have to request a proof of life video. This is how sick we've gotten in this world. Where you wouldn't be requesting a proof of life video if you showed your ass up at work. Now, let's be clear. I'm trying to ask, what job do you have where you ain't been seen for 28 days? That's 4 weeks. No job. Cut the malarkey. They're stalling it out because Andy Beshear, who's the governor, who happens to be a Democrat in a ruby red state, has the autonomy and the power to make the appointment in a special session. And the declaration of that will have to be declared by his incompetency level or competency level and refute the accusations that he is alive and or not brain dead and or not on ventilator and or not in decomposing health. This is where we're at, America. Black America, why should you care?

0: they could flip that and this seat in Maine, all the tides have turned exponentially in a favor that is no longer of the pit bull grip on democracy and the throat of the Constitution and the American people that are willingly not participating in this robbery in real time. That's what's at stake. So although I'm always willing to poke fun at our pain, this is really sad that I'm looking for somebody's great-great-grandfather who has failed to show up at work for 28 days. And the work for the American people deserve much more than that. I'm going back to the phone lines. Let's talk to Lawrence. Lawrence, welcome to WVON. Hey, Lawrence.
1: Hey, Lawrence.
0: You got to cut down your radio. All right. Let's talk to Andre. Andre, welcome to WVON.
2: Hey, good morning to you, Miss Cleopatra. How you doing today? Happy Friday to you.
0: Likewise. I'm in fired up spirits. How are you?
2: Well, good. You did my job this morning, so I'm the one that's supposed to call and keep these men in check, but you did a fantastic job, so I yield back. These guys, Cleopatra, I can tell a lot about a man, how he treats you, about how he treats his woman or his girlfriend, because you can have a disagreement without being disagreeable. And for him to call and want to argue with you over whether or not this is our land or not, that was kind of juvenile. Far as I'm concerned, if he disagreed, there's a way to do that, but not hollering, yell back and forth. I could imagine how he talked to his woman and his girlfriend, hollering, yelling. Second thing I want to talk about is this the mayor wanting to put this thing on the ballot about this millionaire's tax. Well, see, people don't forget because people wanted the sanctuary city on the ballot, and that didn't go through. So if you're going to be fair and leave things to the people, then leave all of it to the people. Every time a person wants something, then put it all a referendum on the ballot, not just a referendum when you want it, where it's something that you can't get. I don't think that is appropriate. As far as Mitch McConnell is concerned, well, let's see. It's a double standard here because the same guy that told Barack Obama that they didn't want to appoint Merrick Garland is the same guy that's doing the same thing now. He's sitting back. He's not being transparent. So Republicans always say when it's a Democrat, they want transparency. Remember Lloyd Austin? They jumped all on Lloyd Austin because he had this prostate cancer and he was off work. And the Republicans jumped all on him for not calling in and telling Joe Biden that he had this illness. Well, here it is. You got Mitch McConnell sitting back in the cut. If he's sitting back in the cut instead of laying back in the cut and nobody's saying nothing. The Republicans have a problem with fair practices, and I think it needs to be highlighted. Thank you, Mr.
0: No, I appreciate that. That's excellent. Listen, guys, when we come back, Patrick, Eddie, Graham, I see you all on the live line, and I see you all in the chat. And the hypocrisy is real, but the bottom line is it is undeniable. 28 days, have you seen somebody's great-great-grandfather, and I am talking about Senator Mitch Grim Reaper McConnell. This matters because this is the grasp of power that can turn the tide, that can completely lame duck your president and restore a new order. Because there were, for those that say to go back, I can't go back to yesterday, let alone last week. But what you can do moving forward is bring not only something revolutionary to America, but evolutionary in the sense of really recognizing the potholes. One thing about this moment in time under this regime, it has allowed us to understand where we need to tighten the screws, who folks are, how they vote, how they feel, what their beliefs are, who we need to keep, who we should get rid of, whether or not they're competent, aged out. There should be a whole new strategic platform that looks at the lens of how we move forward for the preservation, not only of democracy, but America, NATO, our international presence,

0: the war that has been created that he can't stop. It is something to really take a breath and just recalibrate and recognize the wickedness that is in high places and that is being safeguarded in this moment, and bring not only to justice, but some order. So it's not enough just to figure out, oh, which DM we gonna slap up there. Mm-mm. I am looking at the entire operation, and from that, recalibrating in my mind strategically what it is that we deserve. I want to know what you think. 773-591-1690.
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9: Traffic and weather now.
10: No major changes in your travel times, but we are monitoring what's happening along the inbound side of the Bishop Ford at this time. Right now, we're seeing some lane closure and a ramp closure. The inbound Bishop Ford, the off-ramp to the eastbound 130th Street is shut down. Investigators are on the scene following a pretty serious crash there near 130th and Torrance. We'll continue to monitor that area. Right now, taking a look at your weather, some hazy, humid conditions today. The National Weather Service says not quite as warm, but still a nice day as temperatures climb near 80. Right now, they're climbing nicely through the 70s. We're up to 78 degrees at Midway. It's 78 in Dalton and 78 degrees here at the Talk of Chicago. That's a look at traffic and weather now. I'm Annette Flournoy on the Talk of Chicago, 1690 WVON.
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0: And we are back. The time is 10:25, and it's funny, Cliff Friday's on the TCS. You're listening to the Cleopatra Show, and I'm going back to the phone lines. The phone lines have been lit all day, and so is the chat. Drop your comments, and I'll talk back. Let's talk to Graham. Graham, welcome to WVON.
1: How you doing, Cleopatra?
0: I'm in good spirits, Graham. Thank you for asking.
1: I want to answer those two questions that you asked. I don't know if it was Mark. I don't know if it was a gentleman after that. But you made reference to who is he communicating for, or specifically. And I'll just speak to myself. The generation behind me, I'm 57 years old. 20 years back is 37. That's the generation that is pushing the ball forward. We are delineating. We have delineated. From everybody, all groups, we're focused on our selves. Finally, we are listening to those that told us 60 years ago that this was the course of action that we have to take. And just one more thing. For those that are not on board, 10% of us is going to change the narrative and bring on 25% that will change the world. Not just America, change the world. And you are seeing it right now. Delineation, we are blacked out all these other groups that are feeding off of us. Feeding. And whose fault is it? Ours. But we are taking the ball back. So I'll just say that, beloved, and I hope that you can read the tea leaves. We are no longer practicing Pan-Africanism. We are practicing anything but delineation and identifying ourselves as foundational. That's all.
0: All right. I appreciate the call. Let's talk to Patrick. Patrick, welcome to WVON.
2: Hey, Cleopatra. I appreciate you taking my call, and I enjoy your show. But I do want to ask the question about the stolen land. Is it possible that the land was fought over and someone won and someone lost? And I would like to ask, if you feel like this land was stolen, and you own a home, then what made you purchase a home on stolen land?
0: Good question. Questions. I'll answer it. I don't feel like it. History is just that. It's an understanding. So the invasion of how folks came to be here and the original folks that were already here, I mean, in their defense of their land, somebody got snubbed out, absolutely, which is what these treaties are about. And these folks that they signed these treaties with that came to be, and the governing body, both from a federal and state perspective, that continue to force them out. Whether it's the Trail of Tears and et cetera. Now, as a homeowner here, how we came to be, those of us that are descendants of African enslaved people that came through the diaspora along the voyage, not a cruise, but a voyage to the Americas. I have been here generations at this point. But that doesn't take away from the fact that I recognize the history of this land, right? So I bought a home being a descendant of slaves. And I'm not even that far removed on one end and versus the other end, both maternal and paternal. So this is the only home that I know. But even recognizing my home, that doesn't mean that I don't recognize its history of how it came to be my home. And yet, even though there are a number of us, I can speak for myself, they're not quite sure what aspect of Africa I descend from. I do recognize that I am black, and as a black woman that is a descendant of African slaves, my ancestral home is Africa. All right, so I think that there a lot of things can be true at the same time, while recognizing and respecting history. You know, that's no different than you can hear some of the Caucasians in this era argue, why do I have to apologize for slavery? I didn't own slaves. You know, but in your history, your descendants did, right? So acknowledging that is a part of not only the atonement, but just the appropriation of our understanding of what this is. This is not our original hemisphere, right? This is not where we come from. So when you recognize the fact that this land was stolen from the native, right, that is okay to say and be clear about. Just like folks that are saying, you can go to Florida, and DeSantis is saying in Florida, oh, slavery was a work program. You know, if we start allowing folks to just recalibrate what history is, what the truth is, then we'll fall far from it as generations come to be. So I'm very clear about specifically calling a thing a thing. Yes, I own land on this stolen land because this has been the only land that I've been known to for me for the past few generations because of what happened to not just me, but my descendants. So this is what it is for me and my black experience. And I'm speaking as Cleopatra. But, you know, for other folks, if you all choose to say that it was a war and da-da-da-da-da, and even in all the wars that black folks fought to help protect this land, you've still been second-rate citizens. Every last one of us. And I say us because I have family that have served. So we still aren't even recognized even in the fight, even in the rewrite of history. So it is important for us to keep up the understanding and the pressure about what is true. And what is true is that this land is stolen land, and it didn't belong to black folks. It belonged to the natives. Black folks, we come out the cradle of humanity. We are the first people, you know, and we reign from a different hemisphere. Now, if you really want to go back to the original, then we can go back to the idea of Pangaea, where it was all one supercontinent. You can do that as well. All right. But there are some folks that will argue that down and say that's too scientific and don't believe in tectonic plates and all of this stuff. But the bottom line is, I make sure to call a thing a thing. And we ought to practice that more because we are getting lost in misinformation and miseducation. And the miseducation of the Negro has already been written. We'll be back.
3: Warm and humid, temperatures climbing near 80. Good morning, I'm Annette Flournoy, and here's what's happening. The family of a young college football player found dead after celebrating the 4th on a boat with a group of friends is holding a news conference in New York today. They're joined by civil rights attorney Ben Crump and Reverend Al Sharpton.
4: Nolan was the only African-American in the group, and so it is like making people harken back to the sins of the past in the state of Mississippi.
3: Authorities say 18-year-old Nolan Wells was found on the coast of Horn Island, Mississippi on Monday. His friends returned to the main island without him, saying Wells chose to stay behind. His family says they do not believe his death is an accidental drowning, adding that he was an excellent swimmer.
4: His body was washed up on the shore, and so we have to get to the answers.
3: An independent autopsy is underway. Attorney Crump says he's conducting his own investigation. Chicago's Haitian community is on heightened alert. The temporary extended status for Haitians expires today. As a result, affected individuals could lose their privileges, such as the legal ability to work and drive, as well as legal protections from deportation, meaning ICE can target them. The U.S. Supreme Court ruled that the Trump administration could end TPS for thousands of immigrants, including those from Syria. A rally was held yesterday on Michigan Avenue near the monument of Jean-Baptiste Pointe du Sable, the Haitian-born trader and founder of Chicago, and whose name is now on du Sable Lakeshore Drive. Roughly 350,000 Haitians came into the country following that devastating earthquake back in 2010. Well, Chicago aldermen are rejecting an attempt by Mayor Brandon Johnson to ask voters about a tax on millionaires. Perry Williams has more.
5: The referendum would ask voters what they think about the city imposing a 3% millionaire tax, but the City Council Rules Committee determined that the proposed advisory referendum doesn't qualify as an emergency measure as required. The mayor's office released a statement saying some council members choose to sic debt collectors on working Chicagoans instead of taxing the largest corporations. I'm Perry Williams.
3: Ravinia is opening its summer season tomorrow night, and they will be debuting a newly designed $70 million pavilion. Now, Lizzo is among one of the first to hit the new stage. She will not be singing, but she will be playing the flute with the Chicago Symphony Orchestra. Tickets go on sale at Ravinia.com. And the 30th annual Chosen Few Picnic and Music Festival kicks off tomorrow in Jackson Park. This year's host, Hollywood actress Lisa Rae McCoy, best known for her role as Diamond in the Players Club, had a chat with WVON's Rufus Williams yesterday about her personal experience with house music.
6: The warehouse, the playground, Sawyer's. You know, I remember my father was part owner of the playground, so I used to be there, and I wasn't even supposed to be there. The DJs was responsible for bringing me home. Jesse Saunders was responsible for making sure that he got all his equipment and records and me.
3: This year's Chosen Few Festival will feature legendary DJs such as DJ Jazzy Jeff. Alan King was one of the original founding members of the legendary Chosen Few DJs.
7: It's really been a blessing and one of the things we're most proud of. I mean, we literally have tens of thousands of folks in the park on the south side of Chicago, and we have literally never had a single act of violence. We have never had a single security incident of any significance at all.
3: He says folks will start piling into Jackson Park near 63rd Street as early as 7 o'clock in the morning. Well, that's a look at our news now on 1690 WVON. Traffic and weather up next. 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
3: We're starting with the inbound Bishop Ford near that off-ramp eastbound at 130th Street where emergency crews are still on the scene. Apparently, there was a pretty serious accident there. We're getting word that it might be a possible fatality there, but we'll continue to monitor that. It happened near 30th and Torrance Avenue. That area is blocked off, so it's reading that it is solid right there. As you make your way along Tuskegee Airmen Memorial, light traffic in both directions. The Ryan, not too bad. Down to a 17-minute trip from 95th Street into downtown Outbound, things are pretty quiet. If you're on the Stevenson, not bad either. 35 minutes in from I-355 to DuSable Drive, 40 traveling out. The Eisenhower just kicked back up to just around 45 minutes from Thorndale to the Burns Circle, 40 on the return. And the Kennedy, pretty steady. You're looking at a 33-minute trip in from O'Hare to downtown, 32 to the airport. Taking a look at our weather, bright skies, but a little hazy and a little humid. The National Weather Service says we're going to reach somewhere around 80 degrees today under partly cloudy skies. Temperatures tonight with a new low of 67. But right now, we're still steady at 78 degrees at Midway. It's 78 in Austin and 78 here at the Talk of Chicago. That's a look at traffic and weather now. I'm Annette Flournoy on the Talk of Chicago, 1690 WVON.
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16: Why do men go silent during an argument?
17: Well, it's not that we're trying to ignore you. It's we're trying to choose between three very wrong options.
16: Three? What three?
17: Well, option one is telling you the truth, and that lands you on the couch 100% of the time. Me on the couch. So that's the wrong option. Option two is to tell you what you want to hear. And now the problem with that is I have no idea what you want to hear. Because I don't even think you know what you want to hear. So that's a no-go. And the third is just to use logic and tell you a logical answer. But then I get the words, why are you being so defensive? Or, you know, something like that. It just, you turn the question back around on me and make it something it's not. So there's just three wrong options and they're all wrong. So out of preservation for marriage and happiness, men go silent.
16: I don't know about that.
0: And we are back. The time is 10:42 and it's Funny Clip Fridays on the TCS, the Cleopatra Show. Was the clip funny? Now, I actually, and Titus, you can weigh in on this. I actually agree with him. It depends, right? Because half the time, I'm not even looking for your answer because I done already figured out in my mind, you ain't going to give me what I want no way. So why try? What you think about this clip?
18: You are 110% correct. I mean, why even try? You already know that she knows the answer. So I'm with everything that was said.
0: Yeah, you know, it was such a real clip. I was like, well, I did laugh a little bit, but I was like, man, was you at my house yesterday? I should send that to Mr. Draper. He'd be like, yeah, see, this is what I'm talking about. No, bruh. I'm actually use that train my sons. Now, you got to outthink her. You got to outfox this fox. Hopefully their wives be some foxes. But listen, let me take Eddie's call before we bring up our special guest. Eddie, talk to me. Welcome to WVON.
19: Hey, Cleopatra, how you doing?
0: I'm in good spirits, brother. It's good weather in Chicago. Summertime shy.
19: Man, I love it.
0: What's on your mind?
19: Well, I'm going to just drop this, and I know a lot of people are not going to hear this, but it's just how I feel. I think it needs to be said. First of all, I feel like all of this land on this planet is God's land. And throughout history, it's been man's law or quote unquote rule that to the victor go the spoil. So, Europeans conquered, Americans left Europe, came over here, they conquered, and then they did the same thing to another group of people, which was us, that they were complaining about. Well, actually, even worse to us than was what was happening over them in Great Britain. But the drummer keeps on drumming. It never changes. It goes all the way back to the days of Pharaoh, the Roman Empire. So for me, I think black people, we really need to just focus on what we want out of life and what we are trying to achieve. Because the one thing that all these politicians, whether they're Democrats or Republicans, the one thing that they all got in common is they are on their paper. None of them leave office destitute or wondering, how they going to get their next whatever? They all are focused on getting theirs, whether they do what they say they're going to do for us or not. So for me, I need to hear a black agenda. If I don't hear a black agenda, I understand that it's business as usual, and I would just continue to stay focused on my paper, because ain't nobody coming to save nobody. But if we band together, we can get a lot more than we can if we stay fragmented. But we have to have a black agenda. And for some reason, our quote-unquote leaders seem to not want to do that. And I actually know the reason why. It's crystal clear to me, because it's not they're being paid not to. But all I'm saying is I'm not falling for the okey-doke. They all rich. They all doing what they want to do. Y'all can talk about Donald Trump all day. That man has made $2 billion in less than a year. If he died tomorrow, he did the damn thing. Mitch McConnell did the damn thing. We need to be able to say we did the damn thing. And that's all I got to say.
0: I agree with everything you said. Good call. I mean, if you're going to ride out on them B's, not them M's. But the business is lucrative if you keep oppression and violence and despair. That is the business. But who's here to talk to me about something good? You know, I came and I tried to come in with, you know, all the cool stuff that's happening in the city. And y'all, you know, folks wanted to make my blood boil. And here we go. I got 20 calls later. Here we go with our special guest to talk about a few things. Now, in my house, this Saturday is a national holiday. It's the house picnic, chosen few. If you know something about it, I'm going to tell you about it in a few. And then you got Black Yacht Weekend. Folks going to pull up in the yachts and be out there and having a ball. And then you also have the Taste of Chicago, who's on the live line to talk it out with us about all of these fantastic opportunities to get down how you live across the city. Is Jerome Rome J. Johnson. Welcome back to the Cleopatra Show.
20: Cleopatra, what's going on, girl? Thanks for having me.
0: Oh, man, you tell me. I mean, did I make it plain? It's a national holiday.
20: Make it plain. Make it simple and plain. Hey, it's the Chosen Few House Music Picnic and Festival this weekend. I've been going every year for maybe the past 4 or 5 years. I can't wait. Let's talk about it. Let's get into it.
0: Yeah, I've been going for 10 or more, but let's talk about it. I mean, at the end of the day, you got your outfit together. You got your haircut.
20: I don't have my outfit together. I recently went bald. You know, I'm like mid-30s right now, so I'm rocking the party. So it'll be easy for me to prepare. I'll be ready. I'll be ready for show, though.
0: And then what you looking forward to are at the Chosen Few? I mean, is it the music? Is it the ambiance? What attracts you?
20: It's very sad. I mean, first of all, talk about the Chosen Few. The atmosphere there is like anything I've ever seen or witnessed. I mean, I go to festivals. This is what I do. You know, I'm a festival hopper and I'm a concert guy. So, and that's what I cover. But this is an environment unlike any other, true family environment. Everybody's going to have the tents. Everybody's going to have, you know, their Greek letters on. Everybody's going to be cooking, you know. When we talk about who I'm there to see and who I can't wait to see, the lineup is jam packed. The Chosen Few DJs, but DJ Jazzy Jeff, I mean, I've had a chance to see him one time before. If you've never seen a true turntablist, a DJ who's a master at mixing and scratching, DJ Jazzy Jeff is going to put on a show. It's going to be a master class of DJing. That along with the Chosen Few DJs, Terry Hunter, I mean, good God, you know, DJ Sluggo, Bulu Master, it's going to be a show. I can't wait until Saturday.
0: You know what was lit for me? I love all of that. But you best believe I'm 10 hopping, dog. Like, listen, I can't help it because, you know, for me, my friends were just saying this last night. I can't take two steps. We're like, oh, hey. So I just skip it. And then everybody want to take, did you eat? Here go a plate and da da da. I love it, right? So my husband and I go every year. But it is just the reunion of all reunion. But the top pick for me is the safe ambiance. To cross that threshold, you must have purchased a ticket. And it is an investment. And a lot of the foolishness won't invest. So I love the fact that I can go and prance around and not have to worry about who up in here, right? Like that part is what is cool to me.
20: Yeah, for everybody who says, you know, black people can't come together and celebrate and be safe, this is one of those festivals and one of those events that totally dispels that and puts all of that to rest. This is going to be a safe, beautiful event, guaranteed. It's going to be a good time. I can't wait until Saturday.
0: I know, right? So now Opal Staples was hanging out on the, in the show yesterday. She's opening for Babyface, right?
20: Ooh, let's talk about it.
0: Yes. Babyface face is still Babyface, right? Like, I'm just amazed at how he just, it just gets better with time. Like, bruh, like.
20: I saw a clip of Babyface performing Whip Appeal a couple months ago. He's sprinting across the stage at 60-something. So, you know, look, the taste has been dope this year. I went the other day on Wednesday, the opening day, and it was hot. I mean, that Grant Park heat can get you, but it's supposed to be beautiful weather in Grant Park. Today, you got Common headlining the Taste. Listen, the Taste has got art installations. There's going to be a drone and fireworks show later on today. Like I said, Common's going to perform later on tonight. Babyface tomorrow at the Taste. So, you know, what a classic, you know, Chicago staple right in Grant Park. And Babyface is going to be there tomorrow. Really good time. And it's free.
0: F-R-E-E. Listen, when we come back, I'm going to take a quick break because I saved a component. If you haven't heard about Black Yacht Weekend, now I'm enunciating the whole word like this because it is that lit. When we come back, Rome J knows something about it. You don't want to miss this.
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8: No major changes, but a couple changes in your travel time, starting with DuSable Lakeshore Drive. That northbound trip from 67th Street to Jackson, just about 19 minutes. We're seeing some slow traffic approaching Soldier Field, then stop and go all the way to Monroe. A couple factors. The stoplight there at Roosevelt Road and Monroe, as well as all of the street closures in and along Grant Park due to Taste of Chicago. And right now, along the Kennedy inbound from O'Hare to downtown, that just bumped up to almost 40 minutes. No report of an accident or a stall or anything like that, but just a heavy volume of traffic. Taking a look at our weather, we're seeing some humid conditions today and pretty mild, much milder than in the last couple days. Temperatures topping out just right around 80. We're still in the upper 70s right now. We're looking at 79 right now at O'Hare, is 79 in Austin, and 79 degrees here at the Talk of Chicago. That's a look at traffic and weather now. I'm Annette Flournoy on the Talk of Chicago, 1690 WVON.
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0: Can't go wrong, Chicago. You feel it? I'm trying to tell you. Rome J is on the live line, and he's setting us free. Now, what we left for you all is Black Yacht Weekend. Pull up. Talk to us about this activity, Rome J.
1: Yeah, no, it's really, Black Scene Yacht Weekend. So there's two different yacht weekends in Chicago every year, and this is the second one, this Black Scene Yacht Weekend. And, man, it's really a weekend about, Black summer joy, which is going to be on full display. Fashion, music, nightlife, luxury, and a lakefront flex that really only Chicago can offer, and in the bigger picture, this is all a part of, if people, once again, if people say like Chicago isn't a vacation destination or a tourism or a tourist spot, they're just wrong. And, this weekend, the month of July, all month long, really kind of puts that to rest. You got all this going on this weekend. Next weekend, you've got Fuel Fest in Bridgeview from the Gold Fest. You've got the Silver Room Block Party, which then leads into Lollapalooza. It's going to be jam-packed all month long, all summer long, in a way that only Chicago can stomach all of these events. And we go on with life as if nothing's happening. The city's going to be on full display. The greatest city in the world. I feel fortunate every day that I get to cover these sort of events, and this is my job. It's lit. I'm outside, Cleopatra.
0: I'm with you selectively. I be cooling with my youngins most days. But when it comes to Fuel Fest, it's like you've been on the docket. We just had Tyrese and Cody stop by the show. So I'm going to pull up to Fuel Fest as well, because what you're speaking to is the reason why we're the best freaking city, according to our mayor, right? Mayor Brandon Johnson doesn't just say it. We live it. It's up to you to go outside Chicago. It's up to you to not to be contained, Chicago, because folks are coming to our city to get the best of the best, and then they're going to pull out of here. Meanwhile, back on the ranch, we pay for all the activities, and many of you all, what's going on? What I miss?
1: Listen, if you can't get a boat for Black Yacht Weekend, it's because black folks from all over the country are flying in and they're taking your spot. So, FYI for next year, get on it early. This is going to be it's going to be lit on the lakefront with the backdrop of one of the best skylines in the world. So, what can you do?
0: One thing, what we can do is talk about safety. Now, I was in the salon yesterday and folks was talking about their yachts and what they going to do. Bottom line is the current, be real. Be mindful and be careful. If you jump in that lake, be sober, be with a life vest on, and be safe, right? Because after some said weekends, there's always a tragedy associated. But if we are responsible and enjoy the weather and the city, we can all make it home safe, right, Rome J?
1: Absolutely. I'm not going to add on too much to that. Drink responsibly. Don't play in water. If you can't swim, wear a life vest. Water is real. This current is real. The largest lake we have, right, is right here on our shores. In a concrete jungle, we have the most beautiful shoreline, lakefront. Some of the most beautiful beaches in the country. So, be safe, Chicago. Party responsibly. Have a good time.
0: Well, I appreciate it. You got to come back and give us a report, because are you planning to hit all of the spots? I mean, you've already been to the Taste. You're going to the Chosen Few. So what's up with Sunday?
1: You know what? I'm trying to go to the Chosen Few. I'm going to be at the Chosen Few. I absolutely won't miss it. But I also, man, I'm trying to see if I could go ahead and skirt back on over to Grand Park to catch Babyface, if I can. Missing a Babyface show, for free would be like a cardinal sin for me. So I'm going to see if I can make it. Sunday, I don't know if I'll be on a boat, okay, because I haven't paid the register for one of them things. I just didn't do it. I ain't got it. But I might be on the lakefront. We'll see. I'm definitely outside. Link back up with me. I'll let you know how it goes, Cleopatra.
0: Please do, because what I'm not going to do, I can't teleport to Babyface. I'm one of them songs, never would have made it. That's me. I already know, because it's at 6 o'clock. Look, I told Opal, I gave her a message from me to him, but I never would have made it, because I can't leave. And then the traffic, it's just not real. So I just have to have a real conversation with myself and just accept that I'm going to go and just enjoy the national holiday that I've been doing for over a decade. And Babyface, you pull up. You know where we at. You know where Jackson Park is. Now, Babyface, pull up. I'm going to pass out on the grass. Y'all can just carry me home.
1: Hey, I don't know. I might have to try. In the words of KG, when you run that ring, anything's possible, girl.
0: All right. See, you got that young blood. You got that young energy. I like it. I'm keeping it real. As your favorite millennial, I'm trying to tell you, it ain't happening. But Babyface can definitely slide on us. Okay. All right, Rome J. Thank you for stopping by.
1: Hey, thank you for having me.
0: Absolutely. We'll be back after this break.
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3: Cloudy and milder, temperatures topping out at around 80 on this Friday, July 10th, 2026. I'm in Flournoy, and in the headlines, the family of 18-year-old Nolan Wells, who was found dead after celebrating the 4th on a boat with a group of friends, is holding a news conference in New York today. They are joined by civil rights attorney Benjamin Crump, who's launching an independent autopsy and his own investigation. And once again, ICE activity is ramping up in parts of Chicago. Masked immigration agents were spotted in the Back of the Yards neighborhood. And the historic music fest returns to Jackson Park. The Chosen Few kicks off tomorrow morning. 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It's 11:02.
4: The mother of Black 7-year-old Jordan Duncan has filed a $250 million claim against Suffolk County and a Long Island school district. Here's Portia Duncan.
5: Well, the day that goes by that I don't cry, that I don't think about my daughter.
4: The lawsuit alleges child welfare agencies and school officials failed to protect Jordan from months of abuse before her death, despite warning signs including chronic absences from school. A crowd gathered in Minnesota to honor Philando Castile on the 10th anniversary of his death. More than 100 people attended a candlelight vigil. Organizers say a scholarship fund established in Castile's memory has awarded $300,000 to 11 Black students. And Kyle Lowry is retiring as a Toronto Raptor. The 6-time All-Star signed a 1-day contract to end his 20-year NBA career with the team he led to its first championship in 2019. Get BIN News now on demand 24/7 on the iHeartRadio app. Here's Terry McCready.
6: The U.S. and Iran are again exchanging fire after President Trump said the ceasefire is over. The U.S. launching a second round of military strikes against Iran Wednesday, and Trump later expressing some frustration about continuing talks with the regime.
7: They called a little while ago. They want to make a deal so badly. I just don't know if they're worthy of making a deal. I don't know that they're going to honor the deal.
6: Iran then launching missile attacks against Gulf nations that host U.S. military forces, but no reports of injuries or significant damage. Trump made his comments about the end of the ceasefire at the NATO summit in Turkey, then added he wasn't ruling out talks continuing to end the war with Iran. A federal judge scheduling a February trial for the Black man accused of planting pipe bombs outside the Democratic and Republican National Committee headquarters. U.S. District Judge Amir Ali says the trial is expected to last for 2 weeks. Prosecutors allege Brian Cole Jr. planted the devices the night before the January 6th, 2021 riot at the U.S. Capitol, but they were discovered before they could explode. Cole has pleaded not guilty to 4 federal charges, including transporting explosives across state lines and attempting to use weapons of mass destruction. If convicted on the most serious charges, he could face life behind bars. A federal appeals court is rejecting President Trump's bid to restore his name to the Kennedy Center.
8: This was standing up for justice. I think it builds hope that we can regroup, that people will come back to work. I am very confident that the performers will be excited about returning. Donors will return because everyone was very specific that Donald Trump had made this political and that he had broken the law.
6: Black Congresswoman from Ohio Joyce Beatty speaking with CBS News. She filed and won the federal lawsuit against the administration, which successfully forced the removal of the unlawfully added Trump Kennedy name from the Performing Arts Center's facade. His name was removed from the center last month and will remain that way as his appeal of a lower court order mandating the removal plays out. A three-judge panel determined that the motion to stay the lower court's order failed to show the president and the Kennedy Center's board would be irreparably injured without his name being restored. A district judge had previously ordered Trump's name be stripped from the facade, noting that Congress had not authorized such a change. All right, if you're among millions of Americans expecting a refund from the IRS, today is your last day to claim the money, according to the National Taxpayer Advocate. The deadline stems from a federal judge's November ruling that the IRS should have suspended tax filing and payment deadlines during the COVID-19 disaster declaration, which lasted from January 20th of 2020 through May 11th of 2023. Under IRS rules, taxpayers then received an additional 60 days after a disaster declaration ended to file returns or make payments, pushing that deadline to July 10th of 2023. Stay informed, stay connected, and subscribe. Follow VIN News this hour wherever you get your podcasts. I'm Terry McCready for the Black Information Network.
9: It's Rufus Williams. 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
3: How could this happen? How could the people in Maine have picked this guy to run in the first place?
4: He was picked to run not by people in Maine or from Maine, but by consultants for highly progressive movements. The initial headhunters, Dan Maraff and Leanne Fawn, told Mr. Plattner he was the one, a hero of the movement.
5: I think it was the spring of 2025, and we went through thousands and thousands of prospects.
3: Is this guy going through puberty in real time? But hey, grown up McLovin and the lady who runs a cat cafe, they're professionals, right? How did they shit the bed so hard?
6: At this point, you hadn't vetted Grand Plattner. You hadn't done a full scrub of who he is. How did you go about vetting him? And why did you?
5: We paid.
3: How are these people the kingmakers? The best thing he can do is step aside and get out of the way.
7: Now reports say the disgraced candidate wants to help pick his replacement.
8: I'm not trying to dictate to anyone who it should be or how we get there, but I will say this. It needs to be reflecting the will and the values of the people that built this movement.
3: Okay, buddy, you've done enough, okay? That's not really up to you. There's tons of qualified people from Maine, and I know just the perfect guy.
9: Actor and Maine native Patrick Dempsey said he seriously considered a bid, but decided he does not want to serve in Congress.
3: Ah, that was my only idea. I can't believe a rich actor who's so handsome that people literally call him McDreamy doesn't want to be a senator. Seems like an awesome opportunity to make less money while also having to talk to John Fetterman about ocean fishing rights. How?
10: And we are back. The time is 11:10. You're listening to the TCS. That's right. It's the Cleopatra Show and it's Funny Clip Fridays. I have been tiptoeing around this conversation only because I'm not sure black people care about me. But here's what I want you to know. Because my audience isn't just black. I got folk listening all around the world, and folk do let me know. But particularly for black America, we don't represent a lot of folk that represent me, right? But when it comes to the senatorial seats, as I'm pointing out with the absence of Mitch McConnell, the Grim Reaper, 28 days, abandoned his post. Grand Plattner done messed it all up. But I personally was turned off long time ago where he literally said, I didn't know this was a Nazi tattoo. I was done, right? Like, you ain't gonna just look me in the face and just blatantly lie. But white America, that happens quite often, you know, and I'm just appalled. And it ain't just white folk that lie. People lie, period. But white men that are seeking power, that is normal. And then when black men or black women are caught, it is normal they go to jail. Some form of fashion, they gonna crawl through something you done ever did in your whole life, and you're going to jail. Grand Plattner, all of these women came twerking out the closet, and it just got worse and worse and worse and worse. And the litmus test for the Democratic Party was just this. How far can a candidate just erupt into trashism and you all don't pull the plug? How far, what is the buck stop, right? Especially when you look to the right. At the top of the ticket, like I said, your president is listed more times, and the Epstein found the demand of how MAGA and these right wing theorists came to be was the call of the child rapists and the drinking the blood and all of this stuff that they proclaim was a lot of that shit. I mean, a lot of that stuff is in the files. My bad. A lot of that stuff is in the files. Bottom line. So they wasn't too far off, but it sounded ludicrous. And here we stand. So to watch Susan Collins, who is the current senator, who sold out her own state and her devotion to Donald Trump, is calling Graham Plattner out for the accusations of an ex-girlfriend alleging that she raped her, that he raped her. If that ain't the pot calling the kettle black, I don't know what is, right? But the question really was for the Democratic Party, how far is too far? And when do you just pull the plug? So as it stands at 11:13 a.m. Central Time, Graham Plattner still has not filed the paperwork to officially remove his name. The Democratic Party can't do that. Only the candidate can. Now, he did put out a written and verbal statement via video that he planned to suspend his campaign. He did call his campaign team and didn't even thank them for their service and tell them, hey, I can't pay you. We're done. And he broke up with them. But what he's failed to do is the final step to make it official. Now, they're planning to hold a delegation and all of this stuff. Maine about to turn up. It's already 600 people that say, hey, I put my name in the hat. I'm here. But the actual Democratic elected candidate that is supposed to advance onward, Graham Plattner, has failed to withdraw his name. So there is something here. So I'm bringing that to our attention because I'm amazed at how far he was able to run with the rope. In fact, Lawrence O'Donnell, shout out to Lawrence, colleague over there at MS Now, did a phenomenal job of dragging Graham Plattner. I mean, just pitiful. He is truly a Caucasian male playing cosplay as a working man, and his family is of means. They're rich, right? And he claims to be this oyster farmer, but he farms oysters and sells it to his mom and her business. Like, they're rich, right? So, you know, even though he has all of the talking points, okay, even though he has all the talking points, I want you all to think about that. Now, we're about to go to some breaking news. Attorney Ben Crum, shout out to Frat, is talking right now alongside our colleague and our friend, Reverend Al Sharpton, about the case that is on the tongues of everybody of where what happened to this child. Listen to this.
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0: in the local authorities who have already, in my judgment, seemed to mishandle where it was going. Because to just immediately, before a week time, saying there was nothing done wrong, when we hear that this young man was engaged in some kind of argument that was on tape, that his cell phone and keys ended up with one of the people that were there on the island and got away. He was one black with three young white men who happened to end up with his phone, happened to end up with his keys. Then there's just too many questions that they should not be closing the investigation. Now, I'm from Brooklyn, so I'm a little different than some of y'all. I was built different. My nose is out here, my eyes are here, my brain is here, which means some things I can smell before I could see and before I can figure out. This does not smell right. So some people are saying, Reverend, are y'all bringing in race? Well, we're not bringing in race, but we're not discounting race either, because we don't know what it is. So to tell us don't rush to judgment saying he was racist is fine. But then I'm telling you don't rush to judgment saying it was not racism, because we do not know. We do know what these parents are being told and what the parents have now shared with us does not make sense. How do you end up a young, promising football player, not in trouble, mother and daddy at home, everything we tell him to do and be. They go on the 4th of July, on the anniversary of this country, going to an island, we're outing with his friends, and the friends come back, and he's left there with some story about he said leave them behind. But then by some magic, one of the friends has his keys and his phone. Mind you, his mother tracked down the phone. They didn't voluntarily tell her they had his phone. They didn't voluntarily say they had the keys. So if they had not been tracked down, we don't know if they ever would have known where it was. Some of this doesn't make sense. So we are absolutely a National Action Network and other groups going to rally behind this family. I have told them that whatever we can and need to do, we will do it, because this smacks of some of the worst fears that we've had historically, not only in Mississippi, but in this country. And we are there until the end with them. I've been asked by the family to be in Mississippi for the funeral to officiate, which I'm going to do. We just got off the phone with Tyler Perry, the actor who says he wants to help cover whatever expenses for the funeral. We have with us Spike Lee is in the house. Many of our people that have always supported families are there. This is not about them trying to raise money. We're going to take care of that. This is about, though, they got to keep going forward. But we want justice. And let the chips fall where they may. If it ends up being one way that we suspect was wrong, fine. But if it's another way, don't back up and play games with this. They are not activists or lawyers. So they only want justice for their son. I'm an activist. When we get there and they say we're heating things up, that's what we do. Because sometimes you got to make people sweat to get the poison out their system. I'm the sweat man. And they are the parents that want to see justice for their son. Let me let you hear from Christine and Elmer Wansley, and then Attorney Crump. Let them. Attorney Crump, and then we hear from you.
1: Thanks. Thank you, Reverend Al, for always answering the bell, as you have done on so many occasions when families get the worst news of their life. And make no mistake about it, Christine and Elmo got the worst.

0: what was supposed to be a joyous occasion where everybody was celebrating the 4th of July weekend. I'm Attorney Ben Crump, along with Attorney Lisa Park and Jared Preston and Camila Moore. We have the honor and the privilege of helping to lead an independent investigation on behalf of the family of Nolan Wells. Why do you say we need to be retained to lead an independent investigation? It is because the family has distrust of the Mississippi law enforcement officials giving them a fair investigation where their black son ended up dead after going out on a boat with three young white men. The history of Mississippi is something that they don't just read about in books, but it's a lived experience for many black Americans that oftentimes when our children are killed in highly questionable situations, that there is this notion that, oh, it was nothing wrong, no foul play, let's just sweep it under the rug. Well, we refuse to sweep it under the rug. We refuse to just let Nolan Wells' death be in vain. We're going to make sure that we get to the truth, the whole truth, and nothing but the truth, because Nolan deserves it. You're going to hear his mother and father talk about what a wonderful young man he was. I mean, doing everything right. Reverend Al, he was not only a college student, he was a great athlete. He was a model big brother for his brothers and little brothers and sisters. And he was a great son who was on the cusp of becoming a man. I mean, Christina Elmore did everything to prepare him for this moment. He was so close. He was right there. You're going to hear his father talk about him had a good football season last year, but this season he was really ready to go to the next level, to go to Division I. I mean, the highlights that you're seeing on social media of his athletic prowess, I mean, it is all relevant, because when you start talking about drowning, I mean, this is a kid who knew how to swim. This is a kid who was in tip-top shape. He was a superior athlete. And so I'm going to get to that in a moment, these glaring contradictions. But to try to say, oh, we're suggesting it was just an accident of drowning, go ahead and move on. Well, they are not accepting it. They are not accepting it. They want to know that you have not taken the path of least resistance, that you have done a full, complete, thorough, impartial investigation, because it cannot be lost on anybody, but especially us in the black community. If the roles were reversed and you had three young black men on a boat with a young white man, and that young white man ended up dead, what kind of investigation would be being conducted by the Mississippi law enforcement officials? How many times would those three young black men be interrogated? So all we're asking is the same consideration you would have given if the roles were reversed. Give that consideration to this family as well. That is our fight. The glaring contradictions are just jump out at you. The fact that he is there with his friends, and you look at all the videos, it seems to be he's the only black on the island, or maybe one other, but not many. And so, Jared, you have where a young woman he was talking to says that, well, Nolan said he was going back to get on the boat with the boys. The boys say that Nolan told them he was going to stay and talk to the young woman. It's a contradiction. They're not saying the same thing. One of them is telling the truth. One of them is not. We have to get to the bottom of that. It's important. And then the fact, Reverend Al, that they have this video of an argument that is going on. And you know, thank God all young people, they have cell phones, and anytime you hear people raising their voice, they start the video. And so you hear on the video, Nolan saying, give me my freaking phone. What are you freaking doing? And that becomes even more relevant when you think about the story that they are presenting, that Nolan chose to stay behind. That's what they're saying. But his phone, he wouldn't take that with him if he's going to stay behind on an island. I mean, we're talking about an 18-year-old kid. What teenager would leave their phone behind if they're going to stay on this island? What teenager wouldn't take their phone? And so it's not adding up. It's not adding up at all. The fact, as Reverend Al said, you know, they didn't take his phone with them. His mother, when she finds out that her baby is missing, they start trying to track the phone. The GPS, the phone, they've used Life 360, and they discover that, well, the phone is on land. The phone is on land, but you're saying he went missing on the island. And so it's not adding up. And so they go get the phone. And you hear her tell herself, when her and her sister start going through his phone, Jared, they realize that there are deleted messages. So they're trying to figure out, well, why are there deleted messages on his phone? I mean, it becomes relevant when you start putting everything together, where we can't just say, oh, there is no instance of foul play. We're going to get to the truth one way or the other. The fact that, and this really makes no sense to me, Reverend Al, this notion that where he drowned, I'm sure seen all the videos out there. I mean, if he's drowning, nobody sees him drown. Nobody offers assistance. Nobody tries to help him. I mean, obviously, he stands out. I think, the only black person I saw when I'm looking at the videos. And if you see him drowning, you mean nobody is going to try to help him? It's not adding up. It is not adding up. And that's why the family, at their behest, we had an independent autopsy being performed. And we thank Colin Kaepernick for helping to pay for that independent autopsy. And we thank Tyler Perry for helping to pay for the funeral. Because as Reverend Al said, these were just regular parents going about their life. They weren't expecting any of this. And then we're having to try to hire these experts to be able to go and see if they can retrieve deleted messages. We have to have experts. You hear from Attorney Park talk about, you know, where the body came, was found when it was recovered, and how long it took to be recovered. We think all of those are relevant issues to trying to understand what really happened to Nolan Wells. And this independent autopsy is so very important, because we had his body flown from Mississippi to Washington, D.C. because his family wanted to make sure that they had a doctor who had no ties to Mississippi law enforcement to do an independent examination of their son's body. And we are hopeful to get that results in the very near future. We were hoping we would have had it today. However, as you all know, here in New York, they canceled all the flights yesterday, and so it took a long time for his body to get to the medical examiner's office in Washington, D.C. But rest assured, as soon as we get those results, we will make them known to you, because we believe transparency is very important. We want to lead by example. We want them to be transparent, and we want to be transparent. We know they conducted the autopsy. We are waiting on their results as well. The final thing I will say is this. If there are any people who are on that island, any young people who recorded videos, who witnessed things, who may have saw Nolan at any time on the island, please, please, please let us know. Please call VinCrump.com, call the 800 number, just any information. They are desperate. We're in a ferocious pursuit for the truth. And y'all, if it was your child, wouldn't you want everybody who knew something to let you all know? This is a hard one, man, because it's so tragic on so many levels. Brad, before we bring the parents up,
1: listen, guys, you've heard from Attorney VinCrump. Now, when he comes to town, I've introduced him as the Black Attorney General. And he's right. As a parent, as a human being, the lack of compassion. I thank God for Colin Kaepernick. I've spent time with him, and I know your rights camp. I thank God for him and his vision to help families secure the decency and justice that their loved one deserved by independent autopsy. Mississippi is known for some strange fruit, and it was wise to do what they did. And I want you all to think about this. Nolan deserved all the love, and I did see the video. I was around about in the city yesterday, and folks have become familiarized with my segment, Help Find My Killer, and give me all kind of tips. And they say, well, Cleopatra, come look at this. And I saw that argument, and they just shared with me his mother broke down crying and left the stage. God bless her. God keep and cover her. I mean, how do you allow your child to go off on an adventure and the only thing to come back is his phone and his keys? How? Like, at some point, when does the buck stop? And for those of you all that love this man in this White House, the fact that he's not going to parse his lips, his crusty ass mouth, to say one word about the number of Black children just this week I've covered, it's enough to make a Negro turn black. We'll be back.
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3: Cloudy and humid, temperatures right around 80 degrees. Good morning, I'm Minna Flournoy, and here's what's happening. The family of a young college football player found dead after celebrating on the 4th on a boat with a group of friends. Right now, they're holding a news conference in Harlem, New York. They're joined by civil rights attorney Benjamin Crump and Reverend Al Sharpton. Earlier, Attorney Crump said the facts presented are questionable.
0: Nolan was the only African-American in the group. And so it
4: is like making people harken back to the sins of the past in the state of Mississippi.
3: Right now at his news conference, he says he is in a ferocious pursuit for the truth and is calling on anyone with information to please come forward. Authorities say 18-year-old Nolan Wells was found on the coast of Horn Island, Mississippi on Monday. His friends returned to the main island without him, saying Wells chose to stay behind. His family says they do not believe his death was an accidental drowning, adding that he was an excellent swimmer. Attorney Crump is conducting his own investigation.
4: His body was washed up on the shore, and so we have to get to the answers.
3: He also said that he's forming an independent autopsy, which is underway. He says Colin Kaepernick and film mogul Tyler Perry are paying for it. Well, Chicago's Haitian community is on heightened alert. The temporary extended status for Haitians expires today. As a result, affected individuals could lose their privileges, such as the legal ability to work and drive, as well as legal protections from deportation, meaning ICE can't target them. The U.S. Supreme Court ruled that the Trump administration could end TPS for thousands of immigrants, including those from Syria. A rally was held yesterday on Michigan Avenue near the monument of Jean-Baptiste Point du Sable, the Haitian-born trader and founder of Chicago, and whose name is now on du Sable Lakeshore Drive. Roughly 350,000 Haitians came into the country following that devastating earthquake back in 2010. And once again, ICE activity is ramping up in parts of Chicago. Masked immigration agents were spotted in the back of the Yards neighborhood yesterday. Neighbors say they saw one person being walked off in handcuffs. Immigration rights activists are out giving residents Know Your Rights information. And Hoosier Governor Mike Braun remains extremely optimistic that the Bears will build their stadium in Indiana. Speaking Thursday at Valparaiso University, Braun said that the team's move to Hammond isn't a done deal, but that progress towards that end is moving swiftly. Meanwhile, the Bears are expected to make an announcement before the summer is over, whether they'll cross the border or build in suburban Arlington Heights. That's a look at our news now on 1690 WVON. Traffic and weather up next. WVO News Time, 11:39.
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3: No major changes in your travel times as you make your way along the Ryan. Not bad at all. Just about a 17-minute trip from 95th Street into downtown. Traveling outbound, no problems or delays. As you make your way along the Bishop Four, we're still seeing that delay along the exit ramp there. It's on the inbound off-ramp eastbound at 130th Street. It is shut down. Apparently, an investigation continues there from an earlier pretty serious accident at 130th and Torrance. As you make your way along Tuskegee Airmen Memorial, rather, no problems, no delays. Now for DuSable Lakeshore Drive, we're seeing some delays right around Grant Park. That's mainly due to those street closures due to Taste of Chicago. Right now, traffic pretty heavy. Northbound, approaching Soldier Field, then stop and go at Roosevelt Road, then again to Monroe, and that's mainly due to those stoplight delays. Elsewhere on DuSable Drive, things are fine. If you're on the Stevenson, a 35-minute trip from I-355 to DuSable Drive 40 traveling out. The Eisenhower bumped right back up to 45 minutes from Thorndale to the Burns Circle 40 on the return trip. And along the Kennedy, up and down most of the day. You're back up to 34 in from O'Hare to downtown, getting to the airport slightly heavier at a 36-minute trip. Taking a look at our weather, a little hazy and humid. The National Weather Service says temperatures are going to top out in the low 70s, but folks are telling me it feels much warmer out there. It's probably due to the humidity. Tonight, going down to right around 68 degrees, but we've been lingering in the upper 70s for quite a while. Still 79 at Midway. Is 79 in Austin and 79 degrees here at the Talk of Chicago. That's a look at traffic and weather now. I'm in Effleroy on the Talk of Chicago, 1690 WVON.
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0: And we are back. The time is 11:46. Do you know a place? Ain't nobody crying. Right now, I got a black mother that is weeping. And a few that I've reported on just this week. But one thing about our black Attorney General, Ben Crum, shout out to Frat, and the Reverend Al Sharpton, there's no place you can hide. Here's the hotline number. If you all know somebody that knows something about what has happened to Nolan, 800-959-1444. That's 800-959-1444. Our black attorney general has asked us to support and help, and folks are coming up to support. So again, shout out to Colin Kaepernick. I've spent time with him in his I Know Your Rights campaign and his new initiative to support families that have been victimized and brutalized with independent autopsies. Alongside him is Spizike, Tyler Perry, and a few more to come to support this family that is hurting. So I don't know a place where ain't nobody crying. I wish I did. And I wish somebody could take me there. But eventually we all gonna get there. Can't stay here forever. Now on the live line is Rekia Kirby Johnson. She's going to join the show to talk to us about a health initiative that is coming and her role as the VP of Community Health Equity with Rush Medical Hospital. Welcome to the Cleopatra Show, Rekia. How are you?
1: I'm fine. Good morning. Thank you for having me.
0: Absolutely. So, you know, you talking to us about wellness and health, and I need a pick me up. Is, you know, we've had a roller coaster of a show. Ben Crum just broke some news, and take us to a happy place where black folks can get it together and participate and show up, especially for a free event that is coming throughout summertime shy.
1: Yeah, so as we know, I do want to say we acknowledge a lot of trauma and things that we may be dealing with. And one way, it doesn't take away all the pain, but one way we can start to take action and be able to address that sometimes is to get moving. And we have our Rush Walk for Wellness that kicks off tomorrow morning at Garfield Park Fieldhouse. It's part of a summer wellness program designed to inspire people of all ages and ability to get active, learn more about their health, and get connected to other neighbors and community resources. And actually, even in the vein of navigating, you know, the trauma we may feel, is also being able to get connected to mental health resources. So at our walk, we'll have a number of community mental health support services like Thresholds, our very own Rush Westside Mental Health Center, which operates out of Sankofa Village Wellness Center. We'll have people there because health is about more than physical health. It includes your mental health and well-being as well.
0: I think that this is a great opportunity. So what sparked it? You know, you're right. It's been some strange times and life be lifin'. But out of all the locations, as a Southside girl, I ain't going to hate that y'all went out West Illinois. But what sparked it?
1: Yeah, so we started there because Garfield Park, and West Garfield Park in particular, has one of the lowest life expectancies, not only in the city, but in the country. And so as part of Rush's effort to think about how do we move beyond the hospital walls to help improve care, we wanted to think about how do we improve health in the neighborhoods. And so being able to get out and move beyond a perspective of improving health with just medicine, it means addressing why people get sick in the first place. So getting out and being able to be active, having access to healthy food, that's other component that we'll have out there at the walk tomorrow, and then helping people just get connected to other resources that might help them, you know, improve their whole health, whole person well-being is sort of the focus that we have here. So, yeah, we started in West Garfield Park because that's where we saw some of the greatest need initially in the city.
0: I mean, you know, bottom line is, you know, a part of what makes people, less likely to survive and get sicker is the wealth gap, right? So when you look at East Garfield Park or some of the divested areas on the south and west sides, it's undeniable that a median income level is ridiculous. The health initiative does support the whole being, but it is undeniable. If we had the full approach, you know, Rush is stepping in with what we can do, but in the full approach, I mean, you know, the life expectancy from where I live to north, 20 years short, you know, and it has a lot to do with our health. So I appreciate your commitment to filling the gap in an area that is a part of not only your domain, but the history of Rush. I think it's rich. And I appreciate the connectivity and the sensitivity to where it is and, you know, how intentional it is. So I thank you for all that you continue to champion and do on behalf of not only just the city, but the idea of where we could be. You know, so just because this is on the west side of Chicago, I'm sure you all not just limited to the west siders. This is open to the city, correct?
1: It's open to the city, and actually this kickoff walk is the one that is happening in West Garfield Park, but part of what we're doing is say you can do this anywhere. So we have community walks that are happening all over the city beginning July 18th. So we have team captains. People can sign up to be a captain for their neighborhood, and we have people from all the 77 neighborhoods practically, but we have folks from around the area who have signed up to be team captains, and they can kick those walks off on the 18th. And again, it's a great way to get moving, but also get connected to other neighbors that might be in your neighborhood. You might want to sign up and be the team captain for Roseland and get that going, and that would go through August 22nd.
0: Look at you. You know something about me, huh? I bring roses to Rosalind, but I have me out there out of breath. I'm a mommy of three. I am the last one to be a captain. But anyway, I appreciate you recognizing that. So let us know how we can sign up and get involved.
1: Yeah, so you can actually go and just go online and Google Rush Walk for Wellness, and we actually have a place for you to register or sign up there. And actually, you can just show up tomorrow. We're taking folks on site at the Garfield Park Fieldhouse. It's the Gold Dome as a place to register also if you don't see it online.
0: I thank you for stopping by. Let this not be the last time. Ricky, I really appreciate your work.
1: All right. Thank you so much. Hope to talk soon.
0: Absolutely, guys. We're going to take a quick break.
1: Thank you.
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0: just got off the phone with your little friend. And I know she having some man issues over there. And I know you hopped up about what she got going on over there. I just want to remind you, that's what she got going on over there. Over here, we are straight. We are good. We ain't had a fight in about 6 months. My feelings are still in recovery from the insults. I ain't going nowhere. You ain't going nowhere. I ain't cheating. You ain't cheating. You think I'm trying to leave you and find a younger woman? I can't even find my keys half the time. What I look like looking for somebody younger? You know I'm suffering from erectile. I need a woman that understands the signs of stroke. You know my health ain't that good. You keep me broke. I ain't got no side piece. Can't afford a side piece. Ain't no woman about to show up at your front door saying she pregnant and having my baby. We are good over here. Only thing I'm worried about is you, our son, and that thing inside your belly. And money. That's it. That's all I'm worried about. And why don't you turn on that movie that I hate so we can cuddle and rub our feet together. I'm going to go burn some sage. That stuff tend to carry.
1: Ah, I had to play one more funny clip before I let you go. It's been a blast. I see you all in the chat. Man, funny clip Fridays on the TCS. Listen, they say it's summer. And the likelihood that class ain't going to be fully attended, not on my show. Let me tell you, we're going to keep it fired up. Now, I got some piping hot tea for Monday. Monday, I got a story for you. Now, it's not nothing we haven't heard, but the fact that we're still hearing it. But I need to let them testify, right? And in the workplace and any space, no is no. And the fact that these women were not heard, they're going to come tell their side of it. And I'll give the other side an opportunity to respond. But sexual harassment in the workplace is wrong, right? And the fact that they weren't supported is even more appalling. But the fact that you think you can just take it is not what's up in 2026. So for all y'all that's getting ready to burn some sage, you ain't going nowhere. I ain't going nowhere. But one thing I'm trying to tell you, I am going somewhere. Tomorrow is a national holiday. I look forward to seeing all the house heads. Music all night long. I want to see your outfits. I want to hear what you did. You going to the Taste. Tell me how Babyface sound. You getting on that black yacht? Tell me what's going down. But one thing about it, you better come to class on time so you don't get in no trouble. Don't go to jail. Don't get in no fights. Have a good time and experience and love life and enjoy Summertime Shy. I'll be with you all Monday with some piping hot tea because I need to let them testify right here on the TCS at 9 a.m.
2: Cloudy and milder today as temperatures hover right around 80 on this Friday. July 10th, 2026, I'm in Illinois, and in the headlines, the family of 18-year-old Nolan Wells is just wrapping up a news conference in New York. They're being joined by attorney Benjamin Crump as well as Reverend Al Sharpton. If you get your insurance through the Affordable Care Act, double-digit rate hikes are expected to take effect for Illinoisans in 2027. And the historic Chosen Few House Music Picnic returns to Jackson Park tomorrow morning. 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It's 1201.

0: civilian news now.
1: The mother of black 7-year-old Jordan Duncan has filed a $250 million claim against Suffolk County and a Long Island school district. Here's Portia Duncan.
2: Well, the day that goes by that I don't cry, that I don't think about my daughter.
1: The lawsuit alleges child welfare agencies and school officials failed to protect Jordan from months of abuse before her death, despite warning signs, including chronic absences from school. A crowd gathered in Minnesota to honor Philando Castile on the 10th anniversary of his death. More than 100 people attended a candlelight vigil. Organizers say a scholarship fund established in Castile's memory has awarded $300,000 to 11 black students. And Kyle Lowry is retiring as a Toronto Raptor. The 6-time All-Star signed a 1-day contract to end his 20-year NBA career with the team he led to its first championship in 2019. Get BIN News now on demand 24/7 on the iHeartRadio app. Here's Terry McCready.
3: The U.S. and Iran are again exchanging fire after President Trump said the ceasefire is over. The U.S. launching a second round of military strikes against Iran Wednesday, and Trump later expressing some frustration about continuing talks with the regime.
4: They called a little while ago. They want to make a deal so badly. I just don't know if they're worthy of making a deal. I don't know that they're going to honor the deal.
3: Iran then launching missile attacks against Gulf nations that host U.S. military forces, but no reports of injuries or significant damage. Trump made his comments about the end of the ceasefire at the NATO summit in Turkey, then added he wasn't ruling out talks continuing to end the war with Iran. A federal judge scheduling a February trial for the black man accused of planting pipe bombs outside the Democratic and Republican National Committee headquarters. U.S. District Judge Amir Ali says the trial is expected to last for 2 weeks. Prosecutors allege Brian Cole Jr. planted the devices the night before the January 6th, 2021 riot at the U.S. Capitol, but they were discovered before they could explode. Cole has pleaded not guilty to 4 federal charges, including transporting explosives across state lines and attempting to use weapons of mass destruction. If convicted on the most serious charges, he could face life behind bars. A federal appeals court is rejecting President Trump's bid to restore his name to the Kennedy Center.
5: This was standing up for justice. I think it builds hope that we can regroup, that people will come back to work. I am very confident that the performers will be excited about returning. Donors will return because everyone was very specific that Donald Trump had made this political and that he had broken the law.
3: Black Congresswoman from Ohio, Joyce Beatty, speaking with CBS News. She filed and won the federal lawsuit against the administration, which successfully forced the removal of the unlawfully added Trump Kennedy name from the Performing Arts Center. His name was removed from the center last month and will remain that way as his appeal of a lower court's order mandating the removal plays out. A 3-judge panel determined that the motion to stay the lower court's order failed to show the president and the Kennedy Center's board would be irreparably injured without his name being restored. A district judge had previously ordered Trump's name be stripped from the facade, noting that Congress had not authorized such a change. All right, if you're among millions of Americans expecting a refund from the IRS, today is your last day to claim the money, according to the National Taxpayer Advocate. The deadline stems from a federal judge's November ruling that the IRS should have suspended tax filing and payment deadlines during the COVID-19 disaster declaration, which lasted from January 20th of 2020 through May 11th of 2023. Under IRS rules, taxpayers then received an additional 60 days after a disaster declaration ended to file returns or make payments, pushing that deadline to July 10th of 2023. Stay informed, stay connected, and subscribe. Follow VIN News this hour wherever you get your podcasts. I'm Terry McCready for the Black Information Network.
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0: and Friday. There's a lot going on. I couldn't tear myself. I was at home, man. It was hard for me to leave the house because I was watching this interview on CNN with Dana Bash. And, God dog it, I forgot the guy's name. The guy that just won the DSA candidate that just won the primary in New York, one of Mamdani's endorsed candidate, the Jewish guy that beat Dan Goldman. I forget his name. But Dana Bash, who is very pro-Israel, even though she's a journalist and in media, you're supposed to not be tipping your hand on what you are. But, you know, Dana's Jewish, so she's pro-Jewish, pro-Israel. She was trying to, Ladner, that's his name, Ladner. Yeah, that's his name. She was trying to paint him and just get him locked in the corner, box him in the corner. And the interview was so fascinating. So you guys know how hard I have been on the state of Israel, the IDF, Benjamin Netanyahu, and the genocide that's going on in Palestine, the Gaza Strip area, Palestine, the West Bank, Palestinians who have lived there without representation through the Jewish government. You guys know I've been very, very, very anti-Israel, to say the least, right? And so this interview was just fascinating to me because I feel CNN has been way over the top, and I guess they can't help it. You know, the Ellisons own the whole kit and caboodle now, and so we're going to see the same thing we have seen with CBS News. We're probably going to see happen to CNN, and that's just the reality of it all, right? So this interview was absolutely fascinating, and I'm looking at my watch like, I gotta go. And you know, I'm in the car trying to find an interview while I'm driving down to Dan Ryan making it here and everything. But hopefully I'm gonna try to pull a clip up for you guys to see, so we can talk about, because it's all interrelated to everything that's going on in the Middle East, of course, with we see the United States again targeting some sites in Iran. Iran is still saying that they're going to stick to their guns. Man, you know, the ideology of the Iranian people and what war means to them, it is not a short-term engagement for them. This is their life. They feel that this is their part of their religion, is to fight. And what, you know, Donald Trump, oh, this will be over in a couple of weeks. You know, for them, it's we're settling in for 10 years. The next 10 years, we're prepared to do this. And I don't know if Donald Trump understands that. I think some people are trying to tell him that, you know. Well, I don't think he gets it. I don't know that he cares to get it, but it is what it is. Haley's in. What's happening, Haley?
1: Hey, Matt.
0: What's going on? Did you meet Sonia Pruitt?
1: I did meet Sonia. Hey.
0: Haley's my Haley co-hosts with me once a week.
1: Okay.
0: So that I can not be, you know, this old man on the radio. That's not in touch.
1: Why are you looking at me when you say that? I never thought you were old.
0: I am. I think I'm old, right? So I you know, I got to bring in some youthful energy. You know, the Friday show is the younger, more energetic show. Okay. And Logan and Lexi come on and do their thing at 2:30. So it's always a bunch of fun. But you guys remember Sonia Pruitt. She is in the studio with us. She has been on our show numerous times talking about many things. I can't wait to talk to you about, I'm curious your thoughts about the mayoral candidate in D.C., Janice, right?
1: Yes.
0: She's DSA. I know she's kind of ruffled some feathers there,
1: yes,
0: right?
1: She has.
0: But this DSA energy is interesting, man, because it's hidden all over the country, and I don't know that the Democratic Party knows how to handle it.
2: Or even wants to handle it, actually. I think that they want to stay status quo. But, you know, this is a time where extreme measures, we need to meet extreme measures with extreme measures instead of just staying in the same old place, doing the same old thing, you know, that insanity thing. I think that we're, you know, just in a new time, and we need to roll with that if we want to make change.
0: It's the Big Ten Party, right? Mm-hmm. The party that's supposed to be embracing it. I think you're right. They don't want to embrace it. they really, I think this moment, they feel like, hey, we got an opportunity to win some seeds, and but they don't understand. They're shooting themselves in the foot. This is bigger than, I hate to say this because I don't think the Democratic Party understands this. This is actually bigger than November. Mm, it really, it is. As much as I know, winning the House in November is important. This fight for the party is bigger than November, man. November is everything under this president. November is important. This is bigger than November. I hate to say it, man. I really do.
2: And don't hate to say that. I think people need to hear that it's bigger than November. I was listening to something this morning, and they were talking about what are our plans for them implementing the rest of Project 2025. If we're not able to think ahead on that, then we're just sitting there like, well, let's just sit here and let them do what they've been doing. And because we had a Kamala telling us that this is what's going to happen. We knew it was coming. Nobody wanted to listen. And now here we are, and they still have more of that Project 2025 to implement. So what are we going to do about that? Are we just going to be quiet and just, you know?
3: Yeah, they've made good on their promises, right? They've made good on what they've told us that they were going to do, mm-hmm. what so many people chose to ignore or take as an exaggeration or a joke, which we see is not the case. And

0: working in the future are these young voters.
1: Mm-hmm.
0: And, you know, a lot of people feel some level of dissatisfaction with the Democratic Party. Now, there's a scale to which people criticize that I think is reasonable and unreasonable. But I still feel that if we don't take some of these requests or things that we want to see, right, things that people who are looking to how are we going to create real lasting change in the Democratic Party, if we don't take that seriously, then like you said, Matt, this is bigger than November and there's more at stake here.
2: And to what you're saying, Sonia, about, you know, Project 2025 as well, right? So we've got a couple of things that are like on a collision course, right? DSA inside the Democratic Party. Mm-hmm. I know, wait a minute, y'all, you know, Project 2025 is still being pushed, y'all. So, you know, the Democratic Party's got to figure out, to your point, how are we handling Project 2025? And instead of, like, looking at DSA as a problem, I think they should be looking at DSA as, hey, we got this problem, Project 2025. Come on, man. Yes. We need you. Let's go. Let's get their ass.
1: What do you think? What are your ideas?
2: Exactly.
1: What do y'all think we should do? You know, and I come from a generation, probably the same generation as you.
2: Old house head.
1: Right? Old house head over here. And I recognized probably about 20 years ago that it was time for us who are leaders in certain areas like social justice and criminal justice system to start passing the torch.
2: Mm-hmm.
1: But I tell you, there's a lot of resistance, even in that, you know, those arenas. So,
2: in what arenas? You talking about the political arenas?
1: No, in criminal justice.
2: Oh, criminal justice. Okay.
1: In social advocacy.
2: Is
1: people
2: that right?
1: Just don't want to pass the torch.
2: The limelight's hard to walk away from, sister.
1: Oh, is it? But it's, you know, we should be moving generationally. We should actually be collaborating. But there's a big gap.
2: Mm-hmm.
1: When at Howard, I'm talking to my students, you know, we recognize the gap and we talk about how do we close that gap, because we're going to need younger people, you know, to step up. And I always say to them, listen, my job now is to get you out of jail. Make sure you got a roof over your head for a night or two.
2: Okay.
1: Make sure you got something to eat,
2: okay,
1: and give you advice.
2: Okay.
1: But I'm gonna need y'all to run out there with your fist in the air.
2: Right. Okay.
1: Okay.
2: Okay. All right. Hold that thought, Sonia Pruitt. Haley's in the house again. Of course, our weekly. She's our once a week co-host that comes in and lights it up for us, and we love that energy. Robert's on the board, DJ in today's show. We've got Annette Flournoy. No, Annette's not here. Annette's here, but she's not here. But somebody's doing news. Logan's coming in at 1 o'clock, and of course, it's you at 591-1690. Matt McGill Show. 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

0: back at 591-1690. You know, everybody's talking about the house picnic tomorrow. We're going to talk about that because Sonya Pruitt's in town for that. I was just telling Cleopatra, you know, I get out there late, y'all. I get out there about 4 or 5 o'clock.
1: What you were saying. I'm going early.
0: Right.
2: That old man time?
0: It's because I'm going to be there for that last hour of house music, which is amazing. I'm going to tell y'all what happens. The last DJ that's on.
2: Okay.
0: All the real house heads stay to the end.
2: Okay.
0: And it's a smaller crowd, and everybody comes up to the stage, and it is just nuts. It's full, everything that embodies house music and the parties, and just not caring about what you're doing, how you're dancing, how you look dancing. It's all about the music, mm-hmm. is in that last hour. I'm not kidding you, man. It is just crazy. But I'm going to tell you guys about it. But first, I got my brother Jake Sheridan from the Chicago Tribune on the live line with us, who I called at the last minute and said, hey, Jake, can you tell me what happened yesterday at City Council? And he's like at a coffee shop somewhere. Or at the Taste.
3: Hey, thanks for having me on.
0: At the Taste of Show. In fact, we got to get Jake. Have you ever heard of house music? You know house music at all, bro?
3: Oh, I love house music. Man, I would go earlier if I were you, though. I mean, you got to get the stamina up there.
0: I know, right? This is hot out there doing it. You know, you go.
1: It's going to be hot tomorrow.
0: The sun is out, everything, man. I go at 4 o'clock every year. I go about 4 or 5 o'clock, man, and I have the time of my life. What was going on in City Council? This had to be committee stuff because this wasn't a full City Council yesterday, was it?
3: Yeah, this one kind of snuck up on a lot of people in the City Council. So this was a committee meeting, and basically the Rules Committee, which is a committee of the whole, it's a committee that includes every alderman, was determining or beginning to determine what referendum questions are going to be on the ballot in November. So they considered a number of things. Four advanced. The three that were a little less interesting were a question of whether the city should create a big event space somewhere, like a kind of a festival ground.
0: Mm-hmm.
3: There's a lot of debate, of course, if you think of like Riot Fest over mm-hmm. like using parks and stuff like that. Question of re-implementing acoustic gunshot detection software, so think ShotSpotter.
0: ShotSpotter. Mm-hmm.
3: Question of whether the city should make pension contributions earlier. The mayor got one through himself. He got one that was a question about whether the city should use every legal method possible to try to get money back for the financial harm that occurred when all those ICE agents were here last fall.
0: Okay.
1: But, interesting.
3: But okay. He had a big one kind of flop, and it was a question on whether the city should impose when it's able to, or if it were able to, a 3% tax on millionaires. So a millionaire tax. And all of these questions, by the way, it's worth pointing out, would have been non-binding, so they wouldn't have gone into effect that they would have passed in referendums. They're kind of a political thing then because of that, right? It's a way to see where voters are at, try to establish political willpower or force for these politicians. But, you know, the mayor was trying to create some kind of proof that Chicagoans supported taxes on the rich, and that vote is not going to move forward.
0: So all of these items you just named were yesterday were being voted on to see if they would go on a ballot as a referendum?
3: Yeah, that's right. So, and they still need to get approval from the full city council. That happens later this month. Only three can move forward, which is kind of interesting because, you know, three of these are, one of these is the one that I think no one really opposes or supports too much, the festival grounds one. Two of these are kind of digs at the mayor, and one is something the mayor would support, but maybe some of his opponents in the city council might not support or take other issues with. They actually took issue with the mayor for directly introducing these things into the committee yesterday, which is a bit in the weeds, but basically there's a process for getting stuff onto an agenda in the city council. Usually you introduce it the month before, it gets sent to a committee, and then they discuss it. The mayor directly introduced it, so he skipped that introduction step.
0: Mm-hmm.
3: And his opponents argue that this was him trying to kind of force something on them, that he was breaking from normal city council rules. And they said they voted against these measures, not because of the substance. They actually didn't really debate the substance of a lot of his stuff, but because of the way he did it. They said he was moving too fast and you know, not showing respect for the city council rules.
0: So let me ask you, if he was going to get it on the ballot by November, though, wouldn't you have to move fast?
3: Yeah, you'd have to move pretty fast. So it's a mid-August deadline for all of these. So the city council is going to need to make up their mind realistically at this meeting coming up, I think, next week for the full city council meeting for July. They actually take a August recess. So August is aldermanic vacation. So, okay.
0: Well, they deserve it. Why is everybody reacting that way? Does that mean Jake Sheridan gets an August vacation too?
3: I never sleep.
0: I know that's right. So is any of this like a dead and cannot be brought back up, or what? What are we looking at?
3: Well, I think, like, to go kind of the 10,000 foot view here, I think what's going on is a more important discussion that really is happening in the city council and all over the country, which is, how should we tax rich people? Yeah. And how should we tax the wealthiest corporations across the country?
0: Sure.
3: And you're seeing change in certain cities, right? Like, New York is moving on some of this stuff under Mayor Mamdani there. And, you know, this is a huge debate over, you know, for folks like Donald Trump who are cutting taxes for rich people, too.
0: Mm-hmm.
3: So, you know, will this 3% tax move forward as a referendum question? No, it's not going to. If it had moved forward, and even if it had passed with overwhelming support, it probably would have needed a constitutional change in Illinois to actually go into effect in the city. This is something former Governor Pat Quinn,
0: sure,
3: has been pushing for
0: absolutely
3: almost a decade now,
0: yeah.
3: I think over a decade.
0: All his life.
3: Yeah, right? So, you know, will this particular policy move forward, a millionaire tax? I don't know. Not anytime too soon. But will the city decide to tax rich people in new and creative ways? I don't know. I think it's a top question at City Hall right now. So I think it's something I'll be paying attention to. I'm sure you will too.
0: And I've got to ask my sources, because I'd love to see the divide on this. But you bring up an interesting point, right? A lot of the opposition is just from procedure, right? And or at least procedure provides cover as well for some people to say they oppose. So even though you might have some people that are in the pocket of the millionaire class, they'll be, oh, well, it's just procedure I'm objecting to, or something like, because some of the other stuff, you're right. The big event space, you know, pension contributions, getting money back for what the damage ICE did. I would assume everybody should be on board with that, but it'll be interesting to see how this turns out. Jake, thanks, man, for coming on a last second for me, brother. I appreciate you doing that, man. I look forward to getting you out at the house picnic one of these years. Old school picnic, and get Jake Sheridan out there and see if he can cut a rug.
3: I got the moves.
0: All right. We're going to hold you to that. All right, Jake Sheridan with Tribune. Thank you, brother. Appreciate it. Let's take a break here. Don't go anywhere. News is coming up next.
2: Sunny and humid. Good afternoon. I'm Kayla Patton, and here's what's happening. The family of a Mississippi college athlete found dead after celebrating with a group of friends on July 4th held a news conference in New York today with acclaimed civil rights attorney Benjamin Crump and the Reverend Al Sharpton.
4: Nolan was the only African-American in the group, and so it is like making people harken back to the sins of the past in the state of Mississippi.
2: Crump says his team is conducting an independent autopsy in review of the case.
4: His body was washed up on the shore, and so we have to get to the answers.
2: 18-year-old Nolan Wells was found on the coast of Horn Island, Mississippi on Monday. His friends returned to the main island without him, saying Wells chose to stay behind. Well, Haitian temporary protected status work and resident permits are set to expire today. Perry Williams has more.
5: TPS allows people fleeing natural disasters and wars to live in the United States. A rally was held yesterday on Michigan Avenue. This local Haitian business owner is concerned.
6: You come here, you establish a family, work, create, like being a contributing member of society here, and then all of a sudden, but just like that, that's everything is gone.
5: Immigrant advocates are urging that Congress pass a Senate bill that will require Homeland Security to designate Haiti for temporary protected status. I'm Perry Williams.
2: The 36th annual Chosen Few Picnic and Music Festival kicks off tomorrow in Jackson Park. It's the 36th annual, and thousands are expected to turn out for this historic Chicago-born music and cultural celebration. This year's host, Hollywood actress Lisa Rae McCoy, best known for her role as Diamond in The Players Club, had a chat with WVON's Rufus Williams this morning about what to expect.
7: for me, it's historical because I remember back in the day, the warehouse, the playground, Sawyer's. You know, I remember my father was part owner of the playground. So I used to be there and I wasn't even supposed to be there. The DJs was responsible for bringing me home. Jesse Saunders was responsible for making sure that he got all his equipment and records and me.
2: This year's festival will feature legendary DJs such as DJ Jazzy Jeff, Barbara Tucker, and Terry Hunter. Alan King is one of the original founding members of the legendary Chosen Few DJs.
8: It's really been a blessing and one of the things we're most proud of. I mean, we literally have tens of thousands of folks in the park on the south side of Chicago, and we have literally never had a single act of violence. We have never had a single security incident of any significance at all.
2: He says folks will start piling into Jackson Park near 63rd Street as early as 7 a.m. Saturday morning. Well, that's a look at our news now on 1690 WVON. I'm Kayla Fatten.
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0: on tomorrow. A lot of body jacking tomorrow in Jackson Park. It's almost appropriate. It's in Jackson Park, right? Jackson Park. Jacking your body in Jackson Park. It's really going to be, you know what, tomorrow is really special too because, you know, the Obama Center right there, right? In the proximity, you know, you're going to be able to see the Obama Center, but this is the first year the Obama Center being open.
1: That's true.
0: And the house picnic happening tomorrow. So, you know, it's going to be interesting just to have that whole feel about it and why it's going to be just like music nuts and everybody out there. I hope the weather just holds out, which it looks like it's going to be a great day too. It doesn't look like it's going to be too hot, anything like that. I'm going to call Tony Hatchett and see if I can get him on the air, find out what time he's going to be DJing tomorrow. And so we're going to be talking about, we'll talk about that a little later on.
1: Okay.
0: But let's talk about Nolan Wells. And we had a clip, though. All right, we're going to play. All right, let's play this clip with Reverend Sharpton. There was a press conference today. Obviously, they have gone to New York. I saw the family with Ben Crump this morning on Good Morning America talking about this case. I'm glad it's in the hands of the of Ben Crump, who can bring it to the national spotlight and make sure that this narrative doesn't change. That's the value that Ben Crump brings to it, taking it to New York. And obviously the platform, the media capital of the world is New York City. Reverend Sharpton and his platform with his radio show and with MSNBC and making the rounds with the shows there. I'm sure that's what they're going to be doing all day today. Autopsy, I think we're getting a private autopsy done. And there's going to be a lot of focus on whether there is trauma to the body. But let's listen to the clip of earlier today.
2: So some people are saying, Reverend, are y'all bringing in race? Well, we're not bringing in race, but we're not discounting race either, because we don't know what it is. So to tell us don't rush to judgment saying it was racist is fine. But then I'm telling you don't rush to judgment saying it was not racism. Because we do not know. We do know what these parents are being told and what the parents have now shared with us does not make sense. How do you end up a young, promising football player, not in trouble, mother and daddy at home, everything we tell them to do and be, they go on the 4th of July, on the anniversary of this country, going to an island, were outing with his friends, and the friends come back and he's left there with some story about he said leave them behind.
0: Yeah.
2: But then by some magic, one of the friends has his keys and his phone. Mind you, his mother tracked down the phone.
0: That's right.
2: They didn't voluntarily tell her they had his phone.
1: Mm.
2: They didn't voluntarily say they had the keys. So if they had not been tracked down, we don't know if they ever would have known where it was.
0: That's right.
2: Some of this doesn't make sense. So we are absolutely a National Action Network and other groups going to rally behind this family. I have told them that whatever we can and need to do, we will do it.
0: There you go.
2: Because this smacks of some of the worst fears that we've had historically. Not only in Mississippi, but in this country.
1: Mm.
2: And we are there until the end with them. I've been asked by the family.
0: All right, that's good, Robert. Mississippi. That's good enough. Thanks, brother. All right, Haley's here. Sonya Pruitt's in the studio. I did not introduce Sonya. Sonya's been on the show several times. Retired captain with the Montgomery County Police Department in Maryland. And right now at Howard University as an educator in criminal justice. You went to Howard,
1: yep,
0: right?
1: Yep. HU.
0: Okay, all of that love in the studio. It's interesting, you hear Reverend Sharpton, he's addressing how white folks are like, y'all bringing race into this, y'all bringing race. And he's saying, you know, we're not race baiting, but we're not eliminating race from it either. My answer is always, in America, where a country where you have white people and black people, race is always a factor. Why don't we just accept that this country, white folks have such a hard time accepting the fact that race is always, you cannot eliminate race from anything in this country. Even, you know, it's funny, man, even like, you know, with Caitlin Clark and, you know, da-da-da-da-da, and y'all bringing race into it. Race looms over this country.
1: That's right.
0: Wasn't our choice that it did.
1: Yeah.
0: You see what I'm saying? So, I mean, the conversation. I see Coco Gauff lose at Wimbledon. And the comments that are always following, you tell me race is not a factor. Uh-huh. Yeah. I'm reading your words, white man.
1: Right.
0: What are you talking about? This is a tennis match, and you are the one that's bringing race into it. I'm reading between the lines of your smart-ass mm-hmm. comments, mm-hmm. and you want to say it's us bringing race in here? Mm-hmm.
1: And the truth is, whether, you know, and really, I think everybody's hope is that we get down to the truth of what happened. But whether it was or wasn't racially motivated, I mean, I have my own suspicions, as we all do. But the truth is that race is at play here, whether it's about the crime that was committed or not, because if those were three black boys or three young black men that returned without their one white okay. counterpart in an identical scenario, sure. they'd sure. be in cuffs.
0: Right. Oh, no
1: on
0: doubt.
1: Spots.
0: Right. No doubt.
1: They would have never been able to go home, hide their face, exactly. delete all their social media. We still haven't seen, and I'm pretty sure these boys are not minors.
0: No.
1: My understanding is that these are 18 and up.
0: Right. Mm-hmm.
1: So the fact that we haven't seen a face, a picture, a video, questioning, anything, you think that that would be the case if the roles were reversed racially here? Absolutely not.
3: I'm glad that you talked about, you kind of made a nexus to the investigation. And I'm not sure who's investigating because they've already deemed it, the sheriff's department deemed it an accident. But you've got other criminal justice agencies like the Mississippi Department of Public Safety. You have the Mississippi Bureau of Investigation. We would like to think that the Department of Justice would jump in on this, but obviously they are not going to.
0: No.
3: Right. Mm-hmm. And so now we have them saying that already claiming that it's an accident with absolutely no investigation. Mm-hmm. Remember the child who was shot by a Mississippi police officer not long ago, a couple of months ago. He was a 1-year-old sitting in the yeah. lap of his mother mm-hmm. in a car that they claimed.
1: The Walmart incident.
3: That's right.
1: Right
3: yep. That they had shoplifted. He killed that mm-hmm. child. And now there is an investigation, and we don't know when that investigation is ever going to end because it was a police officer. But when it comes to one of our children, now all of a sudden, oh, mm-hmm. it's done. Okay, mm-hmm. it was an accident. Well, you know, you have to have a reason for an accident. So what were the steps of this investigation? And one more thing, Matt. There is a civilian thing, a civilian piece, and then there's a criminal piece. Ben Crump and his team are going to be pressing the civilian side of this. We're going to sue them. We want to sue them for information. We're going to say that somehow we're going to try to find out whether these young men were involved in a wrongful death of some sort. But then there's the criminal side, and that's where law enforcement comes in. And that's why it's important that the public has to push that they do their due diligence in an investigation in case there should be criminal charges. And the last thing I want to say is, who the hell erased messages from that mm-hmm. young man's yeah. phone?
0: Yeah.
3: To me, that's
0: yeah.
3: destroying evidence right
0: yeah.
3: there.
0: That is.
3: That's a criminal charge.
0: Yeah, it is. Yeah. It yeah. you know. So you said we have our thoughts about what happened. You said
1: yeah.
0: you had yours.
1: Well,
0: what are yours,
1: well,
0: Haley?
1: You know, I mean, look. So first of all, you know, just to expand, because it's really, you know, there's been a lot of social commentary, especially online, and one woman in particular has been referencing, you know, the gaslighting that is taking place, right? Where this is what, you know, we just found the body this week. They've already dismissed it. And they're going with this he said, she said from, we're assuming, the boys, who are now saying that he chose. And they keep using this word chose, which basically eliminates the culpability mm-hmm. of mm-hmm. anybody else. That he chose that he would be responsible for whatever misfortune had happened to him. The truth is, nobody, really of any age, but especially a young man, nobody is leaving their phone, their keys, etc. behind. They're trying to make it about a girl. The girl says that he was not with her. So they want to glaze over and brush on by and act like shrugging their shoulders is going to be good enough. Mm-hmm. And to your point, Sonia, it's not. So we have to press on. Now, I'm hearing a lot of different things online. I don't want to share it as fact. Obviously, these are just...
0: Well, if it was online,
1: it's
0: true.
1: This is online. Right, of course. Like, right. This is just what some things I'm reading are saying. You know, there are some people that are taking it as far as suspecting that because it had, you know, something on the 4th, as a hallmark, of the
0: country. Here's revenge for the Confederacy.
1: Or some type of initiation, actually, I've read, you know, which, you know, I'm not sure. Now, that would be something that would be way out of my depth in terms of being able to prove that at this point. Mm-hmm. But, you know, people are looking at the history and the legacy of Mississippi, of this location, the day, and just the nature of the fact that these were supposed to be friends of theirs. And the parents, all of them, almost, of these boys are in some type of law or law enforcement capacity, the judge, their attorneys, or whatever. And so they knew how to scrub this from go. And the fact that I'm pretty sure that the social media accounts were scrubbed before the body was found.
0: Sure.
1: So to me, that all reads foul play.
3: And the racial piece, did you all see the video of where there was an argument between...
0: Crump was talking about it today.
3: Okay, right? Yes.
1: Where,
3: so, you have to see that because we were listening to it last night. I didn't know there was a video that existed. And it just stopped me cold. I had chills because they were making monkey sounds at him. That's the racial piece. Okay, when you talk about racism, who was making the monkey sounds? Mm-hmm. Somebody made a comment about him not being able to swim. Mm-hmm. Right? Mm-hmm. So if I am an investigator, which I have been, and I saw that video, and there's some circumstances of surrounding this young man's death that we don't understand, there would be an intensive investigation.
0: Mm-hmm. What about, I heard on the video, or at least I think Crump said on the video, that you can hear...
1: Give my phone back. Uh-huh. I did not hear. So I haven't heard really good quality video audio, but I heard Crump say that on the interview this morning. Mm-hmm. Give me my effing phone back.
0: So you take somebody's phone away from them, so they can't call. They can't call. They can't make an emergency call, right?
1: Pointing toward some type of premeditation. Mm-hmm. Also, you know what was really eerie and weird about the video to me was, which is normal, obviously, if there was some type of fight or a scuffle on the beach, of course, other beachgoers would probably notice and look. Mm-hmm. But to me, and this is also something that came up online that I saw, people are like, it almost though, it wasn't like people were turning maybe completely with concern. It felt like everyone on the beach was watching some type of display.
3: Yes.
1: It felt like some type of something that people were watching, not because they just heard a loud noise, but because they were observing.
0: Like, let's gather around and watch this Negro get hanged.
1: It was very odd. It picnic vibes, very much so.
3: Mm, that's a great point.
1: I
3: agree with you. It would maybe that was I couldn't formulate, and I still can't the words surrounding the video. I didn't really want to watch it, but I did a little bit and I listened, and it was just creepy.
1: It was creepy. It was.
0: All right, let's continue this conversation. 591-1690, phone lines are open. Haley is here. Sonya Pruitt is here in the studio with us from Washington, D.C. 591-1690, Matt McGill Show.
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13: We're paying to lead an independent investigation. It is because the family has distrust of the Mississippi law enforcement officials giving them a fair investigation where their black son ended up dead after going out on a boat with three young white men. The history of Mississippi is something that they don't just read about in books, but it's a lived experience for many black Americans, that oftentimes when our children are killed in highly questionable situations, that there is this notion that, oh, it was nothing wrong, no foul play, let's just sweep it under the rug. Well, we refuse to sweep it under the rug. We refuse to just...
0: You know, and that's Benjamin Crump speaking in New York today. One of the young men, his mother is a judge, and she was the one that is actually spoken out. You would suspect that she would be the one that would be leading the charge to make everybody come forward say what happened, instead of her trying to put it in her words. And do you would think she would say, no, this is what's going to happen. We're going to find out what happened. And the reality, like Benjamin Crump said, is we're talking about Mississippi, y'all. We're talking about America. We're talking races. It is what it is. I don't, you know, as I look at this story, man, part of me is like, wow, damn, can you believe this in 2026? But part of me is like, I feel for his parents so bad. But this has got to be a story where black people all over America are looking at their high school student children, their young adults, and saying, realize we don't live in a post-racial America. I know you grew up with these cats, and I know da-da-da-da-da, boom, boom, boom. Don't ever be the only black person ever in a remote space, da-da-da-da-da, you know, just I want you to learn from this story, whatever it is. Hey, I know your friends. I love them. I think they love you, and all it is, but still, this is because from what I'm hearing, yesterday we had a young lady on from a reporter from Mississippi, and she said their reporting suggests that all of these kids all grew up together, that they all grew up together. And she was like, that's what our reporting is telling us right now. We're, you know, she said they're still trying to dig in and find out, you know, the depth of these relationships. The judge who spoke out and Nolan's mother went to the same high school. I'm not saying they were friends or anything, but they were at the same high school at the same time. So it seems like the schooling and all of that is integrated, you know, which doesn't mean anything, but it's still, you got to have these conversations with your kids.
3: The talk 2.0 is what I'm starting to call it now. We have to add this part to the normal talk we have with our young black children. Now we got to say, oh, and by the way, you will not be going with Anna Mayanim to the to the lake house, or you know, out in the woods,
0: and
3: you the only little black child out there. That will not be going. And we're going to have to stand firm on that.
0: You know, the story came out, and then you saw the pictures, right? Mm-hmm. And because the story came out first, right? You know, Nolan Wells, 18-year-old football player, missing after going on a trip with his friends to an island out off the coast of Mississippi. And then they show the picture, and you're immediately like, he's the only black kid. And it's like, wait a minute, what's going on?
1: There's different versions of those pictures floating around, which is really? Certain pictures are being doctored for whatever reason. We're not sure.
0: I mean, they all look super friendly. They all look super cool. All look comfortable with each other, you know.
3: Until they're not.
0: Until they're not, right? And, you know, and you can't help but look at Nolan and you look at this, you know, tall, athletic, good-looking kid. You know what I'm saying? Yeah. I mean, there's plenty to be jealous about.
3: Plenty.
0: And I just don't know. Here's what's interesting. I saw on TV today this white guy who calls himself like a captain or lieutenant of something that's called the Bayou Navy. Are you guys familiar with this?
3: Yeah.
0: So this is like a volunteer group of white guys down there, I guess, in the Mississippi Gulf, you know, area. They call themselves the Bayou Navy, right? When I tell you, though, this guy seemed like he was about the business. He was like, you know, when we got contact, I don't know if the family contact, somebody contacted him. He was like, immediately, you know, because he was saying,
1: to find the body?
0: Because they operate separately from law enforcement. He says they work with law enforcement. He said they're working with law enforcement. But dude was like, man, we went out there right away with all of our boats, drones, da-da-da-da-da-da-da, and we found the body.
3: How about that?
1: Interesting.
3: You know, the Coast Guard was
1: contacted.
3: So
1: that's who found the
0: that's
1: body.
0: That's what he said on TV today.
1: Would the body have even been found?
0: Right. He said they went out there and we saw something floating. You know, we had our drones. He said they went out there because he said, you know, they call themselves the Bayou Navy because they know the waters. The waters are tricky, da-da-da-da-da-da, all of this stuff. And it could have been for show, but it was something about watching this cat. And this is a good, and let me tell you, man, I think Louisiana is probably the racist state in the country, even more so than Mississippi. There was something about this guy that just made it seem like to me he wanted to find out. He was like, we are on this and we want to get the family justice and da da da da da.
3: Okay.
0: And it could be all show. But this dude was like, he was in his car. You can tell he pulled over to do the interview. And he was just like, you know, we're continuing to comb the area, da-da-da-da-da-da.
3: Well, you know what? It just made me think of something else. For the audience to know that entire island is a crime scene.
0: Yeah.
3: And so it hasn't been cordoned off. People are still probably going out there now. Wow. Evidence
0: this weekend.
3: Is probably,
1: I didn't think about that.
3: Evidence getting destroyed. Yep. Folks walking all over the place. Mm-hmm. They did not do the family justice.
0: Do people live on the island? Is there a police department on the island?
1: No, it's completely uninhabitable. And that is also part of like this narrative that there is no rational reason to leave anyone behind on this island. There's no businesses. There's no infrastructure. There's no running water.
0: Okay,
1: there's no nothing. Right. It is a piece of
0: land.
1: So
0: this is really just
1: that people pull up with the boat and leave. If you leave somebody out there, I heard on the radio yesterday, 20
0: so
1: miles
0: no
1: off,
0: law enforcement,
1: 20 miles off the
0: there.
1: Coast, which nobody's swimming 20 miles, good, bad, or otherwise. Mm-hmm. Nobody's swimming 20 miles. It's completely uninhabitable. It is a piece of land. Mm. That is it.
0: It's probably some dead bodies
1: so there. There was no reason.
0: Probably. You know what? I mean, think about it, guys.
1: I think Ben Crump said something also
0: probably,
1: that was alarming.
0: Probably black dead, but a lot of black people that came up missing.
1: If it was a drowning, they said that the body would have likely washed up on Sunday.
0: That's what I heard.
1: So that the fact that the body didn't wash up or wasn't found floating in some capacity until Monday, I don't know what that means, but my mind goes to, was there some measures taken to secure the body in a way that it wouldn't, you know, come to the surface as easily?
0: Sure.
1: Or was it not supposed to wash up at all?
0: Right.
1: Therefore, there was a delay.
3: Ben Crump talked about that on an interview we saw where he says that they, I guess they're going to have maritime experts explore, you know, the tides and, you know, how it could have been that the body came up when it did. So that's a really great point.
0: All right, 1 o'clock. Let's take a break here. WVON News coming up next, guys. We got a lot to talk about, including politics. We haven't even gotten into politics. And whatever Sonya wants to talk about as well, she's the visitor. We'll set that agenda. Plus house music, all that, and a lot more. 1 o'clock hour coming up next. And let me know when you get home.
9: I hope you're making the best of this grand and glorious day. I'm Kayla Patton, and in the headlines, the outbound Downrun Expressway is back open following a deadly crash on Chicago's South Side. Several members of Chicago's Haitian community are speaking out against today's expiration of the temporary protected status for Haitians. And CTA officials said that crime is declining on buses and trains, but some riders disagree. The Black Information Network is next on Chicago's original social media platform, 1690 AM WVON, Berwyn, Chicago.
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15: The mother of Black 7-year-old Jordan Duncan has filed a $250 million claim against Suffolk County and a Long Island school district. Here's Portia Duncan.
16: Well, the day that goes by that I don't cry, that I don't think about my daughter.
15: The lawsuit alleges child welfare agencies and school officials failed to protect Jordan from months of abuse before her death, despite warning signs, including chronic absences from school. A crowd gathered in Minnesota to honor Philando Castile on the 10th anniversary of his death. More than 100 people attended a candlelight vigil. Organizers say a scholarship fund established in Castile's memory has awarded $300,000 to 11 Black students. And Kyle Lowry is retiring as a Toronto Raptor. The 6-time All-Star signed a 1-day contract to end his 20-year NBA career with the team he led to its first championship in 2019. Get BIN News Now on demand 24/7 on the iHeartRadio app. Here's Terry McCready.
17: The U.S. and Iran are again exchanging fire after President Trump said the ceasefire is over. The U.S. launching a second round of military strikes against Iran Wednesday, and Trump later expressing some frustration about continuing talks with the regime.
18: They called a little while ago. They want to make a deal so badly. I just don't know if they're worthy of making a deal. I don't know that they're going to honor the deal.
17: Iran then launching missile attacks against Gulf nations that host U.S. military forces, but no reports of injuries or significant damage. Trump made his comments about the end of the ceasefire at the NATO summit in Turkey, then added he wasn't ruling out talks continuing to end the war with Iran. A federal judge scheduling a February trial for the Black man accused of planting pipe bombs outside the Democratic and Republican National Committee headquarters. U.S. District Judge Amir Ali says the trial is expected to last for 2 weeks. Prosecutors allege Brian Cole Jr. planted the devices the night before the January 6th, 2021 riot at the U.S. Capitol, but they were discovered before they could explode. Cole has pleaded not guilty to 4 federal charges, including transporting explosives across state lines and attempting to use weapons of mass destruction. If convicted on the most serious charges, he could face life behind bars. A federal appeals court is rejecting President Trump's bid to restore his name to the Kennedy Center.
19: This was standing up for justice. I think it builds hope that we can regroup, that people will come back to work. I am very confident that the performers will be excited about returning. Donors will return because everyone was very specific that Donald Trump had made this political and that he had broken the law.
17: Black Congresswoman from Ohio, Joyce Beatty, speaking with CBS News. She filed and won the federal lawsuit against the administration, which successfully forced the removal of the unlawfully added Trump Kennedy name from the Performing Arts Center's facade. His name was removed from the center last month and will remain that way as his appeal of a lower court's order mandating the removal plays out. A 3-judge panel determined that the motion to stay the lower court's order failed to show the president and the Kennedy Center's board would be irreparably injured without his name being restored. A district judge had previously ordered Trump's name be stripped from the facade, noting that Congress had not authorized such a change. All right, if you're among millions of Americans expecting a refund from the IRS, today is your last day to claim the money, according to the National Taxpayer Advocate. The deadline stems from a federal judge's November ruling that the IRS should have suspended tax filing and payment deadlines during the COVID-19 disaster declaration, which lasted from January 20th of 2020 through May 11th of 2023. Under IRS rules, taxpayers then received an additional 60 days after a disaster declaration ended to file returns or make payments, pushing that deadline to July 10th of 2023. Stay informed, stay connected, and subscribe. Follow VIN News this hour wherever you get your podcasts. I'm Terry McCready for the Black Information Network.
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0: talk about. We were just we were just having a conversation about, you know, a lot is going on. Obama Center is having a lot of stuff celebrating house music and the legacy of house music and all that's going on. But you know what? This issue of Nolan Wells is kind of casting a pall over Black America right now. And rightfully so, because this is what we do, right? When Trayvon, you know, 17 years old, that hits us a different way, right? And I remember, you know, when Trayvon was killed, man, how power, we talked about it every single day on this show, right? And we had a relationship at the time with NBC. And NBC was, they had a radio network at the time. And Craig Melvin is so funny. Craig Melvin, who's on the Today Show now, was NBC's, like, correspondent for Trayvon Martin. He was down in Sanford, Florida. And he would call our show just about every day, give us an update, right? Mm-hmm. You know, he was calling in. And, you know, so it was funny. We had a TV in the studio, so we would see him on TV doing his drop for NBC. And then he would call us right after. And I was like, Craig, I'm looking at you, man. It must be a lot of humidity down your face is all shiny on TV. I was busting him out, right? He was having fun. But it was so, that period of time, we all, our hearts were just broken for the 17-year-old kid. And and you really, I tell people, man, you had to see the crime photos of Trayvon Martin for it really to tug at your heart, man, to see, like, you know, Skittles or something like that just, you know, on the ground. And everything about this was he was 17 years old. You're getting the same feeling about this with Nolan Wells. And I think we're going to be talking about this for a while because it looks like the cover-up was in. Yeah, right, for sure. And from everything we're seeing and everything you're talking about, Sonia, about Ben Crump and having maritime people down there talking about the water waves and and why did his body wash up on this day, where it did, how it did, and his phone. Why, you know, see, the family
1: and
0: had.
1: The family had to track it down. That's
0: well,
1: awesome.
0: The mother had the app.
1: Right.
0: She had this.
1: And she used Snapchat as well.
0: Right.
1: It was, she had something 360.
0: Something
1: live,
0: 360.
1: Which I've never heard of that.
0: I've never heard of it either.
1: And then Snapchat.
0: Mm-hmm. Right. But that 360 live was telling her that
1: the phone was on land. It was moving.
0: Exactly. Yeah. Right. And so all of these stories are coming.
2: So, you know, there's forensic scientists who will be able to track all of these things down. That's anything that was deleted, how the phone moved and pinged. So that's the things that a team like Ben Crump's will be working on.
0: Are we surprised, though? I mean, I think every time a story like this happens, it kind of reminds us, like I said, race is a factor. As long as you're in America, race is an issue. It doesn't have to be the main issue. It doesn't have to be a racist issue. But race is present. Right. This is America, guys. Mm-hmm. Race is always present in America. Right. So now it depends on the situation, whether it was racially motivated or if race was the deciding factor. But race just kind of exists. It's all a part. Like I said, Caitlin Clark, WNBA, you know, and I'm using sports because, you know, it's just like Coco Golf. I was listening to a sportscaster yesterday. And he was talking about the fact that Coco Gauff had lost. And I felt like the way he was reporting, local, I'm talking about a local guy. And I felt like the way he reported it was almost like he was a little happy she was going out of it.
1: You know what probably.
0: You know, he was like, you know, Coco Gauff lost semifinals, da-da-da-da-da, boom, boom, boom, third set tiebreaker, 12-10, so Coco Gauff finished. And I was like, what? Seriously. Now, maybe I'm being a little too sensitive. Well, but I was like, what was that about, dude?
1: But again, you can hear, like, this is the difference, right? And this is what Black folks always talk about. And some people who are white or other non-Black, you know, you either get it or you don't. Mm. Hear us and believe us when we say we always know, we can smell it, we can identify. It's like a second gut instinct, right? It's a third or a second intuition, right? Where it's not about paranoia. It's about actually reality that you can only tap in with so much because it's your lived experience. Mm-hmm. And I think that's what feels particularly like sinister about this case is just that it feels so blatant and so bold. It feels like this happened to a kid. You know, it should never happen, right? Whether it's behind the confines of a jail cell, and it's, you know, and it's some type of setup there, whether it's, you know, to somebody who was maybe had a challenging past, had a criminal history, whatever, right? Those cases hurt and are harmful. But this one feels like a kid who was out with his friends, who comes from a two-parent household, a suburban background, student, college athlete, young man, someone I probably would have babysat growing up, right? It just...
0: The pride and joy of his parents, man. You could just tell this kid was the apple of their eye, too, man. Yes. This morning, I was just like, oh,
1: it's devastating.
0: Watching the parents on it. Sonya Pruitt, I would imagine because you're out of school right now, this would be right in your sweet spot with your students, though, wouldn't it, though?
2: We're going to talk about it anyway from the standpoint of the talk point two that I was talking about. Two point oh that I was talking about. We're going to talk about how they feel in certain spaces, what the expectations are from their parents, from their guardians, people who love them. How do they feel about this conversation? One of the things that really stood out for me is that when the story first broke that he had disappeared, how many people on Facebook, black people, were like, okay, something's wrong.
0: Something's wrong.
2: An immediate, we talked about that intuition. Yeah. It was an immediate, something is wrong. And, you know, I think that we've have inherited DNA that speaks to us being able to survive. So it's a survival thing. When we see and hear things that we know are out of place, it's because we've had to survive for hundreds of years in this country, always on alert. And that it triggered something in us when we saw this story, and especially those of us who have sons like I do.
0: You know, it's interesting because, look, you know, when I was growing up, I grew up in the 70s and 80s, right? And, you know, we always had, you know, the stories of the 60s that were like this story, right? But, you know, over the last 20 years, if you think about it, in the 2000s, right, we've had Trayvon, we've had Eric Garner, we have Fernando Castile, we've had Mike Brown, we've had, like, all of these stories. You know, this one, is a little different, right? It's kind of... You know, I was talking about Natalie Holloway. You guys remember Natalie Holloway?
1: Yeah, right? Who disappeared in
0: Bermuda. It kind of reminded me of that a little bit, you know, because, you know, that was, even though she was a white girl, she was still the victim of super-duper white privilege. The guy, Vandersloot, was just this privileged, rich, white kid from Europe that, you know what I'm saying?
1: Yeah, right.
0: He, you know, his family, like, owned the island, or, you know, everybody knew that this super-wealthy family and all that. It was just privilege, right? I can do whatever I want to do, you know, with this girl. I'm going to get away with it. I'm going to get away with murder. Mm-hmm. It's the same kind of attitude, I think, with these kids here and what happened. But the ritual part that you were talking about online is really gotten my brain all scrambled right now.
1: Yeah.
0: Because, and I think, Sonya, you mentioned the fact that it seemed like the people were... watching something as opposed to like, hey, what's going on over there? Or being concerned,
1: it felt
0: right?
1: More entertaining and less inquisitive.
0: Scary. All right, let's take a break here, and then I know you're going ahead. You got some place to be at 2 o'clock. Let's do one more. So when we come back, what do you want to talk about? Anything in particular?
2: No.
0: All right, let's can we? I do want to talk. Get your thoughts on DSA though.
2: Okay.
0: All right, cool. Let's talk about that and more when we return on the Matt McGill Show.
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0: All right. We're back. Sonya Pruitt, who is in the studio with us, who is a guest we love having on to talk about a lot of issues like this. What's going on with Nolan Wells? We haven't had Sonya in a while, so I'm glad she's in town for the house picnic tomorrow. Jackson Park going to be there. She teaches at Howard University Criminal Justice to our young, amazing black men and women.
1: Yes.
0: Anybody that commits themselves to educating young black people, you are an amazing person. I said that my high school, the teachers that I went to Percy Julian with, my teachers in high school were so proud to teach at a school that was named after Percy Julian. Mm. That was personal to them, man. They were black and they were teaching at the school, brand new school that opened up and was named after Percy Julian. They took it personally, man, and committed themselves to educating us and teaching us our value. And so that's important. And Sonya's here hanging out with us talking about it with Haley Vaughn, of course. DSA and this impact that has happened having on the Democratic Party. I know we touched on it a little bit earlier. In D.C., you've got Janice, I forget her name, that's running for mayor there. What's the environment there? It's obvious she's going to become mayor, right? She won the primary.
2: That's correct. She won the primary, and she. So I want to step back a couple of steps. During Howard University's commencement this year, the students protested because the current mayor, Bowser, was the speaker, the commencement speaker, and they were like, "We're not having none of this," and they protested.
0: Why? Why did they? Because of the ICE thing.
2: Well, for many reasons, and I think if I were to put it under one umbrella, they don't think that she really serves the marginalized people in the city.
0: Okay.
2: And so they made that known. They stood up. Some of them walked out. There was some noise, and.

0: I found interesting about that, since we're talking about DSA, was that some of the people that I know, some who attended Howard, you know, some other people that I know who I would consider Democrats, mm-hmm. were upset about it. They were like, well, you know, why did they do that? That was bad timing. They don't know anything about D.C. There was a whole litany of reasons why they thought that these students should not have stood up in protest, right? And I pointed out to them, like, listen, first of all, this is their world. And second of all, you're talking about Howard University scholars. They know what the issues are. And so they're not, you know, how many times did we take over the A building when we were at Howard? I mean, they are politically inclined. And so now here we are, and the DSA is making these moves in the nation, and some Democrats are getting upset, and we're not going to stand behind them because they want status quo. Mm-hmm. We don't want status quo anymore, right, Haley? Yeah. I mean, we want something different. You're right.
1: Yeah.
2: And, you know, and it's interesting because without knowing the politics of D.C., you know, every time I see a black mayor, I'm always pulling for him. So, you know, when that did happen, I was a little confused myself, right? I thought it was the ICE stuff and, you know.
0: It was the sum of that, too.
2: The collaboration.
1: There's been a lot of change in D.C., though, under Mayor Bowser. And I it's been almost 10 years since I left D.C. It'll be 10 years next year. So I only have a pulse on very few things, but I think also even the way there's been a demographic shift, right? We know that, like, and this has been trending over the last couple of years, but to your point, you know, about people feeling like, especially for local, maybe black folks in D.C. or other local community groups feeling not represented in local leadership. Mm-hmm. You know, I hear things about the way the culture has shifted away from very much. I mean, it's not been Chocolate City for years,
2: yeah,
1: right?
2: D.C.'s always kind of had this interesting relationship, right?
1: Yeah, except I think that now it is officially flipped, where black folks are in the minority statistically, and culturally, you know, there's this big kind of looming Washington presence, but it's really hard to put your finger on how that has impacted people socially. And DC's a small city. Mm. Big impact, small city.
0: Very small.
1: Whatever dynamics are going on socially, politically in that city, you cannot escape it. Everyone lives 15 minutes away from one another. Everyone.
2: Is that right?
1: You can be anywhere in the city, and you are 15 minutes away from where you need to go.
2: So does the
0: Janice
2: new...
0: Janice Lewis-George.
2: Right. Yeah. Does is she representing... Is she... Because she's was a member of the city council, so obviously she was a representative already. Mm-hmm. And is she going to be more palatable to black people in Washington, D.C.?
0: I certainly hope so. I have the honor of working with a lot of grassroots organizations in Washington, D.C. Many of the heads of those the heads of those organizations didn't care for or don't care for the current mayor. They are hopeful for change. And I think Janie is going to be that representative of that change. I'm not sure. I guess I don't know. I don't know enough about her to call her a Democratic socialist. Mm-hmm. But I do think that she's much more progressive in thought than other candidates that we've had or mayors that we've had, including the current mayor in D.C. Mm-hmm. So I'm looking forward to what she might be able to do. And then one of the things I really like about her is that as soon as she won her primary, our current occupant of 1600 Pennsylvania Avenue came for her and was talking about taking away home rule. And by the way, people, D.C. is not a state. It does not have statehood, and that's something that the Democrats should handle if they take over the House and the Senate.
2: Sure.
0: But at any rate, he says he's going to take away home rule, but he cannot do that. He does not have the power to do that.
2: Only that doesn't Congress, stop him, though.
0: He won't stop him. And so
1: he'll find his loophole or make one
0: or try to
2: executive order,
0: right?
2: Executive
0: order. And so when he said that, I was thinking to myself, he's trying to frighten her, but she doesn't seem to be frightened. She does not back down. Yeah. And I really do like that about her. So, you know, I guess we'll see.
1: And if Trump doesn't like her, that's a good sign to me.
2: Yeah, well, that is a good sign. What do you guys think about the Graham Platner thing? that whole situation and how it imploded. It actually may be a good thing for the chances of beating Susan Collins, because it looked like, polling-wise, it looked like Platner was starting to slip a little bit. Mm-hmm. Collins, at one point, he was a point over her. And then they drew even. And then the last poll on him, Susan Collins with a head. So maybe they can replace him with somebody that may actually take, because Susan Collins got to go. That's the bottom line, right? Mm-hmm. But what are your overall thoughts on what happened there?
1: You know, I had heard that there was some, again, pushback toward Platner from establishment Democrats mm-hmm. in Washington. Mm-hmm. And that, you know, I think that there's more fueling him dropping out than maybe just these accusations. But, you know, I think that it's too bad for the people of Maine because they seem to be really excited to rally behind this candidate.
2: They voted right. They voted for something they saw.
1: Exactly. Right. And so, I mean, I think that, yeah, there it opens an opportunity for someone else to come in mm-hmm. and potentially have more success. And I think, right, you know, a lot of people would agree that mm-hmm. there needs to be a turnover there. But... yeah.
2: A lot of people in Maine are unhappy with Susan Collins. There's mm-hmm. no question about it. I think that's a lot of the energy. And then Graham Platner was saying some of the other things that people want to hear, especially, you know, when it comes to the rich. And even though you got a lot of rich people in Maine, mm-hmm. there's no question about it. But there and guys, the funding of Israel, man, is a yeah. big issue that a lot of establishment Democrats are just going to have to accept.
0: They're going to have to accept. And, you know, Platton, was he the one who had the Nazi tattoo?
2: He had the Nazi tattoo.
0: How are we looking past that?
2: Right.
1: Ooh, I forgot.
2: Well, but see, you know what? Let me tell you. That lets you know how people are turning on Israel, though, to me. That lets you know that the and did you guys hear Rahm Emanuel in Israel the other day? Mm-hmm. All right, so he you know, Rahm Emanuel went to Tel Aviv and told them that you guys look, your guy here Benji Netanyahu has ruined your relationship in America. America's turning on you. Rahm went to Tel Aviv and told him that, you know, America's turning. You guys need to rebrand.
1: Yeah,
2: y'all need to apologize. Y'all need to do something, because this, what you guys are doing right now, you're losing. He basically went over to Israel to tell them, you're losing America. And you know what? Israel is losing America, mm-hmm. and Democrats are trying to look the other way, like, no, nah, that's not happening.
1: Have their cake and eat
2: that's why they got a problem with DSA.
0: Yes,
1: exactly.
2: That's why
1: yes.
2: they got a problem
1: exactly.
2: with Mom Donnie.
1: They don't want to ruffle any feathers.
2: That's why they got a problem with Brandon Johnson, yeah. our mayor yes. here, right? Because yeah. Brandon took a symbolic vote on Palestine mm-hmm. and calling it a genocide and sending aid there and calling for a ceasefire. This was a couple years ago. And man, a lot of people lost their mind here in the city of Chicago. Mm-hmm. Establishment Democrats, some of our Jewish brothers and sisters, they have declared war on Brandon Johnson because of that.
1: Mm.
2: Israel is losing the in the court of public opinion, yep. and it's really happening on both sides. Republicans are sitting back and watching Democrats who have been in the pocket of AIPAC kind of toil around and twist yeah. and turn with this. But at the same time, young MAGA are turning on Israel as well.
1: Mm-hmm.
2: They're turning on Israel. Well, and that is so. Platner, here's the thing I put on Facebook yesterday. I was like, hey, Graham Platner, he called Gaza a genocide. Should the person who is going to be his replacement, mm-hmm. should that be a requirement, a prerequisite? Mm. Because a lot of these people voted for that.
1: Oof. I think people would say yes. But I think that, I mean, I think this goes back to what we saw with the election, you know, which was. And you know, I have opinions on voters that, you know, were willing to send the country to hell in a handbasket off of this issue,
2: yeah.
1: which is a separate conversation.
2: Right.
1: Yes. But
2: oh, I love that conversation, though. You know, man, I'm not surprised I'm still on the air. I'm surprised AIPAC hasn't
1: it's
2: tried
1: like,
2: to.
1: You know, it's like
2: AIPAC has got to go, yeah. though, guys.
1: Oh,
2: AIPAC and people, a lot of pro-Israel people, why you guys target AIPAC so much? Because AIPAC came
1: the
2: into...
1: Fuel.
2: It comes into black communities and black districts and tell us who our member
1: right.
2: of Congress is
1: going to
2: be.
1: Right.
2: And a lot of black people are stupid enough to fall
0: and
2: for that bull
0: crap. And they play dirty pool, too. Mm-hmm.
2: They play dirty pool. And I tell you, there are a couple of races we got to watch. One of them is Cori Bush in St. Louis going up against the incumbent, now incumbent, Wesley Bell, is
0: yes,
2: it?
0: Yes, Wesley Bell. Yeah.
2: Right. All right, he's a snake because AIPAC is putting millions of dollars in his campaign. He unseated her. She was the sitting mm-hmm. member of Congress. She came in with the squad, with AOC and them, right? Mm-hmm. And AIPAC, she was the one that started questioning all the money right. we're spending right. in Israel. AIPAC went in and mm-hmm. got Wesley Bell. So we can find a Negro that'll take our money.
1: Yeah.
2: And they found him, and now she's trying to get her seat back. Mm-hmm. Yeah. That's a race coming up in August that we've got to watch. Yeah. All right, let's take another break. Are you hanging for one more or are you going?
0: I can do one more.
2: You sure? Okay, all right, one more. All right, one more segment, and we'll be right back after this.
3: Sunny and humid. Good afternoon. I'm Kayla Patton in for Logan Page, and here's what's happening. The family of a Mississippi college athlete found dead after celebrating with a group of friends on the 4th of July held a news conference in New York today with acclaimed civil rights attorney Benjamin Crump and the Reverend Al Sharpton. Crump says his team is conducting an independent autopsy in review of the case.
4: A young woman he was talking to says that, well, Nolan said he was going back to get on the boat with the boys. The boys say that Nolan told them he was gonna stay and talk to the young woman. It's a contradiction. They're not saying the same thing. One of them is telling the truth, one of them is not. We have to get to the bottom of that.
3: 18-year-old Nolan Wells was found on the coast of Horn Island, Mississippi on Monday. His friends returned to the main island without him, saying Wells chose to stay behind. This week, CTA officials said that crime is declining on buses and trains. Interim transit boss Nora Learson says where Chicago police officers and Cook County deputies have beefed up controls since March.
5: One single crime is one too many, and the perception of safety on CTA is affected by every single incident we have.
3: One major concern for most riders has been the red line, where one rider I spoke to says she's still nervous and cautious and sees people lighting cigarettes and marijuana on a regular.
6: So do you feel like CTA is telling the truth? Do you feel safer now on the red lines?
7: Not necessarily. No, I don't feel like it's decreased. I feel like after like certain times on the red line, there's just not enough security and not enough safety.
3: This young man says he sees a difference.
8: I have noticed a little bit of a difference. I don't know if they're exaggerating the numbers, but I can only tell you from my experience, I feel safe on the red line.
3: CTA faced pressures from the White House when the feds threatened to take away millions in funding if they didn't make the buses and trains safer. Well, the outbound Dan Ryan Expressway is back open following a deadly crash on Chicago's South Side. Authorities say this morning's collisions involved a pickup truck and a semi near 26th Street. One person is dead. Southbound lanes were shut down for 5 hours before reopening. Illinois is taking action to lower energy costs for consumers in the state. Governor Pritzker signed two bills designed to strengthen energy affordability and consumer protections by helping lower utility costs for working families across the state and increasing transparency around the charges that appear on monthly electric bills. Officials say the measures build on Pritzker's affordability agenda by ensuring that folks in Illinois will have a greater access to energy assistance. That's a look at our news now on 1690 WVON. I'm Kayla Patton.
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2: Do you guys have a favorite house song at all? Do you, Haley? Do you? I'm trying to think. Where did you grow up, Sonya Pruitt?
0: I grew up in North Carolina.
2: How did you get into house music to the point
0: once
2: where
0: I
2: you
0: got to Howard?
2: Oh, okay. Some and, Chicagoans yeah. would bring. Okay, that
0: no,
2: makes sense.
0: No, it was actually it was a DC DJ that I first heard.
2: Is that right?
0: Yeah.
2: Is that right? Yeah, because I know like Black College. Here's the beauty of HBCUs, right? HBCUs bring all of this Black culture yes. from mm-hmm. different cities around yes. the country, right? Because, like, really, if you go back to the 80s, mm-hmm. right, really, what made hip hop and rap music grow so quickly around the country was black college radio and the cats from New York bringing rap, bringing, you know, their mixtapes and stuff like that to the Gramblings and the Howards, right, or to the That's Tennessee right. States, mm-hmm. to the Morehouses, to the mm-hmm. Clark. And so a lot of the New York cats that were bringing mixtapes and, you know, rap tracks from New York started playing on black college radio stations mm-hmm. down in Atlanta and down in Grambling and, mm-hmm. you know, in Southern and Louisiana, right? And so rap started growing. A lot of that credit goes to, mm-hmm. you know, the New York cats that were going to HBCUs, and then it started growing, you know, and then Chicago had its own, you know, we're bringing house music and then a little house rap and West Coast cats that were coming. But black college radio really was responsible. Because when you look at Def Jam and everything that Russell was doing, mm-hmm. Russ was doing his thing with Def Jam, and it was on a higher level, and it was like on a commercial level. So you had LL and Run DMC. I don't even think Run was on Def Jam, but you had LL, Run DMC, and all these cats that were doing it. But what really kind of got the appetite for rap was black college radio. Mm-hmm.
0: I would agree.
2: And then that's how Freaknik came about, because of black college radio.
1: Right.
2: Shh. That's because really the black music divisions of major record labels were like we got to go to this event down in Atlanta, mm-hmm. y'all, yeah. and then they started bringing artists down mm-hmm. there, and it grew, and then next to, you know, mainstream radio was like, we got to play this, man. You see this event they got going on in Atlanta. Mm-hmm. And all the record labels are investing money into it. And then they had another event down in Atlanta, I think called Jack the Rapper, which was another big hip-hop event, man. And that's how it exploded. All right, 5-9. You know, so what can we expect, or what should we be looking for with DSA? I said we got the election coming up in Missouri. Missouri won, which is in St. Louis. Cori Bush, who was part of the squad, lost her seat to Wesley Bell, who was funded by AIPAC because Cori Bush said we shouldn't be spending so much money on Israel. Right. See, AIPAC's been doing this for a long time. They took out Gus Savage here in Chicago. They took out Cynthia McKinney. I don't know if y'all remember Sister Cynthia McKinney. They took her out because she questioned mm-hmm. our spending. Mm-hmm. And so one of the reasons why AIPAC is toxic in my world and we got to get rid of them is because, you know, a black organization can't go into a Jewish district and tell them who their congressman is going to be.
0: That's right.
2: Why have we black people allowed AIPAC to come in and put money behind a black face? And then that person gets elected into our Congress. We got to be smarter than that.
1: This is beyond politics, though.
2: It is.
1: Mm. This is multiple industry influence.
2: Oh, ain't no doubt about it.
0: That's the whole show,
1: what
0: right?
1: We talking about,
0: right? But, you know, I think what I want to leave the audience with is, you know, they say politics is local. There was a local race for county executive where I live, and they found out that some of that money was coming from some of the larger organizations, potentially in AIPAC.
2: Oh yeah, they divert,
0: right? Mm-hmm. But what I also am noticing is that the people ain't falling for that. The people, like, you can put as much money mm-hmm. right as you want to into this candidate over here, but we're gonna choose this person over mm-hmm. here because they're for the people.
2: Mm-hmm.
0: So you can't always buy a person either.
2: AIPAC invested heavily in two races in our primary here March 17th. One candidate won and one candidate lost, mm-hmm. right? But the candidate that won was a good candidate, was a person, you know, Donna Miller was a person that has been putting in the work, that everybody knows her, and people didn't have a problem supporting her, right? That was the race that Jesse Jackson Jr. lost, mm-hmm. you know, and a lot of people thought Jesse Jr. was going to win his seat back. And he did. AIPAC put a lot of money into Donna Miller's campaign. But everybody likes Donna.
0: But
2: right?
0: See, that's the dirty pool part right
2: it is.
0: There.
2: It is.
0: So now
2: it
0: we're
2: going
0: to back this candidate that right. everybody likes. So now they have to justify
2: right.
0: why they took money from us.
2: Well, Donna's got... Well, see, now what's going to happen is now when there's a vote on Israel...
0: Mm.
2: Now,
0: Donna's
2: got to accept that pressure that's going to come, right? She's strong enough to take it. I've known Donna for a long time, you know, but that is the pressure that comes with taking that money,
0: right.
2: though. Because now everybody's going to be watching how you're going to vote mm-hmm. on should we be funding Israel? Or do you call, and I haven't interviewed Donna since then because I like her so much and I'm going to be forced to ask her, is it a genocide? You know,
0: yeah.
2: But that's a big issue for Americans right now. Mm-hmm. You know, moving forward. Mm-hmm. You know, Graham Plattner, he was just like you said. He was a candidate that was flawed. Even though I do think for another day, I do want to have a conversation about should allegations alone, without a police report, without a police, you got to understand what I'm saying here, because what people will do, they'll twist up my words. Believe victims, women, rape. I had a rape advocate on earlier this week. I am all about the rights of women who have been victims of sexual abuse and men who have been victims of sexual abuse. But we have to have a conversation about allegations mm-hmm. without a police report. Can that take down a person?
0: That would be a great conversation mm-hmm. to
2: have. We've got to have that conversation. And conversation mm-hmm. really focuses on, if you feel like you're a victim, you've got to go to the police. Because if mm-hmm. both of these women that feel, and I understand the shame, I get all of that,
0: that's
2: right?
0: That's why it's a multi-tier conversation.
2: That's why I'm saying I understand it. Shame and embarrassment and all of that. But if we don't do that, because here's the problem I have with Graham Plattner. So are you telling me, then, if he hadn't run for Senate, that he would have just been walking around free and he would have just existed as a rapist?
0: Great point.
2: We can't. So the police report is important. We got to, because, and then if there's a police report, he doesn't run for Senate. You see what I'm saying?
0: Well, he can become a president.
1: We've seen the president. Right, he could be president instead.
2: But see, I think the flip side to this is, so are you telling me if he hadn't run for political office, he would just be a rapist running around free? This woman would have never stepped
1: up. His accountability levels would be different inherently.
2: But I'm just saying, are we comfortable saying that a rapist can go free as long as he's not running for office?
1: I don't think it's that simple. No. But I will say there is an argument to be made that people come forward when they feel there is a responsibility to show a potential level of danger when you're taking on a higher position, higher authority, bigger impact, bigger office.
2: So let's say though that you feel like you were raped, that you were assaulted by me, right? Mm-hmm. And let's say that this may be a misunderstanding, mm-hmm. right? And maybe I was out of line, mm-hmm. but let's say that it was really, you know, Matt, I think you did not understand mm-hmm. that I did not want that to happen, mm-hmm. right? And that I have no record, I'm a good guy, and da-da-da-da-da, and I'm running for office one day.
1: I think it's circumstantial.
2: And the allegation comes out, and everything that I thought I was no other allegations against me, but I had a night where I may have made a mistake that wasn't like a brutal rape or something. You know what I'm saying? Mm-hmm. Because if we allow for the allegation without a police report to take down people, then it's going to take down the little misunderstanding like this, as well as he was drunk and he raped me.
1: I think the other side.
2: And I
1: of
2: think we gotta say the police report is important, because if you confronted me and went to the police on me when it happened, then I would have had to face the music and explain myself, and then our criminal justice system and a jury or whatever would have made a decision about what I did, and then I would have had to accept that, and I could have ran for office and said, hey, I made a mistake in life. And it was, and I didn't even think I was making a mistake. But I'm here to say that I am somebody who I took advantage of a situation that I shouldn't have. But I am here to apologize for it, and I paid my price. But see, with a Graham Plattner, if he hadn't run for office, he would have been a rapist around here.
1: I think that. I think that in this circumstance, Matt, I think that there is no way that you and I are going to be able to really own in and address that here. But what I will say, just to what you've just said, is that on the other side of this, right, because this has been this concept of ruining people's lives, right, when you make an accusation, right, mm-hmm. has been also what has been leveraged and used for lots of men to get a slap on the wrist
2: when there's an
1: offense, et cetera. Mm-hmm. And the truth of the matter is, whether the police report is filed or not filed, whether These people are forced to atone with a mistake, mm-hmm. one mistake, zero mistakes, two mistakes, however many, right? Mm-hmm. Or a good guy, which we've got to put that in air quotes.
2: Al Franken.
1: Always. But the other flip side of that argument is, well, whether this comes to light or not on this man's reputation and mm-hmm. whether he's going to have to hang his head
2: in shame. Platner's a bad example.
1: Is that there is a woman on the other side of that might feel like her life has changed. She's got to deal with it. Mm-hmm. And her life is skewed regardless of whether it becomes public or not.
2: I would say then you got to at least give me a chance to defend myself and say I'm sorry and that I can see that maybe I did do something wrong. I'm saying if it's never really addressed until I run for office.
1: But what is a sorry going to do?
2: But well, I mean, part of you know, redeeming yourself is owning up to the fact that you made a mistake, right?
1: Sometimes.
2: Or even accepting. But here's the other part of the story. Because see, that's one nuanced part of it. Mm-hmm. Another part of the story is if we don't have a police report with it, then allegations can be weaponized to take down candidates.
1: Right. And I think
2: because let me tell you what some people are saying. Some people are saying this is AIPAC.
1: Yeah.
2: They're saying because Graham Platner had the tattoo, the Nazi tattoo. Yeah. He wants to defund Israel. Some people are saying now AIPAC went and found somebody that he was in a relationship with mm-hmm. and said, come out with this allegation right now.
1: Yeah. No, I'm not saying that there's no potential for corruption.
2: So
1: here,
2: we're weaponizing.
1: Not always, mm-hmm. but I just think that it's not.
2: But
1: it's
2: you eliminate up, that by the police
1: but it's
2: report.
1: Not, but it's not up to you and I to armchair philosophize the legit. I think that there should be considerations, there should be conversations, and the powers that be should do their due diligence in terms of whatever kind of investigation is possible here. Mm-hmm. And I do think that there are often times where there are situations where claims are made unfairly. But we cannot sit here and make a blanket statement on these.
2: I agree
1: issues.
2: With that. I'm agreeing with that, right? Yeah. But I'm saying, and even with young men that have been sexually assaulted, they're even more embarrassed to come out.
1: Of course.
2: And say that I was molested by a man when I was a kid, and this guy is now holding public
1: office.
2: It's
1: very hard for victims.
13: So, Matt, here's my question,
2: right?
13: Though.
2: So the embarrassment part I get, and the shame and all of the other things.
1: Or worried people won't believe
2: them. So what I'm saying is, though, as parents, we've got to do a better job of teaching our young girls and our young boys who may be victimized that you have to report a crime when it happens. It's embarrassing, and you've got to confide in somebody, and we've got to go through I didn't want to mess up his. We've seen this with football careers or whatever. This is not the time to think about their career. You've got to.
1: Or take it a step further
2: because
1: with
2: women,
1: your children and tell them about you drill consent.
2: But I've seen women get beat up for coming up and coming out with the fact that they were raped because they waited so long.
13: But see that.
2: And those, so we gotta address that issue. Why are we beating up this woman for admitting that she was raped? And you know why? Well, because she waited so long.
13: Those arguments are very victim-centered and patriarchal to me. Where's the conversation with the young men about not sexually assaulting somebody?
2: I'm agreeing with that.
1: Or don't do this.
2: But Sonya, I'm saying we can have both of those conversations, right?
13: But we're not having those conversations, at least not in this country, probably not in a lot of other countries
2: either.
13: But, you know, it has to go both. It has to be on both sides, these responsibility conversations.
2: No, and I agree with that, right? Because I feel that the men aren't responsible for your behavior. I taught my son that, man. I taught him. I went through the whole when a woman says no, daughter. I went all through all that with my son, right? But at the same time, I went through with my daughters how, hey, what's going, you know, if something's not right, you got to tell me. You got to say something.
1: But not everybody has those kind of support systems.
2: I know. Mm-mm. I know. But see, the problem is, because I think if we let it, let's say you get 10 allegations and 9 of them are legit allegations, it's the one that we brought down a movement with the one that was inspired by.
1: That's why we can't go off of case by, you know, that's why I think you do go off case by. I think that it's hard to have this conversation in lump sum. Mm-hmm.
2: But you know, I heard the woman who charged, and I believe Graham Platner was, he looks like
13: a, he has a record.
2: Right.
13: I mean, it's too many people.
2: Right. But the woman who came out on CNN the other day, she said, like, you know, I think I heard her say, say she's been getting hate mail and stuff like that, right? Mm. But see, that she shouldn't have to go through that. She shouldn't have to go through that, right? And what I'm saying is, because I had a rape advocate on with me earlier this week, and she agreed, we have got to do a better job as society of making our young women feel comfortable enough to file that police report as soon as it happens. She's like, actually, I agree with you, Matt. Mm-hmm. She's like, we are not doing a good enough job in making women feel comfortable about filing the report as soon as it happens. There's still the stigma that exists and the shame that exists is a result of the overall population of us as people. Not so she was agreeing with me that we've got to create the environment so that women feel like it's their duty, responsibility, and they're comfortable to report rape when it happens. Mm-hmm. We've got to do a better job of that. Because that's how I posed the question to her. I was like, what are we doing wrong that women aren't coming out and reporting it? And she was like, that really is the question we need to be asking ourselves. Because women are holding on to it for a reason. Yeah, they don't come out.
1: For a variety.
2: They don't come out for a reason.
1: Yeah. Or out of consideration for, you know, again, like you said, you know, the confusion around waking up with those feelings or that experience, especially if something happens and, you know, someone's under the influence or both parties are or whatever, right? Like, there is so much that could go into reasons why people withhold, wait, or just kind of bury it inside. But if somebody that I felt had genuinely maybe wronged me was going to go vote on legislation, make big impact on other people's lives, you know, and hold some type of position of power, it might make me think twice about being open about my experience with
13: that's
1: them.
13: That's right. And when you want to tell someone something that's sensitive, you want to go somewhere that you're going to feel like they trust what
2: and
13: you're
2: that's,
13: saying.
2: And that's so the community.
13: There's the police.
2: Yeah.
13: If you're going to go to the police and make a police report and they're treating you like
1: the police
13: you,
1: first,
13: right? They don't believe you, or you're talking to some guy and he's rolling his eyes and, like, you know, making it about you. Mm-hmm. I'm not trying to give a plug, but it was
2: Law and Order.
13: It was on Netflix. Oh. The Worst Ex Ever. Oh. One of those episodes. You got to watch that.
2: I've heard about that show.
13: An episode where the woman reported it and the police were like, you know, whatever.
2: Playing around. Yeah. But see, I think that's part of the conversation I was having with the rape advocate. I think that was part of what we were talking about, right? How do we build this system, this infrastructure, that women feel safe, that when they are assaulted and they feel it. And then let's say it was a gray area, but she felt assaulted, at least there's a infrastructure set up where she feels comfortable enough to even talk about it. And she can, and if she was right, she's right. And even if it was like, well, maybe there was some gray area there, at least she understands and understands part of that as well as the young man, right? Because see, young people are still filling out their sexuality and what the cues are and reading. Young people.
13: It's just young folks.
1: It's just, right. Not just young. I have peers in our 30s, right? I mean, like, people know. I mean, it's just so easy. It's so easy to be in a situation where, you know, you're intoxicated or you're not. Mm-hmm. And you think you want it and then you decide you don't. Mm-hmm. Or whatever, which is everyone's right. And young people or people that have been, you know, intimate and active with other folks for 10 plus years, right? Mm-hmm. Or more, right? Like, I think that these situations just happen more than people realize.
13: Yes.
2: I agree.
1: It's absolutely more commonplace.
2: And you're right. Older people aren't reading cues correctly, right? Mm. And sometimes these mistakes happen. Sometimes it's intentional, right? That a guy's actually, I'm just going to take advantage of this woman. But I think there are cases where sometimes cues are being misread. Yeah. And that's why our criminal justice system, right, is layered the way it is to have various punishments for various crimes, right?
1: Well, depending on who did it.
2: Intent, well, yeah.
1: White man, intent
2: is one thing. Premeditation is one thing. Accident, you know, manslaughter. You know, we've got these things for that reason, because maybe this was not your intention, but the result still requires a consequence to be paid. Mm-hmm. You see what I'm saying? And I think people learn about that as they go, and we've got to be... See, when it comes to sex, this is what's interesting. When it comes to murder, we're very clear on that. When it comes to human sexuality, it's almost like a third rail.
1: Well, talking even the about murder is getting mucky. I mean, obviously, what we saw with the recent, you know, self-defense in this case and self-defense in the other.
2: Exactly.
1: 35 years here and us nothing.
2: Yeah, very good point.
1: And go home and lay on the couch.
2: Very good point. Yep. Very good point. Yeah, all right. And you know what? And I still think at the end of this Nolan Wells case, there's going to be a white girl involved that's the catalyst for why this got triggered. I don't know, for the life of me, I think
1: it's possible. I think
2: this black kid, it looks like him. A white girl on the island may have liked him or something like that, or was you know what I'm saying? And something triggered, and somebody got mad because of this charming, well built, attractive. Because there's a girl involved. As soon as I heard there was a girl involved, I was like, "That's it."
1: But I also think that could also be part of the narrative to get the heat off the other guy. So that's why I'm like, yes, I'm hesitant, because I think that's completely legitimate.
2: Well, no, the guys are responsible. I'm not saying the girl committed the murder. I'm saying the guys did it.
1: But it would still motivate away from, you know, it would still give too much possibility for some type of straightforward motivation. Mm-hmm. Versus something much more, you know, kind of just mal-spirited.
2: Because, see, something about them having his phone when he's saying, "Give me my phone back," makes me think they're trying to look at his phone. And they're trying to see some messages. Hmm. See, he's like, "Give my phone back." Why, you see what I'm saying? This is not like they took his phone after he was, you know, like, let's say they killed him and then they grabbed his phone. There was something about his phone that was happening before, while he was still alive.
13: So, yeah, and those are the things hopefully they can retrieve, so we can know what those messages
2: were. They're trying to
13: were.
2: See what's in his phone. Oh, y'all planning on
1: That's
2: meeting
1: what
2: up.
1: I want to know. What
2: what's
1: they
2: going
1: delete?
2: On here? Yeah. All right. Anyway, Sonya Pruitt, I love you, sister. I'll see you at the house picnic. We've got an interview coming up at 2 o'clock, Haley, that I just blew through our 147. Break, so we'll break right here. 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
3: I hope you're making the best of this sunny day. I'm Kayla Patton, in for Logan Page, and in the headlines, the outbound Dan Ryan Expressway is back open following a deadly crash on Chicago's South Side. Illinois is taking action to lower energy costs for consumers in the state. And CTA officials say that crime is declining on buses and trains, but some riders disagree. The Black Information Network is next on Chicago's original social media platform, 1690 AM WVON, Berwyn, Chicago.
14: Now. The mother of Black 7-year-old Jordan Duncan has filed a $250 million claim against Suffolk County and a Long Island school district. Here's Portia Duncan.
15: Well, the day that goes by that I don't cry, that I don't think about my daughter.
14: The lawsuit alleges child welfare agencies and school officials failed to protect Jordan from months of abuse before her death, despite warning signs including chronic absences from school. A crowd gathered in Minnesota to honor Philando Castile on the 10th anniversary of his death. More than 100 people attended a candlelight vigil. Organizers say a scholarship fund established in Castile's memory has awarded $300,000 to 11 Black students. And Kyle Lowry is retiring as a Toronto Raptor. The 6-time All-Star signed a 1-day contract to end his 20-year NBA career with the team he led to its first championship in 2019. Get BIN News now on demand 24/7 on the iHeartRadio app. Here's Terry McCready.
16: The U.S. and Iran are again exchanging fire after President Trump said the ceasefire is over. The U.S. launching a second round of military strikes against Iran Wednesday, and Trump later expressing some frustration about continuing talks with the regime.
17: They called a little while ago. They want to make a deal so badly. I just don't know if they're worthy of making a deal. I don't know that they're going to honor the deal.
16: Iran then launching missile attacks against Gulf nations that host U.S. military forces, but no reports of injuries or significant damage. Trump made his comments about the end of the ceasefire at the NATO summit in Turkey, then added he wasn't ruling out talks continuing to end the war with Iran. A federal judge scheduling a February trial for the black man accused of planting pipe bombs outside the Democratic and Republican National Committee headquarters. U.S. District Judge Amir Ali says the trial is expected to last for 2 weeks. Prosecutors allege Brian Cole Jr. planted the devices the night before the January 6th, 2021 riot at the U.S. Capitol, but they were discovered before they could explode. Cole has pleaded not guilty to 4 federal charges, including transporting explosives across state lines and attempting to use weapons of mass destruction. If convicted on the most serious charges, he could face life behind bars. A federal appeals court is rejecting President Trump's bid to restore his name to the Kennedy Center.
18: This was standing up for justice. I think it builds hope that we can regroup, that people will come back to work. I am very confident that the performers will be excited about returning, donors will return, because everyone was very specific that Donald Trump had made this political. and that he had broken the law.
16: Black Congresswoman from Ohio Joyce Beatty speaking with CBS News. She filed and won the federal lawsuit against the administration, which successfully forced the removal of the unlawfully added Trump Kennedy name from the Performing Arts Center's facade. His name was removed from the center last month and will remain that way as his appeal of a lower court order mandating the removal plays out. A three-judge panel determined that the motion to stay the lower court's order failed to show the president and the Kennedy Center's board would be irreparably injured without his name being restored. A district judge had previously ordered Trump's name be stripped from the facade, noting that Congress had not authorized such a change. All right, if you're among millions of Americans expecting a refund from the IRS, today is your last day to claim the money, according to the National Taxpayer Advocate. The deadline stems from a federal judge's November ruling that the IRS should have suspended tax filing and payment deadlines during the COVID-19 disaster declaration, which lasted from January 20th of 2020 through May 11th of 2023. Under IRS rules, taxpayers then received an additional 60 days after a disaster declaration ended to file returns or make payments, pushing that deadline to July 10th of 2023. Stay informed, stay connected, and subscribe. Follow VIN News this hour wherever you get your podcasts. I'm Terry McCready for the Black Information Network.
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23: 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The thrill of summer is finally here, which also means it'll be over before we know it. This fall, the Rufus Williams Travel Club is heading to Charleston, South Carolina, October 8th through the 12th.

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0: 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This is your main man, T.O., Mr. Ceasefire Hardeman. 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

0: got coming up at 2:20, yep. Coach Bobby Rome from Chicago State University.
1: Yep.
0: So, you know, they're about to have their very first in the history of the school football team.
1: I did not know that.
0: And football game.
1: My dad used to do some part-time professorship at Chicago State.
0: Are you kidding me? Really?
1: Yeah. Actually, a couple years before he passed.
0: Is that right? What was his...
1: I believe he was teaching a course. It was like a kind of a hybrid economics, and it was diversity and inclusion.
0: Is that right? Mm-hmm. Oh, wow.
1: Yeah, because that was his industry.
0: Your dad, you know what? Your dad would be so proud listening to you on the radio.
1: Thank you. Yeah, you know, he did college radio back in the day, and in many ways over the years I've shown to kind of subconsciously walk in his footsteps. So he would be
0: proud of you, because even the last conversation that we were having, you should push back, and that's what I want. Mm-hmm. We've got to have these open conversations.
1: Yeah. Yeah.
0: We tend to avoid, like, when it comes to murder, we can be very direct.
1: Black
0: with
1: and white, yep.
0: Yeah.
1: Mm-hmm.
0: When it comes to sexual assault, we kind of we gloss over it a little bit, right? It's almost like a third rail.
1: Yeah. Sometimes the elephant in the room.
0: We're embarrassed to talk, but see, our young men need to understand how to read women's cues, mm-hmm. right? And what's appropriate, what's not appropriate, what she's receptive of, what she's not receptive of, mm-hmm. right? Because there are a lot of people out here that are raising good young kids, mm-hmm. and they can make a bad read on a cue, mm-hmm. and especially if it's a black kid with a white girl. And your mm-hmm. son could wind up in jail.
1: Yeah,
0: because they misread. They may mm-hmm. have misread something. Mm-hmm. Even talking about this kid Nolan Wells, right? That's why I say it's a trip that there's a girl involved.
1: Right.
0: Do you know how many black young boys that are like in the age between 18 and 25 that have gone to jail for allegedly raping a white woman?
1: Oh, so many.
0: Was probably, who knows what really happened?
1: Historically, currently, and men outside of that age range. I mean, look.
0: And I've got a friend, so I think it's a little personal.
1: I could speak on this subject in time that we don't have.
0: Not
1: yet. But I think the only thing I would say to your statement, Matt, is that as a parent, and I don't have any children yet, but I would even encourage taking it a step further. Not only is it about reading the cues, taking caution, not misinterpreting, etc. And then, that goes without saying that, asking direct questions,
0: mm-hmm.
1: Write these concepts of consent that I mentioned earlier. But also sometimes I would say, especially for the nature of the way, men and women can be, take yourself out of it.
0: Mm-hmm.
1: Sometimes it's just not even worth putting yourself in the situation.
0: Mm-hmm.
1: And it doesn't mean that these, there can be times when you still shouldn't, and the woman is all on you, asking mm-hmm. for it, wanting it, mm-hmm. or whatever, but you still
0: can read that maybe
1: she's had a little too many, would she really be inviting me into her home this early? Would she really, I think that you take whatever desires of the flesh
0: mm-hmm.
1: out of it, right?
0: Mm-hmm.
1: And use your brain and mm-hmm. wait for the appropriate time to consensually, clearly enter into that type of space, especially if it's with someone you don't really know. You just met them that night. It's a first or second date.
0: The college experience is a lot of times is like
1: casual.
0: That, right? Because you don't know. You're on campus for the first time. You're away from home.
1: And you're drinking for the first time. You don't know how to drink when you're in college.
0: You're meeting girls that you've never met before. You've never seen. It's fascinating to
1: you.
0: Look, I anybody that went to King in the 70s, in the early 70s, probably know the name of Nate Jones. Nate Jones is no longer with us, but Nate Jones was all-city defensive back for King. He was the first Chicago Public School football player to get a full scholarship, full ride to a Big 8 conference. He got a scholarship to Kansas State. He was starting his freshman year, and he got accused of raping a white girl. and it ended his basically he just died over the last I think like 10 years, but basically
1: but he was incarcerated.
0: Basically, it ended his life. Mm-hmm. He was 18. Mm-hmm. He was on top of the world.
1: Yeah. And
0: he,
1: we know that story.
0: I remember him and that story, and obviously that we're talking about in the '70s. And I, you know, what happened to Nate has happened to so many young. So we've got to do a lot of educating on both parts. But it's a great that conversation we were having is a great conversation to have, especially in the political world and for everything that is going on right now out here. This story though about Nolan Wells, I'm gonna tell you, man,
1: it's very upsetting. They're
0: the story of, I mean, Coco Gauff losing, and what this race issue in America right now is really,
1: and people are emboldened,
0: pissing me off.
1: That's what's
0: man.
1: The problem. I think it's just like, this is so bold. To
0: Coco Gauff lost.
1: Out.
0: Yeah. And just to go on Facebook and read the comments of all
1: terrible.
0: These white folks that
1: it's
0: were happy
1: terrible.
0: That American. She Honestly, was the last American left in Wimbledon.
1: Yeah.
0: A black woman. She was the last American left in Wimbledon. And all these white folks, American white folks, are happy that she lost.
1: Yeah. You want to know where the real low lives of the country live? In the comments section.
0: Oh, man.
1: Woo.
0: We live for the
1: comments. Sometimes, look, right, you and I, look, the way we like to talk, you know, I struggle with my silence in the comments section. And
0: I get in.
1: Lately, I've been like towing the line. Should I engage in these types of conversations on social, you know, especially, you know, being here now, right? Or not, but usually, no, better off not, because some of the just the nastiness, the hate, the rhetoric, and these people are proud, and there's really nothing you can say to change.
0: I'm surprised, you have no idea. People come at me so hard.
1: Yeah.
0: I mean,
1: I can only imagine.
0: But I go in, oh, here's one right here. I'll read this one to you. Y'all would have. So wait a minute.
1: Is this from the live chat?
0: Oh, wait a minute. So, hey, guys, check this out. I'm going to read this for y'all. All right. This is on Facebook. So there was a comment about black people supporting DSA, right?
1: Mm-hmm.
0: So there was this comment about, this person said, I'm going to read it to you, right? Shame on any black person, especially those who have experienced racism firsthand, to not defend the Jewish people. If anyone should understand, it's the black community. So I responded back, I'm black and I defend the brave Jewish people in the world that condemn the violence in Gaza and feel for the Palestinian people that are victims of genocide. Shame on Jews who support the murderous leadership of the current Israeli government and their warped framing of current events. The days of fooling Americans are coming to an end. Many Jews condemn the Israeli government, the IDF, and the war criminals led by Netanyahu. You should join them, right? So
1: okay,
0: that's my response.
1: Mic drop.
0: Right. but wait a minute. Wait a minute. I'm just seeing this. So she responds back to me. This is a Jewish woman.
1: Uh-huh.
0: All right. I can't join them because

0: Yeah. How much we supported the civil rights movement.
1: And respectfully, that remains to be seen.
0: But you know what I said the Jews that supported the civil rights movement aren't supporting Netanyahu. Yeah. I'm riding with those Jews.
1: And
0: those are the Jews that condemn him.
1: Plenty, but it wasn't necessarily en masse.
0: Yeah. It's a tough one. Don't go anywhere, everybody. Coach Bobby Rome, I see him. I'm about to bring him up on the screen. He's coming up next. Chicago State's kicking off his football season. He's got a staff. We're going to talk about that and a lot more on the Matt McGill Show.
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0: All right, Coach Bobby Rome, Chicago State University, is making history, Haley. Wave to Coach Rome there, Haley. He's preparing for the inaugural Division I football season. Head Coach Bobby Rome, first coaching staff. Brother, what you got for me?
1: Well, we got a great group of leaders. I feel like got some unbelievable men, unbelievable husbands.
0: Okay.
1: Unbelievable role models for our student athletes.
0: Okay.
1: I think that's important when you're trying to develop young student athletes between the ages of 18 to 24. Mm-hmm. You know, the next phase is family and lives. So you want to get something that kind of mirrors that, and they can have that in their face for their next 4 years.
0: I love it, man. I love it. So, when's the first game? I know we've been talking about this.
1: Well, our first game is August 29th. We kick off against Roosevelt University at SeatGeek Stadium.
0: Where's SeatGeek? Where's that at?
1: SeatGeek is in Bridgeview. It's in Bridgeview.
2: So
1: it's about a 20-minute ride from campus, but professional soccer stadium, which is the new home of the Chicago State football Cougars. So we're excited about that. We're excited to pack the house there. We're excited about the tailgating that's going to take place out in the parking lot.
0: Okay.
1: And the new traditions that's going to be kicking off here at Chicago State. So.
0: I love it. Haley, we got to go to a game, Haley.
2: We should. You know, I'm all, like you asked me a couple weeks ago, am I a sports fan? Yes, but I'm a live sports fan.
0: Yeah, well, yeah.
2: So,
0: well, this is going to be live.
2: So
0: man.
2: Live, we should go to a game.
0: And this is historic because I don't think we've you know, in our lifetime, this has never happened where we've had, like, you know, Division I program kicking off right there. I didn't know Roosevelt had a football team, though, to be honest with you.
1: Yes, they do.
0: That's amazing.
2: So, Coach, how did you all recruit? Did you all have student interest? Did you all recruit from other programs to bring them back to Chicago State?
1: Well, as far as recruiting, my recruiting philosophy is always

0: going out there to find the best available talent. For us, we want to create competition at every single position, and we thought the most talented guys started right here in the city of Chicago. So our goal was to go out and grab student athletes that were looking to come home first and foremost. Those guys that played at other institutions that understood kind of what we were trying to build here, guys that were willing to come in and pour the foundation for our football program and kind of pour that concrete. Those are the type of young men that we were looking for. And I believe that we found that. They set a great foundation going this past spring. Nice. We had the number 6 recruiting class in all of FCS football, which is super exciting when you're talking about 141 FCS football programs for us to be top 10. It's exciting for a first-year program, and it shows how many people that wants to be a part of what we're building here on the south side of Chicago. And it also shows, you know, how attractive this city is alone. You know, people want to be here in the city of Chicago. You know, they want to spend the 4 years of their lives here in one of the biggest cities in the world. So, you know, why not? I mean, as a student, a thriving student athlete, why not? You know, you got so many things going on here in Chicago, some of the best internships in the world, potentially, you know, with all the Fortune 500 companies. You got people here at Chicago State that's going to nurture you, you know, from the classroom all the way out to the football field. So, I mean, why not?
1: I tell you what, man, you know, look, I played high school football at Julian, and we were amazing when I was at Julian, brother. We were we won city 3 years that I was there. We were city champs, prep bowl champs, you know, and it would have been great to have at least the option of considering Chicago State. So I think, you know, in the next, you know, several years, 10 years from now, plus the fact that Chicago athletes, football players are going to have the option to consider Chicago State is really a great thing, brother. It really is, man.
0: Yes, it is. And I'll say this, you know, hey, you're a winner, though. You're a winner, big dog. So it doesn't surprise me that y'all was winning championships over there.
1: Okay.
0: It doesn't surprise me whatsoever. Like I said, if you were one of the young men I was recruiting, you'd probably been the first
1: guy.
0: You know, you got that type of glow. You know what I mean?
1: Thank you, brother. Thank you.
0: You got that Bruce Leroy glow.
1: Hey, I caught a couple of touchdowns in Soldiers Field, man. You know, we used to play the city championship game, the semifinals and the finals, right? Used to be played when we were in high school at Soldier Field, man. So I joke around every time I'm watching a Bears game. I say, you see that end zone right there that Caleb Williams just ran into? Yeah, that's my end zone, man. I used to I had a home right there in that end zone when I was in high school. Yeah. I had my day. Who now? Let me ask you this, Coach. Who's going to be calling your plays offensively?
0: Okay, so offensively, Coach Bobby Blizzard will be calling our plays. I'm excited about that, Coach Blizzard is. He's one of the proteges of the founder of the Air Raid offense.
1: Okay.
0: Founder of the Air Raid offense was founded by Coach Hal Mumme. Coach Hal Mumme used to be the head football coach at the University of Kentucky. Coach Blizzard, you know, fortunately was a 5-star tight end coming out of high school.
1: Is that right?
0: He signed with Coach Mumme, and Coach Mumme, mentored him. You know, ever since. You know, he mentored him as a coach, put him on his staff. He called plays with Coach Mumme. He's also called Coach Blizzard. Plays in the AAF league in the UFL. So he's called plays on the pro level and professional level. And he's also had a top office in the CAA at Hampton. So I'm excited about Coach Blizzard joining our staff and calling plays here at Chicago State University. So traditionally he runs a spread air raid offense. He's one of the guys that, you know, that knows it.
1: Is it read option?
0: We run some read options. We run some RPOs as well. Mm-hmm. You know, I think that's just a new trend of college football.
1: Absolutely.
0: So anytime you can marriage the run and the pass game together, I think it's something that you gotta take advantage of, and especially in the rules of college football where, you know, the line of scrimmage box expands past 3 yards past the line of scrimmage. You got to take advantage of that. You got to take advantage of that. So, of course, RPOs is something that we're definitely looking forward to taking advantage of.
1: I love it, man. You know what? If you do get a off day during the week, which I'm sure you probably don't between now and football season, man, come on down to the station and bring a couple of players if you want to, and let's get them on the air so they can get used to that, you know. and get a feel for exciting. That. Right. You know, they need that, man. And
0: they do.
1: Let's celebrate them, man. Get them down here. Let's celebrate them. Get them in front of a microphone and okay. they'll get, you know, I call my man Al Daniels there at Chicago State. He's in the radio TV department. So
0: yeah, Professor Dave is my guy, man.
1: Okay.
0: I was just talking to him earlier today. We got to hit the links next week. So
1: okay, that's right.
0: We're going to be out there golf clubs next week.
1: So. You know, he went to Julian with me. He was playing basketball when I was.
0: Okay.
1: Yeah.
0: All
1: that's
0: right.
1: My man.
0: All right.
1: So look, man.
0: I love Professor Dave.
1: Brother, you are doing an amazing job. And I know President Z is excited about kicking his season off. And everybody there, man. I can't wait, man. I'm going to come to a game.
2: Sure.
1: And Haley will come with me. We'll have a good time, brother. And the tailgating, of course.
2: Right.
0: Thank you. Please do, man. My vision is this, man. I want to see them parking lots smoking.
1: Yep.
0: You know what I mean?
1: Right.
0: I want to see those parking lots smoking, those grills smoking. I want to see, you know, fans in the parking lot. I want to see fans in the stands. Mm-hmm. You know, I think, you know, what we have an opportunity to create our own tradition.
1: Absolutely, brother.
0: Chicago State football.
1: Absolutely,
0: so,
1: man.
0: You know, why not go ahead and kick it off with a bang? We have a wonderful opportunity as a community to create our own tradition when it comes to Chicago State football and how we choose to do things in Chicago when it comes to Chicago State football. So I would tell, like, let's do it. Let's get excited about that. Let's do it. Let's just pack the stands. Let's buy those tickets. Like I said, you know, I'm super excited. I'm super thrilled, super excited.
1: Man,
0: only 50
1: brother.
0: Days out.
1: Man, you know what? In 10 years, man, you still going to be coaching.
2: Oh, yeah.
1: And we going to be looking up, and I'm going to be like, yo, Coach Rome, dude, you going to get a BCS invitation, man. You going to get it. And brother, and you just never know how this ends, right? This is the start of it.
0: Mm-hmm. Right.
1: Few people in the parking lot, maybe a small crowd, you know.
2: Right.
1: This is how it starts. In 10 years, we might be sitting up here talking about, dude, you about to get a BCS, man. This city is going nuts about your program, brother. Mm-hmm. That's how it all happens, man. Yes, do it. I'm here with you, man.
0: It's going to be as big as we make it.
1: That's right.
0: That's the thing.
1: That's right.
0: That's the best part about this situation. It's going to be as big as we make it. And like I said, let's own this thing.
1: Let's own it. It's a big tent, brother. We're going to build this big tent. Coach Bobby Rome, love you, brother. Thanks, as always, for coming on.
0: Love you, too, man. Appreciate you having me on.
1: Always, man. Always. All right, Haley Vaughn, thank you so much, girl.
2: Yeah, thanks, Matt. We had some good conversation.
1: Always. You're doing your thing. And thank you for sharing the mic with Sonya Pruitt here, our sister. She did a great job. Well,
2: I enjoyed it. And Howard alum.
1: And a Howard alum, too.
2: Yeah,
1: that was good.
2: So
1: I love it.
2: Always a pleasure.
1: All right, we're going to be back at it. I'll see you tomorrow at the Old School Picnic.
2: I'll see you at the house picnic. And everybody else, come say hi.
1: All right, Logan was at Ravinia today. We're going to talk to her about that. And Lexi, Lexi here? All right, she might be coming up. We'll see. Anyway, we'll be back. Don't go anywhere. News is coming up right now.
3: Lexi is on the way and in traffic this Friday. Here's what's happening in your local and national news. CTA officials say the crime is dramatically declining on the Red Line, where CPD and Cook County deputies have increased patrols. WVON's Kayla Patton has more.
4: CTA is reporting that violent crime is down. They say their renewed focus on crime-fighting strategies and an increase in Chicago and state police patrols is paying off. One major concern for most riders has been the Red Line. Well, one rider I spoke to says she's still nervous and cautious and sees people lighting cigarettes and marijuana on a regular.
5: So do you feel like CTA is telling the truth? Do you feel safer now on the Red Lines?
6: Not necessarily. No, I don't feel like it's decreased. I feel like after like certain times on the Red Line, there's just not enough security and not enough safety.
4: This young man says he sees a difference.
7: I have noticed a little bit of a difference. I don't know if they're exaggerating the numbers, but I can only tell you from my experience, I feel safe on the Red Line.
4: CTA faced pressure from the White House when the feds threatened to take away millions in funding if they didn't make trains and buses safer. Kayla Patton, Our News Now, 1690 WVON.
3: In other news, Chicago's Haitian community is protesting the expiration of temporary protected status, also known as TPS. which allowed Haitians fleeing crises to remain in the U.S. The U.S. Supreme Court recently ruled that the Trump administration could end TPS for thousands of immigrants, including those from Haiti and Syria. Advocates held a rally on Michigan Avenue and are urging Congress to pass legislation requiring the Department of Homeland Security to redesignate Haiti for TPS. In other news, President Trump says Iran wants to continue talks and the U.S. has agreed to do so. However, in a post on Truth Social, Trump said he told Iran that the ceasefire is over. It comes after the two countries traded strikes earlier in the week. Meanwhile, multiple reports say Israel provided U.S. officials with intelligence about a possible Iranian threat to President Trump that it viewed as credible. In July is National Hot Dog Month, and one health expert is advising not to eat too many. Dietitian Dr. Kristen Kirkpatrick with the Cleveland Clinic says hot dogs can contain a lot of additives and be high in sodium. She adds there is data that shows they are linked to an increase in certain cancers. She says they are okay to have on occasion, but should not be part of a regular diet. She suggests buying hot dogs with the least amount of ingredients in them and choosing all beef. I'm Logan Page, and that's what's happening in your news now on WVON 1690 AM.
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10: 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And instead of shoring up our foundation through excavation, we just continue to build on insecure ground. 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
16: Yeah, she loves me too. I get my money. She ain't my. Give up.

0: Should we? Oh my gosh!
1: It's Friday.
0: It's Friday.
1: It's the best day of the week. We made it.
0: We did. We made it.
1: Amen.
0: Matt has left us today, so it's technically the Logan and Lexi show, and Matt will be our special guest today.
1: Exactly.
0: Yeah.
1: It's been a week. It's been a week.
0: Yeah.
1: I had a great day though.
0: Okay.
1: Cause you're here.
0: Aw. Something my boss has been doing with me has been talking about what was my risk of the week and what was my win of the week.
1: Oh.
0: And I feel like that's really
1: what our boss does on the Monday.
0: Oh.
1: Yeah.
0: Okay.
1: So she'd be like, what was the win and what was the loss?
0: Right.
1: Yeah.
0: So what's yours?
1: My win is I just got to do an interview with the CEO of Vervinia.
0: Period.
1: So Lizzo's performing tomorrow.
0: Ah!
1: You know, our queen. But yeah, so that was really interesting. It was really cool. They just redesigned the whole place.
0: Yeah.
1: I know Matt wants to go deep into that too. So we'll wait to get into that later.
0: Yeah.
1: But yeah, that was
0: huge. Congratulations.
1: Big experience. Now we get to do Word on the Street, post our first reel.
0: Yeah.
1: Yeah, now we got another reel to post.
0: So okay. That's a huge win.
1: Yeah.
0: We love that. Congratulations.
1: Thanks, sister.
0: What was your risk of the week?
1: My risk of the week is stepping out of my comfort zone. I think this is a new experience for me to go out and do man on the street interviews.
0: Yeah.
1: So getting out of my little anchor box is really different for me. But I've had a couple months to get my feet
0: prep
1: in the water, you know?
0: Yeah.
1: So it's really cool.
0: You're very personable.
1: Thanks.
0: I mean, although I'm biased as your best friend, you're really easy to talk to. And so I can imagine you make people feel very comfortable. Shout out to Logan.
1: Okay. What's yours?
0: My risk this week. What was my risk this week? I didn't meet a deadline for work.
1: Okay.
0: But I chose mental health as a reason. I didn't feel like it was the best time to submit that work when I wasn't in the right frame of mind.
1: Yeah.
0: And so I took a risk in being really transparent with my boss and kind of asking for
1: some grace.
0: Yeah. And it worked out to my favor.
1: Okay.
0: So it was a risk with a reward.
1: One of those days.
0: Choose peace sometimes. And my win of the week, I got a new drum pattern at work. You know, I'm learning drums. So
1: yeah, I
0: got a new groove down, which I'm really excited about.
1: Oh my gosh,
0: about.
1: I can't wait to see you. And howl at the moon.
0: Matt, we're talking about our risk and wins of the week. What was your risk of the week and the win of the week?
2: Oh man, that's a good one. I'm trying to think. Well, I guess my win of the week was today. I had Sonia Pruitt, who was one of my guests I've been talking to over the last year. She's been a call-in guest, and she came in town specifically for the Old School Picnic.
0: Nice.
2: And so she said, "Hey, when I come to town, I'm gonna come and hang out in the studio with you." And she did. So it was good to see her.
0: Yeah.
2: And have her come on. Is that on, Logan? I know you plugged in. Yeah. Is it working? Or do I need to hit the switch?
1: Oh, the switch does need to be turned on.
2: Yeah.
1: Lexi's
2: so,
1: got it.
2: What was my risk of the week? I don't know. Give me an example of what did you say your risk of the week was?
1: My risk was doing Word on the Street and getting out in the open and doing my interviews, my street interviews.
2: How did it go?
1: It went great. I got to interview the CEO of Vervinia, Jeff Hayden.
2: Yeah.
1: So, yeah,
2: I had
1: great.
2: Jeff on before. He's a good guy, right?
1: He's so nice. And he's so easy to talk to, so him breaking down that barrier for me to just get in there and interview a
2: so you guys went out to Vervinia today.
1: Yes.
2: Yeah. One of our
1: it's still under construction too. It's
2: still
1: getting built on.
2: All the new work out there, right? The new pavilion and everything
1: that's
2: they're doing.
1: So cool.
2: Out there.
1: I was saying Lizzo performs tomorrow, so that's a big
2: a what?
1: Lizzo.
2: Oh, Lizzo.
1: Our thick queen. Yeah.
0: Our thick queen.
1: Yeah.
2: So of the lineup, what would you guys go to? Because the Vervinia lineup is kind of tailored to an older crowd, wouldn't you say?
0: I love Vervinia.
2: Right?
0: Yeah.
2: Okay. What would you? Because my brother was here. Let's pull up the lineup.
1: I think that's why they're bringing Lizzo there, because they want to bring in a younger crowd. When I was there today, all their staff were young.
2: Was that right?
1: People, folk. But it's probably because it's summer also too. But You know, I think that helps attract more of a younger.
2: Well, no, like Gladys Knight is going to be there with Brian.
1: Yes,
2: McKnight, right?
0: That's incredible. Right. I saw Al Green at Ravinia.
2: Al Green,
0: a long time ago. Yeah. Paul Simon's going to be there. I'm a huge fan of Paul Simon and Garfunkel.
2: What do you know about Paul Simon?
0: I am a singer songwriter to the core. Okay.
3: Artiste.
0: Yes.
2: Why is this asking me to verify that I'm not a robot?
0: Chicago Symphony Orchestra. Chance is going to be there in August. Brian McKnight, which is what you were saying.
2: Who else? All right, Chance is going to be, so they're trying to get younger.
0: They are.
2: You guys would definitely go see Chance, right?
0: I would
2: right?
0: go see Ricky Martin.
2: Oh, really? It
0: was yeah. Ricky Martin?
2: Oh, wow.
0: There's a lot.
2: You know what?
0: Brandi Carlile?
3: We gotta see them while they're here, you know? We gotta see the legends while they're here.
2: Ricky yeah. Martin would be fun, right?
0: That would be Snoop Dogg?
2: Snoop is going to be there.
0: Fourth?
3: Okay, I don't know how to feel about Snoop Dogg right now. Uh-oh.
2: All right, Snoop's kind of old for y'all, right?
3: I like his music. I just don't like some of his decisions.
2: What, the politics, playing for Trump? Is that it?
3: Yeah.
2: Okay.
0: Did Snoop Dogg play for Trump?
2: Yeah.
0: I missed that.
2: Yeah, but somebody else did too, though. Like Nelly did it one time.
0: Yeah, Nelly did it one time. But I don't like that. Yeah.
2: I want to see Trump go like hardcore and get somebody like Too Short.
0: I think he would say no.
2: That wouldn't that be funny? Too Short playing at a MAGA event, right?
0: Yeah. Crazy. That'd actually be crazy.
2: That would be been awesome.
0: Cool in the Gang also.
2: Cool in the Gang.
0: That
2: would
0: be a dope one. Yeah.
2: So you interviewed the CEO.
3: Yes.
2: And you got to walk around the campus.
3: We got a tour. Talk to the architects, like all the people that helped. You know, better the sound.
2: So what's cool? Have you guys ever done Ravinia before?
0: I've actually had the privilege of performing there through the Chicago Children's Choir.
2: Okay.
3: Of course,
2: right.
3: Why wouldn't
2: Miss Obama Center opening singer. I'm on stage at the Obama Center opening. I'm singing.
3: I'm singing
2: behind John Legend.
0: We actually right got to sing him. Behind Al Green. I downplayed that maybe 30 seconds ago.
2: You did downplay that.
0: Yes.
2: All right, Miss...
3: That's why she's destined for greatness.
2: Okay.
3: The greats, you're going to be great.
2: Okay, Miss. Logan, have you ever been to Ravinia besides today?
3: When I was younger, mm-hmm. but I haven't been there.
2: Oh, your parents took you to Ravinia. Well, great parents. I love your parents.
0: Park.
3: Yeah.
2: But that's fun, though.
3: Took you there.
2: Yeah. Your parents were probably taking her to see Al Green. Hey.
3: Exactly.
2: Got us Alex on stage. Okay. So, look, though, this is what's fun about Ravinia. Even though they put a lot of money into redoing the pavilion, right?
3: Mm-hmm.
2: What people do,
3: it's
2: though,
3: insane.
2: People love hanging out in the lawn area.
0: That's the best. It's
3: and
0: free,
3: it's
0: right?
3: next to the botanical gardens. So they were saying how that is like a huge like confrontation because they're like, we're trying to outdo the botanical garden next door, and you know, we have all this land and stuff. So that was really cool.
2: Yeah, man. So it look, my so brother nice. Says, are you look? Who's looking at the lineup? Who's
0: I
2: looking?
0: Just had it up.
2: So my brother said he's going to a show. It looks like it's going to be an old school 70s kind of like confunction or something like that. So we're supposed to be going and just, you know, hanging out in the lawn. I think you guys would enjoy it too, though.
0: When are you going? Yeah, when is this?
2: I don't know. I got to check with my brother. But it's one of the shows. If you're looking at the lineup, you'll probably see some of the old school R&B from the 70s, 80s kind of thing. And people are going to hang out in the grass. People are going to just, you know, get their blankets. I've got a Ravinia blanket.
0: Nice.
2: I've got...
0: The big one.
2: Uh-huh.
0: Got a little cooler.
2: Ravinia gave me a portable bar that is super cool where I can...
0: Matt,
2: it's got
0: we need
2: a,
0: to hang out with you.
2: Yeah, it's got a cheese cutting board and I can put... I can put wine and stuff like that.
0: Charcuterie board?
2: A charcuterie board. And then I can shake up martinis and everything out there. Stop it. You young ladies, be good. I can shake up martinis and all that out there. What else I'm trying to think? But it's fun, though. We should get out there. We should get out there.
0: I'm
2: I'll get
0: so
2: you
0: down.
2: Guys out there. Yeah, yeah.
0: I would love to go see like an old
2: you guys. You
0: with
2: guys
0: you.
2: Look. You guys are like this bright energy on the show. Haley, I got Haley coming in. I got Logan and Lexi. Man, so you guys got something going here, man.
0: Thank you.
2: I'm telling you, you guys
3: we
2: got
3: appreciate
2: some.
3: Appreciate you so much.
2: Yeah, but you guys. You know, people are tired of my old butt. 248.
3: They're not.
2: Listen, yes, they are. Let's take our final break. Except when I get emotional and I get mad and like. Black power.
3: It's passion.
2: And I start crying on the air and stuff, right? All right, we'll be back right after this.
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1: Grandpa's crazy.
0: I'm Grandpa. Where are my little grandbabies, Logan and Lexi?
1: It's so funny.
0: Grandpa, you falling asleep on the show?
1: Officer, he's the problem.
0: That would be so funny, man. I can imagine, like, the three of us hanging out, though. That would be funny. Like, if, let's say we went out for drinks or something.
1: You think you'd fall asleep?
0: Nah, of course not. You've never hung out with me. Be like, all right, cut him off. Imagine that one too many.
1: Last time there was alcohol involved was when I first met you and we were going bar for bar on if Kanye and R. Kelly and other people should be sanctioned.
0: Ooh.
1: Culturally.
0: Somebody else, you know what? We got into that conversation. You know, because here, that is a good conversation, though.
1: That's how we met, Matt.
0: Yeah, that's a good conversation. How did we meet? On here, on the air?
1: No, we were at a fundraiser on somewhere on the Northwest side.
0: Really?
1: Yeah.
0: Oh, you're talking about by Wrigley Field? No.
1: Was it that one? Yeah, exactly.
0: Well, Logan was with us, right?
1: Logan took me.
0: Yeah. I think I do remember that.
1: I was Logan's plus one.
0: That's so funny. Ride her coattails into these events, girl. She gets a media pass and you'll be, I'm her producer.
1: No,
0: and
1: literally.
0: You can get into a lot of these events with her. And then she gets on your coattail when I'm going to be on stage. You got to have a scarf around your neck like you're, you know, Leontine right. Price or big opera singer.
1: Don't talk to me.
0: Right. She cannot waste her voice on you, Mr. Security.
1: Go speak to your manager.
0: Right. Just let us in right now. You know what? But no, I think we were talking about this during June was Black Music Month.
1: Right.
0: And WVON, we were celebrating Chicago icons, right? And we didn't do R. Kelly, right? And so I was saying, like, how can you can't legitimately do a Chicago version of music and not, you know, do... So I think somebody was pushing back on it. I think it was somebody that was here, an intern or somebody, saying, Matt, this intern's pushing back on you guys, saying R. Kelly, you should play R. Kelly. And my whole point about R. Kelly is, or any other artists that might be blacklisted, right, is if we're going to start blacklisting people because of their personal behavior.
1: They all need to be blacklisted.
0: Exactly.
1: Otis Redding need to be blacklisted.
0: No, wait a minute, Lexi.
1: Marvin Gaye need to be blacklisted.
0: Yep.
1: No, I agree. I think we can acknowledge their influence and success without still contributing to their royalties and income.
0: Because it'd be like, everybody open up your phone. Everybody open up your phone. Let's look at your playlist. All right. That person needs to be blacklisted. Right. That person needs, you know.
1: When we talk about history, we talk about the good and bad. And I think that is valid to music history, right? Like, part of Chicago music history is acknowledging the good and the bad. And unfortunately, some of the bad is what makes up a lot of the influence. We listen to a lot of R&B artists now coming out of Chicago or other Midwest cities that were heavily influenced by a certain sound.
0: Who's your favorite R&B artist of all time?
1: Of all time?
0: Mm-hmm. And you think about this too, Logan Page.
1: Of all time.
0: Yes.
1: Miss Aretha Franklin.
0: Ooh. What's your favorite Aretha song?
1: Angel.
0: Is it really? Okay. Mine is... Till You Come Back to Me.
1: That's a great one.
0: Right.
1: Yeah. I mean, there's a bunch I love.
0: Hey, Robert, see if you can find that song for me, Aretha Franklin. Till You Come Back to
1: Me. But I love Angel. Gotta find me an angel.
0: Oh, that is a good song.
1: To fly away with me.
0: Oh, damn. You might be changing my mind, Lexi. Oh, that is a good song.
1: Rent was due.
0: Because that was an older... She did that while she was older, Aretha.
1: She did that, and she dedicated it to her sister, Carolyn.
0: You got it. Play the beginning of that song for her. I love the way the song starts.
1: Yes.
0: Dun, dun, dun. Oh, that is so good. That is so good. Don't you like the way that starts?
1: What I love, I think, about Angel...
0: All right.
1: Is
0: all right, Robert, find Angel.
1: In Aretha's music, she talks a lot about begging a man for respect.
0: Mm-hmm.
1: Begging a man, till you come back to me, that's what I'm going to do, right? Mm-hmm. Like, Aretha was always in this state of, like, I need to prove my worth to a man. Mm-hmm. And what I like about Angel is she's like, the first time I think the perspective changes, she's like, I gotta find me mm-hmm. an angel, someone who can run away with me and love me for who I am, not me sitting around waiting for a man to give me respect,
0: go ahead,
1: to give
0: Robert.
1: Me my propers. Mm-hmm. It's a long intro.
0: Oh, this, yeah. I love this though.
1: It's a great one.
0: She's talking.
1: You might have to fast forward like 40 seconds in.
0: I know. No, this is a good one. You can turn it down a little bit. Turn it down a little bit. We're good. What's your favorite R&B? Who's your favorite R&B artist, Logan? Oh, your mic's not on. All right, good.
2: Can you hear me now?
0: Yeah.
2: Okay. Yeah. Like that commercial. But I don't know. I mean, I have like one of my favorite songs. It's like same old song.
0: Same old song?
2: Yeah.
0: By who?
2: It's by Four Tops.
0: Oh, really? Oh, yeah, I'm like, same old song. Oh, look at you, old school Logan Page.
2: I love that song. You, like,
0: you should look at Lexi looking at you singing.
1: I'm like, sing, bestie, sing.
2: Oh, I'm going to do that to her.
0: That is hilarious. Have you ever seen Logan sing before?
1: Oh, have I?
2: Oh, yeah.
0: Put your microphone up. Yeah.
1: I've heard Logan scream, sing on top of her lungs. Sing maybe even in the shower subconsciously.
2: Yeah. It just depends on the day.
0: Oh, Lord. Logan's day to day, I'm a singer.
1: Exactly. Yeah.
2: Singer by night, singer by day.
1: Multifaceted.
0: So should we plan a Ravinia date, guys?
2: Yes.
1: Yeah.
0: All right, we should, right?
2: Yeah, they told us to come back.
0: We should do a little WVON thing, right?
2: Yeah.
1: We need to go see someone great, though.
0: But I'm going to tell you this. Yeah. Like, if you two are at the forefront of it, if it's like, hey, come join Logan and Lexi at Ravinia.
1: Oh, like a meet and greet.
0: Logan and Lexi at Ravinia with Grandpa Matt McGill.
1: Grandpa.
0: So y'all put me in at the end of it, right?
2: Grandpa.
0: Oh, you ain't right.
1: Gramps. Grampy Gramp.
0: And Grandpa.
1: Grumpy Grandpa.
0: Grandpa Paul. Here comes Paw Paw. I'll bring my grandson Jaden with me. Y'all met Jaden before. Jaden's cool.
1: We were aware of Jaden.
0: Yeah, Jaden's cool. Hey,
2: cool dude.
0: You guys, hey, Jaden's my grandson. I want you guys.
1: I don't think I've met him, but you've brought him up before.
2: I met him.
0: Yeah. You
2: met him. He's really cool.
0: He's cool. Cool kid. Yeah. So let's do that. So let's plan a Ravinia thing.
1: You should go see Erykah Badu.
0: So is she out there?
1: September 10th.
0: That's a good day, too.
1: That's a good day.
0: What day of the week is it?
1: Thursday.
0: So Thursday. That's a perfect one.
1: That's a good one.
2: Mm-hmm.
0: Maybe we can do the show from out there.
1: Ooh.
0: See, that would be a good idea.
1: Yeah. Talk to some people while we're out there.
0: Would you guys come out there and do the show?
1: Yeah, I would.
0: Yeah. Maybe we get Haley. Maybe all of us do the show out there. A 3-hour show out there from Ravinia.
1: You gonna be able to hang, Matt?
0: Yeah. What time does? Oh Lord, help me. What time does the show start?
1: 7 p.m. But you know, Erykah.
0: I guess that would be a lot.
1: She'd be a little late. Yeah. You'll probably get home like midnight.
0: Yeah, you're right. Maybe that is too early to get out there and do the show, because we did 12 to 3, and the show starts at 7. Yeah, that might be a little. But I bet you Erykah would be on time. I bet you Ravinia ain't playing around. I bet you, because you know you got they got to close up. People got to get that last metro train.
1: 10:30.
0: You got to get that last metro train.
2: That metro.
0: Uh huh.
1: Yeah, that's.
0: In fact, we should do that. That would be ooh, dope. We could have two of our sponsors. We could take the metro train to Ravinia. Y'all want to do? We should do that. Let's do a WVON night where we take metro to Ravinia and back. Right? How about that? I think sponsored by Logan and Lexi.
2: We'll do it for you, Matt.
1: And we'll find a sponsor.
0: Oh. Sponsor, not sugar daddy. Sponsor. Sponsor. I'm joking with you guys. All right, that's all we got for you right now.
2: Oh wow, that was like so fast.
0: Wait, last time y'all cheated on me with Ken Duncan. Is he trying to do that today? I know. I saw him roaming around.
2: Who knows?
1: I don't think
2: what
1: so.
2: Ken's up to.
0: Uh-huh. That's my man, though.
1: That's your dog.
0: Ken,
2: we love you, Ken.
1: That's your dog.
0: Who is this? All right.
1: Some jazz.
0: See, Lexi, I can see you doing this.
1: Some jazz?
0: Yeah. I can see you doing this.
1: I sing a little jazz.
0: I can see you doing this. Guys, go see Lexi at Howl at the Moon. She is doing her thing. What nights are you there?
1: I'm there tonight, 10 to 1, if you want to slide.
0: Right. Can people buy you a drink, while you, or is that against the rules?
1: People can.
0: But you'd rather them tip you.
1: People can buy me a drink in theory.
0: Mm-hmm.
1: In theory. In
0: but tip you, though. They tip you.
1: Yeah,
0: you
1: do. Tip the bands, and then...
0: And y'all divide, y'all split it up. Yeah. Okay. All right. Aww. Love you, ladies. To
3: we
0: pieces.
3: Love you, too.
1: Love you.
3: Happy Friday.
0: Old school picnic tomorrow.
3: Yeah. We're there.
0: Love you guys.
1: Square.
0: All right. Don't go anywhere. Right. That man is in the studio. Mr. Ken Duncan's coming up next. Duncan.

0: Noon Chicago, I'm Logan Page, and here are your news headlines. 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White Sox activate slugger Manetaka Murakami from injured list. King Charles UK meeting with Prince Harry's family. And stamp honoring iconic Barbie doll goes on sale Saturday. 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
1: The mother of Black 7-year-old Jordan Duncan has filed a $250 million claim against Suffolk County and a Long Island school district. Here's Portia Duncan.
2: Well, the day that goes by that I don't cry, that I don't think about my daughter.
1: The lawsuit alleges child welfare agencies and school officials failed to protect Jordan from months of abuse before her death, despite warning signs including chronic absences from school. A crowd gathered in Minnesota to honor Philando Castile on the 10th anniversary of his death. More than 100 people attended a candlelight vigil. Organizers say a scholarship fund established in Castile's memory has awarded $300,000 to 11 Black students. And Kyle Lowry is retiring as a Toronto Raptor. The six-time All-Star signed a one-day contract to end his 20-year NBA career with the team he led to its first championship in 2019. Get BIN News now on demand 24/7 on the iHeartRadio app. Here's Terry McCready.
3: The U.S. and Iran are again exchanging fire after President Trump said the ceasefire is over. The U.S. launching a second round of military strikes against Iran Wednesday, and Trump later expressing some frustration about continuing talks with the regime.
4: They called a little while ago. They want to make a deal so badly. I just don't know if they're worthy of making a deal. I don't know that they're going to honor the deal.
3: Iran then launching missile attacks against Gulf nations that host U.S. military forces, but no reports of injuries or significant damage. Trump made his comments about the end of the ceasefire at the NATO summit in Turkey, then added he wasn't ruling out talks continuing to end the war with Iran. A federal judge scheduling a February trial for the Black man accused of planting pipe bombs outside the Democratic and Republican National Committee headquarters. U.S. District Judge Amir Ali says the trial is expected to last for 2 weeks. Prosecutors allege Brian Cole Jr. planted the devices the night before the January 6th, 2021 riot at the U.S. Capitol, but they were discovered before they could explode. Cole has pleaded not guilty to 4 federal charges, including transporting explosives across state lines and attempting to use weapons of mass destruction. If convicted on the most serious charges, he could face life behind bars. A federal appeals court is rejecting President Trump's bid to restore his name to the Kennedy Center.
5: This was standing up for justice. I think it builds hope that we can regroup, that people will come back to work. I am very confident that the performers will be excited about returning. Donors will return because everyone was very specific that Donald Trump had made this political and that he had broken the law.
3: Black Congresswoman from Ohio, Joyce Beatty, speaking with CBS News. She filed and won the federal lawsuit against the administration, which successfully forced the removal of the unlawfully added Trump Kennedy name from the Performing Arts Center's facade. His name was removed from the center last month and will remain that way as his appeal of a lower court's order mandating the removal plays out. A 3-judge panel determined that the motion to stay the lower court's order failed to show the president and the Kennedy Center's board would be irreparably injured without his name being restored. A district judge had previously ordered Trump's name be stripped from the facade, noting that Congress had not authorized such a change. All right, if you're among millions of Americans expecting a refund from the IRS, today is your last day to claim the money, according to the National Taxpayer Advocate. The deadline stems from a federal judge's November ruling that the IRS should have suspended tax filing and payment deadlines during the COVID-19 disaster declaration, which lasted from January 20th of 2020 through May 11th of 2023. Under IRS rules, taxpayers then received an additional 60 days after a disaster declaration ended to file returns or make payments, pushing that deadline to July 10th of 2023. Stay informed, stay connected, and subscribe. Follow VIN News this hour wherever you get your podcasts. I'm Terry McCready for the Black Information Network.
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7: It's Rufus Williams. 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This fall, the Rufus Williams Travel Club is heading to Charleston, South Carolina, October 8th through the 12th.

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rush Chicago. It's Friday. Friday afternoon in the city of Chicago. And this is none other than my favorite weekend, the Chicago's one and only, the 36th annual Chosen Few Festival. And this is the kind of sound that you're going to be listening to and hearing, because it's so Chicago hot. Beat that box, Rob. Yes, yes, yes.

0: All right, now, Chicago. Now, listen, you're not going to hear none of that commercial stuff that other people run through your ears. The unique, wonderful sounds of deep underground Chicago house music is, you don't hear it, but in a rare situation, it's not commercial. It's primarily played in at deep underground, sophisticated, vetted househead DJs. So that's what you're going to listen to today. That's what you're going to hear. So get whatever identifying songs that you device that you have, because you're going to hear a different blend. You're going to hear some very, very prominent DJs, but you're also going to listen to, I secured an interview, ladies and gentlemen, none other than with chosen few DJ producer Mike Dunn. Mike Dunn, he'll be joining us a little late on today. He is one of, what, six or seven? I got to write this down. You got Wayne Williams of the Chosen Few. You got Alan King, attorney Alan King. You have Tony Hatchett, Andre Hatchett. You have, oh my goodness, Terry Hunter, of course. Jesse Saunders. Extraordinarily talented individuals who are going to bring you a soulful, funky, house hit, uplifting, spiritual, effervescent, lifetime, ever, never, never. You will never get the same feeling when you listen to season top rated, just incredible DJs. And this is just a handful of them. This is just the chosen few. So I'm excited about this weekend. And they've been doing a number of events and parties throughout this week. Started, I want to say, yesterday, probably before that, but they were at Room 43 tonight. Who knows where they're going to be? Go to their website, Chosen Few, and check them out. I'm excited because it brings the city together, and we packed the house on purpose for a good vibration. And so stick with us, Kim Washington. You know, you're supposed to be my dancing partner. I can't wait to get down with you, young lady. We're, you know, Kim, if you want to be my date at the Chosen Few house picnic, I'm going to allow you to do that just because you're my girl. All right. And you're always with the right vibe. And Lee Ming, you're absolutely right. She said, play some Gene Hunt. Girl, what you know, what you know. Gene Hunt is the truth. And Al Stone, you are. Yes. House is very gay. Gay in the happiest sense of gay. And everybody's happy. You don't go to the...
1: Ouch.
0: Oh, careful, man.
1: Damn.
0: Not the
1: hit
0: old
1: my
0: man.
1: Knee, man. Jeez. Right. I'm already grandpa.
0: Yeah, I know. I can't believe Lee said that.
1: Jeez.
0: So, it is...
1: Ken Duncan in the house.
0: You dig.
1: What up, brother? What you talking about today?
0: Man, I'm talking about this Chosen Few weekend.
1: Uh-huh.
0: And how it's going to be...
1: Amazing.
0: Absolutely.
1: What time are you getting there?
0: Now, look. That's a very good... I'll probably start off there in the morning, then I'll come back later on in the afternoon,
1: mm-hmm.
0: because it is an all-day event. Mm-hmm. The challenge is, if you go there, Matt, you can't leave.
1: It's hard, right?
0: It's crazy, because you're running into every...
1: So I usually go person. At about... I usually go... Mia and I will go around 4.
0: Oh, really?
1: Yeah. And then we'll stay
0: peak
1: all...
0: Time.
1: We stay all the way to the end, right? So we go at 4, and most people are getting there around 11, and then they'll, right, and then they leave, or you got people to get out there at 8, setting right. up their tents and stuff,
0: yeah, yeah.
1: and then people leave at around 6, right? Mia and I get there at 4, and we stay until like 10.
0: Yeah, yeah.
1: Right? And it's been perfect for us, man.
0: Okay.
1: Over the years, doing it that way is, but I've done it a bunch of ways over the years, man.
0: Man.
1: I remember coming out there making a big old 5-gallon thing of
0: Who
1: my
0: knows
1: punch,
0: what?
1: Of my punch. I got a special, you know, punch, and being surprised. Backstage, and all the DJs, man, were like, man, let me get that punch, man. We drank that whole man. Thing up.
0: So let me ask this here. First off. It's such an experience. You and I are old enough
1: right.
0: to remember when we used to have it, or when they used to have it, we used to go to it behind the Museum of Science and Industry.
1: Well, I went to the first one, the actual very first one.
0: Okay.
1: Which Kim Parham, who wow. is the only female member of the Chosen Few, right? She's not a DJ.
0: Right.
1: But she's like honorary because she's, you know, put the picnic together. And
0: sure.
1: So we were all in high school together. So look, I was in high school from 77 to 81.
0: Okay.
1: So I would say if you look at like Wayne came on the show. Wayne was the one that started the Chosen Few. Wayne told me, and I'm sure I knew this but just forgot, Wayne said he started the Chosen Few at Mendel.
0: Yes, okay.
1: In around 75, 76.
0: That early, though?
1: Because Wayne is older than everybody else. Alan, Tony, Jesse. Wayne is older.
0: Who was the big brother from Mendel? Who?
1: Kurt Townsend.
0: Yeah, yeah.
1: Right. Mm-hmm. So Wayne went
0: from last night.
1: Right. Where were they? You ain't got to tell nobody's business. Was it a public place?
0: Oh, it was at Room 43.
1: Oh, okay, yeah, yeah.
0: This is a part of the official sort of festival lineup of Thursday, tonight. Mm-hmm. You have to go to the website to look at where it's going to be tonight.
1: Yeah. Went to an amazing restaurant last night.
0: Where'd you go?
1: Cafe Istanbul. Have you ever been there?
0: Wait a minute. I know Cafe Istanbul.
1: It's on Division and Damon.
0: I have not been there
1: yet. Man. Brother. Turkish.
0: Yeah, yeah.
1: You ever been to Turkey?
0: Not yet.
1: You would probably, man, the girl, my waitress, server, she was telling me and my daughter, man, about, oh, y'all should go to Turkey, how amazing it is. Yeah. And
0: a lot of beautiful people there.
1: A lot of beautiful women there, man. I can tell you that much.
0: What was she wearing?
1: She was a waitress. I mean, she was wearing her waitress. You talking about what was my waitress wearing?
0: Yeah.
1: Yeah, just typical, you know, waitress.
0: You know, it was.
1: I don't know what she had on under it, but
0: hey, I would have asked.
1: Tell her you asked next time I go.
0: You know what? Or I'll look for it when I go.
1: Okay.

0: and I'm cussing your name.
1: Right, it's me. It's my
0: vibe. And then what's crazy is Mia tries to hang with us.
1: No, what's funny is you be the one to be like, hey, man, let's stop over at this spot. Yes. I'm going to tell you the spot you had me stop over one time. You and I were downtown hanging at some spot off of Rush Street. And then as we came back south.
0: I think I know what you're talking about.
1: as we came back south. This was years ago, too. As we came back south, we stopped at the old school joint on Indiana.
0: Ooh, was it downstairs?
1: 30 something in Indiana.
0: Or the one with it was like a dive bar.
1: Yeah.
0: It was raggedy as all get out.
1: Old school joint.
0: Yes.
1: You said, man, this spot's been here forever.
0: Forever.
1: Right.
0: It's called the Hideout, the Hideaway.
1: Right.
0: So it was either we went downstairs, it was like the real underground,
1: uh-huh.
0: Right at Indiana and 35th Street. Brother Walls know what I'm talking about. All right. A lot of cats, if you're over a certain age, you know. But now, guess what?
1: What?
0: The hideout on like 37th and Indiana, it is it's so renovatedly spectacular.
1: Is that right?
0: They changed it. It's so beautiful. The two daughters and the niece, they checked it out, man. And I'm here to tell you. Like one of the
1: is it still there? 37th and what?
0: Yes.
1: I say 37th in Indiana.
0: The Hideout. The Hideout. You can't. Yeah. It's hiding out.
1: Well, they want you. They want it to be a hideout.
0: They
1: right?
0: moved the bar from one side of the wall, from the south side of the wall, to the north side of the wall, and it is it's beautiful. They did an incredible rehab job.
1: Bathrooms. Then you took me to another spot on off of 51st.
0: Ooh, wee.
1: And something.
0: Don't say the Odyssey.
1: No, I don't think it was the Odyssey. It was some like club, like some. It was, you know, I felt like it was like. Some kind of, you know.
0: Ooh,
1: like,
0: don't tell. You can't say that.
1: Okay, all right.
0: Because that was unauthorized.
1: Okay, all right.
0: Yes.
1: All right.
0: That was a big old, that was a big police bus. It had two floors. Did I take you there?
1: Yeah, you did.
0: We walked through like the side alley.
1: Uh-huh.
0: We got to take a break. Right now. We'll be back here with Maddie Matt and myself here on the Talk of Chicago, 1690 WVON.
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2: When you say certain things like that, it's just
3: well,
2: not right.
3: I know it's still a joke.
2: I know. 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
2: Yeah, but
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2: you can read. 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Bianca, you too old for this.
3: Nobody's moving the goalposts.
2: Oh, nobody's moving the goalposts? Oh, yeah, they are. Oh, yeah, they are. Mm-hmm. They definitely are. And you, that big black hope on the 50-yard line, saying, let me play.
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0: is your traffic update. Dan Ryan, downtown 95th, stop and go traffic, 29 minutes. I-57, Ryan Dieti, stop and go traffic, 25 minutes. Stevenson, DuSable, Lakeshore Drive to the Dry State, stop and go traffic, 28 minutes. Eisenhower, Wolfville Post Office, stop and go traffic, 34 minutes. Stevenson, DuSable, Lakeshore Drive to the Tri-State update. There is a disabled vehicle on the exit ramp, Stevenson off-ramp to Pulaski Road. There's also another update, Bishop Ford, Ryan Dieti, 94. There is an exit ramp closed due to an accident on 130th Street. Bishop Ford, off-ramp to 130th Street, 23 minutes. Kennedy, downtown to O'Hare, stop and go traffic due to an earlier accident, 40 minutes. And Eden's, Montrose Lake Cook, smooth sailing, 18 minutes. Your weather for today, Chicago. Morning fog and stray showers, high of 81 and a low of 67. Tomorrow, upper 70s by the lake, high of 84 and a low of 68. In our city, it's currently 80 degrees and partly cloudy. That's your traffic and weather update now. 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

0: All right, Ken Duncan, house head extraordinaire. Yep,
1: it's that time of year.
0: When did you get into house music, though? In high school?
1: Because
0: growing up in Cabrini.
1: High school.
0: Yeah.
1: Because keep in mind, we were in proximity to the disco spots on the north side.
0: Uh-huh. Where'd you go to high school? Wells, did you tell me?
1: Lincoln Park. Lincoln Park High School. So we used to have to go through Old Town.
0: Uh-huh.
1: Well, we'd go through Old Town. And they had all these to Brother Wall's point, these gay, these disco clubs.
0: Uh-huh.
1: Some were gay.
0: I see Pearson trying to buzz. Y'all went to
1: Pearson
0: a gay club.
1: Always talking smack.
0: Man, look, if you listen to house music, you have been to a bunch of gay clubs,
1: right, man.
0: Dude, I remember going to parties. I remember, you know, being a young dude, going to house music parties and being like, dude, this
1: fresh
0: is
1: meat.
0: Gay, right? This is like this, and then at some point, I just got like, all right, that's what this, you know, you just got to get used to
1: but
0: it.
1: So, Mel, Matt, the problem was when, like Daisy Dukes as a guy, mm-hmm. you're gonna attract other guys that like guys,
0: right?
1: So, I think you brought that on yourself, bro.
0: Yeah, I've seen some cats wearing Daisy Dukes. I was not wearing Daisy Dukes. I've seen cats wearing Daisy Dukes, right?
1: Why am I being pinched? Hey, man. So invariably, most of the clubs that were bouncing, that was beating the box, it was on the near north side.
0: Yeah.
1: We don't consider that north side.
0: Right.
1: Near north.
0: Right.
1: But you know what was crazy in terms of like over the top, and I see we got the callers. Man, Pepe Le Pew.
0: You were talking about that.
1: Pepe Le Pew was the ultimate sexual assault extraordinary man, listen, the guy was acting a fool. I'm gonna go to callers right now. 591-1690 Janice, what's good, Janice?
2: You had me cracking up or listening to y'all. You know what I want to say? Are there black vendors gonna be there?
1: Black who?
2: Vendors, people selling things.
1: Oh, absolutely. Well, I think they'll be there and then some. It's gonna be. You've never been to the Chosen Few? Because it is a sight to be seen.
2: No, I'm not. I'm the Motown sound person.
1: Well,
2: the Sounds of Philadelphia.
1: Of course. Well, Sounds of Philadelphia was a disco house. You know, when we come back, we're going to play.
2: I want to say something quickly. When y'all were talking about gay people, they think about my country music style people. They told them they didn't want all that around their kids with the concerts.
1: Yeah.
2: And they took Budweiser to task. So
1: I remember that.
2: But they still ain't going back, But do you know what I like what they say? When they don't back down, and even with the judge, that's why that judge woman got in trouble. She kind of, I make as much money as I can have as many children as I want to. And then white folks stood up and said, we've had children out of wedlock, but
1: yes.
2: It's not a badge of honor. And we don't want our kids to see it that way.
1: To see what?
2: And honey, their concerts went down, so now more I'm into country music.
1: Well,
2: I like people to stand up for their people.
1: I love it. But you know what? What I love about house music, it allowed me to appreciate everybody. I don't care what, and quite honestly, I don't care what your sexual orientation is, right?
2: I don't either.
1: Right?
2: I want
1: and
2: you
1: so,
2: to stand up for me, though.
1: Be who you are.
2: They did move all wrong.
1: Oh, okay. Well, I don't know all the history
2: of that. Yeah, and Jesse Jackson's son got a covenant with that when we was boycotting it, when it should have gone to the black colleges. But I like the way they handle those things. They don't play with you. And if you're a country music star and you mess over them, like when they said they didn't want Beyonce, they didn't like the image she put out, they didn't care how much money she made. She gonna get up on that stage where they condoning her amongst their children. That's
1: right.
2: What we gotta have. Because when you calling people B's and H's and you a hero, it's something wrong with this picture. And when you're cheating on your wife and you got all that going on, our children have no respect for us because of this.
0: Who y'all talking about?
1: Janice is, you know, I'm letting her rant.
0: Okay. I'm like, damn. I stepped out and came back in. Y'all talking about cheating on the wife.
1: She's
0: and
1: on fire.
0: Damn.
2: No,
1: come on, Janice. Janice, she's in the cocktail.
2: In town, over there at that smokeout.
1: The smokeout?
2: I guarantee you, they're going to have their own people there doing that. We don't do that.
1: Right.
2: And that's why we're in the mess we're in today. I don't see nothing wrong with singing and dancing, but let's bring some money back so we won't be shooting each other every day.
1: All right. All right, thank you, Jensen. Listen, we're...
0: So wait a minute. You mentioned Pepe Le Pew, right?
1: Pepe Le Pew.
0: So here it is. Pepe Le Pew is a classic Pepe Le Pew from the Looney Tunes.
1: Yes.
0: Right? Cartoons created by animator Chuck Jones and writer Michael Maltese. He first appeared in 1945.
1: Really?
0: Okay. Pepe is a French skunk who is always searching for romance. In most cartoons, he mistakes a black cat with a white striped painted on her back, later known as Penelope Pussycat.
1: Huh?
0: Yeah.
1: For
0: a female skunk, right? And relentlessly pursues her, right? Now, here's the part you're talking about. In recent years, the character has been the subject of debate because many viewers see his persistent, non-consensual pursuit as inconsistent with modern views about consent and relationships. Yeah. As a result, Warner Brothers has used the character much less frequently in new productions, though his classic cartoons remain part of animation history.
1: Well, listen, let's pick that back up when we come back from the break. On live with Matty. We'll be black here on the Talk
0: Hilarious.
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3: Thank you, Ken. Here's happening in your local and national news. A new project called Remember is collecting the stories of black Chicagoans and their families who were displaced when the Dan Ryan Expressway was built in the late 1950s and early 1960s. Organizers are hosting community member teas to record oral histories and preserve the experiences of those whose homes and neighborhoods were lost. The effort aims to ensure these personal stories become part of Chicago's historical record. In other news, Sox rookie slugger Munetaka Murakami will return to the starting lineup tonight. He was activated from the injured list today after he was played 2 rehab games in Charlotte to complete his recovery from a hamstring injury. Murakami has been sidelined for 35 games after he got hurt. The Sox face the Athletics this evening at Raitt Field. In other news, King Charles and Queen Camilla met with the Prince Harry, Meghan, the Duchess of Sussex, and their children, Prince Archie and Princess Lilibet. At Highgrove House in England, the visit marks the first time in 4 years that Archie and Lilibet have seen their grandfather. The rare family reunion comes after Harry and Meghan stepped back from royal duties and moved to California in 2020. And the U.S. Postal Service is releasing a new collection of Barbie Forever stamps featuring the iconic doll into memorable career roles, including astronaut, doctor, and soccer player. The stamp collection was created in partnership with Mattel and coincides with the National Barbie Doll Collectors Convention in Austin, Texas. The stamps go on sale at post offices nationwide beginning Saturday. I'm Logan Page, and that's what's happening in your news now on WVON 1690 AM.
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3: Good Friday afternoon, Chicago. I'm Logan Page, and here is your traffic update. Dan Ryan, downtown on 95th, stop and go traffic. 26 minutes, I-57, Ryan Tie 80, 3-minute delay, 18 minutes. Bishop Ford, Ryan Tie 80, 94, stop and go traffic, and please be cautious. There is an exit ramp close due to an accident on 130th. Bishop Ford, off-ramp, 130th Street, 24 minutes. Stevenson, DuSable, Lakeshore Drive to the Tri-State. Please be cautious. There is a disabled vehicle on the exit ramp causing the right lane to be blocked. Stevenson, off-ramp to Pulaski Road, 43 minutes. Kennedy, downtown to O'Hare, stop and go traffic, 40 minutes. And Eden's Munchos Lake Cook, smooth sailing, 18 minutes. The weather for today, Chicago, morning fog, stray showers. High of 81 and a low of 67. Tomorrow, upper 70s by the lake. High of 84 and a low of 68. It's currently 80 degrees and partly cloudy. I'm Logan Page, and that's your traffic and weather update on WVON 1690 AM.
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0: All right, Chicago, we are black on a Friday, on this beautiful day, in studio, yet still, the man who got me started, who his claim to fame is, I got Ken Duncan started in the studio.
1: And I discovered.
0: That's it, discovered. That's an F-A-C-T. My man, Matty Matt, the consummate voice.
1: I think I started Rufus, too.
0: Probably so. You
1: I think Rufus started on, yeah, I invited a lot of people on the show. And
0: also, we have you to blame.
1: I know, right? Rufus, I think Rufus first, I'm going to have to ask him. I think he first co-hosted with me one morning.
0: I can see that.
1: Because I was doing, I think you did too. I think I was doing a thing.
0: No, you were absent.
1: Perry was. Perry had gone on a leave of absence. Perry and I were doing a morning show.
0: Okay.
1: And Perry went
0: together?
1: On a leave. Yeah. Yeah. And then Perry went on a leave of absence. And then I had guest co-hosts.
0: One of our many leaves of absence.
1: Right. But I had guest co-hosts, right? And I was having, everybody was coming in, dude.
0: That's right. You used to have a lot of people sitting with you.
1: That's right. That's how everybody got kind of bit by the bug.
0: You did.
1: Right. You come in. Because, see, I'd make it easy for you, right? You come in and co-host with me, you'd be like, oh, dude, that was easy, man. Yeah, I had fun. And that's what I did, man. I had everybody was coming in and co-hosting with me, man. All the Chicago Who's Who people came in and co-hosted with me that morning.
0: You know what? That's smart. That's very ingenious. And that's why you're the man about town. Robert told me that there was a person, Janet called me and said there was another person who was just as bad as Pepe Le Pew. Who was that again, Robert?
2: Slowpoke.
1: Who's Slowpoke?
0: How you spell it? Slowpoke, maybe
1: was a cartoon.
0: Maybe
1: character?
0: Rufus McGee or Brother Wall, Preston Shanks, or Kim can name who Slowpoke was. I know 1945 was good job on that one, Brother Wall. I guess he was another like a sexual harasser, sexual assaulter in animation.
1: Right.
0: Right?
1: That's so, hilarious. Pepe Le Pew.
0: Pepe Le Pew, he knew what to do. And I wonder if the Statue of Limitations is still at Pepe Le Pew. On the live line is McLennan. How are you, my friend? McLennan, you on the Talk of Chicago. What say you?
3: This is Callan, not McLennan.
0: McCallan. Oh, I'm sorry.
3: McCallan. McCallan.
0: What's good, up, brother? Ken? What's good, McCallan? Oh, like the drink.
3: Hey.
0: Like the whiskey.
3: Lisa Ray McCoy going to be here tomorrow. She could be hosting. She could be there with the chosen few tomorrow. What
0: okay.
3: Think about that. You and Matt, think about that.
0: Lisa Ray McCoy? Man, listen, I did a resolution for her for, I was like a birthday. She did. She won something, and I did a house resolution just so I can get next to her. And, man, this was some years ago, like maybe 12 years ago. Not even, maybe 10. She was still
1: banging.
0: Okay. In white. She was so nice. And I met with her and her girls at a hotel. It was like about 8 of them. Mm-hmm. Me and my neighbor.
1: Well, Stacy, her cousin Stacy, used to work here at WVLA.
0: Really?
1: Yeah. I've interviewed Lisa Ray probably about 4 times.
0: She's
1: on the
0: cool,
1: show.
0: Man.
1: Yeah, I've had her on the show.
0: She kept that
1: I was mad that she went on with Rufus yesterday and not me. I'm like, hey, what's
0: really?
1: Up? I called her cousin. I was like, what's up with that? What's up with that? You know you're supposed to be on with me.
0: Was she here?
1: I was like, Rufus is my man. I'll give you.
0: Was she live?
1: Yeah, I think she called in. No, she called in.
0: Oh, yeah. That's so convenient to call in. Can you imagine her walking in? Go ahead, McCallum. I forgot all about you, bro.
3: Guess what? ICE is back. You know that? ICE is back.
0: Oh, yeah, right
3: in
0: on.
3: Park, then McKinley Park.
0: Let them do their job.
3: McKinley Park.
0: Listen, we need some ICE. It's cold outside. Hot outside.
3: And guess what? They arrested a person over there on 83rd off the damn ride at like Lowe's. So,
0: hey, man, look here. This is one thing that I'm not going to do. I am not going to get in the way of law enforcement, local, county, state, or federal. If they're trying to do their job, whatever they're trying to do, black people know better. Foundational black Americans know damn well not to get in. Hell, if the FBI is raiding somebody's house or DEA is conducting a sting along with the FBI, you don't see no black foundational black Americans intervening. Man, listen.
1: Well, here's the thing. I think this is a conversation we need to have, right? As black America, I think there is some energy toward, hey, ICE, and there's some anti-immigration energy in black America, right?
0: Yes, it is.
1: Which might
0: white
1: be,
0: America, too.
1: Which might be favorable toward ICE and what ICE is trying to do, right? So, and I'm not opposed to, as I see I'm getting myself out the camera frame. I'm not opposed to.
0: You're still in the camera frame.
1: But am I still in there? Mm-hmm. I'm not opposed to immigration enforcement, immigration reform. I think I am about as Democrat as you can get. I vote Democrat all my life. But I am pro border control. I'm pro ICE enforcement.
0: So you sound like me.
1: No, so here's my position. I think we do, but I think there's such thing as weaponizing ICE that needs to be dealt with, and utilizing ICE to do what it's supposed to do. What I don't want to see is ICE shooting people and accidentally shooting people. And I you know, if your call to duty is, hey, I want to be an ICE enforcement agent, right? This is just like being a law enforcement officer. It's like being a police officer. You're going to get some acrimony from the public.
0: Sure.
1: You're going to get some pushback and stuff like that. This is the job you signed up for. The response is not to shoot and kill people, right? So let's have ICE do their job. And enforce,
0: yes,
1: but not be weaponized. See, Trump is a little careless in how he words things, and then he gets people amped up, and then there needs to be somebody that allows for Trump to do what he does verbally, and then somebody to manage it in a more effective way.
0: Sure.
3: Okay, Matt, but Matt, the situation is that if Chicago police did the same thing, would you say the same thing if the Chicago police do the same thing that ICE do?
1: I'm absolutely. Chicago police need to do their job, understanding that it's a public job. You're going to get pushback from the public. You have to show. Okay. You have to be able to. What we want our police officers to do is to de-escalate, right? Serve, do your job, and enforce. But see, an ICE enforcement officer's job is different than a police officer's job, and we got to understand the difference between that.
3: Okay, but ICE job is to arrest illegal immigrants. Or who's here illegally.
1: Exactly.
3: Detain them and process them and send them back to their country.
1: Exactly.
3: The Chicago police officer's job is serve and protect.
1: Mm-hmm.
3: So that's the difference, man.
1: Fight crime.
0: Yeah. And so you got, look, nobody is for anybody being killed by anybody. Non-police, civilians, etc. And I'm with McCallum. I'm with you, Matt. Mm-hmm. We want folks to do their job, plain and simple. And have it, you know, people say this CBD weaponizes. Hell, Hoover, Jacob mm-hmm. Hoover did the weaponizing, mm-hmm. but nobody is for anybody being shot. But there is a responsibility on the part of you and I, mm-hmm. as protesters, mm-hmm. as citizens, mm-hmm. to manage ourselves out of harm's way. Mm-hmm. Plain and simple.
1: Hey, check this out.
3: And don't fight with the police officer, and don't fight with ICE. If you fight with police officer, you will get arrested. If you fight with ICE, you will get arrested, okay? Right.
0: Yeah, right. Don't use your car.
1: Yeah, but
0: don't put your body. You can make your point by without putting yourself in danger.
1: Yeah, but Callan, don't you know, if you're an ICE agent, you know, what you don't need to be doing is infringing on the public space and the rights of people as well. Because, see, what they're doing is, they're doing an eye test. Hey, he looks illegal, right? And then, yeah. They're going up on people, and they're messing with people who are legal. They're messing with people who have stories, right? Some people are here illegally. Some people have been here and have been working and paying taxes and doing, you know what I'm saying? So there's a difference between, like, what President Trump characterized as rapists and murderers and stuff like that.
0: I got a question for you, Matt.
1: Yeah.
0: And
1: I'm for, check this out. I'm for getting rid of birthright citizenship.
0: I mean, now that part, because it was voted on the minister because for us.
1: Right.
0: People are, man, look, the right. Chinese alone, Indians, Europeans,
1: mm-hmm.
0: they have the longest success rate. They are making so much money, folks, on this side and that side, mm-hmm. on this birthright tourism, this tourism. My point simply is this here. We, you know, it's amazing how white folk in particular, they have their ire up for folk whose immigration status is what it is or not,
1: mm-hmm.
0: but they don't have that sense of urgency for black people.
1: Mm-hmm.
0: Right, they're outraged at it. Took 8 minutes doing a do not go outside say quarantine, visual for everybody to see George Floyd get choked the hell to death out by a police officer, a so-called officer. For them to see what they saw. But when Rodney King was being beat down, they tried to justify that nonsense of him. He shouldn't have ran from the police, etc. So this is, for a lot of them, this is relatively new of what we have experienced for decades, for centuries here in this country with law enforcement, federal, county, state, local law enforcement murdering us in front of ourselves and no one giving us a damn of belief, etc. And so what I'm simply saying, and a lot of us, we're not prone to putting ourselves in harm's way to that extent. So we're on the same page, man. Literally, we're on the same page. And I'm not disagreeing with you. We got to take a break. We're on live with Matt. He's saying over. So nice, man. You know, he's doing good. He's looking good. You know.
2: My daughter.
0: His daughter's coming here. We'll be back here on the Talk of Chicago, 1690 WV.
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0: Summertime, baby. July 10th.
1: Do you have a favorite house song?
2: Ooh,
1: I was asking, I asked Logan earlier, does she have a favorite R&B song?
0: You asked her?
1: She gave me an old school song.
0: She just got here a decade and some change ago.
1: No, Logan gave me an old school song. It was good.
0: Really?
1: Yeah.
0: I wonder what that was.
1: But I'm talking about house song, though.
0: Look here. I'm all about Sexy Red. Man, I used to dog her out, but I'm like, this girl is...
1: You in the Sexy Red now?
0: Man, Sexy Red. You know some...
1: What about Glorilla?
0: I love me some Glorilla. I liked her ever since she got pulled over for DUI.
1: Why? What happened? I missed
0: She was in Atlanta, and this white cop pulled over. She's like, well, you know who I am. He was like, no. I just came back from doing the show. He said, why you have all this money? You know, first off, people, when you pulled over by police, do one thing. Shut the F up.
1: Yeah.
0: Stop talking.
1: Yeah.
0: My goodness.
1: Yeah.
0: They don't stop talking.
1: Yeah. Yeah.
0: The police will use everything against you.
1: Yeah.
0: I'm telling you from personal experience and from them.
1: Yeah.
0: You and I know too many law enforcement.
1: Yeah.
0: Shut up. I don't care if you're drunk, high, whatever. Don't talk. As a matter of fact, you can say, listen, I plead the fifth. Here's my license and registration or what insurance, et cetera. Anyway, yeah, so I'm a Glorilla fan because she handled that like she needs some counseling. Big time, my brother. Let's go back to these calls, man, because, you know, we talking like we talk. Brother Brian, what say you, my friend? Happy house weekend.
3: Happy house weekend. To start off, because I want to talk two quick subjects. You know what a banging house music song is back in the day? You ever heard of 10 City? That's the way love is?
0: Yeah.
3: Man, that was a jam.
0: Yeah.
3: All right.
0: 10 City. All right.
3: First subject number one. Slowpoke Rodriguez was hilarious. He was a country mouse from the country who would visit his cousin, Speedy Gonzalez, who could run. But what was so hilarious about him, he would visit the city. He would run into those city cats like Sylvester and them, and they thought they could take advantage of him.
0: Oh, really?
3: Because he couldn't run. What they did, what they quickly found
0: hey, Matt,
3: out.
0: Let's look up Slowpoke Gonzalez. Laugh. Slowpoke.
3: This was going to make y'all laugh. He was packing a 38.
0: What?
1: he was what?
3: Packing a 38 gun. He stayed scrapped. That's why he didn't have to run.
0: That is
3: man,
0: crazy.
3: Man, that was hilarious.
0: Man, what the hell were we watching back then, Brian?
3: Hey, man. Hey, these kids are soft and politically correct. Now, you can't even... I don't think Richard Pryor would do good today. He would get knocked off the air.
0: You know who would get completely knocked off? Bernie Mac.
1: Yeah, Bernie was
3: My other subject is, and this is what I got to throw you a little throwback, Matt. The problem with illegal immigration is Kamala Harris and Joe Biden purposely let in 20 million
0: they did. Yes, they did.
3: And that delivered working class America to Donald Trump hands. That's why he cleared the election. You got to admit, when you mess up, be quiet. You messed up.
0: Yep.
1: Look, everything.
3: And those are the immigrants. They had to put them on welfare because they had no way
0: to assimilate. Look here. If you break into somebody's country or you break into someone's house, you are not an immigrant. You are illegal.
3: And one more thing y'all need to stop saying. But they've been here 15 years and they work. Let me tell you something. If I get out there and drive my car, I can stop at the red light. I can make the proper turn, but if the police pull me up and found out I've been driving without a license and no insurance for 10 years, guess what's going to happen?
0: You get locked up.
3: All right. They don't give a damn that I followed all the rules and all that. Sooner or later, you're going to get caught. And the only reason you would stay here for 15 or 20 years and not get a lawyer, you're on the run from something.
0: That's what I'm saying. And look here. We don't even know in the hell who a lot of these people are who flew from China, Indonesia, who in the hell are these people?
3: Democrats panicked when Trump won the election and when he got all those low working class, when he got all the working class Americans. So they thought they would load the country up with another group of voters, and it backfired on them.
0: Absolutely. Man, it was a liberal Democrat plot that blew up in their damn faces. And you know what?
3: Yeah.
0: You can't knock Trump for doing his job, and what I'm telling you...
3: That delivered him every battleground state.
0: Man, look
3: now,
0: here.
3: I'm gonna tell you
0: he won everything.
3: I'm going to tell you what's going to help the Republicans if you ain't careful in the midterms. This socialism, man. This is crazy what McDonough is doing. That's going to work in Chicago and New York, but hey, you got to go across the country.
0: Yes, sir.
3: But thanks for hearing me, guys.
0: Brian Young, what the hell is he talking about? As per usual. Ladies and gentlemen, Matt, you going to stay with us, man?
2: I'm waiting on my daughter.
0: Okay, good. We got Matt hanging out with us, man. Look, we got WVON royalty up in here. We'll be back here on the Talk of Chicago, 1690 WVON, Logan Page.
4: Happy Friday afternoon, Chicago. I'm Logan Page, and here are your news headlines. CTA reports sharp decline and red line crime. Niles Township District 219 board dismisses teacher for inappropriate comments. Family of Nolan Wells seeks answers in teen's death. And Trump allows bipartisan housing bill to become law. National news from the Black Information Network is up next on Chicago's only urban talk radio station, 1690 AM WVON, Berwyn, Chicago.
5: The mother of Black 7-year-old Jordan Duncan has filed a $250 million claim against Suffolk County and a Long Island school district. Here's Portia Duncan.
6: Well, the day that goes by that I don't cry, that I don't think about my daughter.
5: The lawsuit alleges child welfare agencies and school officials failed to protect Jordan from months of abuse before her death, despite warning signs including chronic absences from school. A crowd gathered in Minnesota to honor Philando Castile on the 10th anniversary of his death. More than 100 people attended a candlelight vigil. Organizers say a scholarship fund established in Castile's memory has awarded $300,000 to 11 Black students. And Kyle Lowry is retiring as a Toronto Raptor. The 6-time All-Star signed a 1-day contract to end his 20-year NBA career with the team he led to its first championship in 2019. Get BIN News now on demand 24/7 on the iHeartRadio app. Here's Terry McCready.
7: The U.S. and Iran are again exchanging fire after President Trump said the ceasefire is over. The U.S. launching a second round of military strikes against Iran Wednesday, and Trump later expressing some frustration about continuing talks with the regime.
8: They called a little while ago. They want to make a deal so badly. I just don't know if they're worthy of making the deal. I don't know that they're going to honor the deal.
7: Iran then launching missile attacks against Gulf nations that host U.S. military forces, but no reports of injuries or significant damage. Trump made his comments about the end of the ceasefire at the NATO summit in Turkey, then added he wasn't ruling out talks continuing to end the war with Iran. A federal judge scheduling a February trial for the Black man accused of planting pipe bombs outside the Democratic and Republican National Committee headquarters. U.S. District Judge Amir Ali says the trial is expected to last for 2 weeks. Prosecutors allege Brian Cole Jr. planted the devices the night before the January 6th, 2021 riot at the U.S. Capitol, but they were discovered before they could explode. Cole has pleaded not guilty to 4 federal charges, including transporting explosives across state lines and attempting to use weapons of mass destruction. If convicted on the most serious charges, he could face life behind bars. A federal appeals court is rejecting President Trump's bid to restore his name to the Kennedy Center.
9: This was standing up for justice. I think it builds hope that we can regroup, that people will come back to work. I am very confident that the performers will be excited about returning. Donors will return because everyone was very specific that Donald Trump had made this political and that he had broken the law.
7: Black Congresswoman from Ohio, Joyce Beatty, speaking with CBS News. She filed and won the federal lawsuit against the administration, which successfully forced the removal of the unlawfully added Trump Kennedy name from the Performing Arts Center's facade. His name was removed from the center last month and will remain that way as his appeal of a lower court's order mandating the removal plays out. A 3-judge panel determined that the motion to stay the lower court's order failed to show the president and the Kennedy Center's board would be irreparably injured without his name being restored. A district judge had previously ordered Trump's name be stripped from the facade, noting that Congress had not authorized such a change. All right, if you're among millions of Americans expecting a refund from the IRS, today is your last day to claim the money, according to the National Taxpayer Advocate. The deadline stems from a federal judge's November ruling that the IRS should have suspended tax filing and payment deadlines during the COVID-19 disaster declaration, which lasted from January 20th of 2020 through May May 11th of 2023. Under IRS rules, taxpayers then received an additional 60 days after a disaster declaration ended to file returns or make payments, pushing that deadline to July 10th of 2023. Stay informed, stay connected, and subscribe. Follow VIN News this hour wherever you get your podcasts. 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
4: Good Friday afternoon, Chicago. I'm Logan Page, and here is your traffic update. Dan Ryan, downtown on 95th. Slow go, 23 minutes, I-57. Ryan tying 80, stop and go traffic, 15 minutes. Bishop Ford, Ryan tying 80, 94. Please be cautious. There is an exit ramp closed due to an accident. Bishop Ford, off ramp to 130th Street, 26 minutes. Stevenson, due south, Lakeshore Drive to the Tri-State, stop and go traffic, 35 minutes. Eisenhower, Wolfto Post Office, stop and go traffic, 37 minutes. Kennedy, downtown to O'Hare, 40 minutes. Of stop and go traffic in Eden's, Montrose Lake Cook, smooth sailing, 19 minutes. Your weather for today, Chicago, morning fog, stray showers at night, high of 81 and a low of 67. Tomorrow, upper 70s by the lake, high of 84 and a low of 68. It's currently 80 degrees and partly cloudy. I'm Logan Page, and that's your traffic and weather update on WVON 1690 AM.
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0: Just working on my love. All right, Chicago. Just keep working on me. Come on, DJ. Come on, Robert. Beat that box one more game, baby. Robert, where you at? Where you at, Robert? Hey, hey, hey. All right. All right, all right, all right. Ladies and gentlemen, we are right back here on the Talk of Chicago 1690. I'm in a great mood. It's Friday. It's the Chosen Few weekend. And up, we have Mike Dunn that's coming up in another hour from now. But in the meantime, in between time, I, along with countless other Black Americans, are just so damn pissed off of the issue with whatever the hell happened with Nolan Wells. And for those who have been living under a rock, Nolan Wells, a Mississippi teenager who was found dead after going missing last weekend on the 4th, his family is demanding answers about what happened to him. Wells was 18 years of age. He did not return with friends from a boating trip to Horn Island on the 4th of July, and the body was found in the damn water 2 days later. The family held a press conference today with Al Sharpton and attorney Ben Crump. The Jackson County Sheriff's Office said no foul play was suspected, but is calling on the public to come forward if they have any information. Now, let me say this right here. And Art, I see you. Black Gold, Medina, I see you. Brother Chris, I see you. And in studio live still is Brother Matt. You know, Matt discovered me, so he caught Blanche all day, every day. So what I will do is, because this is very, very emotional for me on one hand, and a lot of us are black men and women, parents in particular, aunties, uncles, we, for some reason, we this resonates like to no end with us, Brother Matt. And it is very, very, very, very serious. So on our live line from the Jackson Advocate newspaper in Mississippi, we have two wonderful reporters who are, one is Angela Simpson Buckner, and we have from the National Association of Black Defenders, Michael McCorvey, here on the Talk of Chicago 1690. Welcome, Brother Michael McCorvey. Angela, call back. I just accidentally hung up on you. I'm sorry about that, Angela. Welcome to the Talk of Chicago.
1: Thank you. Thank you very much. And I want to, first of all, say greetings to the station, greetings to Chicago, the National Association of Black Defenders. We have been really picking up the volume in Chicago with different issues, but this is a nationwide issue. This is not only a Mississippi issue, but this is a nationwide issue.
0: Yes, it is.
1: Too many times our black young men, especially in this century, in this day and time, have come up missing.
0: And nobody gives a damn,
1: Mike. They can't be notified. You know, what happened to them? We want to know the truth. We want to know the facts, you know. And I'm appalled that the black church, I'm appalled that the black community in that area is not getting involved.
0: Really?
1: You know, I feel that is more to the story, is more that need to be a light shine upon in this situation. And I believe every black church, every black organization throughout the South should be involved in this
0: situation. At every level. At every damn level.
1: Every single level.
0: Well, Michael,
1: That's my problem with our community. I've been in leadership for over 45 years in churches and in the community, and it's high time that we start getting involved in our community again. We're living all over, whether you realize it or not, we're living the 50s and 60s all over again.
0: Well, we're not going to have that, Michael McCorvey, because let me tell you, we are not our ancestors in terms of sitting back and allowing that crap to exist.
1: We cannot.
0: And let me tell you, they are learning in real time that we are not going to sit back and let them attack. Joining us right now is a sister who is right down there. She literally is a reporter with the Jackson Advocate newspaper right in Mississippi. She's also the founder and owner of the Mike Magazine. She's also a community activist. So, ladies and gentlemen, along with Mike McCorvey, let's welcome Angela Simpkins Buckner. Welcome to the Talk of Chicago, Angela.
2: Hey, thank you. I love being on the Talk of Chicago. This is my second time.
0: All
2: thank
0: right.
2: Thank you for having me.
0: Excellent, excellent. Well, you know, hate to have you on in such a somber situation, but what the hell is going on down there in plain English that whatever the hell happened, that death of that brother, say his name, Nolan Wells, a young man, handsome brother, athletic, and, you know, two parents, no damn stereotype applies to him, from what I can tell. Mother and dad, right in the mix, day one. Seemed like a well-beloved individual. Tell us what it is that we need to know that we're not getting on mainstream media and that we should know here with this WVON black audience.
2: Okay, well, we were boots on the ground. Mike Magazine, National Association of Black Defenders, the Whistleblower Project, we made a trip to the coast. And when we got there, man, it was something. It was like something out of a Hallmark movie. I mean, it seemed like nobody had a care in the world. Mm. It was like something like, you know, life was just moving on without Nolan Wells.
0: Wow.
2: And no one had a care in the world about what was going on in the news. So we went over to, once we left Ocean Springs, we went over to Pascagoula.
0: Now, you have to educate the audience because all of us don't know the coast of Mississippi.
2: Mm-hmm. Well, I am from the Mississippi Delta area, and we are up in the north end of the state.
0: Okay.
2: Pascagoula is on the coast, and the island, Horn Island, I'd never heard of it before in my life.
0: Same here.
2: I'd heard of Deer Island, but never Horn. And so Ocean Springs is where Nolan is said to be from. But when we went over to Pascagoula, we went in search of the sheriff's department, right? Because that's where it's housed at. But we were not able to find it, believe it or not. Well, anyways, we were at a local convenience store, and we were able to speak with a Patrick Bracey. Patrick Bracey expressed that they wish an outside agency would have come in and conducted the investigation, and that the sheriff, John Ledbetter, still has crimes and things unsolved right now in Jackson County. And so we see so much of this today. And in the press conference with Attorney Ben Crump and Reverend Al Sharpton and the parents, they're calling for full transparency. And we do know that we're waiting for the results for the independent autopsy at this moment. And so we're hoping to get back some information, and come what may, we just want answers. My question is, these three white kids or teens, do they have a background, a bad history? What
0: yes,
2: is their background?
0: Yes.
2: Are they good boys?
0: Yes.
2: Are they
0: drug users?
2: Before? I'm sorry?
0: Are they drug users?
2: Well, that's the
0: I mean, that's been
2: allegations
0: being
2: tossed around.
0: Are they
2: those
0: heavy drinkers?
2: And so the parents talked about how there was some yelling on the island.
0: Yes, yes.
2: And you see people in the comment section saying, well, how did they know it was him? Well, according to the parents today at the press conference, his peers identified him as the one yelling, okay?
0: Yes, so, I saw a video. I heard that.
2: Yes.
0: Saw
2: yes.
0: it.
2: So that rumor has been dispelled. The father talked about the keys today, brother. He said they went to see where his keys were. And so there was some back and forth about that. And so he had to wait about 5-10 minutes before the young man came back out with the keys. He said something about a young lady said the keys were on a Xbox or some type of game station, right? The mother talked about, and the father talked about how he was trained not to go anywhere alone. If he's with five people, if you leave with five people, if you

0: Obviously, nobody is to stay on that island after hours. And so I'm trying to see what family could that have been. And did they see anything? Man, we are looking forward to going to funeralize Nolan, right? And so Reverend Al Sharpton did say that they didn't want to use his funeral as an opportunity for a protest. They're driving the narrative that they want to remember all of the positive things about him, okay? But he did say he's not a stranger to shaking things up and making certain that he sweat the poison out of the oppressor.
1: All right. Hold that thought, Angela Simpson Buckner. We're on the live line with Angela and Michael McCorvey. We'll be back here on the Talk of Chicago, 1690 WVON.
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All right, Chicago. In light of our wonderful music, because that's a jam. That is a Chicago house music jam. This is House Music Weekend with the Chosen Few here. On our live line with us is Michael McCorvey with the National Association of Black Defenders and Angela

0: Clemson, who is a reporter down at Jackson Advocate newspaper in Mississippi. She's also the founder and owner of the Mike magazine and is a community activist and really giving us some insight. Pianchi, I see you. Medina, I see you. Black Gold, I see you. Brother Chris, Art, I see you. I see you. And we're going to let you take calls on the other side of 4:30. Have no fear. Believe you me. What I want to do is to find out what happened at the press conference today and how it is that I hear there are a lot of celebrities who are participating, who are looking to finance the homegoing service. I heard the body was flown to Washington, D.C. for an independent autopsy, and there may have been some challenges at the airport. But bring us up to speed, because I want to bring in Michael McCorvey as well. But Angela, what was that press conference like? I know the mother couldn't even stand there because she was wrought with emotion, et cetera. But more importantly, tell us what the culture is down there of, because Michael McCorvey said that the black area there, the churches are not doing a damn thing. Is he right? Is he wrong? What's really going on?
1: I believe the press conference was phenomenal. I believe mom and dad held themselves together, considering what is happening with them. The culture in Mississippi is, you know, there's no secret about the historical divide. But on a day-to-day basis, we do get along here in the state of Mississippi. But, you know, we're seeing more and more of what I'm considering, based on the fact that I've gone to college and I've, you know, pledged and things like that, and you've seen movies about people pledging. You know, it's looking like an initiation that's happening in the white community. There's even talk that they have a KKK auxiliary on the rise for the youth in the state of Mississippi. I don't know how true that is. Yes. And this is given hazing and initiation type of, you know, with the gangs. I remember as a young girl where, you know, the gang members would find a field, an empty field, and they would put this one person in a circle and jump them into the gang. I never understood that.
0: I'm familiar.
1: Yes. And so with that being said, that's what this is given. And it's almost, and other videos are now populating on social media where you're seeing a black young man being choked out by what seemed to be his friends. And so what we have to do now is redefine our definition here in Mississippi of what friends are. What is it even safe to be gone or alone with white people in general now? These are the questions that are coming up, even with adults, in the adult circles.
0: You said, if it's even safe being alone with our adult white friends. Michael McCorvey, you care to respond to that?
2: Yes, I can. And one of the things, being that I grew up somewhat in Mississippi, I know a lot about Mississippi. I was born in the Pascagoula area, believe it or not.
0: Okay.
2: Afterwards, moving north. But I want to comment on that, is that my whole thing is, and I don't want to be the barrier of news of this sort, but I believe in the people of Mississippi. I believe that there's room for us to come together. This will be an event, not a sad occasion, that we become more knitted together as a nation, as a people, and just try to see what we can bring to the table to say, hey, look, we understand that this has happened. We understand what this has caused to our community. Can we, as, and I go back to what I said earlier, we as leaders, now going back to leadership, we as leaders, can we come together? Can we come together and reason about this situation? Can we come together and even the churches pray about this and see what we can get done that this doesn't happen to another black child? You know, it's a lot that needs to happen in the space that we have, because I'm going to reflect on something. This is not the only incident like this has happened in the last 60 days. There's been other incidents dealing with black men, black young men. might not be on in this arena, but it has happened. We got to put a stop to this, you know. And the way we put a stop to it is that we as leaders, like putting a pin in leaders, we as leaders from the top of the United States to the bottom of the United States, we as leaders have to take a stand and say that we're going to stand with the community and we're going to fight a good fight and stop downplaying what has happened. We can't downplay it. This
0: Absolutely.
2: Is real.
0: Absolutely. Well, we're at the bottom of the hour. I need for you two, Angela and Mike, to hold over because when we come back, callers are chomping at the bit. The first call is going to be Art. Second, Brother Chris. Third, Black Gold. Fourth, Medina. And Pianchi is the fifth caller. So stay tuned. We'll be back here on the Talk of Chicago.
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3: You made it to Friday, Chicago. I'm Logan Page, and here are your news headlines. And local news. CT officials say that crime is dramatically declining on the Red Line, where CPD and Cook County deputies have increased patrols. WVON's Kayla Patton has more. Our favorite intern
4: is reporting that violent crime is down. They say their renewed focus on crime-fighting strategies and an increase in Chicago and state police patrols is paying off. One major concern for most riders has been the red line. Well, one rider I spoke to says she's still nervous and cautious and sees people lighting cigarettes and marijuana on a regular.
5: So do you feel like CTA is telling the truth? Do you feel safer now on the red lines?
6: Not necessarily. No, I don't feel like it's decreased. I feel like after like certain times on the red line, there's just not enough security and not enough safety.
4: This young man says he sees a difference.
7: I have noticed a little bit of a difference. I don't know if they're exaggerating the numbers, but I can only tell you from my experience, I feel safe on the red line.
4: CTA faced pressure from the White House when the feds threatened to take away millions in funding if they didn't make trains and buses safer. Kayla Patton, Our News Now, 1690 WVON.
3: In other news, a North Suburban Skokie High School teacher is dismissed for comments made to a student last spring. Nathan Gray was let go following an investigation by Niles Township High School District 219. The board determined that the English teacher, who is white, urged an African-American student to change the topic of their essay assignment to the N-word. Gray had previously been warned in 2021. In other news, the family of 18-year-old Nolan Wells met with civil rights leaders Al Sharpton and attorney Benjamin Crump to demand more information about the circumstances surrounding his death. Wells was found dead on an island off the Mississippi coast after a boating trip with friends over the July 4th weekend. Crump announced an independent review and is calling for the release of investigative records, witness statements, and autopsy findings, while raising questions about whether race may have played a role. And President Trump is allowing a bipartisan housing bill to become law without his signature after declining to sign it. The White House says that Trump withheld his signature in protest over Congress not passing the Save America Act, an election-related measure. Under the Constitution, the housing bill will automatically become law after 10 days without the president's signature while Congress remains in session. I'm Logan Page, and that's what's happening in your news now on WVON 1690 AM.
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3: Good Friday afternoon, Chicago. I'm Logan Page, and here is your traffic update. Dan Ryan, downtown on 95th. Stop and go traffic 23 minutes. I-57, Ryan's I-80. Stop and go traffic 15 minutes. Bishop Ford, Ryan's I-80, 94. There is an exit ramp closed due to an accident. Bishop Ford, off ramp 230th Street, 31 minutes. Stevenson, DuSambo, Lakeshore Drive to the Tri-State. Stop and go traffic 29 minutes. Eisenhower, Wolfville Post Office. Stop and go traffic 35 minutes. Kennedy, downtown to O'Hare. There is an accident on the left shoulder. Kennedy before Irving Park Road, 41 minutes. And Eden's, Montrose Lake Cook, smooth sailing, 21 minutes. Your weather for today, Chicago. You might want to grab an umbrella. There are stray showers tonight, high of 81 and a low of 67. Tomorrow, upper 70s by the lake, high of 84 and a low of 68. It's currently 80 degrees and partly cloudy. I'm Logan Page, and that's your traffic and weather update on WVON 1690 AM.
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0: All right, Chicago, we are black and here on purpose, that's for sure. And on our live line with us is National Association of Black Defenders and Angela Simpson Buckner, who is with the Advocate newspaper in Mississippi, and she's the founding owner of Mike Magazine. And Angela, give us, just for those who just came in on listening, give us the scene or what it's like down there and at that island and what that scene was, because you were on the scene. You and a small group of people were there. Paint that picture for us, what that atmosphere is like, or this bubble that you described almost.
1: Absolutely. Now, we did not go to the island. We were at Ocean Springs. We went to the beach. We were able to do a stand up there. But on the way there, it was just calm. It was almost scary how calm it was. It's like something out of a Hallmark movie. I will post those that video. I heard you say the name Pianki. I'm familiar with Pianki from South Carolina.
0: He's from
1: he used to be on Tyrone's show with us, Blog Talk Radio.
0: We're gonna bring him on, so stay tuned. He's on the line waiting.
1: Great.
0: So stay tuned. All right, so we're gonna go to callers. Art, Brother Chris, Black Gold, Pianki, Cedric, we're going to stay on topic as it relates to this young tragic, this brother with this tragic situation with Nolan Wells. Brother Art, what say you?
2: Hey, what's going on, young people? How are you?
0: Fantastic.
1: All right.
2: I find it a bit disturbing when every time something happens, somehow is a racial type of situation, because he has parents. And if his parents allow, and he's 18, which he's an adult, but we can say a teenager because we still deal with our children from that perspective, which is nothing wrong with that. Then if the parents allow him to go where he was going, obviously they had some form of insight on who, what, when, where, and why. That's number one. And what I find disturbing is with all of these attorneys and all these activists and all these people who come to the surface when this type of situation happens, I think most of them are trying to be famous, want to be famous, and they want to get in the limelight. Because this is why I say what I say. There was a black girl, I believe this happened in Chicago, but I could be wrong. I don't think it was Chicago. She was young, and some black boys took off and put rocks in her mouth and raped her and did all types of things to the baby or the child. I didn't hear any of this national outrage for black-on-black crime. If there was 100 black people lynched, just God forbid, out of 40, 50 million people this year, what about all of the black boys and girls and women and children that have been murdered and killed by each other? And the outrage is nowhere near the same outrage. Mm-hmm. Is it possible that the black child was on the boat and he could have had an accident and fell off, and these children got scared and did what most people do, get scared and make the wrong decision? And if it was vice versa, if there was a white girl, a white boy with a bunch of black children and something happened to them, now we want to say, hey, they got to investigate, they criminals, drug users, and all things. See, if it's going to work both ways, then, hey, we'll go with it.
0: All right.
2: I think personally, this is where we at.
0: All right. Now, Art, you know what, Art? I can address that, and I can address that in ways on multiple levels. But I'm gonna honor Angela and Michael with that, because trust me, you want me to go. I'm gonna hold back on that, brother Art.
1: Okay, Ken, is it okay if I respond?
0: Absolutely.
1: I wholeheartedly agree with Art with what he's saying. Now, what I noticed as an investigative journalist, being that we had to go up to Memphis with Tyre Nichols, I noticed a lot of beefing, as we say, with the activists. Now, I didn't know this until I started to interview one guy in particular. And then he said, hey, well, you know, I don't fool with that activist. And, you know, they went to Atlanta and did this, and they double-crossed me. And I'm thinking that because black people are seemingly coming together, that they're doing it for the right reason, but it's a lot of clout chasing, as Art said. And Art, let me say this. We have a song out right now on all platforms called Black T-Shirts and a Bus. And it's asking, is it just for the white oppressors and not us? Are we going to jump up and say this is wrong and tell each other, man, you are wrong? We just had a mayor, Chokwe Antar Lumumba in Jackson, Jody Owens, who served as our district attorney, and a council member, Aaron Banks. I'm wondering, where is the outrage right now? Because we tried to, you know, encourage that brother to go home. Encourage it. He ran again for mayor. People got out there, and it's his right. But where was the outrage? We didn't have any outrage from the traditional black groups that you thought would have been out there saying, brother, you're wrong. You need to go home, get yourself together.
0: Okay. Hold on. We don't know where that's coming from. Is that on our line or elsewhere? Is that one of our callers? Okay, that's one of our callers. Is that you, Art? All right, let me say this here, Angela, not to dismiss anything of what you stated. Art, I agree wholeheartedly with you in terms of black-on-black crime. I get it. But right now, we're talking about Nolan Wells, a young man who was with three white guys in a predominantly white environment, and he came up missing. Now, this station... And many of us, most black people, can't stand criminals. We go to work every day. Some of us go to the mosque. We go to church. We're law-abiding. And we do our part in raising our families. Most black people across America. But what I'm saying is this here. There is, and we're talking about Mississippi. And every stereotype you can think of with Mississippi and places like Alabama, unfortunately, there's a blatant history of black folk being disrespected and it being a part of the nomenclature. And so if there's heightened sensibilities about this particular situation, so be it. It is what the hell it is.
2: Let me respond to you real quick when you say that. I was told, Malcolm X said, and many other leaders, even Dr. King said, Chicago or the Illinois, whatever, was the most racist, divided place that he ever...
0: Chicago, ever Dr. Been. King said that.
2: Yeah, okay, so by me saying that is to say again, I'm not saying we shouldn't be concerned. I'm not saying we shouldn't be aware, but we should not use color. It's because they're white, because I have white people. My son, I have a biracial granddaughter. She's white and black. I have a Latino. And my granddaughter is that, and I'm quite sure many other black people have biracial sure. people in their family. So to say that, for us to lead with that, I think that is causing us more harm. Let's lead with, if it's a crime, let's find out. What color they are is irrelevant.
0: You know what? You know what? I wish.
2: And we need to focus all right, let me on say what right happened, first not off, the color.
0: All right. You're not necessarily wrong, but what I'm saying is, most black people don't lead with color, by and large, right? You can't equivocate white and this America's long history of white folk just treating blacks completely foul. You can't dismiss it, and nor can you equivocate black rage with white institutional racism and hatred. It was a part of the DNA in the sheriffs and state legislatures and at the federal level and in the damn Constitution. All I'm saying is this is a very specific issue that as relates to this brother, Nolan Wells, and Mississippi and America, white folk have a unique and very specific and targeted history as relates to black people. That's just an empirical fact.
2: I'm not disagreeing with you with that. Again, it does us a disservice. Because say if it's a white man that want to help, you just alienate him because y'all just said, we got to be careful around when we're around white folks. So why would I want to mess with you? If you're going to judge me based on what someone else did. I'm not saying we shouldn't be aware. I'm not saying we shouldn't be concerned. I'm not saying any of that. All the history is beautiful. But I think going forward, we have to address these things appropriately, because at the end of the day, when it's all said and done, if the shoe was on the other foot, we will be thinking the same way. Why would somebody make an assumption because black boy was from one white boy and all of a sudden some foul play, he was involved in some drugs and he, maybe they was pimping him. See,
0: I don't know about all that. Yeah, I
1: guess. Well, yeah. Thank you so much for your
0: Art.
1: Call.
0: Thanks,
1: Art.
0: Thanks, Art. I appreciate you, man. All right.
3: Can I
0: go ahead, Michael.
3: Yes, I want to bring this back into focal, okay? Because evidently, his focal point was not on target where we're going with this. And I want to bring it back into focus. Number one, here's a young man, a black young man, I'm going to say that it's like it is, that was on a trip with four Caucasians, and that we don't know the in and outs of this per se, beyond the investigation that's going on now by other investigative reporters and Ben Crump and other attorneys that are getting involved in this situation. But my thing is this right here, and this is what we have to look at. We have to look at the core of history that has displayed this unity, that has displayed racism, And all the things that has happened to the black race over the years. We can't downplay that.
0: That's my point.
3: We can't say that this wasn't a racial intent. We can't say that.
0: We just can't dismiss it as that. You know, and that's, listen, I want to sing Kumbaya as well, but unfortunately, America doesn't work like that. We have to take a break. On our live line is Brother Michael McCorvey and Angela Simpson Buckner speaking on the Nolan Wells. We'll be back here on the Talk of Chicago, 1690 WVON.
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16: Good Friday afternoon, Chicago. I'm Logan Page, and here is your traffic update. Dan Ryan, downtown on 95th. Stop and go traffic, 23 minutes. I-57, right I-80. Stop and go traffic, 15 minutes. Bishop Ford, right I-80-94. There is an exit ramp close due to an accident on 130th. Bishop Ford off ramp to eastbound 130th Street, 41 minutes. Stevenson, DuSable, Lakeshore Drive to the Tri-State. Stop and go traffic, 26 minutes. Eisenhower, Wolfto Post Office. Stop and go traffic, 34 minutes. Kennedy, downtown to O'Hare. There is an accident on the left shoulder. Kennedy before Irving Park Road, 37 minutes. Please be careful. And Indians, Montrose, Lake Cook, smooth sailing, 20 minutes. Your weather for today, Chicago. Stray showers, so grab an umbrella. High of 81 and a low of 67. Tomorrow, upper 70s by the lake. High of 84 and a low of 68. It's currently 80 degrees and partly cloudy. I'm Logan Page, and that's your traffic and weather update on WON 1690 AM.

0: Yes, Chicago, we are black. And down in Mississippi, with the missing, with the death of Nolan Wells, we are definitely going up in smoke. This song is most appropriate. All right, we're going to go right to the phone calls. And we are on topic, good people. We're on topic. Brother Black Gold, you're on with Angela Simpson Buckner and Michael Corvey. What say you?
1: Hey, hey, hey, what's happening?
0: How you doing, my friend?
1: I'm proper. Listen, check this here. This is a powerful, you understand me? Listen, this is a powerful station. Now, no, matter of fact, this is a Friday. This is a powerful, you know, just by me calling, it's powerful.
0: Absolutely.
1: I mean, super powerful. I mean, yes, like sir. All over the world, but let me say this here. All over the world, this is super duper powerful. Okay, this is not like no other talk show, especially when I'm calling in. But let me say this here. I never met Sharpton or Crump. You know what I'm saying? And listen, I'm a real defender. I'm not a pretender. You understand? See, I'm not about this here faking and shaking. You know, I'm real. I defend for real. Even in the day when I was affiliated with the FBI, the CIA, individuals make bombs and all this. You know what I'm saying? But see, I kept it real. I was real then. I'm not keeping it real. I am real. And then, up until now, listen, let me tell you, man, if God bless this show like this here, and if you got these fake shakers on here, I'm going to tell you, you're not real. But you know what's tripped out about this here? Listen, I tell you, you know what's the most powerful thing on this planet, more powerful than a bomb? Hey, man, God is awesome. You know what's powerful than a bomb?
0: All right. Hey, Brother Black Girl, we love you, brother.
1: A mere lie. Hold up. A mere lie is powerful. How you think this thing was taken over? Anybody.
0: Hey, man, look here.
1: It's
0: hey, Black Gold.
1: You understand?
0: Love you, brother.
2: What is this question?
0: Thank you. What's your question?
2: What is your question,
0: Black Gold? Have you been cocktailing?
1: Okay, this is my question. Hold up. Wait.
0: Ask
1: Let me tell you. Hey, I will help. Listen, I will help you all out. Till I try to get in contact with Ben, Sharpton. I try to get in contact with them. They don't want to get in contact. See, I'm real. You understand? I'm nothing to be played.
0: Brother Pianki, you don't talk Chicago, man. What's your question for Angela Simpson Buckner and Michael Corvey?
3: Y'all ain't fussing over a real bomb, are you? Let me stand back.
0: Man, Black Gold was—he's having a Friday afternoon fiesta. Ken,
3: where are you going to apply the we, us, and they like we was talking about yesterday? Now, if a crime has committed, shouldn't it be allowed to be played out where the investigation can go on? And see, here's another thing, too. We like to go back in history and talk about things. My grandson wasn't born back in history. His experience is what he see today. And the most of the crime that he experienced that he has the possibility of being committed on is about somebody that looks like him. If you have from 2020 Memorial Day to 2024 Memorial Day.
0: Respectfully, Pianki, we have two guests on right now. Do you have a question for them regarding Nolan Wells?
3: Well, yeah. My question is, why don't you let the authorities play out in their investigation?
0: Right.
3: And you mentioned about a body surfacing. It's normal for a fresh body to fall in the water, it sinks. Then when the decay goes on and it starts producing gases, it comes to the surface and usually washes up.
0: All right. So your question is, why don't we let the authorities let it play out? Thank you, Brother Pianki.
2: Okay, can I answer that?
0: Let's let her respond to that, Pianki. Let's let her respond.
3: Why don't you have this attention when it's black on black crime?
0: We address black on black crime all the time. I don't understand where you guys get that notion from. All the damn time. Pianki, come on now. You know. We address Negroes killing black folk all the time. But right now we're talking about Nolan Wells.
3: You remember Al Sharpton and Tawana Brawley?
0: No, you know what, Pianki, I'm going to catch you another time, brother. Much love.
2: Is it okay if I respond?
0: Please respond.
2: Okay, now his question was... Why don't we allow the investigation to happen? Well, today we found out during the press conference, and thank you so much for that, Carl, brother. We found out during the press conference that the family is looking for full transparency. So to me, now this is just my opinion. It says that everybody's not communicating with the family. Seemingly, you know, they're in the dark. So that's the purpose for having to bring on Attorney Ben Crump and Reverend Al Sharpton. And, you know, I just pray that they get the information that they're looking for. And again, these friends are talking. The friends are talking, and that's what gives me hope. Because the parents, they don't trust in this investigation at face value. Again, that's the purpose for getting an independent autopsy.
0: Okay, all right. Well, let me say this. You know, we're at the top of the hour right now. Sister Angela Simpson Buckner, give us some closing thoughts that we should think of, and then I'm going to go to you, Michael, on the same question.
2: Okay, Dr. McCorvey, I'm so glad you joined me on this radio station.
0: Absolutely.
2: I'll leave you with these words, Ken. You know, it's seemingly the drowning is the new lynching. Seems like drowning is the new lynching when it comes to little black children or hanging out with white children. This is the new lynching, and it seems like an initiation or hazing ritual that's happening. And, you know, here in Mississippi, I'm noticing that our mainstream media commentary is that of one that where people are saying, oh, let's let them do the investigation and that we trust law enforcement. But that's white people in Mississippi saying they trust law enforcement. But if you ask some of the black people around here, they question every little thing done in this investigation as it relates to Nolan Wells and the apprehension and things like that. When you have a sheriff saying he was left, he wanted to stay, it's my understanding that he wanted to stay back. You're taking that answer at face value, right? Where are the pictures of these three guys? Why are they not plastered over mainstream Mississippi media? Why are we not talking about their backgrounds? Why are we not talking about what they've done in the past, if they even have a history? Why are we not talking about the keys and the father having to go and ask for the keys? Why are we not talking about the reason they are in possession of, they were in possession of the young man's phone? And according to the mother, they did not bring the phone to them. The phone had the her friend had to go and get the phone once they located it. So it's not like they said, hey, here's your son's phone. They had to go and track it down, sir. And so my final words are this. Keep your eyes on Mississippi in the next coming weeks, because, you know, we have another case that Attorney Ben Crump is handling on the North End in Senatobia. And when we went there, they shut Walmart down. We had helicopters in the air, drones in the air, and I don't doubt that it won't be that way. They're going to shake Ocean Springs up, and we're going to be there to watch it.
0: Love it. Thank you so much, Sister Angela Simpson, with the Advocate newspaper.
2: Mike Magazine.
0: Mike Magazine.
2: The Mike Magazine
0: the
2: and the
0: Mike
2: Jackson
0: Magazine.
2: Advocate newspaper.
0: All right. MIC Magazine. Thank you so much for joining us. Brother Michael McCorvey, Dr. Michael McCorvey, give us some closing thoughts.
3: Oh, I would like to say to the media and to the leaders in the Chicago arena and all over America is that we have to right now take a stand against what has happened in a more communicable way, understanding that a crime has been committed. Yes, we're looking at what has been done. But how many times in America that we have not seen the same picture over the years? And it's time. I want to say to our black community in Chicago, our black community in Washington, D.C., and New York, we have to take a stand. This is my closing remarks. We have to take a stand. And if we don't take a stand now against what's happening, against what's going on in our communities, we are still falling for anything. We have to take a stand. And that's my thought for today.
0: Right.
3: I'm so tired of communities around America saying, just watching things under the rug and saying, hey, I didn't see that. That didn't happen.
0: Okay, but that's
3: that
0: over
3: didn't happen
0: right
3: in our community. Yes, it happened in your community. And it's getting ready to happen all over America. We got to take a stand. And those are my closing remarks for today.
0: Dr. Michael McCorvey, Angela Simpson Butler, thank you so much for your voice and your insight. and you stand on top of this issue. We love and appreciate you both.
2: Ken, one more thing. I have to mention Chicago, okay? We're coming back to Chicago, and I would love to be on your show when we get there. We're talking about
0: absolutely.
2: The motor workers.
0: Come on with it.
2: Motor workers.
0: Look me up anytime. But appreciate you, Angela. All right, we'll be back.
2: Absolutely.
0: We'll be black here. We'll always be black with love. News, weather, and traffic with Logan Page here on the Talk of Chicago, 1690 WVON.
4: 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I'm Logan Page, and here are your news headlines. Nightly I-290 closures planned for bridge construction in July. Chicago man charged in robbery of postal worker. Spain, Belgium set to clash in L.A. And free Slurpee Day returns July 11th, tomorrow. 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
5: The mother of black 7-year-old Jordan Duncan has filed a $250 million claim against Suffolk County and a Long Island school district. Here's Portia Duncan.
6: Well, the day that goes by that I don't cry, that I don't think about my daughter.
5: The lawsuit alleges child welfare agencies and school officials failed to protect Jordan from months of abuse before her death, despite warning signs, including chronic absences from school. A crowd gathered in Minnesota to honor Philando Castile on the 10th anniversary of his death. More than 100 people attended a candlelight vigil. Organizers say a scholarship fund established in Castile's memory has awarded $300,000 to 11 black students. And Kyle Lowry is retiring as a Toronto Raptor. The 6-time All-Star signed a 1-day contract to end his 20-year NBA career with the team he led to its first championship in 2019. Get BIN News now on demand 24/7 on the iHeartRadio app. Here's Terry McCready.
7: The U.S. and Iran are again exchanging fire after President Trump said the ceasefire is over. The U.S. launching a second round of military strikes against Iran Wednesday, and Trump later expressing some frustration about continuing talks with the regime.
8: They called a little while ago. They want to make a deal so badly. I just don't know if they're worthy of making a deal. I don't know that they're going to honor the deal.
7: Iran then launching missile attacks against Gulf nations that host U.S. military forces, but no reports of injuries or significant damage. Trump made his comments about the end of the ceasefire at the NATO summit in Turkey, then added he wasn't ruling out talks continuing to end the war with Iran. A federal judge scheduling a February trial for the black man accused of planting pipe bombs outside the Democratic and Republican National Committee headquarters. U.S. District Judge Amir Ali says the trial is expected to last for 2 weeks. Prosecutors allege Brian Cole Jr. planted the devices the night before the January 6th, 2021 riot at the U.S. Capitol, but they were discovered before they could explode. Cole has pleaded not guilty to 4 federal charges, including transporting explosives across state lines and attempting to use weapons of mass destruction. If convicted on the most serious charges, he could face life behind bars. A federal appeals court is rejecting President Trump's bid to restore his name to the Kennedy Center.
9: This was standing up for justice. I think it builds hope that we can regroup, that people will come back to work. I am very confident that the performers will be excited about returning, donors will return, because everyone was very specific that Donald Trump had made this political and that he had broken the law.
7: Black Congresswoman from Ohio, Joyce Beatty, speaking with CBS News. She filed and won the federal lawsuit against the administration, which successfully forced the removal of the unlawfully added Trump Kennedy name from the Performing Arts Center's facade. His name was removed from the center last month and will remain that way as his appeal of a lower court's order mandating the removal plays out. A 3-judge panel determined that the motion to stay the lower court's order failed to show the president and the Kennedy Center's board would be irreparably injured without his name being restored. A district judge had previously ordered Trump's name be stripped from the facade, noting that Congress had not authorized such a change. All right, if you're among millions of Americans expecting a refund from the IRS, today is your last day to claim the money, according to the National Taxpayer Advocate. The deadline stems from a federal judge's November ruling that the IRS should have suspended tax filing and payment deadlines during the COVID-19 disaster declaration, which lasted from January 20th of 2020 through May May 11th of 2023. Under IRS rules, taxpayers then received an additional 60 days after a disaster declaration ended to file returns or make payments, pushing that deadline to July 10th of 2023. Stay informed, stay connected, and subscribe. Follow VIN News this hour wherever you get your podcasts. I'm Terry McCready for the Black Information Network.
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0: All right, ladies and gentlemen, it's no secret of what's going on this weekend. You don't have to guess. This is the 36th annual Chosen Few House Picnic Festival event. It is a major, major attraction to the city and the state. Hotel rooms are probably sold out and car rentals. It is the annual Chosen Few House Festival Picnic here in Chicago. And on our live line, as our guest, is none other than one of the original Chosen Few, Mike Dunn. Welcome to the Talk of Chicago, my brother.
1: Man, what's going on with the camp?
0: Man, Mike Dunn, you know, I personally love you because when I see you, you put all of us adult folk into a zone, man. And we're smiling, we're loving, we're moving, we're flaring our arms. Man, what is it that has kept you going so strong and so vibrant, my brother?
1: I think what it is, more than, you know, you hear people, sounds cliche, but for me, it's actually how I've always did this DJing house music thing. It starts with the love. You know what I'm saying? You gotta do what you love and love what you do.
0: All right.
1: So, you know, most people say, I love what I do, but it's a combination of the both. It's do what you love and love what you do. And with that, you know, and then I just get joy seeing other people being joyful, happy when I'm playing, or they may be going through something. And I done got a few things up off their chest or off their mind for an hour, 2 hours, however long they stand on the dance floor. So, absolutely. You know, house does something that I feel no other music does. You know what I'm saying? It can make you happy. It can make you sad. Take you to church.
0: Right, right. Oh,
1: take
0: man.
1: You around. It could take, you know.
0: We go through an emotional roller coaster with you.
1: Right, right. So, you know, and then coming up and learning, watching and listening to all the greats before me, you know, Frankie, rest in peace, Ron, rest in peace, and yes, Farley, yes. And, you know, me, I even listened to, you know, the Mickey Mix and Oliver. I told Mickey that when I saw him, I said, I took a little bit from everybody and made Mike Dunn.
0: Yes, sir.
1: You know, so Mickey was good at editing and doing that and chopping up records, and he was doing it before any of us knew what was going on, him and Kenny, Jason. And so I took a little bit from everybody. You can learn from everybody. You know what I'm saying?
0: Absolutely.
1: Don't think that you know, that they have something that's unique about them. What's unique about them? And, you know, that's what, and then you got this pot of gumbo, and then you put your own season, you know, right. You put your own seasoning in, and yes. It becomes yours, you know.
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0: Hey, Mike, let me ask, doing what you're doing. I don't see you as a DJ. I see you as a producer. I see you as a maestro, as a person who actually a therapist, quite honestly. Is this a learned skill set, or is this innate? Is this a calling? How would you describe someone at your caliber? Because you move us. You move us to, man, to a state of positive adulation and conniption of joy.
1: But, you know, Kent, I've heard that so many times, honestly. You know, I've heard that so many times, what you said, like, man, you... It's one guy, my guy Slim. He always, he called me the pastor.
0: Yes, sir. That's
1: you important. Know what I'm coming to get my fix. I need to, so.
0: That's it.
1: But again, I say that you never know what people are going through. You know what I'm saying? And I always take heed to that. And then also remember that when I'm playing that. Somebody on that dance floor is going through something.
0: Yes, indeed.
1: Everybody ain't coming to party. Some people are coming to release or rejoice or, you know what I'm saying?

0: That's easy if you're a DJ.
1: Right. Oh, yes.
0: You know what I'm saying? It's you have to know how to finagle and what Elroy Smith, that used to be the program director at
1: NCI. Yep.
0: So you have to learn how to sandwich. You have to learn how to make a sandwich. That means play something hot, sandwich it with something that, play something hot and something hot, but in the middle, play something that they might not be familiar with. And that's the way you can get away with it. Don't play unfamiliar, unfamiliar, unfamiliar.
1: Right.
0: Turn the radio off. You know what I'm saying? So I just took that to when I'm playing as well. Don't play too many unfamiliar joints back to back.
1: Sure, sure. Or,
0: you know what I'm saying? You'll lose your peep. Another thing that Frankie always said to me is, just because they leaving the floor doesn't mean that they don't like what you're playing. They may be thirsty. They may want to go. They need to go to the bathroom or things like that. You know, some DJs will see people leaving the floor and then try to hurry up and speed up and throw them something, you know, that's hot and thinking that that's, no, it's, it, you know, your floor should change. You know what I'm saying? You shouldn't see your floor not change, which means having people on the floor all night.
1: Right, right.
0: Especially as, you know, club owners don't like that.
1: Mm.
0: I need to
1: see, they're not hitting that bar.
0: Right, they're not at that bar. If you keep them on the floor all night, you know what I'm saying?
1: So I never would have thought of that. That's interesting.
0: Right, so your floor should be changing. Your floor should ever be changing. You'll see them leave, you'll see them come back. You'll see them leave, you'll see them come back. Some leave, some come back, some leave, right. Some come. You know, that's fluid.
1: Mm.
0: You know what I'm saying? And that's what you want when you playing clubs or you know, it's different.
1: Arena.
0: Right, it's different when you're playing a festival or like the picnic. That's a whole nother beast. So yeah. You know what I'm saying? You have to switch it to festival mode. Then now it's make the people go crazy.
1: Yes, yes, especially this weekend.
0: Right. So yes, sir.
1: Yeah. So just real quick, I want to know, when you're traveling internationally and you're bringing that Chicago, that Inglewood, that whole flavor there, what is going through your psyche? I mean, what is, are you elevated on? Tell me what the vibration is when you're in Asia, when you're in Europe, when you're in Africa.
0: Right. So two of those places I've never been to yet. Asia.
1: Oh, we're claiming it right now. You will be there, brother.
0: Okay. Asia and Africa. I still haven't did South Africa yet, but I've been in Europe. Most all the time, from England to Croatia to Ibiza to Germany, France.
1: Talk, Mike. Go ahead.
0: Right, you know what I'm saying? And as a black man, I didn't have to join the army to see it.
1: See, that's right there.
0: So, right, Portugal and things of that. So, I've seen a lot of beautiful places. When I first was going, I wasn't looking at it like I look at it as an older man now, you know, oh, it's going to always be there. Didn't take no pictures. Then I'll be back. So now I'm really enjoying the sights now. And I'm not just
1: smelling the flowers.
0: Right. So I'm just going there and I'm like, man, I'm just looking at it through a different lens now. My career. I'm not looking at it through the lens I used to look at it as a young man. You get older, you're supposed to get wiser. You're supposed to appreciate things more and things. So now, you know, so when I'm over there, I'm doing my, but it's, for me, it's just all about just, I would sit up in my hotel room and just think this, and it's just, man, this is.
1: Like, I'm here.
0: Man, this is crazy. You know what I'm saying? Like, I got the Mike Donde from the city. And the mayor, Brad Johnson, thank you, Mayor Johnson. And then, you know, Pat Dow looked out as well. And then I went to Jersey and then got another. So, man, the flowers.

0: It's good. I can smell my flowers now, man.
1: Yes, yes, yes. Well, hey, Mike Dunn, we are forever grateful for you, my brother. And let me tell you, you have a massive fan following, I'm sure, and definitely in Asia and in South Africa. South Africa, that's the house heads.
0: Right.
1: I've been there multiple times, yeah. Man. They yes, love the Chicago house.
0: Word.
1: That's so, let me do this here. What should we expect, since we're all here, what should we expect this weekend from an incredible lineup with it, Chosen Few, man, from Jesse Saunders, Andre Hatchett, and Tony Hatchett, Wayne Williams, Mike Dunn, Terry Hunter. What should we expect, and why should we get excited? Who am I missing?
0: We can't forget AK.
1: Oh, my goodness. Alan King, the Alan King.
0: Yes, sir.
1: Man.
0: So, I mean, what it always is, we don't switch up, we don't change, we don't. You know, the scenery may look different. We try to upgrade every time, every year, do something different with the aesthetics and how everything looks and all that. But us as the, you know, DJs, we just, man, we coming out, having a party, playing some good music. And you know, for me, I never know what I'm going to do until I touch the stage. Because I don't, you know what I'm saying? Because you know, I don't program. I don't make no playlists. I don't.
1: Wow.
0: You know, I may. Let me retract that. I may make a list of some things I might want to play.
1: Okay.
0: So that I'm not forgetful, but I don't make a whole list where I'm gonna play this song. Then after that, it's that song. Then after that, it's that song. Then I'll make a folder with. Okay, if I go here, these are some of the songs I want to play that I don't want to miss, you know. And then from that, I will know 3 songs in to what the people want to hear from me.
1: Okay.
0: It should only take you 3 songs. You know what I'm saying?
1: three Mike Dunn songs.
0: Right. Your first joint that you throw on, if you get a, then you know you got to go here. Then you go there and you get a, then you know you got to go here. Then you go in, and you go, yeah. Now you and know.
1: Get a psychology. Get a psychology.
0: You know what I'm saying? Now I know what they feeling from me. You know what I'm saying? They want to hear either they want to hear some classics, or they want to hear some new, or they want to go to the disco and things like that. So. You know, you basically know after your me, I pretty much get them on my first 2.
1: Gotcha. But
0: 3 songs in, you should know where you're gonna be, where you want to be with the crowd, and where the crowd dictates. You know what I'm saying? And we're you know. When they say let's go to church and all that and house music and that, we're looked at as the pastor, and that's the congregation, the people out in the, you know what I'm saying? Then you got the people behind you, which is, you know what I'm saying, your you know what I'm saying, your choir.
1: That's it.
0: You know what I'm saying? I'm sorry about that, kid.
1: Yeah. Oh, it's all good. Listen, ladies and gentlemen, you listen to record producer, DJ extraordinaire, Chicago's very own Chosen Few, Mike Dunn, the therapist, the man who is, he's not just an incredible mixologist, but people actually like you. People right. Like you, man. What is that coolness? Where you get all that cool breeze, that Mike Dunnism from, bro? Is that your mom or your daddy? Just sort of who your vibe is? What?
0: No. So let me give you insight on that. So if people that really don't know me that well, I'm a political science junkie.
1: What?
0: So,
1: that's why we get along.
0: Right. So I'm a political, because of the channel, y'all know who I'm rolling with. My TV stay on MSNBC, bro. I've been watching that for, I paid $400 worth of cable and I only watch two channels, which is MSNBC and ESPN.
1: Man. So
0: if they could make me a package like that, right? I would be good. So what I learned in politics and what I was told, I use that same analogy with me being a DJ and a producer, which is you shake hands, you take pictures, and you kiss babies.
1: You do a lot of picture taking.
0: You know what I'm saying? That's those cool. are the three rules, and you should know that better than anybody.
1: Yeah.
0: Shake hands, kiss babies, and take pictures.
1: And take pictures. You know what I'm saying?
0: So, yeah. Me, I guess that I'm one of the most approachable DJs you're gonna meet.
1: Yes, you are.
0: You know what I'm saying? Yeah, so I'm not standoffish. I'm not Mr. Big Hair. I don't get all off into that. I'm not arrogant. I'm not none of that. So when I come in a party, this is my routine all the time. I come in, set my stuff in the booth, and then I go around the party shaking everybody's hand. Hey, hey, how you doing? You all right? You good? You did it. People feel connected with you because
1: absolutely.
0: You know what I'm saying? Hey, oh, he cared enough to ask how I'm doing.
1: Yeah, listen, you it goes a long way. Saying?
0: Right. Yeah.
1: You get shout outs. You recognize people's birthdays. Right. You know, you talk right. to people on the floor, man. I noticed right. that. I'm like, Mike.
0: Yeah. And you know, that's almost a no-no in house music, getting on the microphone.
1: So, oh, yeah.
0: I think that's we don't do that. We don't we shut up and let the music talk, man.
1: Man, you're good.
0: You know what I'm saying? So I kind of sandwich in, yo, hey, happy birthday, because we're getting older, so we should celebrate them.
1: Absolutely.
0: You know what I'm saying? They, we reach milestones, so they should be acknowledged, you know?
1: Absolutely.
0: People, you know what I'm saying? Give people their flowers while they're here, not because,
1: man,
0: it's just a waste of flowers when they're gone. You know what I'm saying?
1: That part.
0: But. So, you know, just give me that. That's what I always say. Just and so with the people, I've always been a connecting type of person because, you know, I grew up in church. My grandma would have me in church every Sunday. It don't matter. When y'all heard that Cedric Entertainer joke, that was my big mod to the T. You not go party all night on Saturday and ain't got time for the Lord on Sunday.
1: Man, listen. And you have us partying to the point where we lost about 600, 700 calories. Right. Ladies and gentlemen, let me say thank you to none other than, you know, one of the chosen few premier brothers that we like, we love, we appreciate, none other than Mike Dunn. Brother, thank you so much for gracing us here at WVON, the Talk of Chicago, with your presence, with your voice. And, man, keep the therapy, my brother. Keep it going.
0: And thank you guys for having me, man. Deeply appreciated. You know what I'm saying? I've been your bro and loving you for years, bro.
1: Yeah, so much respect.
0: You know what I'm saying? I appreciate you.

0: Hope you're having a fantastic Friday afternoon, Chicago. I'm Logan Page, and here's happening in your local and national news. Drivers should expect overnight closures and detours on eastbound I-290 throughout July as crews install bridge beams for the ongoing I-290-I-88 interchange reconstruction at I-294. Full closures will occur during overnight hours with traffic detoured via southbound and northbound I-294 before reconnecting to eastbound I-290. Additional lane and ramp closures are also scheduled, and motorists are urged to allow extra travel time and use caution in work zones. In other news, a 28-year-old Chicago man has been arrested in connection with the June 18 robbery of a U.S. Postal Service letter carrier on the city's south side. Federal investigators and Chicago police identified the suspect through a joint investigation, and prosecutors charged him with felony robbery and misdemeanor possession of drug paraphernalia. Authorities emphasize that the charges are allegations and the defendant is presumed innocent unless proven guilty in court. In other news, the World Cup quarterfinals continue today. Spain is taking on Belgium in Los Angeles. The winner will face off against France in Arlington, Texas on Tuesday. It comes after France was the first team to advance to the semifinals yesterday, defeating Morocco 2-0. Tomorrow, Norway will play England in Miami, and Argentina will take on Switzerland in Kansas City. And 7-Eleven's annual free Slurpee Day, also known as 7-Eleven Day, takes place every July 11th. 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I'm Logan Page, and that's what's happening in your news now on WVON 1690 AM.
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0: Good Friday afternoon, Chicago. I'm Logan Page, and here is your traffic update. Dan Ryan, downtown on 95th, slow go, 21 minutes. I-57, Ryan's I-80, stop and go traffic, 16 minutes. Bishop Ford, Ryan's I-80, 94, stop and go traffic, 53 minutes. Stevenson, DuSable, Lakeshore Drive, to the dry state, slow go, 25 minutes. Eisenhower, Wolftow Post Office, stop and go traffic, 21 minutes. Kennedy, downtown to O'Hare, stop-and-go traffic, 34 minutes. And Eden's, Montrose Lake, Cook, smooth sailing, 17 minutes. Your weather for today, Chicago, morning fog, stray showers, high of 81 and a low of 67. Tomorrow, upper 70s by the lake, high of 84 and a low of 68. It's currently 78 degrees and partly cloudy. I'm Logan Page, and that's your traffic and weather update on WVON 1690 AM.
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0: Yes! You just heard an interview from one of Chicago's best, finest, coolest brother, Mike Dunn. Mike Dunn of the Chosen Few, the phenomenal, dynamic group of long-playing DJs and producers. Man, 36 years as a formation, them brothers have been doing it. Jesse Saunders, Andre Hatchett, Tony Hatchett, Attorney Allen King, Wayne Williams, Terry Hunter, Mike Dunn. That's, you listen to Mike Dunn. These boys are nothing nice. Let me tell you something. Chicago has a strong house legacy, just like blues, jazz, and we're celebrating. We are celebrating the live atmosphere that they bring and the joy that they bring to us. Man, Chicago's just banging this week. You got the Taste of Chicago, got Ravinia going on. So much happening all across our wonderful city. I'm excited to be in Chicago. Let's go straight to these callers. I'm going to the callers who've been on the longest. And let me go. Brother Chris. Brother Chris, you're on top of Chicago. What say you, my friend? Sorry for the delay, but it is radio, my brother.
1: That's okay, Brother Duncan. Much love to you. Shout out to the WVON family.
0: Yes, sir.
1: You know, it was a robust conversation about the Mississippi situation.
0: Yes.
1: We can't be, falling for the okie doke and think it's a post-racial society, and also the historic, misdeeds of Mississippi. And I know Brother Patonki shouted out, I forgot what he said. It was a misdeed, but the Central Park Five was a misdeed also, where people got accused for crimes and they did not commit and had to spend multiple years in prison to clear their name.
0: Yes, so, that part too.
1: You know, to be straight on that. And the family, my love goes out and prayers for the family. And I don't think as a community we're monolith, and I don't think, as Brother Arch seems to think, we're ubiquitous everywhere at all time, and downplay one crime, and we know what the community, our community, is going through and fighting through, but we can't be falling asleep at the wheel and think, like I said, think it's a post-racial situation.
0: That part.
1: And we see that every turn where the rollbacks on black rights in this country, the country that we built, fought for, still fighting for, for more perfect union. And like I said, we could say what we want to say, but the hurt that family feels, and the math ain't mathing, because four left and three came back, and one minus one.
0: That part.
1: And everything they're saying does not add up, does not add up. Does not add, and tell that to the mother or the father.
0: Exactly.
1: Let's not rush the judgment and all that bullshit.
0: Man, look, we need answers. Now, I don't care if we rush or we run.
1: Right. Because they about to bury their son, never see him again. And like I said, we came, Mississippi, with those civil rights workers, when they went down there to try to help the people get voting rights, and the police
0: was
1: with the Klan and killed them and buried them. And then Ronnie Baby Reagan went to Philadelphia, Mississippi, to kick off his presidential campaign. And you know what was up in Philadelphia, Mississippi. And Brother Duncan, my mother, we relocated during the Gulf War in 91 when she was a nurse to Natchez, Mississippi. Natchez for a year. I got my credits. It came back to Chicago.
0: Yes, sir. Well, listen, hey, Brother Chris, I appreciate you, man. Listen.
1: Enjoy the situation.
0: Yes, absolutely. Yes, I mean, I'm there all day.
1: Actually, I'm going to go over there and I'm going to pull up on you, because all the crap you talk to me on the radio, I'm going to say, hey, Duncan, do it face to face. Much love, brother.
0: Hey, look, and I will. Ask Tom Watson. Tom Watson, tell you, that's my dude. Michael Coleman, we see you. All right, thank you so much, Brother Chris. Much love and respect.
1: Much love, Brother Duck.
0: All right. A key. What's to it, brother?
2: Hey, how you doing, Ken?
0: If I can't get down.
2: Great show. Oh, man, great show. I want to make a comment. You know, the guy who was just on, he stole my thunder. I agree with everything that he said. Plus, you know, as black Americans or African American people here in this country, we need to start backing one another up. in all cases. We're not saying black on black crime doesn't exist.
0: Yeah, but that was a different subject, though. That was a completely damn different subject.
2: Thank you. We're talking about this. We're talking about this young man, Nolan, and his family, and the hurt and the pain. And just like the man said, four people went out, three people came back. Yes. These were his so-called friends. Ken, I'm proud of your show, and I've been listening to you, man. You came a long way, man. Stay with it. I just want to say, man, you give an unbiased and powerful black man's point of view, man, and I thank you for that, man. Bye.
0: Brother Aki, I appreciate and mad love and respect for you, brother. Thank you, thank you, thank you. That was very nice of him. Brother Cedric, you're on Talk Chicago. What say you this afternoon on Friday?
3: Brother KD, how you doing today, sir?
0: Man, I'm all present and accounted for, as Jesse White would say.
3: Yes, sir. Good to hear from you. Regarding that Mississippi situation,
0: yes.
3: Listen, I must say, my people are from Mississippi, Chula, Mississippi, from
0: same
3: the
0: here.
3: Country.
0: Same here.
3: Hey, I
0: Greenville,
3: these,
0: Biloxi, Greenville,
3: all that. And I fed the pigs and slop by the dough, you know what I'm saying? Take it out, feed the pigs, and on the farm.
0: Yes,
3: my
0: sir.
3: Father stayed on the farm, right?
0: Mm.
3: And my grandmother, who was born in 1910, I used to talk to her, and she used to tell me about my dad. She said, yeah, you know, they'll be outside playing. This had to be in the 50s, early 50s, late 40s.
0: Wow.
3: And she'll tell me, like, I told your daddy not to leave the yard, and I look out, he's gone. He's running on down playing at the creek, you know what I'm saying, or the pool, you know, the rivers and stuff they had out there.
0: Right.
3: And she would tell me that she was afraid that white people would come and get him and kill him. My father and my aunties and my uncles, they'd be like, yeah, I told your dad not to leave, and he dipped off and ran. It was a fear that they had that their children was going to get killed by white folks. So my ancestors stayed away from white people, period. Now, you can do what you want to do with your life. That's your choice. But according to my experiences and I've been down in Mississippi and my parents' experience, we just didn't rock with white people. So to go from that in the 1940s to where we are now, you know, my question is, what do y'all want from, you want perfection from white people, it seems like to me. Because coming from where we were to where we are now, we made strides. You know, and I'm not trying to justify anything because we can walk out and get killed by anyone.
0: Yeah, but we're talking about the reality of certain places in history. And we have a right to be pissed at Mississippi and any other damn place.
3: I'm from it, brother. And I'm saying in the meantime, in between time, until that time of perfection come where you can get total love from white people, you got to set distance with them, man. You got to watch how your white folks, especially in Mississippi, because my mother, her first introduction to me of what she went through in Mississippi was she sat me down and I watched Mississippi burning with her.
0: Mm.
3: Okay? So what I'm saying is, if you know the threat of what you about to face, you hop on the boat with the white boys, listen, it's 2026. 60 years ago, y'all would swing from a tree down there.
0: Mm, not
3: so
0: even.
3: How much time do you need? Because if we was oppressed for 200 years before emancipation. Before emancipation.
0: Mm.
3: How much, first of all, let's look at the strides you made from emancipation till now.
0: Hey, Brother Cedric, we can't go through that history right now. We have to take a break, my friend. We got to pay some bill. Mad love to you.
3: Yes, sir.
0: Go get some house music this weekend, baby. We'll be black here on the Talk of Chicago, 1690 WVON.
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13: It's Friday, Chicago, and I'm Logan Page, and here's what's happening in your traffic right now. Dan Ryan, downtown to 95th, stop and go traffic, 20 minutes. I-57, Ryan's I-80, no delays, 15 minutes. Bishop Ford, Ryan's I-80, 94, stop and go traffic, 53 minutes. Stevenson, DuSable, Lakeshore Drive, to the dry state, slow-moving traffic, 23 minutes. Eisenhower, Wolfdo Post Office, stop and go traffic, 20 minutes. Kennedy, downtown to O'Hare, stop and go traffic, 33 minutes. And Eden's, Montrose Lake Cook, smooth sailing, 16 minutes. Your weather for today, Chicago. Morning fog and stray showers at night, high of 81 and a low of 67. Tomorrow, upper 70s by the lake, high of 84 and a low of 68. In our city, it's currently 77 degrees and partly cloudy. I'm Logan Page, and that's your traffic and weather update on WVON 1690 AM.
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Come on, beat that some more for us, Robert. This is the last one.

0: right, Chicago. It is Friday. We got about 4 minutes before 6 o'clock, and the city, the entire city of Chicago, the South Side, the West Side, the North Side, the Lake, East Side, is on fire. And the box is beaten. This is the Trojan Feet weekend, and we're talking about banging music even tonight, Friday. Go to their website, check them out. Man, I'm in a great mood. We have so many wonderful people in the city visiting us. This is a great time to be in the city of Chicago, because we carry so much grace, joy, and love when we do. We give it to you. And we have a whole lake in front of us from top to bottom that's free to the public. All of our parks, free to the public. And so when people come in, they're like, wow, this is Chicago. They put their garbages in the alley and not in front of a restaurant or a hotel like in New York. Love it, love it. We're going to finish going to call us. Last two callers. Brother Tommy, you are on the Talk of Chicago. What say you, my friend?
1: Ken.
0: Tommy Tom, what's good, brother?
1: Let me say this to you, my friend. First of all, I really appreciate you, man, and every time I hear your voice, I can't help but to think of Roland Burris, and I'm sorry, Senator Roland Burris.
0: Senator Roland, that's an honor, man. I'm humbled.
1: And no, Todd Stroger. I can't help but to think about the three of you, because each one of you, in your perspective, roles was done wrong, man.
0: Hey, man, it's a dirty business.
1: You're not listening to me, Ken. The message you got from Mississippi is come on home.
0: Mm.
1: That's what you got from Mississippi. And it's so heartbreaking, man. It is so heartbreaking to recognize and understand that I've been on this earth this long and ain't a damn thing changed what I stink and thinking when it comes to the reality of how these people feel and think and have clearly shown us how they feel. So Mamie must have not got it resonated loud enough when she said what happened to one of us ought to be the concern of all of us. Because right about right now, everything you just formally said, Chicago is on fire. And it's on fire because we live in a city of greatness. And I'm thankful to be from this city. And I'm thankful for all the people in this city, especially the people of the names that you don't even say and don't talk about. I spend records for Ray McCoy. That black man owned everything from 79th Street all the way back to Stony Island. And I am telling you, man, I go back to Sam Chapman.
0: Yes, sir.
1: I could also someone can come on, Sweet Georgia Brown, man.
0: All right.
1: Come on, Doc Rivers Edge, Golden Nugget. Hey, I love you, Ken.
0: Love you right back, man.
1: Watch this, man. The only way out of this is somewhere along the line, man. You're going to either fight or get on your damn knees. Run and tell that. Goodbye.
0: I love it. Love it, Tommy. Hey, Brother Wall on Facebook Live, you are a trip, my brother. WVON family. My producer, Sonya Walls. The intelligent, lovely Logan Page. My main man, 100 grand, Mr. Roberto, thank you. Thank you and thank you. We appreciate you. You make this show what it is. Shalom. Up next is none other than, he's back, y'all. He's back. It's the Kendall Moore Show. So get excited.
2: Indictment. University of Chicago bans use of phones, laptops for law students. Mississippi NAACP seeks investigation into death of Nolan Wells. And Sean Kingston faces Florida fraud charges while serving federal sentence. National news from the Black Information Network is up next on Chicago's only Urban Talk radio station, 1690 AM WVON, Berwyn, Chicago.

0: try to capture that moment and make it an amazing moment, and then string together a bunch of amazing moments to make 50 great minutes of music. And then the job of the show is to translate all of my material into a great 90 minutes to 2 hours of material. You're trying to accomplish different things in a live show than you are on the record, and don't be kind of beholden to one side when you're doing the other side.
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6: Welcome to Hope Has an Address. I'm Bree Wood for the Black Information Network. If you've been wondering what it will actually feel like to visit the Obama Presidential Center now that it's open, the answer goes far beyond a museum visit. What has taken shape in Chicago's historic Jackson Park was designed as a destination for learning, gathering, reflection, and community connection. The grand opening ceremony was on June 18th, and the public is now able to visit the campus and museum. But what's important to understand is that it wasn't built as a place where visitors simply walk through a few exhibits and leave. The Obama Foundation's vision is much bigger. The goal was to create a campus that's meant to be experienced, and they succeeded.
7: Welcome to the Obama Presidential Center. We cannot wait to have you come here and visit.
8: It's a home away from home, and even though it has our names on it, it's all for you, so take care of it.
6: Much of the Obama Presidential Center is free and open to the public every day. That means visitors will be able to enjoy many of its spaces, even if they don't purchase a museum ticket. Guests will find original commissioned artwork throughout the grounds, creating opportunities for inspiration and conversation. Visitors can stroll through the Women's Garden, gather at John Lewis Plaza, relax on the Great Lawn, or take in the beauty of the Wetland Walk. The Honorable Valerie Jarrett, former senior advisor to President Obama and current CEO of the Obama Foundation, speaks more on the history that is also covered when you step into the museum.
9: I think it's important that people appreciate that this is not a time capsule. It just simply captures President Obama's time in office. It is really set in the context of history. We begin with the Declaration of Independence, the end of slavery, Reconstruction, the suffrage movement, the civil rights movement, all of the different building blocks that led him to be elected president of the United States.
6: Families can spend time at the playground while visitors looking to stay a little longer can enjoy the cafe, dine at the restaurant, relax in picnic areas, or stop by the campus store. Chef Cliff Rome was personally chosen by President Obama to lead the team at Tafari's Kitchen, named after the Obama family's longtime personal chef and friend, the late Tafari Campbell.
10: I'm a kid from the south side of Chicago. I grew up in a community called Inglewood. Being a chef is one thing, but being selected by President Obama is crazy. So when we decided to come up with a menu, you know, everything had to be approved by President Obama. This is Mrs. Obama's mother's dish, rice with peppers, onions, and garlic, smoked sausage, pork bacon, sauteed shrimp. President Obama, he tasted it, he said, it's good. It's not hers, but it's definitely good. Food, like music, is closely tied to memory. And I think that the thing that we like to talk about the most is how food makes you feel. We say that medicine doesn't start at the doctor's office, it actually starts at the kitchen table.
6: Inside the museum, the experience will be more structured. According to the Obama Foundation, admission will be managed through time entry tickets. Officials also say pricing is comparable to other major Chicago museums and includes everyday discounts, along with designated free days for Illinois residents. One of the most meaningful features of the campus may be the Chicago Public Library branch located on site. The library features interactive media spaces, quiet reading and work areas, and a presidential reading room inspired by President and Mrs. Obama's lifelong love of books and learning. That addition reflects a larger purpose. This campus wasn't built solely as a destination for tourists. It was also created as a place for neighborhood residents, students, educators, families, and lifelong learners. A place people can return to as part of everyday life, and you'll definitely want to. And perhaps that's what stands out most. To learn more about the Obama Presidential Center, visit Obama.org and visit BINnews.com/interviews for exclusives from the opening of the center. 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

0: 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Good evening, everyone, and welcome to the Kendall Moore Show. Guess what? I'm Kendall Moore, and I is back, good people. 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We're streaming live on the web at WVON, as well as on the Facebook page. That still hasn't changed. Happy to be back here in the city of Chicago. A lot of you guys who follow me, you guys already know, during the summer months, I am always traveling around the country. And when I get an opportunity, I also broadcast live from many different cities across the United States of America. And I even broadcast live in Puerto Rico with my beautiful and gorgeous and intelligent wife during our anniversary. So anyway, I'm saying all that to say, I'm back in Chicago. I promise you, it feels like I've been gone for
1: About time.
0: Hey. Do I say Migo?
1: I'm sorry, I came a little aggressive.
0: What's up, man? Hey, man, I miss Turbine, guys. Do I say Matthew McConaughey?
1: What's up, buddy? Look, I'm kind of hot, kind of not, kind of in between, because it's nice to see you, really is. Uh-huh. But you left me here hanging for a couple weeks. Will and the Reverend, I love them. But they ain't you, buddy.
0: Hey, man, listen, Matthew McConaughey, the Latinx Matthew McConaughey, that's my man. Of course, Turbine on the ones and two. Turbine.
1: Si, senor.
0: Man, when I was gone, I promise you, I ain't really get a chance to listen to what was going on, right? But
1: I figured
0: as I got back into the city of Chicago, man, I started thinking about you. I started thinking about my boy Titus. I started thinking about Logan, Westside Will. And I'm like, man, what's going on at WVON? Turbine. But out of all of the people that I just named, I thought about you, my friend, on Friday nights.
1: Aww. My man.
0: Because when I was in Florida, I got a chance to go to a World Cup game.
1: Wow. That's a bucket list right there, man.
0: Listen here. Boy, if you ain't never been to a World Cup game, first of all, it's a game before a game.
1: It's a whole experience.
0: It's a party before you even get to the venue. Tailgating at a football game, at an American football game, has absolutely nothing on the World Cup. I am now officially a fan of soccer.
2: Wow.
0: Now, while I was down there, when I got back to Chicago, I don't even know where the hell I was, but I saw Mexico play.
1: That's how long the party was, huh?
0: Yeah, that's how hard it was, though.
2: Oh,
0: bro.
2: Man.
0: But I saw Mexico play. I wasn't over there because that was played in Mexico, but it was Mexico versus England.
2: Wow.
1: Why you gotta rub it in?
0: No, because
1: you know I watched it. Like, come on.
0: Had they won, I was gonna buy you a jersey, bro.
1: Yeah, it was a rough one for me. That was a rough game. It was entertaining, but just I wanted the ride just to keep going. But
0: yeah,
1: it's sports. You know how it goes.
0: And then the United States of America, when it comes to this World Cup thing, we can't seem to get out of the 16. You know that 16 team bracket.
1: Well, yeah, but it was big. Usually they can't get past the round of 32, so going this far was an achievement in and of itself. But the competition really started stacking once they got to the next round. They had some favorable matchups going into the tournament, and they took advantage of it. But once they faced a real team,
0: yeah,
1: 4-1.
0: Here's the thing, and this is a question for you, Turbine. Mm. Soccer or football.
1: Sir.
0: The increase in viewership and people being engaged with it, it's on an uptick. With America losing and now being out of it, do you think it will dissipate here in America?
1: That's interesting. I don't want to say it will, because the last I saw, and this is just going off one game and one metric,
0: yeah,
1: and back to the one you just mentioned, Mexico and England. So most of the audience came from Mexico to watch that game, viewership wise, when it came to, you know, Fox and Telemundo, the networks are airing it, and the second nation that was behind
0: it. That game was awesome. It was bananas.
1: The next highest, you know, ratings that came behind it, the North America. So North America didn't have any, you know, horse in that race technically, but it was the second highest viewed game. So I still believe that there is an audience here that still respects the tournament and are going to watch, see what happens with France and see what happens with Argentina, those things. There's still good athletes out there. So I think this tournament alone actually put up the engagement. And I think there's a lot more fans just going to watch it just because, in a sense of, well, we made it this far. Might as well see who wins the whole thing.
0: Yeah. No, I absolutely get it. The endearing piece for me, ladies and gentlemen, and I tell you, I'm a big football guy. The guys who follow this show, The Fundamentals, we're always talking. When you guys see the screen go black, we're talking all type of stuff, you know, especially on a Friday night. We back there talking about all type of stuff. But sports is definitely at the top of our list when we do have these type of conversations. Yeah. So speaking of the World Cup, I'm still very much interested in that. And what I would certainly submit to the listening audience, for those of you across the country and across the world, please continue to engage in the real football. Before I get ready to get to my first break, I got to say hello to my guest this evening, Mona Lisa. How you doing, sis?
2: Hey, Kendall, you're here. We're all screaming for you. We missed you. I missed y'all. Hey.
0: Mona Lisa, how you been?
2: I've been good.
0: The family, the husband, the kids.
2: Everybody's happy. My husband, shout out to you, Travis. Love you. My son, Brighton, Carlos, we love you. We've been working this, getting ready for the summer. They're going through summer camp. But most of all, WVON, you know, iHeartRadio, what's up? How y'all doing?
0: Man, you know what?
2: Mona Lisa. Suckers need to know. Hey.
0: Speaking of which, and it is the summer.
2: Yes.
0: Has your husband barbecued already?
2: Oh my God, he did, and he has gotten my lessons. Who's
0: the best barbecuer?
2: Okay, so right now my husband has really took lessons. He went to barbecue school.
0: Oh my God,
2: we call it school because of. Shout out to
0: what type of guy has to go to a barbecue school to learn how to barbecue?
2: My brother,
0: you shouldn't have said that about your husband. But
2: no,
0: go ahead.
2: My brother-in-law call it the barbecue school because Andre. Shout out to him, Dre. He really hold it down. He is one of the masters out there. He showed my
0: husband or Andre.
2: Andre is the master, but now my husband's becoming the master.
0: Okay, gotcha.
2: So he went through his little schooling classes, and listen, barbecue is amazing. I got pictures on my Facebook, Instagram. Check it out. That meat looked amazing. It was great. I'm proud of you. Go Travis.
0: Hey folks, stick around. Mona Lisa is co-hosting with me here this evening. Of course, Turbine is on the ones and twos. People walking around VON. Big shout to my man Ken Duncan. That's my sensei, ladies and gentlemen. I'll tell you more about that as we continue to progress. And when we return, we're going to continue that conversation as it relates Chosen Few. It is this weekend. We talk house music and I'll give you the rundowns. Kendall Moore Show, glad to be back in Chicago. We're back in a moment.
3: 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Kendall Moore. 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
2: Good Friday evening, Chicago. I'm Logan Page, and here is your traffic update. Dan Ryan, downtown at 95th. Slow go, 20 minutes. I-57, Ryan's I-80. 2-minute delay, 17 minutes. Bishop Ford, Ryan's I-80, 94, bumper-to-bumper traffic, 53 minutes. Stevenson, DuSable, Lakeshore Drive to the Tri-State. Slow go, 21 minutes. Eisenhower, Wolfdo Post Office, slow-moving traffic, 16 minutes. Kennedy, downtown to O'Hare, slow-moving traffic, 30 minutes. And Edens, Montrose Lake Cook, smooth sailing, 15 minutes. Your weather for today, Chicago, morning fog, stray showers at night, high of 81 and a low of 67. Tomorrow, upper 70s by the lake, high of 84 and a low of 68. It's currently 77 degrees and partly cloudy. That's your traffic and weather update now. I'm Logan Page on the Talk Chicago, WVON 1690 AM.

0: AM. We're WVON. It's the Kendall Moore Show. We get you from your work week to your weekend. Chicago, it's good to be back. I want to make sure that you guys are aware tomorrow is the Chosen Few picnic. Listen, I'm hitting up my man right now, Farley, Jack Master Funk. Farley, pick up the phone. I'm calling you right now, man. Johnny is playing. Ken Duncan did a great job. Ken Duncan is a house here just
1: love
0: the same.
1: It. Yes.
0: Like literally.
1: Yes.
0: But I am just as well. Let folks know what our rundown is before I get into this house music, this Chosen Few picnic. So tonight, ladies and gentlemen, my first week back, been gone for a little while. I got to get some time to what happened with the young man out in Mississippi.
1: Man.
0: You know. The reason I want to have that conversation is because I get a chance to travel around the country, and I also get an opportunity. I have teenagers, mm-hmm. and I have college students, and I have a mixed and blended family as well, right?
1: Mm-hmm.
0: And the reason that I say all of this is because there's an overemphasis of our kids being well blended with the white kids.
1: Yes.
0: Like, hey, I want my kid to know all of the... Now, is that a good thing or is that a bad thing, right? So that is going to be a part of the conversation tonight, because now we have my fraternity brother, Ben Crump, going around the country, and now he's on his second case.
1: Yes.
0: We got what happened in Mississippi with the baby being shot,
1: Ooh.
0: The one-year-old, and, you know, it's Friday night, and I just want us to have a good time, so I won't, like, get too much into that, but I will give individuals an opportunity to have a conversation about that.
1: Yes.
0: Then we got this young man going out with his... quote unquote, and I'm not saying this because I am not a racist. I want to be very clear about that.
1: Okay.
0: But we have parents who overemphasize trying the kumbaya at this very moment. And just on the 4th of July, we had the white nationalists. Let me ask you this.
1: Yes.
0: Did you see the picture? It was in Newsweek. It went viral with the young lady sitting there with the white nationalists who were in Washington, D.C. during the 4th of July, and that sister was just sitting there. I mean, that was an amazing...
1: It was an epic moment.
0: It was an amazing picture.
1: Yeah.
0: Yeah, yeah. Epic moment, amazing picture. You know, it was akin to, you know, when they walked the first black child

0: to school to integrate schools.
1: Yes, yes.
0: Point that I am bringing up, that's going to be a part of the, tonight's later on conversation. But, the parents, they are like, they're adamant about the kids being diverse.
1: Yes.
0: We're going to have that conversation. Go ahead, Mona Lisa.
1: I was going to say, it's very important for diversity. I even grew up in diversity. Matter of fact,
0: I did too.
1: I was in Madison in the 80s. We were the first blacks on our block. So that was intense. And they didn't want us there, literally. They was mad. They didn't want us there. And so all our neighbors was white. Even my first little boyfriend was white. You know what I'm saying?
0: Yeah, yeah.
1: And Caucasian, whatever you want to say. But at the same time, we had to learn quickly how to adapt with that. I was just born in there. So I was born right in 83 when we moved to Madison. But regardless of it, the experience of us actually moving through it, it really gave me an insight of what I want to give to my children. And I do like to share the... I believe that we should know all types of different people.
0: I agree.
1: I'm not standing on just us only knowing one type of culture people. I don't believe in that. I do believe that we need to be aware with all types of people, every different culture. It's not just about white, black, but even though this situation is standing on that again, I think we just need to be aware. And I have friends of different nationalities on every level. And I'm so grateful for that experience that my parents gave me. And I believe every child should have that so we can understand cultures, about mixing cultures to understand it more, not feel hateful and racist it towards,
0: So yeah, no, I absolutely agree with you. And we're going to have that conversation during a 7 o'clock hour, but I'm glad that you kind of set the stage.
1: Yeah.
0: And what I would add to that, same thing with former Mayor Lori Lightfoot.
1: Man.
0: And her, she's in a blended family.
1: Very.
0: Her partner, she's a white woman. And I'm not saying that in a racist way.
1: Of course.
0: But again, the children, we put them. Do we put them in harm's way when we overemphasize, this blendedness of what the rainbow coalition should really look like, and or because we just don't want our kids to be around other ninjas? And that really is because we want to act like or pretend like we're better than the other blacks. And so that's going to be a part of the conversation.
1: I can't wait.
0: Because there's some blood. Matter of fact, let me say this before I forget this thought.
1: Okay.
0: I'm on my way out to Dallas next week.
1: Mm-hmm.
0: And I'm giving a presentation to what's called the Boule.
1: Mm.
0: The Boule. I'll tell you what the Boule is because I'm about to go to break.
1: Okay.
0: And you know what? I'll pick that up. Don't let me forget.
1: I won't.
0: Because I'm maturing now.
2: Now
1: Kendall Moore is back, y'all.
0: I'm maturing now, so don't let me forget, because at 7 o'clock, that conversation is going to be it's going to be healthy.
1: Yes,
0: I think for the people who listen to this show across the country and across the world. When we return, let's get back to the house music. I'm about to call Farley. Jackmaster Funk Farley, I don't know where you at, bro.
1: Pick up, Farley.
0: Yeah. Listen, and I'm gonna show y'all right now. Let me try to call this guy right now before we go to break. No. I'm calling
1: him
0: on my
1: blast.
0: Phone right now.
1: Come on, Farley.
0: Come on,
1: up.
0: Farley. Pick
1: Come
0: up
1: on,
0: the phone.
1: Pick up.
0: Pick
1: Farley.
0: Up the phone, Farley. Because hey,
1: your brother's calling you, Farley. Pick
0: I'm calling
1: up.
0: You now, Farley. Well, yeah, Farley.
1: Come on, Farley.
0: Well, yeah, Farley.
2: Somewhere getting funky?
0: Farley.
1: Farley.
0: Farley. Farley. Farley.
1: Jack Master.
0: All right, we back in a moment, folks. It's the Kendall Moore Show.

0: Hope you're having a fantastic Friday evening, Chicago. I'm Logan Page, and here it's happening in your local and national news. Representative Carol Ammons is facing an Illinois House investigation following a federal indictment alleging wire fraud, misuse of campaign funds, and obstruction of justice. Prosecutors accuse Ammons of using campaign and nonprofit-related funds in a scheme that allegedly provided financial benefits to her family. House Speaker Manuel Chris Welch removed Ammons from committees and Democratic caucus activities. During the review, Ammons and her husband, Aaron Ammons, have denied wrongdoing and are facing federal charges. In other news, University of Chicago is making changes created to curb the use of AI. Starting this fall, first-year law students will be banned from using phones, tablets, and laptops in class. The university plans to teach students AI, but that will happen in upper-level courses. Those with disabilities and need accommodations will be exempt from this rule. In other news, the Mississippi NAACP is calling for a full and transparent investigation into the death of 18-year-old Nolan Wells. Wells was found dead on Horn Island after being reported missing during the 4th of July weekend. Authorities say the investigation remains ongoing and the cause of death has not been determined. Wells' family has hired civil rights attorney Ben Crump, who is requesting records, witness accounts, and a top autopsy results as part of an independent review. And you wanted me to get it. You wanted me to beat it. And Sean Kingston, the rapper, is serving a 3-year federal sentence after being convicted in a luxury goods wire fraud scheme. He and his mother, Janice Turner, were accused of defrauding businesses through a multi-million-dollar scheme. Kingston's defense attorney is seeking to have separate state fraud charges in Florida dismissed. A charge and change of plea hearing is scheduled for October 17th, and the defense says many victims have been repaid. I'm Logan Page, and that's what's happening in your news now on WVON 1690 AM.
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0: Good Friday evening, Chicago. I'm Logan Page, and here is your traffic update. Dan Ryan, downtown on 95th, stop and go traffic 17 minutes. I-57, Ryan, I-80, slow go 18 minutes. Bishop Ford, Ryan, I-80, 94. bumper-to-bumper traffic 29 minutes. Stevenson to Sabal Lakeshore Drive to the dry state 2-minute delay 19 minutes. Eisenhower Wolfto Post Office, slow go 16 minutes. Kennedy Downtown to O'Hare, stop and go traffic 31 minutes. And Eden's Montrose Cook smooth sailing 14 minutes. Your weather for today, Chicago. Morning fog and night showers. High of 81 and a low of 67. Tomorrow, upper 70s by the lake. High of 84 and a low of 68. It's currently 77 degrees and partly cloudy. I'm Logan Page, and that's your traffic and weather update on WVON 1690 AM.

0: for your VON.com. It's a Friday night show. I get you from your work week to your weekend. I am happy to be back in the city of the Chi-Town. All right, this weekend, if you guys do not know, I'm letting you guys know right now, tomorrow, get out at the Chosen Few picnic. Get out there tomorrow. Yes. 7 o'clock in the morning, make sure that you are out there.
1: Ready.
0: Chicago is busy during
1: the summer.
0: We only get like 3.5 solid months to be outside.
1: We really do.
0: Yeah. And my wife, I'm telling you, she's a nature person. And all she wants to do is be outside. That's it. I promise you, if I could move her to like a tropical island, we would be gone out of the city of Chicago. Yeah, absolutely. So the Chosen Few and house music. Tried to call Farley. Farley didn't pick up
1: Farley.
0: For me. Really good guy. But let me give you a little bit of background about myself.
1: Okay.
0: And some of my my friends from the Rowdy Crew. Big shout to the Rowdy Crew. Big shout to my man, John Ivy. Big shout to Daryl Harvey, Kenneth Durr. Some of my sands from the Rowdy Crew included Alatwan, Frank Jackson, my man A.B., may he rest in peace, my man Cool. And the reason I say that is because back in the day, house music, and I know we've been talking about it all week here at WVON, house music has been, it was a part of 2 to 3 generations, and it still goes on. Now that, you know, they listen to that pop, pop, pop, pop, boom, boom, boom, boom.
1: That's that juice.
0: But house music,
1: yes.
0: There has, and please correct me if I'm wrong, there hasn't been an incident since the installment of the Chosen Few picnic.
1: They haven't, knock on wood, and it hasn't.
0: And God, and I'm asking, you know, that whatever you believe in, whatever your religious preference is,
1: yes.
0: that it does not happen.
1: It doesn't.
0: But it brings together like-minded people in the space of being free and being yourself. A lot of people don't get down with house music.
1: They don't understand it. That's the problem.
0: Talk to me.
1: So when I hear a lot of people like, oh, I can't get with that house music. I can't. I said, but if you actually dive in and watch what's going on, it's a whole culture behind it.
0: It's
1: not just the music itself. It's not just the words itself. But when you just see the embodiment of people coming together, different ethnicity, you have different races and everything coming together in a peaceful movement, and it changes your mood. It lifts you up.
0: It does.
1: House music is to lift you up. If
0: house
1: you're feeling
0: music
1: down,
0: all night long.
1: Listen, if you're
0: house
1: feeling
0: music
1: down,
0: all night long.
1: You can't do nothing but do a little rock. I mean, you're going to stay with a bob and a rock. And the rock and the bob is going to bring you up. Even if you're feeling down, I would encourage anybody, if you're feeling down, even if you're working out, whatever you need, house music is a good medicine for you.
0: Young generation,
1: new generation, the old generation, we have to use this mechanism to help us. Because when you listen to rap music and hip hop, I love a couple little songs. I'm not going to knock any artists. But listen, house music ain't talking about killing.
0: No, it's not.
1: We're not talking about disrespecting women.
0: We ain't talking about stripping.
1: We ain't talking about none of that.
0: House music ain't talking about how much money we making.
1: We ain't talking about none of that.
0: How many bottles we popping.
1: We talking about getting through the day and God has saved us.
0: How many girlfriends we got.
1: We ain't talking
0: about. You know, how much we pimping. You know, we're not doing
1: any
0: of
1: that. We're not doing that.
0: House music doesn't do any of that.
1: It does. And it takes the title off of you so you can just enjoy without feeling like I got to have a fake precision to belong somewhere.
0: Yeah, absolutely.
1: Everybody in house music belongs.
0: Let me tell you just a little bit about myself for folks who do know me and then those who do not.
1: Okay.
0: So I, in high school, in grammar school, I became a DJ.
1: Okay.
0: And my guys, if you guys are listening, my guys don't listen because that we're just friends. They just give me a hard time when we're in the bar. They be like, boy, we don't listen to you on the radio. But nonetheless, though.
1: Yeah.
0: I used to be a DJ in high school.
1: Mm.
0: And then I graduated from high school. I mean, from grammar school to high school. Sorry about that. Let me correct that. And I was mixing. I was DJing. I actually signed a record deal with the company name was DJ International.
1: I know about that.
0: Rocky Jones.
1: Mm-hmm.
0: And the people who were on the label were some of my mentors at the time. Fast Eddie, because I'm born and raised on the west side of Chicago.
1: Okay.
0: So Fast Eddie was one of my guys. He used to be on GCI. Farley was his guy.
1: Mm.
0: So that's how I ended up meeting Farley. Then, so from Farley to from Fast Eddie to Farley, my man Brian, who used to do his thing. So then I got introduced to Rocky Jones at DJ International. Mm. And so it was people like Kool Rock Steady, Tyrese had records out. And we used to go right over there in the area now, what's called where, you know, all the seafood used to be, and now they got like over there in Ogden and those spaces. Anyway, nonetheless, though, just giving you guys a history of how I ended up getting into communications because of my love for house music. Mm-hmm. In fact, I will also share, my wife ended up buying me some turntables because, man, I'm telling
1: you. Come on, wifey, big ups to you. You know what you're doing out here.
0: I used to be that guy when it came to DJing, but it was the music and it was the culture. And the culture.
1: Yeah.
0: Speaking of the culture, it was peaceful.
1: Mm. Much needed.
0: And house music came in between.
1: Mm-hmm.
0: In between. It was hip hop and house music at the same time.
1: Yes.
0: And you can jump
1: between and a little disco. A little disco.
0: And a disco. We just played the rhythmics.
1: Yeah, I heard that.
0: It was a little
1: bit
0: in between. And yes. I'm talking to my 40-year-olds
1: yes.
0: to 54, 65-year-olds right now because they know what I am talking about.
1: Exactly.
0: As they drive home.
1: Yes.
0: Right? And so from that, it evolved into straight-up house music. And then this is where you get your Hot Mix 5.
1: Mm.
0: So now, you know, GCI's playing house music.
1: Love it.
0: GCI's playing house music, and now Farley is the guy.
1: Yeah.
0: Farley.
1: You should see his truck everywhere.
0: You got Steve Silk Hurley.
1: Yes.
0: You have Chip E.
1: Yes.
0: JM, and then you got JM Funk. Boom, boom, JM Funk. You have those guys. Tyree Cooper.
1: Yeah.
0: Those type of guys. That music, it helped transition the next generation into the next wave of music.
1: Yeah, even with Ron Carroll, you know, thinking, you know, rest in peace, you know, to my guy Ron Carroll. He brought in...
0: Ron Hardy.
1: Yeah, Ron Hardy, Ron Carroll, they both, and they brought in about even a gospel to it. You know what I'm saying? Yeah. To give it a
0: and
1: little
0: I'm
1: bit
0: from out west, so I used to go to the factory.
1: So?
0: You know, I used to go to the factory. I used to be at Hot Wheels.
1: You know it all.
0: You know what I'm saying? Like, right. like that was my era.
1: Yeah.
0: That was my era.
1: I was in there with a fake ID.
0: Where at?
1: I mean, I don't
0: know. Don't give it away. Don't give it away.
1: We don't want to mess somebody.
0: You know, to the point, though, and the conversation.
1: Yeah.
0: People like that. Marshall Jefferson.
1: Yeah.
0: My God, man.
1: So many.
0: It is. And like
1: Frankie Knuckles. It was just,
0: Frankie.
1: Come on.
0: Oh, my God. Frankie was out in New York.
1: Yeah. Yeah.
0: Frankie was out in New York doing his thing at the Bomb Bomb.
1: Yes.
0: You know what I'm saying? Like doing his thing.
1: Yes.
0: Farley was doing his. Man, like the guys, they are still incredible. And then. Because I really want people to really understand this conversation.
1: Yeah.
0: And then came the Latinos.
1: Mm.
0: Because it was the black people who really started. There were some Latinx. I'm not going to say it was like. There were Puerto Ricans who was doing it out in New York, too.
1: Yeah.
0: Right? But I want to be very clear about this. I don't want to offend anyone.
1: No.
0: But it was the black people who did that. And put the two records right there. And then, you know, we're going to get to the Kool Herc's and all of that when it comes to hip hop.
1: Mm-hmm.
0: But when it comes to house music in and of itself, sis, I promise you, this is one thing that I could talk about until God cut the lights off on this
1: Big
0: planet.
1: Ups to Terry Hunter as well.
0: Man, Terry Hunter
1: Come
0: was
1: on, Terry.
0: Huge. Terry Hunter. And now, like the current guys who are doing their thing.
1: Man.
0: And I don't want to get to them at this very moment, but I want to talk about
1: the history.
0: The history and the essence.
1: Yeah.
0: Which is why the Chosen Few Picnic right now, in my very humble opinion, is one of the safest and best spots for us to
1: come together
0: and be in culture.
1: Agree.
0: With ourselves.
1: Yes.
0: And I think I heard someone say here at WVON.
1: Okay.
0: I can't quote. I just in passing, I thought I heard that there has been no trouble, no issues. No shootings.
1: I've been every year, brother.
0: And no anything.
1: It's been a peaceful place.
0: And people come into the country. We bring money. It's our culture.
1: Yeah. Yeah.
0: It's our culture.
1: Yeah.
0: And we're in the city of Chicago. Next thing. Farley, you better make sure that you call me tonight.
1: Farley, you better call back.
0: The second thing, when you were in high school,
1: mm-hmm.
0: remember sock hops?
1: Ooh, I love a
0: no,
1: sock
0: you,
1: hop.
0: No, you don't.
1: I jumped on that little...
0: You don't remember
1: in my little bag.
0: Mona Lisa, you don't remember
2: I've heard of
1: I know
2: those.
1: All about it. Don't play with me. I was...
0: Turbine, you too young. Turbine, you ain't... go ahead.
2: I've heard of those.
1: You
2: never experienced.
1: Of,
2: I've heard
1: never,
2: of those.
0: Never went to a sock hop?
1: I'm so sorry for you.
0: Obviously, you're not. Yes.
1: Sock hops.
2: No, but I've heard.
1: Sock hops showed your ability of your athleticism jumping in that hot old wool bag that they had for you. I love a sock hop because it showed what you really was made of.
0: You know, we played music. Everybody dancing.
1: Jack your body. Jack your body. All of that. Yeah.
0: Those guys, man. Like, and it is happening this weekend here in the city.
1: This weekend.
0: You know, that's one thing when I travel around the country, I am extremely
1: proud of
0: saying that chosen few.
1: Yeah.
0: And I got a lot of DJs that I want to shout out when I return.
1: Yes.
0: After Logan does her thing. And Logan, I miss you,
1: Logan!
0: Baby.
1: Y'all should see Logan heels. Her heels is killing the game right now. She's 6-inch in. 6-inch clear heels. Logan, they not ready for y'all. Go
0: I didn't
1: ahead.
0: Say it, you did.
1: I had to, because I said, baby, them heels is working it. Okay?
2: That was hilarious.
0: All right, it's Friday
1: Thank
0: Night
1: you
0: Show.
1: Guys.
0: We're back in a moment. It's Kendall Moore. We're back in a moment.
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5: Thank you guys so much. Here's what's happening in your traffic right now. Dan Ryan, downtown on 95th, slow go 14 minutes. I-57, Ryan's I-80, slow moving traffic 16 minutes. Bishop Ford, Ryan's I-80, 94, 11 minute delay, 23 minutes. Stevenson, DuSable, Lakeshore Drive to the Tri-State, slow go 17 minutes. Eisenhower, Wolfdale Post Office, slow moving traffic 16 minutes. Kennedy downtown to O'Hare, stop and go traffic 29 minutes, and Eden's Munchosley Cook, smooth sailing 14 minutes. Your weather for today, Chicago, stray showers at night, high of 81 and a low of 67. Tomorrow, upper 70s by the lake, high of 84 and a low of 68. It's currently 77 degrees and partly cloudy. I'm Logan Page, and that's your traffic and weather update on WVON 1690 AM.
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0: 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It's Kendall Moore Show. We get you from your work week to your weekend. Big shout out to the people who are in the chat room right now. Michael Coleman, I always appreciate you, sir. Donika Reeves, Scott, thank you for telling me to have a... That's your girl?
1: That's my girl! All right,
0: we shouting her out as well.
1: Hey!
0: You know, everybody who's in there, Christy Trotter. Listen, I want to make sure that you guys are sticking around. Our next segment, well, we're going to have that conversation about that young man with them four white boys out there who got killed. But right now we're talking about what is going on with the Chosen Few picnic, and we are reminiscing. I got Sister Anita on the line right now. She's been on since I got here. Let me bring her on so I don't want to disrespect her. Anita, how are you? Welcome to the Kendall Moore Show.
2: I'm doing fine, Kendall.
0: Hey, and peace and blessings to you, sister. Go ahead.
1: Hey, Anita.
2: And your co-host, yes, in the audience. Kendall, I was going to speak about your next topic that's coming up.
0: Hey, Anita, well, hold on, because I want you in on that, because I got a lot to say about that one. I promise you. So I'm going to put you back on hold, okay? Well, matter of fact, Anita, do me a favor, because I got a long break. Call back, and I'm going to make sure that I take you first, okay?
2: All right. Thank you.
0: Thank you, sister. Alhamdulillah. All right. As we wrap this up, though, so sock hops and the socialization when it comes to our kids, they have no idea.
1: They have
0: Let
1: no
0: me
1: idea.
0: Tell you, how in the hell do we bring up putting headphones on and everybody is in a party? We got 3,000 people in a party and everybody has headphones on. No, help me better understand. Like, I don't get this. I said this many moons ago.
1: Yeah.
0: Many moons ago.
1: Way before.
0: The movies are showing us where we are headed.
1: Exactly.
0: The Book of Eli.
1: I always loved that movie. It's a movie, The Book of Eli. You need to
0: Mona
1: watch
0: Lisa.
1: It.
0: Mona
1: Denzel
0: Lisa.
1: Washington.
0: Listen to me this.
1: Like, I believe
0: listen,
1: in that movie.
0: Listen to me when I say this to you.
1: Okay.
0: The Book of Eli.
1: Yeah.
0: It's telling you.
1: What's ahead?
0: Many moons ago, how books were taken away. Trump is doing that right now.
1: That's sad.
0: Let me go to another movie that we're talking about, Civil War. And that's a more current and recent movie.
1: Yeah.
0: And one of the actors, I love this guy to death, but I just forget what his name is. He said, "What type of American are you?" And so what I want to reference and preference to people who are listening to tonight's program is that's exactly when police pull you over because ICE is on an uptick in all the parts of our country. They're just not being broadcast. What Trump has said is don't put it on TV anymore.
1: Because I said it. It's not. You haven't seen anything. Nothing on social media.
0: But it's still happening at an astronomical rate.
1: Wow.
0: That's a part of what is continuing to go on.
1: Yeah.
0: The third part, and it's separate from what I am discussing right now. When it comes to black people, man, and us just being us, the chosen few. Everybody is having a problem with the chosen few because the chosen few, the fidelity of that programming.
1: Yeah.
0: And there has been nothing that has happened.
1: Thank God.
0: As far as shootings and all of this
1: fighting
0: other
1: or
0: stuff,
1: anything. Things,
0: blah, blah,
1: yeah.
0: blah. Because you got grown people being grown people.
1: They don't have time for it.
0: Grown people right now are doing what their kids are telling them to do. They're grown people are following their kids. That's what they're doing.
1: Okay.
0: Grown people, like if you're a mom, you want to see what your 16-year-old daughter is doing. And if you're 60, then you trying to follow what your 35-year-old daughter is doing.
1: You get lost in the sauce. I see a lot of grandmothers out here.
0: Do you understand what I'm saying?
1: They out here doing videos. Like, I'm like, what we doing? What you doing, grandma? You should be in there cooking and showing us a recipe. You should be showing
0: and
1: us
0: stepping. And it's not happening.
1: But they dancing.
0: Everything is about, let's toast. We going out and we doing this.
1: Yeah.
0: And then the younger kid, one of my colleagues, and I respect her tremendously, did a tremendous story on the teen takeover. I'm not going to talk about that tonight.
1: No.
0: To that point. But I at least want to reference it because there were so many callers here at WVON who was talking about that. And the reason that they agree is because they don't understand how to deal with it. And I'm sorry about that. And I see you put your head in your damn lap.
1: I do, because I feel sorry. I have a, you know, my son is more, he's 26, so he's not a teen, but I have one coming up. You know, we sometimes forget about the youth, and the youth is our future. But at the same time, the youth is showing a lot of rebellion and things. We're not going to go too far in that. But at the end of the day.
0: And we used to do it.
1: We did, too. But at the same time, we knew how to have fun and entertain ourselves without needing the mayor to come in and do it.
0: Which is why we're doing a Chosen Few tomorrow.
1: And we need to bring back sock hops, like you said.
0: And sock hops, I promise you.
1: And big ups to my sister Christian Brown. She did a sock hop birthday party for my nephew. It was the best birthday party ever. Them kids didn't
0: bring know. Sock hops.
1: Bring
0: back.
1: Sock hops back. Bring the find that wool. You got to get the wool one because baby, these kids big these days. You know, jumping up and down and that little sock hop trying to win the race is different. Bring tug of war back. Bring these things back because it brings us together
0: and
1: as a
0: just
1: community.
0: Party. So that's like it. People just able to party and just have a good time.
1: Yeah.
0: Same way we did with Coach Chief. You know, with Cooley High, Kendall Moore Show.
1: Come on.
0: We're back after this. See you on the other side.
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